0: Jakarta. I'm Grace Shin, and at this hour. The captain attacked in the cockpit of a Fly Dubai plane speaks with Israeli Prime Minister Benjamin Netanyahu and recounts the incident now being investigated as an attempted terrorism operation. Netanyahu praises the pilot's bravery and invites him to light a torch at Israel's Independence Day. India and Pakistan trade accusations after two men are killed at the border. India says they crossed into its territory and ignored warnings to turn back. Pakistan says they were unarmed civilians. Both sides have summoned each other's diplomats. Malaysia hosts the Bahrain Grand Prix in Sepang as a replacement venue amid Middle East tensions, but race day is off to a bumpy start. Israeli Prime Minister Benjamin Netanyahu has invited the Fly Dubai captain to light a flame on Independence Day as more details emerge from last Wednesday's plane attack. Mr. Netanyahu spoke on the phone with Indian pilot Smit Machar, who shared how he fought back as his co-pilot attempted to take control of the plane bound for Tel Aviv.
1: And I remember I was lying down on the cockpit floor and I felt the aircraft and the whooshing sound and people screaming. I had that one last fight left in me that, you know, call it personal or call it for people, but let's say I did it, that if I don't do it, I'm gonna die. And that's when I pushed against everything. I gave everything that I had and just went for the door and opened the door. And thankfully, people were waiting to pounce back, took over the control, and the rest is what you know, sir.
0: UAE investigators believe the co-pilot had planned a terrorist act. They say he hit Captain Machar with a crash axe, which is found in the cockpit of a plane to break through glass or metal during an emergency. The plane carrying more than 170 passengers and crew plunged 5,200 meters before Captain Machar managed to open the cockpit door. Now that allowed passengers to overpower the attacker and take control of the plane. Two off-duty Fly Dubai pilots on board successfully landed the plane in Saudi Arabia.
2: We need police. We need only police. Yeah.
3: Okay.
4: He can't go.
0: Multiple media outlets have identified the suspect as an Omani national, previously barred from flying in his country over concerns of his extremist views. Israel media reports say he had undergone standard security checks before being hired, but it apparently focused on past criminal charges and did not closely look into potential signs of radicalization. This is now raising concerns over the vetting process that pilots go through. Aviation safety regulators around the world require pilots to undergo strict psychological tests. Annual checkups determine chances of being medically incapacitated in the middle of a flight. They also include assessments on depression and suicidal tendencies. Doctors also ask about drug and alcohol use. Experts say it's standard practice for airlines to conduct regular background security checks while also looking for potential extremist sympathies. Some airlines require pilots to make several visits to therapists after major traumas, including bereavement. Other company schemes also allow crew to report colleagues believed to be at risk, but the system is open to abuse. Still, these safety procedures may fail to catch all issues, but an analyst at Barclays argues against more testing, saying it assumes that rogue pilots would discuss plans with therapists. Fly Dubai has declined to comment on pilot checks pending investigations, but assured that their safety is their highest priority. And Yemen-based Houthi militants say that they have struck an Aramco oil facility near Saudi Arabia's Riyadh region in retaliation to strikes on its capital. A spokesperson says the group will continue to retaliate, quote, siege for siege and escalation for escalation. Media reports say firefighters were attempting to extinguish a blaze at the refinery as smoke could be seen billowing from the building. Saudi officials have yet to confirm the attack, but Houthis also reported airstrikes by Saudi Arabia, including on a building near a hospital in Sana'a. Riyadh has yet to confirm this, and both sides have been trading strikes since the Houthis seized all of Yemen's Red Sea coast and took control of the Bab el-Mandab Strait last month. The front line of the conflict has now moved to Taiz province, where dozens of combatants on both sides were reportedly killed amid ongoing clashes. And Houthis have conquered swathes of territory there except Taiz City. Amid the escalation, Pakistan is seeking diplomacy. Its foreign minister says Iran has suggested engaging with the Houthis politically. A committee of the Mecca Defense Pact is expected to discuss this at an emergency meeting in Riyadh next

0: next week. India and Pakistan have summoned each other's diplomats over a border incident, with both sides giving conflicting accounts of what happened. New Delhi summoned Pakistan's Sharjah Defair, while Islamabad called India's diplomat to launch a protest. India's foreign ministry said three people crossed into its territory in the Ferozepur sector of Punjab and continued towards the border fence despite multiple warnings to return to Pakistan. It said Indian forces were forced to engage them for posing what it called an imminent security threat. New Delhi added the incident highlighted what it described as a pattern of repeated cross-border movement by armed narcotics syndicates operating from Pakistan. It urged Islamabad to investigate what it called infiltration and drug smuggling activities, including the alleged complicity of Pakistani border forces. Pakistan disputed India's account, saying two unarmed Pakistani civilians were killed by Indian border personnel in the Bedian sector. It rejected their characterization as infiltrators, calling for an immediate and transparent investigation, as well as action against anyone found responsible. Tensions between the nuclear-armed neighbors escalated sharply back in April last year after militants killed 26 tourists in Indian-controlled Kashmir. New Delhi accused Islamabad of backing the attack, which Pakistan denied. Staying in India, police have detained dozens of youth protesters in New Delhi following a second straight day of demonstrations over voter roll irregularities. Local media reports more than 100 people were taken into custody, and the police have declined to comment on the detentions but warned that, quote, unauthorized gatherings were prohibited around Jantar Mantar, a government-designated protest site. And they say that no permission has been granted for any demonstrations. The area remains under heavy security, sealed off behind police barricades. Hundreds of protesters had gathered on Friday demanding the resignation of India's election commissioner. Protesters say the recent revisions to the voter list gives an advantage to the ruling Bharatiya Janata Party, or BJP. And the election commission has denied the allegations, though the chief, Ganesh Kumar, has not commented. Thousands also protested in Mumbai on Friday. The Cockroach Janata Party, which led the protest, says it's the first in a series of demonstrations that it plans to hold nationwide this month. And a march to New Delhi has been set for October 10th. Heading out for a short break, but ahead on Asia Now, Pyongyang confirms it conducted a missile launch yesterday during what it described as a strategic weapons drill. And later, Formula One is back in Malaysia after nearly a decade, but the big return has hit a few bumps.
1: When a city falls in World War II, what is worth saving?
2: Looting was the imminent danger. The whole progress of science in the Malay Peninsula seemed doomed.
3: Connor, as a scientist, is a very eminent botanist. He worked in the botanic gardens during the Japanese occupation.
1: But saving the collections means doing the unthinkable, working with the enemy.
4: Connor went to the Japanese High Command, imploring them to conserve the collections of the gardens and the museum.
1: British botanists and Japanese scientists, two opposing sides, must come together in wartime.
5: Juan Corriba became director of the gardens. He allowed Poulton and Connor to continue doing their important research work.
1: But when does cooperation become a betrayal of trust?
6: Corner and his fellow scientists experienced the sense of fear that is shared by many people living in Singapore at the time.
1: War at the Gardens, Saturday and Sunday, 9 p.m. on CNA.
7: Turning tofu profits into gold, 1 gram at a time. But what happens if the price of gold falls? Buying someone else's insurance policy, can it really pay off? Plus, is giving up his car saving him $2,000 a month? On Money Mind, Wednesday on CNA.

0: Russian airstrikes hit a second major bridge in Ukraine's capital yesterday, injuring two people. It is the first time Moscow is targeting bridges across the Dnipro River that connects East and West Kyiv. Ukrainian President Volodymyr Zelensky said the attacks are part of Moscow's policy shift aimed at forcing people to abandon Kyiv and other major cities. He told Reuters Ukraine would respond with drone strikes on Russian oil refineries.
1: We have to respond in any way. With their attacks on our energy, we have to respond on their energy. First of all, oil refineries, etc., what gives money them for this war. But we will not respond, of course, just like them, any civilians objects. I mean, we can't do so because we are another people, or at least we are people.
0: Moscow says it will continue to strike targets in Ukraine as it urged foreign nationals and diplomats to leave Kyiv. North Korea, meantime, confirming it conducted a missile launch yesterday during what it described as a strategic weapons drill. State media KCNA reports that the country's leader, Kim Jong-un, oversaw the exercise, which was aimed at testing and training forces operating a hypersonic weapon system. Kim Yo-jong, sister of the North Korean leader, said the launch involved AI, adding the projectile had the ability to change orbit at low altitudes, but she did not provide any evidence of this capability. Pyongyang said the intermediate-range missile was fired towards the sea off the country's east coast. South Korea reported the launch hours before the North issued an official statement. Seoul says the missile was fired from the Wonsan area, flying more than 700 kilometers before landing just outside Japan's exclusive economic zone. And the U.S., Japan, South Korea held a phone meeting, that is, soon after, urging North Korea to stop what they called provocations that threaten regional and global security. They also pledged to continue working closely on Pyongyang. In other news, the head of Tennessee's prison system is stepping down this month following the failed execution of death row inmate Krista Pike. Frank Strada said his resignation is in Tennessee's best interests. The state governor has announced that a former U.S. attorney would lead a review of what happened in Pike's death chamber, describing the investigation as appropriate and necessary. 50-year-old Krista Pike survived two doses of lethal drug, pentobarbital, and is now in critical condition at a Tennessee hospital. Tennessee officials have defended the method used in the attempted execution, saying, quote, "The protocol does not allow for additional procedures beyond what was carried out." Pike's legal team welcomed Mr. Strada's departure, but said it does nothing to help Krista now. And authorities have not said whether they will try to execute Pike again, who was sentenced to death in the year of 1996. But it is the second time since May that Tennessee has been unable to execute a prisoner who is seemingly moments from death. And the state has halted any new executions. Japan's Olympic chief has acknowledged criticisms of mismanagement leveled at this year's Asian Games in Aichi, Nagoya, and said a review will be conducted. The Games have faced complaints over issues including flooding, transportation glitches, food quality, and the use of temporary container housing in place of a dedicated athletes' village. At a media conference held a day before the close of Asia's largest multi-sport event, Japanese Olympic Committee President Seiko Hashimoto said the Games saw more participants than expected. And organizers had previously put the number at more than 17,000. She added that the weather, including typhoon threats, posed challenges. But she added, Japan continues to have ambitions of hosting major sporting events, including the Olympics. A member of the committee representing athletes in the Olympic Council of Asia defended games management, though he agreed there were organizational problems.
2: 昨今SNS が発達している中で、悪い部分だけが拡散して広まってしまった部分もあると思うので、そういったところも、アスリート発信で 正しい情報が拡散できるような仕組みっていうのを作っていけたらいいのかなと思います。
0: Staying on the Asian Games, a Singapore golfer, Shannon Tan, swung her way into the history books. That is to claim an Asian Games bronze in the women's individual event. Alif Amjar with the details.
3: It was a fight to the finish in the medal round of the women's individual event, with the shot at glory swung wide open. Despite playing chase for most of the morning's proceedings, Asian Games debutante Shannon Tan was her usual picture of calm and composure. But she clawed her way up a spot thanks to this crucial birdie on hole 16, one of six she posted. On the last hole, India's Pranavi Urs secured gold. But Tan found her overall scores tied with China's Yin Ruoning, which triggered a playoff for silver. The Chinese won it after one hole.
4: To get a medal in the Asian Games does mean a lot, I think, coming into this week. It feels a bit different in the sense that, I mean, I represent Singapore, fly the Singapore flag in Europe mostly. I think also the team element in the Asian Games is quite interesting. Like, I mean, golf is such an individual sport, and just to have teammates around you and just to have the support of other Singaporean athletes and stuff, I think that's made this week really special.
3: Tan's teammate Chen Sing Tong, meanwhile, placed 22nd, while Amanda Tan finished joint 25th. In the team event, the trio finished joint 4th overall out of 9 teams. Alif Amsha, CNA, Aichi, Japan.
0: It's race day over in Malaysia. The Formula One Gulf Fair Bahrain Grand Prix takes place today at the Sepang International Circuit, just on the outskirts of Kuala Lumpur. Now, the championship began with a bumpy start. Fans have complained of poor crowd management and long queues, some saying they even had to walk several kilometers just to reach the venue. And several posts on social media show snaking queues waiting for bus shuttles and crowds of people walking along highways. At least one content creator said he had to wait more than 3 hours for the shuttle. Public transport operator Rapid KL says it has improved the coordination of its shuttle bus services to the venue, that is, to ensure a smoother and more orderly passenger movement. Sepang last hosted the race in the year of 2017, but this year, Bahrain had to change venues due to the Middle East conflict. We'll go for a short break, but ahead on Asia Now. Singaporeans are getting more active and more are going for health screenings. We'll bring you the latest figures.
5: People are crying and shouting, the flood is coming.
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6: Communities are cut off, but volunteers adapt.
9: Drone is a new technology, new hope.
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2: More Singaporeans are going for health screenings and exercising more regularly as they take proactive steps to avoid health issues. Data from the latest National Population Health Survey shows that the number of people going for health screenings is up by 5 percentage points compared to last year. The health ministry says this trend is consistent with the push towards preventive health. Nadine Yim reports.
3: Bringing back memories of the great Singapore workout, this dance routine is launched as part of National Heart Week. It encourages Singaporeans of all ages to make regular exercise a way of life. And the results are showing. A significant increase of over 8 percentage points from 2023 to 2025 in terms of Singapore residents having at least 150 minutes of moderate intensity physical activity per week. The survey also shows that more people are going for their recommended health screenings. Screenings for chronic diseases like diabetes, high blood pressure and cholesterol are also up significantly over the same period.
4: These are encouraging trends and they are consistent with Singapore's broader shift towards preventive health since the rollout of Healthier SG in 2023. As of end August 2026, 1.5 million residents, or 61% of eligible population, have enrolled in Healthier SG, and great majority have completed their health plan and going back to their GP for reviews.
3: Mr. Ong adds that Singaporeans can significantly reduce their risk of heart disease by staying physically active and managing chronic conditions, among other measures.
2: And Singaporeans consumed an average of 2,460 calories a day in the year of 2025. That's about 100 calories more, or around 2 extra slices of bread, than in 2019. And the latest National Nutrition Survey also reveals that people are eating more fatty and salty food, and including dining out more often. Nadine Yim joins us again to tell us more.
3: A medical scare in 2023 made 46-year-old Madame Susanna Shafi'i reconsider how she ate and lived. After being diagnosed with borderline high cholesterol during a routine checkup, she became determined to be more mindful of her diet, especially as someone who has been nursing an inflamed kidney.
5: I was thinking, I'm already on this kidney medicine for a long term. Don't tell me I have to eat one more medicine. So I was just left speechless, and then my doctor mentioned to me that I think you need to lose weight and you need to change your eating habits.
3: And she did. Now choosing healthier ingredients and cooking methods like air frying instead of deep frying, Madam Susanna has achieved healthy weight loss and improved her cholesterol levels tremendously.
6: According to the latest National Nutrition Survey 2025, it has shown that residents are consuming less sugar, thanks to measures like our Nutri-Grade labelling system. However, Singapore is still facing several concerns. An increase in calorie intake is one example, driven by more refined carbohydrates and fat intake, as well as sodium, where intake continues to increase and remain above recommended levels.
4: We need a bigger push on healthier diet. At least move away from a diet that over time leads to severe diseases. We have some successes in lowering sugar consumption, and I think we need to do this for sodium as well.
3: This could be attributed to a rising trend of Singaporeans dining out. According to the survey, 6 in 10 residents ate out once a day in 2022. Now, this is up to 7 in 10, which means residents are typically eating out 9 times a week now instead of 8. With eating out more often being linked with poorer diet quality, what can Singapore do to bring the numbers down? One F&B operator says it starts from working with its stall holders to make healthier options more readily available.
7: That recipe is a much safeguarded material with the stallholders, so we are not asking them to drastically change their recipe, but to make small tweaks if possible for example, reducing sodium used in their gravy, in their sauces, without affecting the

0: achieved.
1: The Health Promotion Board has also launched a new Ask for Less campaign, where customers can request for less gravy, sauce, or salt in their food. But as an individual, what more can we do?
2: There is policy and everything, but as an individual, you need to make a choice. So typically, when you look at what are the implications of eating these higher calorie options, as well as unhealthy options over time, that leads to obesity and chronic diseases. So this, actually the knowledge is there, but are we making a deliberate behavioral choice?
1: Dr. Kalpana adds that with healthy eating being a personal choice, people should spend a bit more time to choose the healthier options in order to benefit them in the long term.
3: And that's all we have for Asia Now this hour, but don't forget headlines anytime at CNA.Asia and CNA 938 Radio, plus we're on Facebook and YouTube.

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0: We unpack the key drivers behind the developments so you can stay ahead.

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But here in Guimaras, this is flavor. Shavings so light, they disappear between your fingers. Sprinkled over meat and over fish. As the family prepares a feast, everything starts to smell different. Even over warm rice, just a touch of this ancient salt does wonders. Adding a soft mineral saltiness, roasted aroma, and savory coconut flavor. This is Tuntul,

The centuries-old salt from Guimaras, born from fire-charred ash and coconut milk, a seemingly simple salt that is an alchemy of earth and ocean. The name Tooltool comes from the word to dip, a salt that has seasoned the island's tables for generations. A smoky profile with the faintest whisper of coconut on the tongue. It's found in an island called Guimaras, off the southern coast of the Philippines. Home to just over 180,000 people, Guimaras is famed for mangoes so sweet, they are celebrated as the best in the Philippines. And in coastal villages, artisans still craft another culinary treasure, a rare, hand-formed sea salt called Tooltool. Its secret lies in an unexpected ingredient, ash.

0: Barangay Hoskin. It is the only place in the world where tool-tool salt is made by the hands of one family, the Ganilas. Fourth-generation maker Jomar, who's 50 this year, leads the charge here.
1: Ang paggawa ko ng tool-tool is maliit pa. 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
0: Over 2 days, Jomar combs the shores of Guimaras, gathering driftwood scattered from every corner of the island. These pieces once floated in the sea before washing ashore. Now waterlogged, the wood carries hidden seasoning. And then they're off. On a makeshift raft of bamboo trunks, slipping out from shore into the open water toward the fire pit, the start of their salt-making ritual. It sits on an uninhabited stretch of the island. Here, smoke and flame can rise freely without troubling the homes and community nearby.
1: Dito tayo ngayon sa sinusunugan namin ng mga driftwood. 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
0: To make a single batch of tool-tool, Jomar must build an ash pile 7 layers high. 1 layer made each day, a full week of burning. What makes tool-tool unlike any other salt is that its salinity is born not only from the sea, but from ash, the remains of driftwood steeped in salt water. Poking small holes into the mound allows more seawater inside.
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0: Dark clouds gather above, and the first drops of rain begin to fall. For Jomar and his wife, it is bad news. The fire must be lit before the ash becomes wet. It is a race against time, every movement quickened by the sky's warning.
1: Abo namin kapag nabasa ng ulan, mahirap yung gawin tultol kasi maitim na yung kulay ng tultol. 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
0: The southwest monsoon creeps closer, and their worry is more than just rain soaking the ash. As the currents shift, fewer pieces of driftwood will wash ashore, which means a dwindling resource.
1: Yung mayroong tayong bagyo o malakas na ulan, yun nga, tigil kami sa pagkuha ng mga driftwood kasi mayroon ng kasamang ulan. 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
0: But not everything is within their control. In 2006, a tanker capsized just off their coast, releasing thousands of liters of oil into the sea. Overnight, their beaches turned black, their fisheries collapsed, and the waters of Guimaras were scarred for years to come. Fortunately, the rain clouds pass. To make a single batch of tultul, Jomar must burn 200 to 300 kilograms of driftwood, reduced to nothing but ash. He leaves the pile to smolder for 2 days. Centuries ago, the Spanish found Guimaras' position as an island invaluable, a sheltered passage and safe anchorage leading into the port of Iloilo, with vessels carrying precious goods. Guimaras stood watch just offshore, its coastline both shield and gateway, a sentinel to the thriving port city. Today, the island tells a different story. Its hills and beaches welcoming travelers from around the world seeking calm and escape. Yet few who pass through realize that this unassuming place is the only home of a creation so rare, so singular, it exists in no other corner of the world.

0: When a city falls in World War II, what is worth saving?
1: Looting was the imminent danger. The whole progress of science in the Malay Peninsula seemed doomed.
2: Connor, as a scientist, is a very eminent botanist. He worked in the botanic gardens during the Japanese occupation.
0: But saving the collections means doing the unthinkable, working with the enemy.
3: Connor went to the Japanese High Command, imploring them to conserve the collections of the gardens and the museum.
0: British botanists and Japanese scientists, two opposing sides, must come together in wartime.
4: Juan Kariba became director of the gardens. He allowed Poulton and Connor to continue doing their important research work.
0: But when does cooperation become a betrayal of trust?
5: Corner and his fellow scientists experience the sense of fear that is shared by many people living in Singapore at the time.
0: War at the Gardens, Saturday and Sunday, 9 p.m. on CNA.
6: One person running an entire company with AI doing the work that once took a whole team. 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We'll explore the rise of AI-powered companies in the first of a three-part series on the next Asia First.
7: Turning tofu profits into gold, 1 gram at a time. But what happens if the price of gold falls? Buying someone else's insurance policy, can it really pay off? Plus, is giving up his car saving him $2,000 a month? On Money Mind, Wednesday on CNA.
8: Historically, zoos are designed for the purpose of entertainment first. 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

Jordan, the main port of Guimaras and the island's busiest gateway from Iloilo. Close to 35,000 people live here. Its streets alive with the hum of island life. Herein lies the world's only home of Tultul salt. Joma returns to the fire pit, a short 15-minute journey he's made countless times before. But after 2 days of relentless rain, he worries that every drop may have washed away the purity of the ashes he needs for Tultul. And, to his relief, the ashes have formed perfectly. What remains is a mound of white ash, rich with salinity.

0: The ancient artisanal craft of salt making stretches back over two millennia. Its roots deep in the brine wells that even date back to China's Eastern Han Dynasty. Across the seas and the centuries, by the 8th century, salt caravans were shimmering across the Sahara, bearing this precious mineral from salt fields to trading markets across the world. At that time, salt was not merely seasoning, it was wealth and trade. In solid blocks that likely made for easy transport. Tultul's distinctive form echoes this legacy, a nod to the standardized cakes that once served as currency. Today, the Ganillas continue this ancient rhythm, keeping alive a craft shaped by history, trade, and time.
1: Urmahan ng tultul namin, lata ng cooking oil.
0: Jomar prepares the mold only a day before cooking, careful to keep the metal fresh and free from rust. Even scraps others would throw away find new purpose here.
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5: People are crying and shouting, the flood is coming.
6: A mountain collapses. 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
7: We Nepalese, we like to help each other.
8: 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In this worst condition, this is our duty, responsibility.
6: Communities are cut off, but volunteers adapt.
9: Drones new disaster crisis new technology new hope.
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6: Nepal, the floods wake. 7th October, Wednesday on CNA.
10: For decades, South Korea has been known for one thing.
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10: South Korea's birth rates have risen steadily for two full years.
12: 저희의 정책들이 마구 쏟아지기는 했습니다.
10: Could South Korea finally be turning the tide on babies?
13: 누구나 그렇지만 논리적으로는 잃을 게 많잖아요.
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14: Turning tofu profits into gold, 1 gram at a time. But what happens if the price of gold falls? Buying someone else's insurance policy, can it really pay off? Plus, is giving up his car saving him $2,000 a month? On Money Mind, Wednesday on CNA.

0: Now begins the making of the brine, the step that unlocks the salt hidden within the ash. Joma pours seawater over the ash, and slowly, the liquid filters down through the bamboo basket. At the base, it seeps out drop by drop into a concentrated brine the locals call tuma. The sea meets the land with his secret touch, the flesh of an old coconut.
1: Lalagyan natin ng

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1: With the fire now roaring hot, more brine is poured carefully into the waiting molds. They are ready for boiling, the final stage where seawater and ash are coaxed into becoming salt crystals. For the next 8 hours, Joma works without pause, the heat from the fire pressing against his skin. The labor is relentless, every detail demanding his focus. He tops up the molds with brine again and again, carefully replacing what is lost through evaporation, until slowly the liquid thickens and hardens. It is grueling work, and so the family endures it together, taking turns by the fire. Finally, the salt is made. Joma begins to tap the slabs, compacting the crystals within the molds. With practiced hands, he smooths the surface, shaping the salt into the solid form of tultul.
2: Ito natin malalaman, sir, kung luto na talaga ang tultul, sir. 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Ibig sabihin, kasing tigas na sanang simento.
1: Each slab of tultul weighs close to a kilogram. To shape these 10 slabs, it's taken the family 10 full days. From the first fire of driftwood to the final hardened salt. Each slab is worth 1,600 pesos. And in a month of steady labor, the family can produce 25.
2: Gamit namin yung pangtigib, yung pangsudsud lang para matanggal yung itim-itim ng tultul silalim. Dahil hindi man pwede na sander, masisira agad dahil sa asin.
1: The trimmed slabs are wrapped in cling film, shielding them from dust while tempering the salt slowly so they will not shrink or crack as they cool. Tultul has long been cut into smaller blocks, easy to share and store. When meat was scarce, this was the taste that carried families through. Plain rice lifted by a single block of salt. But tultul also had another use, far from the family table. Farmers gave it to cattle as a salt lick, coaxing them to drink more water in the tropical heat. From these humble traditional uses, tultul is now stepping into a new era of flavor. Just 20 kilometers from Jomar, another farmer carries on the craft in her own way, shaping tultul with a twist that is uniquely her own. Dina runs Paquito, an organic farm on Guimaras, where tradition meets invention.
3: Normally, when you harvest cacao, within 3 days, you need to crack it and start fermenting already. So as you can see, beautiful, isn't it? It's not that big. Why not tultul in chocolate? And we did it. So we add tultul in our chocolate because tultul is made here in Guimaras itself. And we would like to explore the taste of the chocolate with tultul.

0: We tried it in the market, and I think it was a click. Saltiness of the tutul with the creaminess of the coconut milk. Combine it with the chocolate at the end.
1: The result is a bar where smoky salt and rich cacao fuse. A taste at once rustic and refined.
0: It's an honor to promote Guimaras just with the total product and with my chocolate. I hope later on it will reach places too.
1: Tultul, born out of a fire pit, is humble yet extraordinary. It is the story of elements, driftwood, fire, sea, and ash, reborn through human hands.

0: When I'm driving, I will tend to doze off.
1: I've just always felt tired and sometimes out of control.
2: I'm so tired of thinking, I just want to pick up my phone and off my brain.
3: Six tired Singaporeans meet digital medicine expert Professor Dean Ho to learn what's draining their energy.
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5: Your numbers more closely reflect those who might be in their 50s or maybe even 60s.
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3: Tracking their bodies day by day, they'll rethink how they sleep, eat, and exercise.
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8: Small adjustments had some pretty impactful benefits.
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0: Good morning. It's 9 a.m. in Singapore and Hong Kong, 6:30 in New Delhi, and 8 o'clock in Jakarta. I'm Grace Shin, and at this hour, the captain attacked in the cockpit of a Fly Dubai plane speaks with Israeli Prime Minister Benjamin Netanyahu and recounts the incident now being investigated as an attempted terrorism operation. Netanyahu praises the pilot's bravery and invites him to light a torch at Israel's Independence Day. India and Pakistan trade accusations after two men are killed at the border. India says they crossed into its territory and ignored warnings to turn back. Pakistan says they were unarmed civilians. Both sides have summoned each other's diplomats. And it's Grand Prix Day in Malaysia. Drivers will battle it out over 56 laps in Sepang, which is hosting the Bahrain Grand Prix amid Middle East tensions. But race day is off to a bumpy start. Our top story this hour, Israeli Prime Minister Benjamin Netanyahu has invited the Fly Dubai captain to light a flame on Independence Day. This as more details emerge from last Wednesday's plane attack. Mr. Netanyahu spoke on the phone with Indian pilot Smit Machar, who shared how he fought back as his co-pilot attempted to take control of the plane bound for Tel Aviv.
1: And I remember I was lying down on the cockpit floor and I felt the aircraft and the whooshing sound and people screaming. I had that one last fight left in me that, you know, call it personal or call it for people, but let's say I did it, that if I don't do it, I'm gonna die. And that's when I pushed against everything. I gave everything that I had and just went for the door and opened the door. And thankfully, people were waiting to pounce back, took over the control, and the rest is what you know, sir.
0: UAE investigators believe the co-pilot had planned a terrorist act. They say he hit Captain Machar with a crash axe, which is found in the cockpit of a plane to break through glass or metal during an emergency. And the plane carrying more than 170 passengers and crew plunged 5,200 meters before Captain Machar managed to open the cockpit door. That allowed passengers to overpower the attacker and take control of the plane. Two off-duty Fly Dubai pilots on board successfully landed the plane in Saudi Arabia.
2: We need police. We need only police. Yeah.
3: Okay.
0: Multiple media outlets have identified the suspect as an Omani national, previously barred from flying in his own country over concerns of his extremist views. Israel media reports say he had undergone standard security checks before being hired, but it apparently focused on past criminal charges and didn't closely look into potential signs of radicalization. This is now raising concerns over the vetting process that pilots go through. Aviation safety regulators around the world require pilots to undergo strict psychological tests. Annual checkups determine chances of being medically incapacitated in the middle of a flight. They also include assessments on depression and suicidal tendencies. Doctors also ask about drug and alcohol use, and experts say it's standard practice for airlines to conduct regular background security checks and look for potential extremist sympathies. Some airlines require pilots to make several visits to therapists after major traumas, including bereavement. Other company schemes also allow crew to report colleagues believed to be at risk, but the system is open to abuse. Still, these safety procedures may fail to catch all issues, but an analyst at Barclays argues against more testing, saying it assumes that rogue pilots would discuss plans with their therapists. Fly Dubai has declined to comment on pilot checks pending investigations, but assured that safety is their highest priority. Meantime, Yemen-based Houthi militants say they have struck an Aramco oil facility near Saudi Arabia's Riyadh in retaliation to strikes on its capital. A spokesperson says the group will continue to retaliate, quote, siege for siege and escalation for escalation. Media reports say firefighters were attempting to extinguish a blaze at the refinery as smoke could be seen billowing from the building. Saudi officials have yet to confirm the attack. Houthis also reported airstrikes by Saudi Arabia, including on a building near a cat hospital in Sana'a. Riyadh has yet to confirm this, but both sides have been training strikes since the Houthis seized all of Yemen's Red Sea coast and took control of the Bab el-Mandab Strait last month. The front line of the conflict has now moved to Taiz province, where dozens of combatants on both sides were reportedly killed amid ongoing clashes. Houthis have conquered swathes of territory there, except Thai city. Amid the escalation, Pakistan is seeking diplomacy. Its foreign minister says Iran has suggested engaging with the Houthis politically. The Committee of the Mecca Defense Pact is expected to discuss this at an emergency meeting in Riyadh next week. India and Pakistan have summoned each other's diplomats over a border incident, with both sides giving conflicting accounts of what happened. New Delhi summoned Pakistan's Shahzad Afar, while Islamabad called in India's diplomat to lodge a protest. And India's foreign ministry said three people crossed into its territory in the Ferozepur sector of Punjab and continued towards the border fence despite multiple warnings to return to Pakistan. And it said Indian forces were forced to engage them for posing what it called an imminent security threat. New Delhi added the incident highlighted what it described as a pattern of repeated cross-border movement by armed narcotic syndicates operating from Pakistan. And it urged Islamabad to investigate what it called infiltration and drug smuggling activities, including the alleged complicity of Pakistani border forces. Pakistan disputed India's account, saying two unarmed Pakistani civilians were killed by Indian border personnel in the Badian sector. And it rejected their characterization as infiltrators, calling for an immediate and transparent investigation, as well as action against anyone found responsible. Tensions between the nuclear-armed neighbors escalated sharply in April last year after militants killed 26 tourists in Indian-controlled Kashmir. New Delhi accused Islamabad of backing the attack, which Pakistan denied. Meantime, in India, police have detained dozens of youth protesters in New Delhi. That is following a second straight day of demonstrations over voter roll irregularities. Local media reports more than 100 people were taken into custody. The police have declined to comment on the detentions, but warned that, quote, unauthorized gatherings were prohibited around Jantar Mantar, a government-designated protest site. And they say that no permission has been granted for any demonstrations. The area remains under heavy security, sealed off behind police barricades. Hundreds of protesters had gathered on Friday demanding the resignation of India's election commissioner. Protesters say the recent revisions to the voters' list gives an advantage to the ruling Bharatiya Janata Party, or BJP. The election commission has denied the allegations, though the chief, Ganesh Kumar, has not commented. And thousands also protested in Mumbai on Friday. The Cockroach Janata Party, which led the protest, says it's the first in a series of demonstrations that it plans to hold nationwide this month. And a march to New Delhi has been set for the 10th of October. Time for a short break, but ahead on Asia Now. Pyongyang confirms it conducted a missile launch yesterday during what it described as a strategic weapons drill.
3: When a city falls in World War II, what is worth saving?
4: Looting was the imminent danger. The whole progress of science in the Malay Peninsula seemed doomed.
5: Connor, as a scientist, is a very eminent botanist. He worked in the botanic gardens during the Japanese occupation.
3: But saving the collections means doing the unthinkable, working with the enemy.
6: Connor went to the Japanese High Command, imploring them to conserve the collections of the gardens and the museum.
3: British botanists and Japanese scientists, two opposing sides, must come together in wartime.
7: Juan Kariba became director of the gardens. He allowed Holton and Connor to continue doing their important research work.
3: But when does cooperation become a betrayal of trust?
8: Corner and his fellow scientists experienced the sense of fear that is shared by many people living in Singapore at the time.
3: War at the Gardens, Saturday and Sunday, 9 p.m. on CNA.
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0: Russian airstrikes hit a second major bridge in Ukraine's capital yesterday, injuring two people. It is the first time Moscow is targeting bridges across the Dnipro River that connects East and West Kyiv. Ukrainian President Volodymyr Zelensky said the attacks are part of Moscow's policy shift aimed at forcing people to abandon Kyiv and other major cities. He told Reuters Ukraine would respond with drone strikes on Russian oil refineries.
1: We have to respond in any way. With their attacks on our energy, we have to respond on their energy. First of all, oil refineries, etc., what gives money them for this war. But we will not respond, of course, just like them, any civilians objects. I mean, we can't do so because we are not a people, or at least we are people.
0: Moscow says it will continue to strike targets in Ukraine as it urged foreign nationals and diplomats to leave Kyiv. Switching gears, North Korea confirmed it did conduct a missile launch yesterday during what it described as a strategic weapons drill. State media KCNA reports that the country's leader Kim Jong-un oversaw the exercise, which was aimed at testing and training forces operating a hypersonic weapon system. Kim Yo-jong, sister of the North Korean leader, said the launch involved AI, adding the projectile had the ability to change orbit at low altitudes. But she did not provide any evidence of this capability. Pyongyang said the intermediate-range missile was fired towards the sea off the country's east coast. South Korea reported the launch hours before the North issued an official statement. Seoul says the missile was fired from the Wonsan area and flew more than 700 kilometers before landing outside Japan's exclusive economic zone. The U.S., Japan, and South Korea held a phone meeting soon after, and they urged North Korea to stop what they called provocations that threaten regional and global security. They also pledged to continue working closely on Pyongyang. And the head of Tennessee's prison system is stepping down this month following the failed execution of death row inmate Krista Pike. Frank Strada said his resignation is in Tennessee's best interest. And the state's governor has announced that a former U.S. attorney would lead a review of what exactly happened in Pike's death chamber, describing the investigation as appropriate and necessary. 50-year-old Krista Pike survived two doses of lethal drug pentobarbital and is now in critical condition at a Tennessee hospital. Tennessee officials have defended the method used in the attempted executions, saying, quote, "The protocol does not allow for additional procedures beyond what was carried out." Pike's legal team welcomed Mr. Strada's departure, but said it does nothing to help Krista now. Authorities have not yet said whether they will try again to execute Pike, who was sentenced to death in 1996. But it already marks the second time since May that Tennessee has been unable to execute a prisoner who is seemingly moments from death. And the state has halted any new executions. More Singaporeans are going for health screenings and exercising more regularly as they take proactive steps to avoid health issues. Data from the latest National Population Health Survey shows that the number of people going for health screenings is up by 5 percentage points from last year. The health ministry says this trend is consistent with the push towards preventive health. Nadine Yim reports.
2: Bringing back memories of the Great Singapore Workout. This dance routine is launched as part of National Heart Week. It encourages Singaporeans of all ages to make regular exercise a way of life. And the results are showing. A significant increase of over 8 percentage points from 2023 to 2025 in terms of Singapore residents having at least 150 minutes of moderate intensity physical activity per week. The survey also shows that more people are going for their recommended health screenings. Screenings for chronic diseases like diabetes, high blood pressure and cholesterol are also up significantly over the same period.
3: These are encouraging trends, and they are consistent with Singapore's broader shift towards preventive health since the rollout of Healthier SG in 2023. As of end August 2026, 1.5 million residents, or 61% of eligible population, have enrolled in Healthier SG, and great majority have completed their health plan and going back to their GP for reviews.
2: Mr. Ong adds that Singaporeans can significantly reduce their risk of heart disease by staying physically active and managing chronic conditions, among other measures.
0: Staying on health in Singapore, Singaporeans consumed an average of 2,460 calories a day in the year of 2025, which was about 100 calories more, or around 2 extra slices of bread compared to 2019. And the latest National Nutrition Survey also reveals that more people are eating more fatty and salty food and dining out more often. Nadine Yem tells us more.
2: A medical scare in 2023 made 46-year-old Madam Susanna Shafi'i reconsider how she ate and lived. After being diagnosed with borderline high cholesterol during a routine checkup, she became determined to be more mindful of her diet, especially as someone who has been nursing an inflamed kidney.
4: I was thinking, I'm already on, like, you know, this kidney medicine for a long term. Don't tell me I have to eat one more medicine. So I was just left speechless, and then my doctor mentioned to me that I think you need to lose weight and you need to change your eating habits.
2: And she did. Now choosing healthier ingredients and cooking methods like air frying instead of deep frying, Madam Susanna has achieved healthy weight loss and improved her cholesterol levels tremendously.
5: According to the latest National Nutrition Survey 2025, it has shown that residents are consuming less sugar, thanks to measures like our Nutri-Grade labelling system. However, Singapore is still facing several concerns. An increase in calorie intake is one example, driven by more refined carbohydrates and fat intake, as well as sodium, where intake continues to increase and remain above recommended levels.
3: We need a bigger push on healthier diet. At least move away from a diet that over time leads to severe diseases. We have some successes in lowering sugar consumption, and I think we need to do this for sodium as well.
2: This could be attributed to a rising trend of Singaporeans dining out. According to the survey, 6 in 10 residents ate out once a day in 2022. Now, this is up to 7 in 10, which means residents are typically eating out 9 times a week now instead of 8. With eating out more often being linked with poorer diet quality, what can Singapore do to bring the numbers down? One F&B operator says it starts from working with its stall holders to make healthier options more readily available.
6: That recipe is a much safeguarded material with the stallholder. So we are not asking them to drastically change their recipe, but to make small tweaks if possible. For example, reducing sodium used in their gravy, in their sauces, without affecting the taste.
2: The Health Promotion Board has also launched a new Ask for Less campaign, where customers can request for less gravy, sauce or salt in their food. But as an individual, what more can we do?
7: There is policy and everything, but as an individual, you need to make a choice. So typically, when you look at what are the implications of eating these higher calorie options, as well as unhealthy options over time, that leads to obesity and chronic diseases. So this, actually the knowledge is there, but are we making a deliberate behavioral choice?
2: Dr. Kalpana adds that with healthy eating being a personal choice, people should spend a bit more time to choose the healthier options in order to benefit them in the long term.
0: Heading out for one more break, but ahead on Asia Now, Singaporean golfer Shannon Tan swings her way into the third place in the Asian Games over in Japan. And penguins at China's Harbin Polar Park are throwing a parade to celebrate the National Day holiday.
8: People are crying and shouting, the flood is coming.
9: The mountain collapses. A wall of water tears through Nepal's valleys. It takes homes, roads, and lives. But in its wake, people step forward.
10: We Nepalese, we like to help each other.
11: This is the lesson needed. In this worst condition, this is our duty, responsibility.
9: Communities are cut off, but volunteers adapt.
12: ड्रोन चाहिँ हजुरको न्यू अहिले यत्रो डिजास्टर क्राइसिसमा चाहिँ एउटा न्यू टेक्नोलोजी लिएर गएको न्यू होप
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14: But humanity is inside here. I have to.
9: Nepal, the floods wake. 7th October, Wednesday on CNA.
2: Turning tofu profits into gold, 1 gram at a time. But what happens if the price of gold falls? Buying someone else's insurance policy, can it really pay off? Plus, is giving up his car saving him $2,000 a month? On Money Mind, Wednesday on CNA.
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0: Japan's Olympic chief has acknowledged criticisms of mismanagement leveled at this year's Asian Games in Aichi, Nagoya, and said a review will be conducted. The Games have faced complaints over issues including flooding, transportation glitches, food quality, and the use of temporary container housing in place of a dedicated athletes' village. At a media conference held a day before the close of Asia's largest multi-sport event, Japanese Olympic Committee President Seiko Hashimoto said the game saw more participants than expected. And organizers had previously put the number at more than 17,000. She added that the weather, including typhoon threats, posed challenges. But she said Japan continues to have ambitions of hosting major sporting events, including the Olympics.
22: オリンピックどうしてもやりたいんですと言ってもその価値を分かっていただかなければパートナー企業もあるいは自治体も招致をするということに賛同していただけないんだろうと。
0: A member of the committee representing athletes in the Olympic Council of Asia defended games management, though he agreed there were organizational problems.
23: 昨今SNS が発達している中で、まあ、悪い部分だけが拡散して広まってしまった部分もあると思うので、まあ、そういったところもまあ、アスリート発信で正しい情報が拡散できるような仕組みっていうのを作っていけたらいいのかなと思います。
0: Singapore golfer Shannon Tan swung her way into the history books to claim an Asian Games bronze in the women's individual event. Alif Amshar with more.
24: It was a fight to the finish in the medal round of the women's individual event, with the shot at glory swung wide open. Despite playing chase for most of the morning's proceedings, Asian Games debutante Shannon Tan was her usual picture of calm and composure. But she clawed her way up a spot thanks to this crucial birdie on hole 16, one of six she posted. On the last hole, India's Pranavi Urs secured gold.But Tan found her overall scores tied with China's Yin Ruoning, which triggered a playoff for silver. The Chinese won it after one hole.
25: To get a medal in the Asian Games does mean a lot, I think, coming into this week. It feels a bit different in the sense that, I mean, I represent Singapore, fly the Singapore flag in Europe mostly. I think also the team element in the Asian Games is quite interesting. Like, I mean, golf is such an individual sport, and just to have teammates around you and just to have...the support of other Singaporean athletes and stuff. I think that's made this week really special.
24: Tan's teammate Chen Sing Tong, meanwhile, placed 22nd, while Amanda Tan finished joint 25th. In the team event, the trio finished joint 4th overall out of 9 teams. Alif Amshar, CNA, Aichi, Japan.
0: And it's race day in Malaysia. The Formula One Gulf Fair Bahrain Grand Prix takes place today at the Sepang International Circuit.On the outskirts of Kuala Lumpur. The championship began with a bumpy start. Fans have complained of poor crowd management and long queues, some saying they had to walk several kilometers to the venue. Several posts on social media show snaking queues waiting for bus shuttles and crowds of people walking along highways. And at least one content creator said he had to wait more than 3 hours for the shuttle. Public transport operator RapidKL says it has improved the coordination of its shuttle bus services to the venue to ensure a smoother and more orderly passenger movement. Sepang Lest hosted the race in 2017, and this year Bahrain had to change venues due to the Middle East conflict. And a National Day parade in China with a difference. There's these penguins waddling into the holiday spirit at Harbin Polar Park in northeastern China. They're taking part in two parades a day over the festive period. And while visitors are enjoying some time off, keepers say the birds are working hard to earn their keep.
1: 咱们企鹅是大家放假的时间，但是对咱们企鹅公园的企鹅来说是一个加班的状态啊。那我们在国庆期间两场巡游结束之后呢，咱们的企鹅会回到咱们的生活区里面。Keepers
0: monitor the penguins after each outing and give them extra food. Ice is also laid along the parade area to keep temperatures down as they meet the holiday crowds, all to make sure these little stars can keep putting their best foot forward. One waddle at a time. And that wraps up Asia Now for this hour. But don't forget headlines anytime at CNA.asia and CNA 93 Radio. 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

0: The ideas, aspirations and attitudes of Singaporeans are changing the nation that raised them.
1: Passionate Singaporeans, living out their very ambitious dreams.
2: I'm looking to write a story of greatness of extraordinary people impacting communities.
3: I guess a part of me wanted to connect even deeper with the people.

0: There's no point playing it safe. Safe will always be forgotten.
1: If we as Singaporeans are able to have a satellite that we can truly say was conceived, designed, engineered, and built in Singapore,
2: wow, how wonderful would it be?
3: This is Singapore. We don't give up.
4: You might have seen this going around in June. It starts with a pretty shocking claim that I'd been punched by DBS CEO Tan Su Shan and left with a bloody nose. But click on it and the story gets even more dramatic. Apparently, I'd accused Singapore's banks of keeping ordinary families poor before revealing a secret AI investment platform that could make anyone rich.
2: I'm taking a closer look. Who is making this fake news and what are they really after?
4: I'm taking things into my own hands.

0: stop buying stocks of DBS, OCBC, and UOB.
1: I'm going to meet this man, Lu Ching Chuan. Except this isn't him.
2: So this is not a...
1: This is the real him. He is a financial educator and entrepreneur in Singapore.
3: When did you first realize that you were being used in a scam?
2: I was informed by my community audience. They start seeing these deepfake videos coming up prolifically on Facebook, on TikTok, and on Instagram. So you actually see it on a massive scale. Getting in now is basically free money.
3: And what was the scam all about?
2: Well, usually these ads will say that there will be a stock that will go up in the very near future. And if you want to know what is it, join this WhatsApp group. You don't pay a single cent. And in this WhatsApp group, so many of them will be making a lot of money. They will show screenshots of their bank transfers, receiving so much money.
4: $2.83.
3: Look like me. Those are you. Yeah. Without your glasses on, that's all.
4: $300 to get started. Buy now and in 6 months.
2: The deepfake video is so well done that even my wife and my children cannot tell that this is not me.
3: What did you do after you found out that this was online?
2: So the two things I did, of course, I tell my community audience who see the ad to report to the platforms.
3: Did they take it down?
2: Well, hit and miss. But the problem is these are industrial scale, mass production syndicates. So once you shut down one, they produce another one. Any one point of time right now, there must be 10, 50, 100 accounts that are running paid ads that are propagating this video right now.
3: I can understand why people would use you, but why would they bother using me? I'm not a finance person, but...
2: Yeah, trusted person, person of standing, a public figure, they would certainly use people like you as well.
3: But the good thing is, we managed to take it down. So, my guys, you know, contacted Facebook, DBS also, and within a few hours, it was gone.
2: Are you sure?
3: I mean, last I checked, you mean...
2: Yeah, it's still there.
3: Really?
2: Yeah, I show you.
3: Okay.
2: Yeah. So you see this? Oh. Yeah, you see your argument with Shushan is still there. I assume that they just cookie cut the same content across many URLs and accounts.
3: I'm just scrolling down to see whether they... Yeah, there you go. The link is here.
2: Yeah.
3: This was how they work, right? They want people to click on this link and go in.
2: Shall we try?
3: Try.
2: Yeah, let's try. Let's
3: I'm not about to give my real details. I don't...
2: I've got a temporary line.
3: Oh, you've said that already. Okay.
2: I thought to let everybody take a look so that people will be educated and not fall for this thing. Shall we try?
3: Sure. Let's go for it.
2: And, all right. I've created a Gmail account. And you're going to take on the persona of James Lim.
3: To all the James Lims out there, sorry about this.
2: Yeah. All right. Okay. Let's register now. Let's go.
3: Thank you for registering. Soon, your personal manager will call you from an international number.
2: They already tell you it's from an international number. Oh, wait.
3: They're calling.
2: All right, they're calling, man.
3: Hello.
5: Sir, my name is Theo, Theodore, and I'm calling regards of a registration we received for the investment account.
3: Ah, yes, yes, correct.
5: I mean, look, it's very simple. From your side, do not require the dedication of time, knowledge or experience. The system itself automatically will open the position for you. From there on, you just need to log in the account to see how much you managed to generate and to take a decision if you would like to withdraw.
3: Oh, so how much money can I make?
5: This is a very good question, actually. But the answer of this is a no. Is depending, number one, how the market is moving, and number two, on what currently you're investing. About the amount, how much to deposit, it totally depends on you, okay? We do have a minimum of 350 Singaporean dollars.
3: Okay, bye-bye.
5: Bye.
2: Wow, they sound so professional.
3: Sounds so professional. He was very good because he wasn't too...
2: Hard-selling.
3: Greedy, exactly, not too hard-selling.
2: I say, no wonder people fall for it.
1: Lou made a police report, but the deepfake ads keep appearing. So, why are they so hard to stop? I'm meeting the officer in charge of hunting down such investment scams.
3: We tested it out because we wanted to find out. So I got a fake burner number, gave them the phone number. Within 10 minutes, I got a call.
6: One, they want to remove the element of opportunity for you to verify. with relevant authorities or even a separate entity whether the trading platforms are legitimate. Mm-hmm. Secondly, you are also not given the opportunity to second guess yourself or back out of that investment.
3: What happened is

0: In the days after I took the first call, they called me every day, sometimes twice a day.
1: Based on the numbers that you see displayed on the phone, we are not able to know for sure where the person caller is located originally. If you find the number suspicious, our advice is not to pick up the call and also to install Scam Shield app in your phone.
0: So here's the thing, I did install Scam Shield, but those calls still came through.
1: In general, how Scam Shield works is they will collate data, and the more numbers are reported as scam related, then it reflects up on the Scam Shield app.
0: Okay, so the point is for me to actually be reporting all these numbers.
1: Actively
0: that I get each
1: reporting,
0: time.
1: Yes,
0: and
1: correct.
0: And I guess it probably builds on their database. The more they have, the more they know which are the dodgy ones. Over here, it shows the total scam losses from investment scams. If we look at the previous years, about 30%, you know, dropped in 2024 to about 28%. Last year, 2025, 36.8%. But just the first half of this year alone, 2026, it jumped up to 41.4% at almost $170 million loss. So why is this still happening today?
1: Investment scams often involve large amounts of monies. The prospect of growing one's wealth is often too enticing for people to resist, especially when they see figures that they trust or persons of credibility. So psychologically, the persons are more vulnerable to giving up larger amounts of money, and therefore you see a big spike in the losses as well over the years.
0: So how effective have our measures been against investment scams?
1: Steve, it's not a matter of how effective the measures are. This is an uphill battle where everyone got to fight, from the agencies to the social media platforms to banking industries as well as the telco companies and individuals like you and me.
0: Okay.
1: So if we had not fought this fight, or we're not fighting this fight, the numbers would have been far greater.
0: Investment scams remain one of the costliest scams in Singapore. I'm about to meet Michael, not his real name, who lost close to 180,000 Singapore dollars. Was it just greed alone that made him part with all that money?
2: When a city falls in World War II, what is worth saving?
3: Looting was the imminent danger. The whole progress of science in the Malay Peninsula seemed doomed.
4: Connor, as a scientist, is a very eminent botanist. He worked in the Botanic Gardens during the Japanese occupation.
2: But saving the collections means doing the unthinkable, working with the enemy.
5: Connor went to the Japanese High Command, imploring them to conserve the collections of the gardens and the museum.
2: British botanists and Japanese scientists, two opposing sides, must come together in wartime.
6: Juan Corriba became director of the gardens. He allowed Poulton and Connor to continue doing their important research work.
2: But when does cooperation become a betrayal of trust?
7: Corner and his fellow scientists experience the sense of fear that is shared by many people living in Singapore at the time.
2: War at the Gardens, Saturday and Sunday, 9 p.m. on CNA.

0: China's tech is changing the world, but in a male-dominated industry, there are women who are making their mark.
1: Callie, she's able to put all those things together in a highly data-driven culture.
2: For Tencent, for Michelle, this has really become the dominant operational mode.
3: Northleaf's reputation is built on not simply media hype.
0: How China's female tech leaders are transforming the way we play, create, and connect. Wednesday on CNA.
4: For decades, South Korea has been known for one thing.
5: 첫 번째 질문이 반등했어. 첫 질문이다, 네. 저는
4: But in 2024, something changed.
6: 2024년에 이제 북한의 반등의 어떤 신호들이 보여져서
4: South Korea's birth rates have risen steadily for two full years.
7: 저희의 정책들이 마구 쏟아지기는 했습니다.
4: Could South Korea finally be turning the tide on babies?
8: 누구나 그렇지만 논리적으로는 잃을 게 많잖아요.
4: Insight Thursday on CNA.

0: Michael?
1: Hi, Steve.
0: Why am I meeting you here?
1: It was a place like this where I've met out with the scammers to hand over money the first time to fund my trading account.
0: You're saying the first time you met them face to face?
1: Yes, exactly.
0: And this was what, how long into the sort of...
1: So prior to that, all the conversations have all been online. In fact, earlier money transfers were all done electronically, but this time around, they asked for cash, hard physical cash.
0: Ah, okay.
1: So I had to go to a bank, withdraw the cash, pick up a place to meet with a runner. And I remember the first deposit I made, it was 30,000. Second time it was 40,000 in a similar place like this. I always remember the third one, it was gold, 200 gram gold bars. So my deposit in gold was about 40,000.
0: Oh, but why gold?
1: The scammers made it more attractive by saying, if you do it in gold, they'd give you a 3% rebate.
0: Oh.
1: Above the value of the gold. And then one more last time, 80,000 in cash.
0: Oh. All this time you didn't suspect that anything was amiss.
1: Look, Steve, I think seeing that my profits over such a short period of time didn't lead me to think straight.
0: Well, I think you need to tell me the whole story, right from the start.
2: Michael handed over cash and gold to the customer service manager of the fraudulent trading platform, believing that the money would be credited to his trading account.
1: So I think it's back in January this year. Must have been doom scrolling on IG and I happened to click on one for an investment app.
0: What are these?
1: So these are just a WhatsApp group that I got invited to join after clicking the ad. You can see it's 40, 50 people, all local numbers. It was headed by Professor James Tan. He says he works on AI trading systems for NUS and DBS.
0: Okay. Did you try to verify this Professor James Tan?
1: Yeah, I did. But you know how many James Tans are there in NUS?
0: Okay.
1: So there's no real way of verifying his credentials or identity. All I had was how accurate his stock picks and movements were. And some of the stock picks that they called out, Paul Weave, I remember. I even made some money on it on my own trading platform. And then one of their coordinators, Cindy, reached out to me and invited me to be part of their beta AI test group. So I downloaded the app, I set up an account, I funded it with a small amount, I think $1,000. And I was trading on the Hong Kong stock market, making decent profits. Then I think a couple months into that, in March, I felt that they can be trusted. And I made my first move. I handed over $30,000 in cash in person to fund my account. And I was given a receipt.
0: Wow.
1: And a contract to be part of an institutional trading maneuver where a bunch of traders group together and commit to a stock buy.
0: Wow, I can't believe this contract is exactly what you would kind of...
1: And I even researched, I Googled, and the fault was mine for not diving deeper and checking more. I put in a total of 190,000. This fund that they created really saw me grow my account to almost half a mil US. I wanted to cash in some of the profits.
0: That's when you hit a roadblock?
1: Yeah. They then told me I can't take it out and I need to top up some more because there was a minimum trading amount that needed to be committed. I negotiated and I said I'll only commit a certain amount and they did let me withdraw this amount.
0: 9,854.
1: 10 grand here.
0: Okay. So at the end of this whole saga, all you got back from the 190 you put in was $9,800.
1: Mm.
0: You lost everything else.
1: Mm-hmm.
0: Okay. You've asked us to keep you anonymous here for this interview. Why is that?
1: I'm ashamed to say I should have been the last person to fall for a scam like this. I work in the financial services industry and we see these kinds of scams every day in our inboxes. Our risk and compliance department will flag such things out to us. I'm ashamed, but I also want to move on and make this money back.
2: To Michael, it looked like an entire investment network. A professor, a coordinator, other investors, even someone who collected his cash and gold.

0: who was really behind it all? And why are they so hard to track down? Jason Tower's research focus is on transnational crime in Southeast Asia.
1: So for investment scams, we're told by the Singapore police that it's really hard to catch these guys, or at least to catch the guy that is the brains behind this all, because very often we're just catching the runners and the money mules. Is that always the case?
2: These are people at the very bottom of the food chain, and they may be able to give some intel on one or two layers up, but going up higher than that becomes more and more problematic. The individuals who are investing in compounds or investing in individual scam syndicates, they're often never in the same geographies. They may be working through different business entities that separate them from the crimes. And the individuals that are actually perpetrating the crimes may have no clue who the actual mastermind or investor is.
1: So for the scam syndicates themselves, now they run like a multinational corporation.
2: At the top of the food chain, you have compound investors. Their business is providing space, providing connectivity and access, and providing and securing political protection for scammers who will come in. These larger compound managers will then subcontract to individual syndicates. Syndicates themselves can be quite large and have different business units that are spread over different geographies. So often scam syndicates might put a unit that's responsible for contacting victims, you know, making the first approach to victims in one area. They might put technology folks who are designing fraudulent apps in another area. And then they might yet put another group that's laundering money or facilitating some aspect of the financial flows in still another jurisdiction. Beyond that, syndicates don't really need to worry about having their own mechanisms to facilitate every part of the overall process of scamming a victim. They can actually procure a lot of services through what is referred to as a crime as a service type of economy. Openly on social media platforms such as Telegram, you have many different crime as a service providers who provide money laundering services, who provide SIM cards, who provide access to fraudulent social media accounts that can be used to scam people. Even you could purchase leads on potential victims and packages of content that could be used to target those potential victims.
1: Wow, that just sounds crazy. That just sounds like any regular business.
2: The bottom line, and what's so terrifying about it, you've seen particularly over the past 5 years that it's become very specialized. Individual scam syndicates are developing more and more of a niche. So in that regard, I mean, you do sort of see that they're almost positioning themselves like professional private sector entities would, developing specialization, developing kind of a core niche within a particular market or targeting a particular so-called market.
0: That complexity extends to the money trail. Increasingly, scammers are using cryptocurrency, where you are persuaded to buy crypto believing it will be invested for you. Instead, you are directed to transfer the crypto into wallets controlled by scammers, who can quickly move the funds elsewhere, making recovery difficult.
1: Back in 2023, less than 7% of scam losses in Singapore involve cryptocurrency. By 2025, that had nearly tripled, with crypto accounting for 20% of scam losses of more than 182 million Singapore dollars. Why are scammers pivoting to crypto, and how is that money being moved?
3: People are crying and shouting, the flood is coming.
4: A mountain collapses. A wall of water tears through Nepal's valleys. It takes homes, roads, and lives. But in its wake, people step forward.
5: We Nepalese, we like to help each other.
6: This is the lesson need. In this worst condition, this is our duty, responsibility.
4: Communities are cut off, but volunteers adapt.
3: drone say also go new disaster crisis ma chai new technology leron gaheko new hope
5: ke huncha hajur eta rasin chai ke ke chha. I'm happy that I can help, but it also eats me.
7: But humanity is inside here. I have to do it.

0: vinegar, and a dash of moxie. Meet the sushi chef breaking barriers in Singapore.
1: Japan has so much craftsmen, and it's interesting to know that we can achieve that in our own country as well.
0: And discover the wildest ways to make a splash around our shores.
2: These obstacles are designed to make you squeal, laugh, and swallow a bit of seawater.
0: You don't want to miss Singapore Hour, Friday on CNA.
3: We're in a chaotic moment.
4: Midnight, later tonight here in Thailand, it's too little too late.
5: And I ask whether there's a political element to it, nobody can exactly tell you why.
6: Look, things are never perfect when you're engaged in politics.
7: Each one doing what each one wants.
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0: As scam tactics evolve, cryptocurrency is increasingly used, giving fraudsters another way to receive and move illicit proceeds. 36-year-old F&B hospitality consultant Justin turns clients' food ideas into recipes, develops restaurant concepts and branded content. With renovation costs ahead, he was open to another income stream. That's when an online mentor introduced him to investing using crypto, something he'd never tried before.
1: I was asked to download two apps and then trade on one platform. First app, I did my background check on AI and on the internet.
2: And no alarm bells raised.
1: No alarm bells raised. This is where I'm supposed to buy my cryptocurrencies from. And then I sent my cryptocurrencies to another app, which is something like your own personal token wallet. Before trading on the trading platform, which the mentor called it an open platform, that was the most suspicious thing ever, which I have no idea why I went for it. I would say 15 minutes, I made my first $30.
2: Okay, wow.
1: And I actually got it back in my own bank account. And I was like, wow, okay, so this is real?
2: So from 500 to 5,000, then you jumped to 25.
1: Progressively to 25.
2: But all this within a span of like, what, 1 week?
1: 1.5 weeks.
2: Okay.
1: At one point, my account had presumably 300,000. So the catch was, all this money cannot be taken out unless you pay a 15% tax on the earnings to this weird, fishy website. Before I can withdraw, my gut just sank. And then I started reading it, and I found that 15% clause over there, which was only like one sentence. And then what really struck me was grammatical errors in terms and conditions.
2: Okay.
1: So I made a police report immediately, and within half a day or 3 hours, the reply was, your money is gone, basically. The chance of you getting back your money is almost zero.
2: Since December 2024, banks and telcos can be held responsible for losses when criminals use stolen credentials to make transactions without your authorization. Because Michael and Justin authorized the transactions, their losses are not covered by the shared responsibility framework. However, in the cases of investment scams where it can be argued that victims are manipulated into sending money, should banks also share the responsibility?
0: FIDREG handles disputes between consumers and financial institutions.
2: The shared responsibility framework is there to help protect consumers, but it doesn't cover everything. So it feels like there's still a bit of a gap for consumers.
3: There are some countries that take a different approach from Singapore and say that, well, by default, the receiving bank and the bank that has sent out the transactions, you will share the responsibility. But that will also pose some challenges in terms of making that country more attractive to scammers, perhaps, because they know that maybe people will be less careful since they have this safety net, right? So in Singapore, we are sort of quite balanced. There is an expectation on consumers to do their part, to monitor their transactions, to be alert. But on the part of banks, there is also some obligations to monitor for fraud, to have cooling measures. So it is a balance where we need everyone to play their part. And it goes beyond banks and consumers too.
2: This all started with me trying to find out who was behind the fake ad using

0: my name and just what they were really after. Ended up speaking to one of the scammers myself, and wow, what struck me was just how professional he sounded. So my takeaway, just because a few things check out, that doesn't mean the whole thing is legit. So always check further, and if you can't verify any part of it, stop. Don't send the money. And if you come across an article, a post, or an ad with me in it, and if you're not quite sure if it's really me, well, drop me a note, check in with me. I'll happily tell you if it's the real me.
1: 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Getting to know beautiful Japan takes the slow road to relaxation. Ride the Asa Coast Railway, where wheels leave the road and roll onto the rails. Then settle into a cozy homestay with delicious home-cooked meals and freshly roasted coffee. 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
3: China is pouring resources into six futuristic industries.
4: AI talking to a human would be like a human talking to a tree, right? But if we had a brain-to-brain computer interface that perhaps changes the balance of power with artificial intelligence.
5: Ensuring ethical behavior for a superintelligent system will require much faster global cooperation.
3: What is the impact on warfare, geopolitics, or the future of humanity? 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
1: Headline news this hour. The captain attacked in the cockpit of a Fly Dubai plane speaks with Israeli Prime Minister Benjamin Netanyahu and recounts the incident now being investigated as an attempted terrorism operation. Netanyahu praises the pilot's bravery and invites him to light a torch at Israel's Independence Day. India and Pakistan trade accusations after two men are killed at the border. India says they crossed into its territory and ignored warnings to turn back. Pakistan says they were unarmed civilians. Both sides have summoned each other's diplomats. And it's Grand Prix Day in Malaysia. Drivers will battle it out over 56 laps in Sepang, which is hosting the Bahrain Grand Prix amid Middle East tensions. But race day is off to a bumpy start. And that is the latest from the CNA Newsroom.

He was one of the most accomplished botanists of the 20th century, and one of the most controversial. It's World War II, 1942. The Japanese are invading Singapore. As people run for cover, E.J.H. Corner finds himself alone, fighting a different battle. He's trying to save the treasured collections of the Botanic Gardens and the museum before it's too late. But with the Japanese army at the island's doorstep, what price will he pay to see his mission succeed?

0: Singapore's World War II occupation has been well documented. But not every story has been told, including a little-known one of survival, secrecy, and science. It belongs to a botanist, Edward John Henry Corner, better known as E.J.H. Corner. Corner's journey begins in 1929, at the age of 23, when he arrives from London to take up a post at Singapore's Botanic Gardens.
1: E.J.H. Corner was the assistant director at the Singapore Botanic Gardens. He was an eminent mycologist, so he was very interested in fungi, but also in woody plants, in the ecology of swamp forests, in flowering plants in general. So he had very wide-ranging interests in tropical botany.
0: But Corner soon proves to be no ordinary botanist.
1: By all accounts, E.J.H. Corner was quite a character. We actually have lots of stories about him that sort of have been kept on in the garden for some time. One of the more popular stories about him is about his monkeys. Corner had some botanical monkeys, which were a type of pigtail macaques, which he trained to climb up trees and actually do the collections of samples from the tops of trees for him. He studied a lot of tropical trees, so it'd be very difficult to collect specimens, so he needed his monkeys to help.
2: They understood certain terms, like Malay terms on that one, this one, you know, ini itu, take this one, take that one. And that the monkeys would go up in the canopy of the trees, and he would, through various terms and directions on a chain, direct them on what to collect. And these monkeys became famous as kind of civil servants working for the government, making scientific collections. Maybe they weren't family members, but they were beloved pets.
0: While many botanists know of Corner's work with monkeys, others like researcher Dr. Nora Abdul Karim have uncovered a more interesting pursuit of his during the war in a book that few have read.
3: E.J.H. Corner wrote a book entitled The Marquis, A Tale of Sonanto. It's basically his take on the time that he worked in the Botanic Gardens during the Japanese occupation, what he did and what conspired during the war period, we didn't know until we started reading the book, The Marquis.
4: So Corner's book is certainly very different from other accounts of what was happening in Singapore during World War II, because Corner writes of his involvement and day-to-day working with Japanese administrators and scientists, which was of course not the case for many of the other accounts that were written by Europeans in POW camps. Because of this, Corner and his book have been seen to be rather controversial among some groups, particularly those who suffered during the war, who saw Corner as being a Japanese collaborator. The title of Corner's book, The Marquis of Sonanto, refers to the Marquis Tokugawa, who was put in charge of the museums and the gardens in Singapore during the war. And Sonanto, of course, refers to the Japanese name for Singapore during this period.
0: Long before being called Sonanto, E.J.H. Corner and other botanists are engaged in work that will shape their destinies during the war. Advancing science is seen as critical to the growth of the British Empire.
2: Botany was very important for colonial powers. Why were the Dutch and the British and other foreign powers in Southeast Asia? And it was primarily to trade or to obtain plants. This could be black pepper, cloves, nutmeg, even opium from India that would be taken to China for tea. So every imperial power had a botanic garden in order to identify plants, better understand them, and to think about how you could use them for profit. This was also very true in Singapore. So the Singapore Botanic Gardens was set up to identify plants.
0: In the early 20th century, work at the Botanic Gardens would help to drive Malaya's rubber boom. Known as the father of the rubber industry, director Henry Nicholas Ridley pioneered a sustainable method for harvesting rubber commercially. As a result, Malaya would become the major supplier of natural rubber to the world. Car tires, industrial cables, and more would all rely on this life-changing material. The other jewel in the crown was a repository of knowledge that had opened in 1874. The building, now known as the National Museum, was once called the Raffles Library and Museum and housed one of the region's earliest scientific collections.

0: The Raffles Museum at that time acted as a research outpost, and collectors as well as curators were actively involved with collecting animals from the region, preserving them and ensuring that they would be viable specimens for scientific research.
1: During the colonial era, scientists at both the Raffles Museum and at the Singapore Botanic Gardens would go on expeditions to gather unique species that had never been identified. This could range from birds to orchids to plants. Now, over time, literally hundreds of thousands, eventually millions of unique species were collected. And so both contained invaluable collections of numerous species from the region.
2: Meticulous in his work, E.J.H. Corner proves to be more than just a fungi expert and makes steady progress in documenting the vast forest landscapes of Malaya. But his unforgiving personality rubs others the wrong way. He reports to Richard Eric Holtham, an orchid expert who is mild-mannered and well-spoken. Despite their shared passion for plants, the two men will eventually not get along.
1: There was an arrogance to Corner. He was dismissive of others and impatient. He was eccentric. He was brilliant. He was all of the above.
2: In one incident, Director Holtham overlooks Corner by assigning a senior curator named Murray Henderson to take charge of things when he goes away. As Corner's son recalls, this created a huge problem.
3: Henderson was sat in Dr. Holtham's chair, and my father stumbled across him one morning, sort of, what are you doing there? You know, I'm the assistant director, what's happening? He didn't like Henderson because he wasn't, in his view, a competent scientist. So here grew a distrust and a dislike of Eric Holtham. My father could turn very quickly.
4: Precisely at dawn on September 1st, without warning, the German Wehrmacht rolled over the Polish border.
2: Meanwhile, by 1939, war breaks out in Europe. The Germans invade Poland, leaving the British no choice but to fight back. Another war is raging in Asia as well. In need of raw materials like coal and iron, Japan had invaded China a few years earlier. Now, to strike back against embargoes set up by the Americans and British, it prepares to conquer the rest of Southeast Asia.
5: Well, in Japanese war plans from 1941, when it looks like war with the Allies is inevitable in the minds of Japanese military planners, they're looking at the region and thinking about how they might control it. The Japanese were interested in Singapore because they envisioned it as a place from which they could manage the rest of Southeast Asia if their invasion of the region succeeded.
2: While the British had been anticipating a Japanese invasion for years, they also underestimate their military prowess. Blinded by racial arrogance, they dismiss the enemy as inferior.
6: Not much was known about the Japanese and what was happening in the Far East. So the British viewed Germany as a very significant threat. They viewed Italy as a significant threat. They were aware of the threat that Japan posed, the remilitarization of the Japanese, but they did not view it as significant threat as necessarily the Germans.
2: After bombing Pearl Harbor in December 1941, the Japanese invade Malaya and moved southward at lightning speed. Despite fierce resistance, the British, Australian, and Indian troops are overwhelmed and scramble to defend Fortress Singapore. Everyone has to be ready for war. Even E.J.H. Corner, who serves in the volunteer forces, waits to be called up to fight at any moment. But a twist of fate saves him.
1: As the Japanese are working their way down the peninsula, one of the monkeys, one bit and ripped the flesh of his forearm, and he spent several weeks in the hospital recovering.
0: And this injury was serious enough that he was excused from serving in the volunteer forces, which were involved with fighting the Japanese when they entered Singapore.
1: When he returned to the Botanic Gardens, there was uncertainty about what would happen when the Japanese took over. So what he did was he released most of the monkeys to the garden's jungle or to the forests. But for the one that had bitten him and ripped his forearm, and this was his best collecting monkey, he pulled out a gun and shot the monkey in the head, killing it. So on the eve of the Japanese invasion, Corner killed his number one research assistant, who was a monkey, and then the Japanese invaded.

0: Every answer starts with a question and a trail we follow. We uncover what's hidden so you get clarity.
1: The first thing in the morning as Asia wakes up to a new day. Get up to speed with major events shaping lives in the region and other parts of the world.
2: Putting things in perspective with eye-opening reports and expert analysis as a new era of global politics breeds power struggles and shifting alliances.
1: We get to the heart of the matter and take stock of the issues you're invested in with on-the-ground reports and wall-to-wall coverage. Viewing it all from a regional lens because we put Asia first.
3: People are crying and shouting, the flood is coming.
4: A mountain collapses. A wall of water tears through Nepal's valleys. It takes homes, roads, and lives. But in its wake, people step forward.
5: We Nepalese, we like to help each other.
6: This is the lesson needed. In this worst condition, this is our duty, responsibility.
4: Communities are cut off, but volunteers adapt.
7: Drone is a new disaster crisis, a new technology, a new hope.
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4: Nepal, the flood's wake. 7th October, Wednesday on CNA.
9: Historically, zoos are designed for the purpose of entertainment first. That has flipped over the years.
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14: In February 1942, Singapore's future seems uncertain. With the Japanese advancing quickly, a silent desperation is brewing in the government, with things kept secret from most people.
15: Shenton Thomas, the governor, had told the military that there would be no evacuation, there should be no creation of fear among the civil populace. Why? Because trade and industry still had to go on. Material had to be shipped out to the empire that was needed for the war itself. Right until the second week of January, there were concerts going on in Singapore. People would be attending dances at the Raffles Hotel. Things would go on as per normal because the idea was to create the perception that it was business as usual, regardless of what was happening on the ground. And that is why the evacuation of Singapore became such a nightmare, because by the time they allowed civilians to evacuate, the Japanese had already controlled the seas surrounding Singapore. And of course, who was evacuated? Was it the civilian population of Singapore that was evacuated? No, it was the European population that was evacuated.
14: Among the evacuees is Frederick Chasen, the director of the Raffles Museum.
16: So even before the fall of Singapore, there were already fears that the tropical climate in Singapore was not suitable for the long-term preservation of specimens. Fearing that specimens would be lost during the war, we believe that Chasen actually took several important specimens of animals with him when he evacuated Singapore aboard the HMS Giangbi.
14: On 12 February 1942, Chasen, along with 300 others, boards the HMS Giangbi to escape to Java. That night, it set sail with 43 other vessels. But with Japanese planes and destroyers encircling them, most never reached their final destination.
15: All these vessels that sailed out of Singapore Harbour were shelled and bombed. And all these people died. So you did have a few ships that managed to escape, but the rest of them were completely destroyed.
16: Unfortunately for Chasen, he lost his life when the Giangbi was sunk, together with a large number of other evacuees from Singapore. We also believe that those specimens that he was carrying were also lost, because these specimens have not been accounted for after the war.
14: An estimated 3,000 to 4,000 people die trying to flee the war. The lucky ones manage to reach Java, India, or Australia.
15: The Japanese moved down the peninsula very quickly. By the 30th of January, they were in Johor Bahru. And within a week, the Japanese were at the gates of Singapore City itself. Air raids were occurring 2 to 3 times a day. Many were caught on the ground, and the destruction was absolutely horrendous. There was nowhere you could go to escape the bombing. It was literally the end of times.
14: In the chaos of the invasion, the Perak Museum in Malaysia is looted. And with time running out, Corner fears the worst for Singapore's precious museum and garden collections.
17: Corner and others had heard about the looting as the army moved down the Malay Peninsula. Of course, there was looting by the Japanese, there was looting by the civilian population as well. So museums are often looted because there's valuables in museums.
14: That evening, before Japanese troops take over the city, Corner, along with other civil servants, seek refuge in the Fullerton building. But while most fear for their lives, Corner has only one thing on his mind.
18: How that night of doubt and sorrow passed, I cannot recall. I began pondering by what means the treasure houses of knowledge might be saved. Looting was the imminent danger. We had heard repeatedly how looters broke into buildings before the Japanese had gained control. How they smashed cupboards, safes, and boxes, scattering books and files into heaps or bonfires, slashing pitchers, and wrenching off taps to let the water run over books, papers, and carpets. I was thinking not just of the Botanical Gardens and Raffles Museum, but of the libraries at Raffles College, the College of Medicine, government offices, and the service they could render in the restoration of peace and order. Trophies would be carried off to Japan. The whole progress of science in the Malay Peninsula seemed doomed.
15: The 15th of February was absolutely surreal because the skies were completely black with smoke from the various oil tanks that the British had started burning to destroy, and you had all these demoralized troops walking the streets with guns but nothing else to do because there was nowhere further to retreat, and the civilian population was not to be seen. Everyone disappeared. The streets were literally filled with dogs, British troops, and abandoned cars.
14: The next day, a crazy idea comes to Corner's mind.
17: As he walked around this small area that he was in confined in, he comes to the conclusion that he needs to approach the Japanese military leaders to basically ensure that, you know, the collections, which he sees of universal value, that they are preserved.
19: According to EJH Corner's own accounts, he approached Governor Sir Shenton Thomas and asked for his help writing a note which he could then present to the Japanese authorities to preserve the scientific knowledge and the historic materials and the libraries of the colony.
18: Sir Shenton handed me the note and, with a twinkle in his eye, charged me to deliver it.
16: So with the note from Sir Shenton in hand, Corner went to the Japanese High Command to deliver the note, imploring them to conserve the collections of the gardens and the museum.
14: When Corner asks others to accompany him to see the Japanese, no one cares. But this does not stop him.
18: When the British civilians left Fullerton Building to parade for internment on the 17th of February, a feeling of stealth crept upon me. I locked the door in that upper room lest soldiers might come to round up deserters, and I peeped at the assembly through a small window. A long, straggling column walked eastwards. Rumor was to Changi Jail. That trudge must have been the saddest sight to Singapore, the saddest in its history. I waited in uncanny loneliness until that slavish scene was concluded.
14: With everyone gone, Corner heads to the Japanese headquarters at City Hall. Alone.
18: I made my way to the street and tried to cross the river by the main bridge, A sentry barred my progress. I tried other traffic bridges with no more success.
14: At City Hall, a determined Corner manages to convince the Japanese soldiers to let him through. Inside, Corner finds Mr. Rayman, the president of the municipality, and explains his mission. Rayman then introduces him to the Japanese consul, Mr. Toyoda, who listens carefully and acknowledges.
20: A professor will be arriving from Saigon to take charge of scientific affairs. Please return tomorrow at 10 a.m.
14: Corner is then given an official pass and armband, which will allow him to move freely.
19: When the Japanese came in, they had put a lot of planning into the invasion, but less planning into the occupation itself. And they planned on doing it with a skeleton crew, essentially, of Japanese administrators, who would mostly rely on the same people working under the British colonial regime to run Malaya for them. After the British surrender, a couple British people who play critical roles in administration are kept on for a while, and local employees are basically ordered within a couple days to report to work. The Japanese administration could not have run without this because they simply did not have the people to govern a colonial territory as huge as Malaya or even a city as big as Singapore.
14: Things continue to be unpredictable. The next day, Corner meets the new head of the Gardens and Museum, volcanologist Hidezo Tanakadate. Related to one of Japan's most famous scientists, he had lectured in Italy and is fluent in English and other European languages. Corner calls him the professor.
19: Tanakadate Hidezo was operating in Vietnam in the immediate lead up to the occupation. And according to Corner's account of Tanakadate, he received a request from the Emperor of Japan himself to travel to Southeast Asia and make sure that scientific institutions, like the Museum of the Botanic Gardens, would be secured and not destroyed in the process of the invasion.
14: Tanakadate had seen the destruction of cultural assets by the Japanese in China and wanted to avoid the same happening here.
18: For some reason, the professor took a liking to me, almost paternal in its sincerity, and drew me out to explain my worries.
21: And when he met me, and I spoke to him about conservation and the museum gardens.
22: And he was thrilled.
21: He was thrilled. And so I put his hand, great job. We conserve.
20: We must conserve.
23: Tanakadate Hidezo は非常に能弁だったようです。お話をするのが大好き。それで非常に身分の高い方から本当の庶民の方まで誰とでも気安くお話ができる人。
14: Like Corner, Tanakadate would also document his wartime role at the Gardens and Museum.
20: On February 20th at 9:30 a.m., I gathered all the gardeners and delivered a speech. I stood on the raised platform of sandbags in front of the dormitory entrance, with Hotam on my right, Kona on my left, saying, "From today, I'll be the director of Botanical Garden. Former director Hotam will assist me as a deputy director, and Kona will be my secretary. Anyone who does not obey my orders from now on will be severely punished." Later, I heard that Hotam had translated my speech to intimidate them, saying, "Anyone who does not obey my orders will be killed."
14: With no security, the risk of looting remains. With the professor's approval, Corner's immediate task with his colleague, William Birtwistle, is to put up signs to protect the collections and other office areas from intruders. The fighting had come dangerously close to the Botanic Gardens and had damaged some areas, as Tanakadate recalls.
20: "We began tending to the trees and orchids that were dying, and clean up bullets and firearms that has been discarded in the garden. This will likely take several weeks. Hotam used the gardeners to clear sandbags and filled in trenches. He reported finding the remains of two Australian soldiers killed in the accident.

0: collection by the pond and buried them as well.
1: As things settle down, Corner, Holtam, and a few select botanists are given permission to carry on their research work at the gardens. William Birtwistle had been in charge of Singapore's fisheries and spoke Japanese. But now, with only a few staff left to conserve the collections, Birtwistle is enlisted to look after the Raffles Museum as well, with only his cat as company. Other personnel, however, would face a far grimmer fate.
2: So based on a report in the Gardens Bulletin, which is our gardens periodical, about half or 49 of the outdoor staff got sent to the Siam-Burma Railway. And of those, 22 of them lost their lives.
3: With the Burma-Thailand Railway, it's basically necessary for the Japanese to link Thailand to Burma, where the front is. The Japanese, during wartime, recruited hundreds of thousands of local laborers, but also they used prisoners of war on the Burma-Thailand Railway. They did it in the most rapid period of time possible, but the death toll was just very high. People estimate that for local laborers, the death toll was well and truly over 100,000. For the POWs, it was in the tens of thousands.
1: Some of the garden staff, like Eric Holtam's lab assistant, J.L. Pastana, who served as volunteer soldiers, are also sent to Burma as prisoners of war. Corner too might have gone, had he not been injured by his monkey. Fortunately, Pastana would survive. In Singapore, almost all European non-combatants had to stay in internment camps that were overcrowded and primitive. But the garden scientists did not, creating a unique situation.
3: Corner and Bolton and Birtwistle, they stayed basically at the museum or they stayed at the gardens, but their conditions were certainly better than that being experienced by the civilian internees first at Changi Prison and then at Siam Road.
1: While Corner and his colleagues enjoy a greater freedom than their fellow Europeans for now, they're uncertain of how long it will last with the shadow of the Japanese military constantly looming over them.
4: China's tech is changing the world, but in a male-dominated industry, there are women who are making their mark.
5: Callie, she's able to put all those things together in a highly data-driven culture.
6: For Tencent, for Michelle, this has really become the dominant operational mode.
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3: 저희의 정책들이 마구 쏟아지기는 했습니다.
0: Could South Korea finally be turning the tide on babies?
4: 너무나 그렇지만 논리적으로는 잃을 게 많잖아요.
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7: We unpack the key drivers behind the developments so you can stay ahead.
8: The conquest of Singapore was complete.
9: 6万 の捕虜を沿道に取り進めて、今日は山下最高指揮官の閲兵が行われた。イギリス、本国、マレー、欧州、スコットランド、インド兵。それは主従雑多な軍隊の展覧会である。
8: Now called Shonanto, or the Light of the South Island, it is time for the Japanese to begin running the country. Amid the turbulent occupation, the renamed Shonan Gardens and Museum are an oasis of calm. A specialist on ferns, Holtam was fascinated by how these plants adapted to environmental change and by what they revealed about the climate and health of the forest. Meanwhile, Connor continues to follow his passion, classifying fungi and trees. With much of Asia's flora and fauna still to be identified, he had embarked on a major survey before the war, taking several hundred pictures of Malaya's trees with his camera.
10: So this is the collection of glass lantern slides by E.G.H. Connor. Like key images that he took, like, is the rainforest trees that he found on the edges of villages or road. The images was used in some of his seminal publications, like the wayside trees of Malaya, and also his intensive study of freshwater swamp forest vegetation habitat for Johor and Singapore. It's early images that was captured of our region's forested areas. It was written in a scientific manner, but not too technical, so people could read it and identify the collections that they see while they're doing drives, long drives into Malaya.
11: So there was a very tall tree at Changi, which was actually identified by Corner to have been a specimen of a sapateer. So this prominent tree had a superstition attached to it, in that something bad would befall Singapore if it was ever cut down. And this became a self-fulfilling prophecy. There were fears that the Japanese would actually use this tree to range their guns. And because of that, the tree was actually blown up by the British. And Singapore did fall to the Japanese.
8: Covering nearly 1,000 species, Corner's Wayside Trees of Malaya became his landmark work. And rumor has it was given as a gift to the Japanese Emperor Hirohito, an avid botanist himself. Over the next 6 months, Professor Tanaka Date takes Connor under his wing as his personal assistant and advisor. Consulting Connor on several matters, he would even invite him to stay at his home near the gardens from time to time. Bonding over a common love of science, they get along well until one fateful day.
11: Corner, Holtam, and Bert Whistle were, of course, not the only British scientists or academics around. There were many who were still at their posts when the Japanese entered Singapore. Carl Gibson Hill was a medical doctor who was put in charge of the Raffles Museum just before the fall of Singapore. He was a very avid collector and photographer of birds. And unfortunately for Gibson Hill, his interaction with the Japanese did not go so well.
12: So one day, Corner and Professor Tanadate go into the museum and library and they find Gibson Hill lounging around, basically just being insolent generally.
13: The professor did not smoke and disliked, as did many Japanese, what he called red hair. The professor's dismay flared into anger. He pulled a revolver from his pocket, waved it at the astonished Gibson Hill, who began to laugh. And he said, "Stand up. I have shot Chinese for less than this." The professor was troubled. He decided that Gibson Hill must be interned. Then he turned to me and said, "And you will go too." My blood ran cold.
12: Tanaka Date gives instructions to both Fauna and Gibson Hill that they're both to be interned for such insolent behavior shown by

0: by Gibson Hill.
1: Left with no choice, Connor assigns his duties to other staff and prepares to leave the gardens the next day. But in the morning, he gets a visit. The professor tells him to stay put and not join Gibson Hill at the museum.
0: Tanadate says to Corner that he never intended to turn him anyway. It was just probably a charade to make sure that the British, you know, who were in turn, didn't think that Corner was collaborating with the Japanese scientists as much.
1: Exiled but unbowed, Gibson Hill will turn out to be more resourceful than expected.
2: During this period, while in the camp, he, together with other internees, actually set up various natural history research groups. And together, they would conduct lectures and they would watch birds from inside the camp. And one of the outputs of this was a bird book written by Guy Charles Murdoch. And this was made using paper that was stolen and a smuggled typewriter. This was a very remarkable thing.
1: Gibson Hill would eventually return after the war to run the museum. But because of the incident, rumors soon spread about Corner's loyalties and why he was spared. This shadow will hang over him for the entire war.
3: I think Japan looked very positively on the British. They aspired towards the kind of lifestyle that existed in the UK. But the problem was that when it came to militarization, they needed natural resources from Southeast Asia. And the British were the ones who were controlling it and starving them of these natural resources. So although there was a tendency to admire the British, the reality became that the British were the ones stopping the Japanese from progressing, stopping them from being able to build their empire. As a result, the British then became a threat, a race that they respected, but a threat nonetheless.
4: When we're looking at these scientists, both British and Japanese, in World War II, I think we need to keep a couple things in mind. First, they see themselves as part of this universalistic project of furthering humanity's scientific knowledge. And so I think that this provides an opportunity for people like Corner and Tanaka Date to relate to each other, seeing themselves as both dedicated to a project for all of humankind to increase scientific knowledge. But at the same time, let's not deny that these scientists also support their various empires. Many of these scientists were patriots. They thought that it was a good thing that the Japanese Empire was expanding its influence in the world, and how they are contributing to their empire's role in the global stage through science.
1: Despite invading Asia, many Japanese believe that a brighter future lay ahead, including even Tanaka Date himself.
5: The time will come when we cooperate and exert our cultural power for the welfare of all humanity. And I hope that this time will come soon. We will ensure that both friend and foe fully understand this divine will.
1: But in spite of the good relationship, it turns out that Tanaka Date's term in the gardens will not last. A more powerful figure from a Japanese warlord family will soon arrive to take over.
6: People are crying and shouting, the flood is coming.
7: The mountain collapses. A wall of water tears through Nepal's valleys. It takes homes, roads, and lives. But in its wake, people step forward.
8: We Nepalese, we like to help each other.
9: This is the lesson needed. In this worst condition, this is our duty, responsibility.
7: Communities are cut off, but volunteers adapt.
8: I'm happy that I can help, but it also eats me.
10: But when it is inside here, I have to.
7: Nepal, the floods wake. 7th October, Wednesday on CNA.

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2: When I'm driving, I will tend to doze off.
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1: Six tired Singaporeans meet digital medicine expert Professor Dean Ho to learn what's draining their energy.
5: My brain is not raining.
6: Your numbers more closely reflect those who might be in their 50s or maybe even 60s.
7: What the f***?
1: Tracking their bodies day by day, they'll rethink how they sleep, eat, and exercise.
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9: I can sleep much earlier to have more energy for the next day.
10: Small adjustments had some pretty impactful benefits.
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7: Serious?
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11: Cheers.
10: Well done, well done.
1: Restless, biohacking better health, Saturday and Sunday on CNA.
12: As the months go by, Korna and Tanaka Date's relationship becomes closer. But Korna remains ever vigilant about being watched by Japanese spies. He and his colleagues are called enemy aliens. They wear a pass that enables them to move around more freely compared to other European internees. But it was a grey area.
13: The enemy alien badge didn't guarantee sentries not harming you and harassing you. Of course, the sentries did respect the badge. If they were doing anything that was in the minds of the Japanese sentries, they were in trouble. And Korna mentions this when, you know, because the manuscripts, to some extent have been, kind of divided up and taken to safe places, they were very reluctant to actually be seen in broad daylight taking stuff out of a house, because this could be seen as looting. And the Japanese tended to, basically, in the classic case, shoot looters without really engaging in much interrogation. It was safer for many people to stay in your house, but people had to work. They took the risk when it came to the Botanic Gardens.
12: In mid-1942, four soldiers are caught trying to escape from Changi Prison. This leads the Japanese to demand that all POWs and internees sign a no-escape pledge that threatens severe retribution or death for any escape attempt. The prisoners protest as it contravenes their right to escape without further punishment under the Geneva Convention. Ignoring this, the Japanese execute the escapees as a warning and subject 17,000 POWs to appalling conditions until they sign. When confronted with a similar pledge, other civilian internees also refuse to sign. But Korna and his colleagues decide to comply, as they feel that it is futile to do otherwise.
14: We knew that if it came to any emergency, the Japanese would pay an attention. But if we didn't sign,
15: there would be trouble.
14: Big trouble. All the work we'd done
15: would be crushed.
14: And so we signed it.
12: By doing so, however, Korna has unwittingly opened up a Pandora's box.
16: On Saturday, November the 14th, a plainclothes officer came from the Japanese military police to the museum, and I was ordered to accompany the officer to the headquarters to answer questions.
13: Korna is asked by the Kempeitai to come down to the YMCA, which is the headquarters of the Kempeitai, the military police. So this is interesting because the Kempeitai just want to simply know, why Korna is prepared to sign the no escape clause and the camp, is not prepared.
12: Located just across the museum, the Kempeitai's interrogations at the YMCA were notorious.
16: The YMCA was a torture house when shrieks of anguish would drive the museum staff from work at that end of the building. We well knew of it, and the Japanese themselves feared it.
12: For 2 hours, the Kempeitai probe Corner. He answers the best he can, but no one knows where the interview is going.
16: We were asked various questions until the officer came to the point. He asked if I knew why the other internees, employed by the municipality, had refused to sign.
7: We wish to help the British. What more can we do to help them?
9: Tana Dakte doesn't even know this meeting's occurring until the last moment, and then he rushes in and grabs Corner out of the Kempeitai's headquarters and says to him, basically, as he's taking him out of the building, you know, don't ever do this again because you'll get me in trouble. Because they're both collaborating with each other, so they're bound together, actually, in a way that perhaps no other group of people are.
12: Their familiarity does not go unnoticed. And after 8 months, Tanaka Date is removed from his posts at the museum, library, and botanic gardens.
9: In September 42, Tanaka Date has to go back to Japan because there's suspicions about him being too pro-European. Corner talks a bit about this, and actually he said that Tanaka Date was accused by the Japanese of being too pro-European, whereas Corner was accused by the Europeans of being too pro-Japanese.
12: The Botanic Gardens and Raffles Museum are now taken over by a royal figure, the Marquis Yoshichika Tokugawa. Heralding from the Tokugawa shogunate that ruled Japan for 300 years, he is the highest-ranking official to advise the new military and civilian government in Singapore.
9: Marquis Tokugawa is a very interesting character. In one way, it's unusual for such a high-profiled member of the aristocracy and related to the emperor to come to Singapore to be president of the Botanic Gardens and the Raffles Museum and Library. But he had come to Singapore before, and he had the confidence of the sultans. He can speak Malay, but you know, nothing really explains for sure why the Tokugawa is here. It is, you know, likely that perhaps, you know, Japan envisaged Malaya and Singapore as one of its, you know, prized colonies to have the Tokugawa here.
12: Tokugawa was a colorful character. Long before the war, he found fame as a tiger hunter in Malaya and led expeditions into Java. In Japan, he had started a botanical institute to study forests and an art museum.
14: We met, I think I vowed. And I shook hands. And then I saw in his eyes a kind of friendship which warmed my heart greatly, because I saw here was a very, very influential person. I came away with a feeling of great relief that somebody like that will be on our side in conservation.
12: As with Tanaka Date before him, Corner and his colleagues are treated well, and he serves the Marquis as his personal aide. On a few occasions, Tokugawa even brings Corner along to visit the Sultan of Johor, but he has no idea why.
8: Tokugawa has a much bigger role than just as the sort of head of the Japanese Botanic Gardens and Museum here. He is involved in these politics that Corner doesn't always seem totally aware of. Some of the anecdotes in Corner's book about, say, going to Johor to the Sultan's palace, for instance, hint at this deeper political role that Tokugawa is playing beyond just being a scientist based here.
12: Unknown to Corner, Tokugawa harbors grand ambitions for Malaya. Working with the sultans, the prize is to secure much-needed resources like tin, iron, and rubber for the Japanese Empire. In the 1920s, Japanese pioneers like Ishihara Koichiro had already started successful mining operations in Johor, and Tokugawa wanted to take this further.
11: Tokugawa Yoshichika-san's interest in Namboe is Ishihara Kozan. これがうまくいっていると、サルタンともうまくいっていて、サルタンの収入もなっていると、こういうつながりをやれば、日本と東南アジアが仲良くやっていけるだろうというのがもともとの考えです。で、戦争が始まってしまうと、でも、そう簡単ではないですね。
8: Another important thing about Tokugawa is that we have a lot of our records from the war because of him. He goes back to Japan in 1944 as things are going much worse.

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1: Despite his best efforts, Tokugawa's lofty vision will ultimately fail to materialize as the new Japanese government struggles to win the hearts and minds of the locals. And though Kona is treated relatively well by the Japanese, even he harbors thoughts of a better life elsewhere. In 1942, he escorts two Japanese officers to visit a pineapple plantation in Johor. During the trip, Kona fantasizes about a different outcome.
2: Shortly beyond, there stretched to the horizon a marvelous field of uncut pineapples, where wave after wave of gold and orange heads stretched into the distance. It astounded my companions. Hironaga and Kondo jumped out of the car, drew their swords, slashed off the heads of pineapples, sliced them up, laid their swords on the ground, and began the feast. I stood and watched when a ferocious thought entered my head. Is this where I take up those swords, strike off their heads, and make for the distant forest and burn them?
3: Kona, like many of the people at that time, had lots of dreams and fantasies because life was bad. The idea that he did have this kind of dream about escaping, or the desire to escape or whatever. Of course, it's completely unrealistic. Any European moving around, you know, in Singapore or Malaya, you know, ran a high risk, actually. Most likely, you know, there were people who would actually, you know, turn them in rather than help them. So only if he made his way to the resistance could he realistically have escaped. There were a lot of escapes in early 42, but most of them failed anyway.
1: With his brief dream of fleeing Singapore over, Kona returns to the stark reality of his job at the gardens. Whether his dedication to science and protecting the collections will be enough to guarantee his safety and that of his colleagues, no one knows. Under the Japanese, the situation remains highly fraught, and anything can happen.

0: When a city falls in World War II, what is worth saving?
1: Looting was the imminent danger. The whole progress of science in the Malay Peninsula seemed doomed.
2: Connor, as a scientist, is a very eminent botanist. He worked in the Botanic Gardens during the Japanese occupation.
0: But saving the collections means doing the unthinkable, working with the enemy.
3: Connor went to the Japanese High Command, imploring them to conserve the collections of the gardens and the museum.
0: British botanists and Japanese scientists, two opposing sides, must come together in wartime.
4: Juan Kariba became director of the gardens. He allowed Poulton and Connor to continue doing their important research work.
0: But when does cooperation become a betrayal of trust?
5: Corner and his fellow scientists experience the sense of fear that is shared by many people living in Singapore at the time.
0: War at the Gardens, Saturday and Sunday, 9 p.m. on CNA.
6: People are crying and shouting, the flood is coming.
7: The mountain collapses. A wall of water tears through.

0: Nepal's valleys. It takes homes, roads, and lives. But in its wake, people step forward.
1: We Nepalis, we like to help each other.
2: This is the lesson need. In this worst condition, this is our duty, responsibility.
0: Communities are cut off, but volunteers adapt.
3: Drone say also go new. I think this disaster crisis, ma say our new technology, learn ka go new hope.
1: Also, this Russian say ticket. I'm happy that I can help, but it also eat me.
4: But when it is inside here, I have to.
0: Nepal, the floods wake. 7th October, Wednesday on CNA.

0: It's 11 a.m. in Singapore and Hong Kong, 8:30 in New Delhi, and 10 o'clock in Jakarta. I'm Grace Shin, and at this hour, the captain attacked in the cockpit of a Fly Dubai plane speaks with Israeli Prime Minister Benjamin Netanyahu and recounts the incident now being investigated as an attempted terrorism operation. Netanyahu praises the pilot's bravery and invites him to light a torch at Israel's Independence Day. India and Pakistan trade accusations after two men are killed at the border. India says they crossed into its territory and ignored warnings to turn back. Pakistan says they were unarmed civilians. Both sides have summoned each other's diplomats. Cornell University's president speaks out for the first time on the alleged gang rape at a fraternity. He describes the sexual assault allegations as deeply disturbing, vowing transparency investigations. Israeli Prime Minister Benjamin Netanyahu has invited the Fly Dubai captain to light a flame on Independence Day as more details emerge from last Wednesday's plane attack. Mr. Netanyahu spoke on the phone with Indian pilot Smit Machar, who shared how he fought back as his co-pilot attempted to take control of the plane bound for Tel Aviv.
1: And I remember I was lying down on the cockpit floor and I felt the aircraft and the whooshing sound and people screaming. I had that one last fight left in me that, you know, call it personal or call it for people, but let's say I did it, that if I don't do it, I'm gonna die. And that's when I pushed against everything. I gave everything that I had and just went for the door and opened the door. And thankfully, people were waiting to pounce back, took over the control, and the rest is what you know, sir.
0: UAE investigators believe the co-pilot had planned a terrorist act. They say he hit Captain Machar with a crash axe, which is found in the cockpit of a plane to break through glass or metal during an emergency. The plane carrying more than 170 passengers and crew plunged 5,200 meters before Captain Machar managed to open the cockpit door. That allowed passengers to overpower the attacker and take control of the plane. Two off-duty Fly Dubai pilots on board successfully landed the plane in Saudi Arabia.
2: We need only police.
3: Okay.
2: He can't go.
0: Multiple media outlets have identified the suspect as an Omani national, previously barred from flying in his country over concerns of his extremist views. Israel media reports say he had undergone standard security checks before being hired, but it apparently focused on past criminal charges and did not closely look into potential signs of radicalization. And this is now raising concerns over the vetting process that pilots go through. Aviation safety regulators around the world require pilots to undergo strict psychological tests. Annual checkups determine chances of being medically incapacitated in the middle of a flight. And they also include assessments on depression and suicidal tendencies. Doctors also ask about drug and alcohol use. And experts say it's standard practice for airlines to conduct regular background security checks and look for potential extremist sympathies. Some airlines require pilots to make several visits to therapists after major traumas, including bereavement. Other company schemes also allow crew to report colleagues believed to be at risk, but the system is open to abuse. Still, the safety procedures may fail to catch all issues, but an analyst at Barclays argues against more testing, saying it assumes that rogue pilots would discuss plans with therapists. Fly Dubai has declined to comment on pilot checks pending investigations, but assured that safety is their highest priority. India and Pakistan have summoned each other's diplomats over a border incident, with both sides giving conflicting accounts of what happened. New Delhi summoned Pakistan's Shahzad Afar, while Islamabad called in India's diplomat to lodge a protest. India's foreign ministry said three people crossed into its territory in the Ferozepur sector of Punjab and continued towards the border fence, despite multiple warnings to return to Pakistan. It said Indian forces were forced to engage them for posing what it called an imminent security threat. And New Delhi added the incident highlighted what it described as a pattern of repeated cross-border movement by armed narcotic syndicates operating from Pakistan. It urged Islamabad to investigate what it called infiltration and drug smuggling activities, including the alleged complicity of Pakistani border forces. Pakistan disputed India's account, saying two unarmed Pakistani civilians were killed by Indian border personnel in the Bedian sector. It rejected their characterization as infiltrators, calling for an immediate and transparent investigation, as well as action against anyone found responsible. Tensions between the nuclear-armed neighbors escalated sharply in April last year after militants killed 26 tourists in Indian-controlled Kashmir. New Delhi accused Islamabad of backing the attack, which Pakistan denied. Indian police have detained dozens of youth protesters in New Delhi following a second straight day of demonstrations over voter roll irregularities. Local media reports more than 100 people were taken into custody. The police have declined to comment on the detentions, but warned that, quote, unauthorized gatherings were prohibited around Jantar Mantar, a government-designated protest site. They say that no permission has been granted for any demonstrations, and the area remains under heavy security, sealed off behind police barricades. And hundreds of protesters had gathered on Friday demanding the resignation of India's election commissioner. Protesters say the recent revisions to the voter list gives an advantage to the ruling Bharatiya Janata Party, or BJP. The Election Commission has denied the allegations, though the chief, Ganesh Kumar, has not commented. And thousands also protested in Mumbai on Friday. The Cockroach Janata Party, which led the protest, says it's in the first of a series of demonstrations that it plans to hold nationwide this month. And a march to New Delhi has been set for October 10. Ahead on Asia Now, the head of Tennessee's prison system steps down following the failed execution of death row inmate Krista Pike. And later, Pyongyang confirms it conducted a missile launch yesterday, describing what it described as a strategic weapons drill.
3: Explore a turbulent Asia where humanity, resilience and tradition take the spotlight this October on CNA. During the Japanese occupation of Singapore, an unlikely bond took root.
4: Honor went to the Japanese High Command, imploring them to conserve the collections of the gardens.
3: Discover how scientists came together to protect Singapore's gardens and treasures in War at the Gardens. In Nepal, a devastating flood tears through mountain valleys, sweeping away homes and lives.
5: People are crying and shouting.
3: Witness extraordinary acts of courage as communities come together to search, rescue and rebuild. In Nepal, the floods wake. And in Taiwan, 11,000 pigeons are released far out at sea. Their quest to race back home, guided only by instinct.
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3: Explore the extraordinary bond between humans and birds behind a tradition facing an uncertain future. In Inside Out Asia, Taiwan's Pigeon Kings. This October on CNA.
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0: Cornell University's top official has vowed answers as the school faces growing criticism over how it handled a 2024 rape case.
13: I want to acknowledge something that can be difficult for an institution to say. We don't have all the answers, but we are committed to investigating and finding the answers our community deserves.
0: Those are his first comments since the accuser, Jane Doe, filed a civil lawsuit against the school and 7 male students who allegedly sexually assaulted her at a fraternity house in 2024. She was 20 years old at the time and reported the incident to police. prosecutors decided not to file criminal charges. Internal Cornell documents seen by the New York Times said the men denied wrongdoing. Some said the sex was consensual, while others denied participating. Some of the accused also admitted to feeling uneasy and concerned over the interactions. State prosecutors have reopened a criminal investigation. And the incident has sparked outrage over how the university handled the case and put a spotlight on sexual violence on campuses. Jane Doe's lawsuit claims Cornell failed to adequately punish the perpetrators, offering some of them a way to lessen penalties by writing essays. And the case has also triggered calls to close a New York law loophole that makes it harder to prosecute cases where a victim was willingly intoxicated. The head of Tennessee's prison system is stepping down this month following the failed execution of death row inmate Krista Pike. Frank Strada said his resignation is in Tennessee's best interest. The state's governor has announced that a former U.S. attorney would lead a review of what happened in Pike's death chamber, describing the investigation as appropriate and necessary. 50-year-old Krista Pike survived two doses of lethal drug, pentobarbital, and is now in critical condition at a Tennessee hospital. Tennessee officials have defended the method used in the attempted execution, saying, quote, the protocol does not allow for additional procedures beyond what was carried out. Pike's legal team welcomed Mr. Strada's departure, but said it does nothing to help Krista now. Authorities have not said whether they'll try again to execute Pike, who was sentenced to death in 1996. It is the second time since May that Tennessee has been unable to execute a prisoner who was seemingly moments from death. And the state has halted any new executions. Switching gears, Russian airstrikes hit a second major bridge in Ukraine's capital yesterday, injuring two people, and it is the first time Moscow is targeting bridges across the Dnipro River that connects East and West Kyiv. Ukrainian President Volodymyr Zelensky said the attacks are part of Moscow's policy shift aimed at forcing people to abandon Kyiv and other major cities. He told Reuters Ukraine would respond with drone strikes on Russian oil refineries.
6: We have to respond in any way. With their attacks on our energy, we have to respond on their energy. First of all, oil refineries, etc., what gives money them for this war. But we will not respond, of course, just like them, any civilians' objects. I mean, we can't do so because we are not a people, or at least we are people.
0: Moscow says it will continue to strike targets in Ukraine as it urged foreign nationals and diplomats to leave Kyiv. Meantime, North Korea confirmed it did conduct a missile launch yesterday during what it described as a strategic weapons drill. State media, KCNA, reports that the country's leader Kim Jong-un oversaw the exercise, which was aimed at testing and training forces operating a hypersonic weapon system. Kim Yo-jong, sister of the North Korean leader, said the launch involved AI, adding the projectile had the ability to change orbit at low altitudes, but she did not provide any evidence of this capability. Pyongyang said the intermediate-range missile was fired towards the sea off the country's east coast. And South Korea had reported the launch hours before the North issued an official statement. Seoul says the missile was fired from the Wonsan area and flew more than 700 kilometers before landing just outside Japan's exclusive economic zone. The U.S., Japan, and South Korea held a phone meeting soon after, and they urged North Korea to stop what they called provocations threatening regional and global security. They also pledged to continue working closely on Pyongyang. Time for a short break, but ahead on Asia Now. A national health survey shows more Singaporeans are exercising regularly and going for health screenings. A breakdown of the latest trends right after the break. Plus, why some Americans could soon be flocking to ostrich meat.
14: When a city falls in World War II, what is worth saving?
15: Looting was the imminent danger. The whole progress of science in the Malay Peninsula seemed doomed.
16: Connor, as a scientist, is a very eminent botanist. He worked in the botanic gardens during the Japanese occupation.
14: But saving the collections means doing the unthinkable, working with the enemy.
4: Horner went to the Japanese High Command, imploring them to conserve the collections of the gardens and the museum.
14: British botanists and Japanese scientists, two opposing sides, must come together in wartime.
17: Juan Kariba became director of the gardens. He allowed Holcomb and Horner to continue doing their important research work.
14: But when does cooperation become a betrayal of trust?
18: Horner and his fellow scientists experience the sense of fear that is shared by many people living in Singapore at the time.
14: War at the Gardens, Saturday and Sunday, 9 p.m. on CNA.
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0: More Singaporeans are going for health screenings and exercising more regularly as they take proactive steps to avoid health issues. Data from the latest National Population Health Survey shows that the number of people going for health screenings is up by 5 percentage points from last year. The health ministry says this trend is consistent with the push towards preventive health. Nadine Yim reports.
29: Bringing back memories of the Great Singapore Workout, this dance routine is launched as part of National Heart Week. It encourages Singaporeans of all ages to make regular exercise a way of life. And the results are showing. A significant increase of over 8 percentage points from 2023 to 2025, in terms of Singapore residents having at least 150 minutes of moderate intensity physical activity per week. The survey also shows that more people are going for their recommended health screenings. Screenings for chronic diseases like diabetes

0: diabetes, high blood pressure and cholesterol are also up significantly over the same period.
1: These are encouraging trends, and they are consistent with Singapore's broader shift towards preventive health since the rollout of Healthier SG in 2023. As of end August 2026, 1.5 million residents, or 61% of eligible population, have enrolled in Healthier SG, and great majority have completed their health plan and going back to their GP for reviews.
0: Mr. Ong adds that Singaporeans can significantly reduce their risk of heart disease by staying physically active and managing chronic conditions, among other measures.
2: Singaporeans consumed an average of 2,460 calories a day in 2025, which is about 100 calories more, or around two extra slices of bread, and that is compared to the year of 2019. And the latest National Nutrition Survey also reveals that people are eating more fatty and salty food and dining out more often. Nadine Yim tells us more.
0: A medical scare in 2023 made 46-year-old Madam Susanna Shafi'i reconsider how she ate and lived. After being diagnosed with borderline high cholesterol during a routine checkup, she became determined to be more mindful of her diet, especially as someone who has been nursing an inflamed kidney.
3: I was thinking, I'm already on, like, you know, this kidney medicine for a long term. Don't tell me I have to eat one more medicine. So I was just left speechless, and then my doctor mentioned to me that I think you need to lose weight and you need to change your eating habits.
0: And she did. Now choosing healthier ingredients and cooking methods like air frying instead of deep frying, Madam Susanna has achieved healthy weight loss and improved her cholesterol levels tremendously.
4: According to the latest National Nutrition Survey 2025, it has shown that residents are consuming less sugar, thanks to measures like our Nutri-Grade labelling system. However, Singapore is still facing several concerns. An increase in calorie intake is one example, driven by more refined carbohydrates and fat intake, as well as sodium, where intake continues to increase and remain above recommended levels.
1: We need a bigger push on healthier diet. At least move away from a diet that over time leads to severe diseases. We have some successes in lowering sugar consumption, and I think we need to do this for sodium as well.
0: This could be attributed to a rising trend of Singaporeans dining out. According to the survey, 6 in 10 residents ate out once a day in 2022. Now, this is up to 7 in 10, which means residents are typically eating out 9 times a week now instead of 8. With eating out more often being linked with poorer diet quality, what can Singapore do to bring the numbers down? One F&B operator says it starts from working with its stall holders to make healthier options more readily available.
5: That recipe is a much safeguarded material with the stallholders, so we are not asking them to drastically change their recipe, but to make small tweaks if possible. For example, reducing sodium used in their gravy, in their sauces, without affecting the taste.
0: The Health Promotion Board has also launched a new Ask for Less campaign, where customers can request for less gravy, sauce or salt in their food. But as an individual, what more can we do?
6: There is policy and everything, but as an individual, you need to make a choice. So typically, when you look at what are the implications of eating these higher calorie options as well as unhealthy options over time, that leads to obesity and chronic diseases. So this, actually the knowledge is there, but are we making a deliberate behavioral choice?
0: Dr. Kalpana adds that with healthy eating being a personal choice, people should spend a bit more time to choose the healthier options in order to benefit them in the long term.
2: And people who get allergic reactions when they eat red meat have a new food they can turn to. Alpha-gal syndrome causes mild to intense allergies to beef, pork or lamb, but the same thing doesn't happen with ostrich meat. And that's helping to create a new market for some American farmers.
7: The answer to a beef craving comes on two very long legs here on this farm in the American state of Kentucky. Alpha Roost Farms is raising more than 400 ostriches. Their meat is red in color, but unlike beef, pork

0: or lamb, it comes from a bird, not a mammal. And that matters for people with alpha-gal syndrome. Despite its nickname as a red meat allergy, the condition has nothing to do with the color of the flesh. It's an immune reaction to alpha-gal, a sugar found in most mammals. The U.S. Centers for Disease Control and Prevention says poultry, fish, seafood, and eggs don't contain alpha-gal.
1: Alpha-gal is the main driver. That

0: very much like a steak.
1: People with alpha-gal syndrome have reactions to mammalian products, ranging from hives and stomach problems to potentially life-threatening anaphylaxis. Unlike many food allergies, symptoms can take more time to appear, typically 2 to 6 hours after exposure. And that delay can make the cause harder to pinpoint. Brent Williams remembers his first reaction after eating a steak sandwich back in 2017.
2: I broke out in hives from the top of my head to the bottom of my toes.
1: Mr. Williams was later diagnosed with alpha-gal syndrome. In the U.S., it's most often linked to the Lone Star tick, but the condition is found elsewhere too. Australian doctors reported a link between tick bites and mammalian meat allergy as early as 2007. Back in the U.S., more than 110,000 suspected cases were identified between 2010 and 2022. The CDC estimates as many as 450,000 Americans may have been affected.
3: So we have people that drive here from all over the state to get the ostrich. They are elated to have something that is an alternative to beef. It is safe for them with their allergy, but it also is full of flavor. I mean, it tastes exactly like beef.
1: For ostrich farmers, that growing interest is opening up a new market. Across the United States, only around 10 to 15 farms raise ostriches on a large scale. This one plans to expand its flock and has built a new barn. Mr. Williams says the attraction is more personal.
2: The people that have alpha-gal that I talk to that have tried an ostrich burger, most of them are almost in tears. Only because it's like, you just don't know how bad I miss this.
1: It's a taste they thought they'd never savor again. Now, back on the menu.
4: It's good. Very good.
5: Singapore golfer Shannon Tan swung her way into the history books to claim an Asian Games bronze in the women's individual event. Alif Amshar reports.
6: It was a fight to the finish in the medal round of the women's individual event, with the shot at glory swung wide open. Despite playing chase for most of the morning's proceedings, Asian Games debutante Shannon Tan was her usual picture of calm and composure. But she clawed her way up a spot thanks to this crucial birdie on hole 16, one of six she posted. On the last hole, India's Pranavi Urs secured gold. But Tan found her overall scores tied with China's Yin Ruoning, which triggered a playoff for silver. The Chinese won it after one hole.
7: To get a medal in the Asian Games does mean a lot, I think, coming into this week. It feels a bit different in the sense that, I mean, I represent Singapore, fly the Singapore flag in Europe mostly. I think also the team element in the Asian Games is quite interesting. Like, I mean, golf is such an individual sport, and just to have teammates around you and just to have the support of other Singaporean athletes and stuff, I think that's made this week really special.
6: Tan's teammate Chen Sing Tong, meanwhile, placed 22nd, while Amanda Tan finished joint 25th. In the team event, the trio finished joint 4th overall out of 9 teams. Alif Amshar, CNA, Aichi, Japan.
5: And that's all we have for Asia Now this hour. But don't forget headlines anytime at CNA.Asia and CNA 93 Radio. Plus, we're on Facebook and YouTube.

0: first thing in the morning as Asia wakes up to a new day. Get up to speed with major events shaping lives in the region and other parts of the world.
1: Putting things in perspective with eye-opening reports and expert analysis as a new era of global politics breeds power struggles and shifting alliances.
0: We get to the heart of the matter and take stock of the issues you're invested in with on-the-ground reports and wall-to-wall coverage. Viewing it all from a regional lens because we put Asia first.

0: Investing regularly sounds simple, but can she stick to the plan when markets move? Using AI to build a company where you're the boss and the only employee. Plus, she paid more each month to qualify for a mortgage. Was owning a home sooner worth the extra cost?
1: Melina tries to invest regularly, but when one of her ETFs falls, she can hesitate to buy more. And when it rises, she worries she's paying too much. So can she stick to investing regularly when prices move?
2: I do try to DCA, but it can be a bit difficult to consistently DCA, especially when the performance of the ETF is down. You also have reservations of whether it will continue the way it's performing or if it will perform better. And on the flip side, when the ETF is doing well, you also have reservation of am I buying this at an overvalued price?
1: Melina started investing around 2 years ago. She began by picking individual stocks. But keeping up with individual companies took work, and she found herself reacting emotionally when trades didn't go her way.
2: The main shift is realizing that stock picking itself is quite difficult. And for investors such as myself who are not constantly looking at our investment portfolio every day at every hour,

0: I want an investment portfolio where I don't have to be constantly stressed over. I think the fact that ETFs is already a form of diversifier helps me, gives me a little bit more assurance.
1: Belina's approach rests on three ideas: invest for the long term, diversify, and dollar cost average. Investing regularly instead of trying to pick the perfect time to buy. What does that approach look like in her actual portfolio? Her ETFs give her exposure to Chinese equities, gold, and gold mining companies.
0: My portfolio, even though it has different assets, I still believe it can be even more diversified, because as of now, I'm only exposed to the China market. Other markets such as the US and Singapore is something that I want to become exposed to.
1: Where are the gaps in her portfolio? Billy To is Regional Head of Retail Research at CGS International. He agrees that gold can play a diversifying role.
2: The part that I think that she can improve is in terms of the market exposure that she has. The downside to the strategy was that there's an over-reliance on how the China economy is going to be. Gold and gold mining very much in the same direction most of the time. Importantly, you need to know what you're holding within each of these ETF. So the idea of DCA is really to help investors to build a disciplined habit, right? So that you will not be emotionally affected by the share price movements or headline news and everything.
1: But price isn't always the reason she stops buying.
0: When I invested into China, I was quite consistent with it. I bought in at least like once a month for over a pretty long period of time. Yeah, and then I eventually didn't because of the whole being comfortable with how much I'm already exposed to it.
1: But DCA doesn't guarantee better returns.
2: So DCA will not improve your returns in any way. The idea of DCA is really to manage risk and to allow you to create a certain discipline to build wealth. It's not necessarily a better return, but it helps you to build wealth in the longer term.
1: There's another decision testing Belina's approach. She wants exposure to the US market, but she hasn't started an S&P 500 position.
0: I would say that timing the market is quite difficult to do that, but at the same time, I think I need to give weight into how much I care about the valuations and what is driving these valuations. So for long-term investors who believe that markets are currently overvalued, would you still recommend them to continue DCA into their positions? Or would you adjust the pace of investments depending on market conditions and also valuations?
2: So if an investment decision was made at the start of it to DCA, then you should continue to DCA regardless of the valuation, right? If you allow yourself to be influenced by that, then it's hard for you to DCA on a consistent basis. If you look at the market and you think that you're DCAing, but you're actually really not, I think that's the challenge, right? You need to try to realign what you're really doing. If you want to time the market, by all means do it, right? It's fine. But you need to know that you are looking at a more tactical framework rather than a disciplined investment habit that you're building through DCA.
1: For Belina, the challenge is being clear about which approach she's actually following. And there's another constraint. As a student, her income varies, and so does the amount that she has available to invest.
0: I am studying. I don't work, and if I do, it's at most part-time. So cash is relatively limited. So it's partly because of variable income that I find DCA to be a bit of a challenge.
1: Billy advises her to first look at her cash flow.
2: So if, let's say, as a student, if you have a limited amount of cash, then the way to do it is probably to look at fractional investing, whether you are starting off with $100 or $1,000 or $10,000, right? That should not be the main consideration.
1: So what's Belina's takeaway?
0: I will try to be more consistent with DCA, because for me personally, I'm someone that would rather have stable returns. So DCA is something that I should improve on and be a bit more consistent with. Being a successful investor and

0: Sticking to your investment philosophy can be quite difficult at times. However much you learn about it in theory, what can happen in real life is quite different.
1: After the break, she wants to become CEO of a one-person company. Can AI make it possible?
2: When a city falls in World War II, what is worth saving?
3: Looting was the imminent danger. The whole progress of science in the Malay Peninsula seemed doomed.
4: Connor, as a scientist, is a very eminent botanist. He worked in the Botanic Gardens during the Japanese occupation.
2: But saving the collections means doing the unthinkable, working with the enemy.
5: Connor went to the Japanese High Command, imploring them to conserve the collections of the gardens and the museum.
2: British botanists and Japanese scientists, two opposing sides, must come together in wartime.
6: Juan Kariba became director of the gardens. He allowed Holcomb and Connor to continue doing their important research work.
2: But when does cooperation become a betrayal of trust?
7: Corner and his fellow scientists experienced the sense of fear that is shared by many people living in Singapore at the time.
2: War at the Gardens, Saturday and Sunday, 9 p.m. on CNA.
8: In a world filled with information.
9: But in reality, the stories played out very differently.
10: The goal here is clear.
11: That's where the risk lies.
8: We dive deeper for what it means and why it matters to you.
12: People are crying and shouting, the flood is coming.
13: A mountain collapses. A wall of water tears through Nepal's valleys. It takes homes, roads, and lives. But in its wake, people step forward.
14: We Nepalese, we like to help each other.
15: This is the lesson needed. In this worst condition, this is our duty, responsibility.
13: Communities are cut off, but volunteers adapt.
16: I'm happy that I can help, but it also eats me.
17: But when it is inside here, I have to.
13: Nepal, the flood's wake. 7th October, Wednesday on CNA.

0: Seven wants to quit her job and build a one-person company, or OPC. But she isn't quitting first and figuring it out later. She's already started preparing. Seven has 5 years of experience in search engine optimization, or SEO, helping businesses appear higher in online searches. She's been sharing that work online to find potential customers. And in the past 2 months, people have contacted her asking for her services. Her next step is to take on 2 or 3 clients after work and on weekends. That way, she can test the idea while she still has a salary.
1: 其实本质上就是想摆脱这种朝九晚六的这种生活模式，想要自己当自己的老板，不管是风险还是收益，都能把握在自己的手里，自己是可控的。
0: The 31-year-old is also using her current job to prepare for going solo. The company's website gets around 4 million visits a month, much bigger than the sites she's worked on before. She wants to show she can improve its search results. Then she can use that track record to win customers of her own.
1: 我大部分的成功案例都是帮企业从零到一去做这个 SEO。然后我现在的这份工作呢，是帮企业从一到十去做大这样子一个成功案例。然后当我的成功案例积攒到足够多的时候，我可以更多的向外展示我的能力，然后来获得客源。
0: But Seven can't do everything herself, and she can't afford a team. So her plan is to use AI for some of the work.
1: 第一步的话，我搭建这个网站，我是需要 AI 的。

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1: AI may save her from hiring a team, but starting on her own still costs money.Seven thinks 50,000 yuan would be enough to get started. But she wants 100,000 yuan to give herself more room. That's just under 15,000 US dollars. And on top of that, enough savings to cover a year of living expenses. The business money would pay for her website, AI, and advertising. For now, Seven is keeping her day job. She's using her salary to save towards her target.Seven's plan isn't to quit and immediately build a big company. She wants to start small and see whether working for herself can support the life she wants.
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10: 너무나 그렇지만 논리적으로는 잃을 게 많잖아요.
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10: At 21, Kiza wanted to buy her family's first home. But she couldn't qualify for a bank mortgage. So the young Indonesian took an unusual route. She paid more each month first to prove she could afford to pay less later.
11: Dari kecil aku emang sering-sering banget pindah rumah. Makanya kenapa punya rumah itu menjadi suatu impian buat aku dari kecil. 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
10: Kiza's parents had never been able to buy a property of their own, and she wanted to break that cycle. Today, that home is in Bekasi, in the outskirts of Jakarta. The property costs about 648 million rupiah, or over 39,000 US dollars. Kiza lives here with her family and older sister. Her nephew is also cared for in this home.
12: Memang sih, kayaknya pernah bilang gini, mah, punya rumah, kita kumpul bareng, Jadi kita nggak usah pindah-pindah lagi, mah, nggak usah ngontrak-ngontrak lagi, capek.
10: Kiza started working straight out of school at 19 as a cashier at a cafe.
11: Dulu penghasilan aku di kafe sekitar 2 jutaan. 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
10: In this better job, selling home appliance and electronics, Kiza's income has more than tripled. And that's not the only way her financial prospects have improved. She now has formal employment and the paperwork to prove it.
13: The first reason is that her income is not strong enough. So based on the DBR, debt burden ratio, she's not able to make it. The second challenge she faced is that because she worked for a cafe, but the income that she received from the cafe is not paid through a company. So therefore, it's classified as an informal income. So as a result, the bank would not be able to accept that also. And the third challenge she faced is that she also has a BNPL.
10: One thing Kiza had to clear before she could qualify was her buy now, pay later debt.
11: Aku jujur kenal buy now pay later. Aku tuh sempat tertarik karena aku ngejar cashbacknya aja sih. Dan itu aku ngambil beberapa karena waktu itu pengguna baru ada cashbacknya. Terus kenapa berani untuk ngambil karena aku ngerasa aku bisa kok untuk bayar bulan kedepannya.
10: Kiza says she never missed a payment. Her peak outstanding BNPL debt was around 750,000 rupiah, about 45 US dollars. And she's since cleared it.
11: Jujur, sebelum aku serius dalam ngambil rumah, aku benar-benar gak tahu. Ternyata bang juga merhatiin rewet pekerjaan dan keuangan.
10: Kiza wasn't mortgage ready yet. But after years of moving between rentals, She didn't want to keep waiting for a permanent home. So she entered a rent-to-own program. It allowed her family

0: that doesn't pay her enough income, right? It's not going to help her to get anywhere in terms of the mortgage approval.
1: But moving in early came at a price. Under the rent-to-own program, Kisa paid about 3.8 million rupiah, or $230 a month. That was around 54% of her income. About 1.7 million rupiah went towards the home. The other 2.1 million went to service and administration fees. The bank mortgage she was working towards was around 2.8 million rupiah a month. She first had to prove she could handle the higher payment.
0: The financial logic for the bank, or to prove to the bank, is that if this consumer can pay 3.8, there's no reason why he or she cannot pay 2.8 when he graduates to the bank mortgage. The house technically still doesn't belong to the consumer. So in a way, there has to be a renter component, which only is fair to pay that additional component as a renter, so that the developer can also justify their cost of fund to hold the house for the consumer.
1: Kisa was paying an extra million rupiah a month for a chance to move in before she qualified for a bank mortgage.
2: Dia harus membayar premium, artinya jasa dan sebagainya yang harus diberikan ke si platform, sehingga yang harus diperhatikan oleh si konsumen itu bagaimana dia sanggup apa enggak gitu, atau cocok atau enggak dengan kesepakatan premium yang harus dia bayarkan ke si platform tersebut.
1: And that premium isn't the only consideration. There's also risk. Customers who fail to meet the program's requirements can be removed from it. They have to leave the house, and the payments already made aren't returned.
2: Ya, yang jelas itu. 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
1: For Kisa, the strategy worked. The program could have lasted a year. She completed it in 4 months and qualified for the bank mortgage she'd initially been unable to get. Getting the mortgage brought her monthly payment down. But the home still takes more than half Kisa's income.
3: Kalau untuk aku, bayarnya ada rumah sekitar 2,8, terus ada bayar listrik sekitar 500, bayar air sekitar 150, terus ada bayar wifi 200, sama iuran lingkungan sekitar 150. 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
1: Kisa estimates she's able to save around 300,000 rupiah a month. With so much of her income committed to the house, Kisa has also cut back elsewhere.
3: Jujur, aku punya beban yang lebih sama daripada teman seumuran aku ya. 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
1: Kisa paid a premium to start her home ownership journey sooner. And paying for that home still takes a big share of what she earns. But for her, the calculation wasn't only about money. It's knowing where home will be tomorrow.
3: Jujur, enggak murah dan enggak gampang sih.

turning tofu profits into gold, 1 gram at a time. But what happens if the price of gold falls? Buying someone else's insurance policy, can it really pay off? Plus, is giving up his car saving him $2,000 a month? On Money Mind, Wednesday on CNA.

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1: It's 12 p.m. in Singapore and Hong Kong, 9:30 in New Delhi, and 11 o'clock in Jakarta. I'm Grace Shin, and at this hour, the captain attacked in the cockpit of a Fly Dubai plane speaks with Israeli Prime Minister Benjamin Netanyahu and recounts the incident now being investigated as an attempted terrorism operation. Netanyahu praises the pilot's bravery and invites him to light a torch at Israel's Independence Day. India and Pakistan trade accusations after two men are killed at the border. India says they crossed into its territory and ignored warnings to turn back. Pakistan says they were unarmed civilians, but both sides have summoned each other's diplomats. Cornell University's president speaks out for the first time on the alleged gang rape at a fraternity. He describes the sexual assault allegations as deeply disturbing, vowing transparency in investigations. Our top story this hour, Israeli Prime Minister Benjamin Netanyahu has invited the Fly Dubai captain to light a flame on Independence Day, as more details emerge from last Wednesday's plane attack. Mr. Netanyahu spoke on the phone with Indian pilot Smit Machar, who shared how he fought back as his co-pilot attempted to take control of the plane bound for Tel Aviv.
2: I remember I was lying down on the cockpit floor, and I felt the aircraft and the whooshing sound and people screaming. I had that one last fight left in me that, you know, call it personal or call it for people, but let's say I did it, that if I don't do it, I'm gonna die. And that's when I pushed against everything. I gave everything that I had and just went for the door and opened the door. And thankfully, people were waiting to pounce back, took over the control, and the rest is what you know, sir.
1: UAE investigators believe the co-pilot had planned a terrorist act. They say he hit Captain Machar with a crash axe, which is found in the cockpit of a plane, to break through glass or metal during an emergency. The plane carrying more than 170 passengers and crew plunged 5,200 meters before Captain Machar managed to open the cockpit door. And that allowed passengers to overpower the attacker and take control of the plane. Two off-duty Fly Dubai pilots on board successfully landed the plane in Saudi Arabia.
3: We need police. We need only police. Yeah.
4: Okay.
3: He can't go.
1: Multiple media outlets have identified the suspect as an Omani national, previously barred from flying in his country over concerns of his extremist views. Israel media reports say he had undergone standard security checks before being hired, but it apparently focused on past criminal charges and did not closely look into potential signs of radicalization. This is now raising concerns over the vetting process that pilots go through. Aviation safety regulators around the world require pilots to undergo strict psychological tests. Annual checkups determine chances of being medically incapacitated in the middle of flight, and they also include assessments on depression and suicidal tendencies. Doctors also ask about drug and alcohol use.

0: And experts say it's standard practice for airlines to conduct regular background security checks and look for potential extremist sympathies. Some airlines require pilots to make several visits to therapists, that is, after major traumas, including bereavement. And other company schemes also allow crew to report colleagues believed to be at risk, but the system is open to abuse. Still, these safety procedures may fail to catch all issues, but an analyst at Barclays argues against more testing, saying it assumes that rogue pilots would discuss plans with therapists. Fly Dubai has declined to comment on pilot checks pending investigations, but assured that safety is their utmost priority. Yemen-based Houthi militants say they have struck an Aramco oil facility near Saudi Arabia's Riyadh, all in retaliation to strikes on its capital. A spokesperson says the group will continue to retaliate, quote, siege for siege and escalation for escalation. Media reports say firefighters were attempting to extinguish a blaze at the refinery as smoke could be seen billowing from the building. Saudi officials have yet to confirm the attack. Houthis also reported airstrikes by Saudi Arabia, including on a building near a hospital in Sana'a. Riyadh has yet to confirm this. And both sides have been training strikes since the Houthis seized all of Yemen's Red Sea coast and took control of the Bab el-Mandab Strait last month. The front line of the conflict has now moved to Taiz province, where dozens of combatants on both sides were reportedly killed amid ongoing clashes. Houthis have conquered swathes of territory there, except Taiz City. Amid the escalation, Pakistan is seeking diplomacy, with its foreign minister saying Iran has suggested engaging with the Houthis politically. A committee of the Mecca Defense Pact is expected to discuss this at an emergency meeting in Riyadh next week. India and Pakistan have summoned each other's diplomats over a border incident, with both sides giving conflicting accounts of what happened. New Delhi summoned Pakistan's Sharzi Dafer, while Islamabad called in India's diplomat to lodge a protest. India's foreign ministry said three people crossed into its territory in the Ferozepur sector of Punjab, continuing towards the border fence despite multiple warnings to return to Pakistan. It said Indian forces were forced to engage them for posing what it called an imminent security threat. New Delhi added the incident highlighted what it described as a pattern of repeated cross-border movement by armed narcotic syndicates operating from Pakistan. It urged Islamabad to investigate what it called infiltration and drug smuggling activities, including the alleged complicity of Pakistani border forces. Pakistan disputed India's account, saying two unarmed Pakistani civilians were killed by Indian border personnel in the Bedian sector. It rejected their characterization as infiltrators, calling for an immediate and transparent investigation, as well as action against anyone found responsible. And tensions between the nuclear-armed neighbors escalated sharply in April last year after militants killed 26 tourists in Indian-controlled Kashmir. New Delhi accused Islamabad of backing the attack, which Pakistan has denied. Staying in India, the police have detained dozens of youth protesters in New Delhi following a second straight day of demonstrations over voter roll irregularities. Local media reports more than 100 people were taken into custody, and the police have declined to comment on the detentions, but warned that, quote, unauthorized gatherings were prohibited around Jantar Mantar, a government-designated protest site. They say that no permission has been granted for any demonstrations, but the area remains under heavy security, sealed off behind police barricades. Hundreds of protesters had gathered on Friday demanding the resignation of India's election commissioner. Protesters say the recent revisions to the voter list gives an advantage to the ruling Bharatiya Janata Party, or BJP. And the Election Commission has denied the allegations, though the chief, Ganesh Kumar, has not commented. Thousands also protested in Mumbai on Friday. The Cockroach Shanta Party, which led the protest, says it's in first of the series of demonstrations that it plans to hold nationwide this month. And a march to New Delhi has been set for the 10th of October. Meanwhile, the state's Cornell University's top official has vowed answers as the school faces growing criticism over how it handled a 2024 rape case.
1: I want to acknowledge something that can be difficult for an institution to say. We don't have all the answers, but we are committed to investigating and finding the answers our community deserves.
0: Those are his first comments since the accuser, Jane Doe, filed a civil lawsuit against the school and seven male students who allegedly sexually assaulted her at a fraternity house in 2024. She was 20 years old at the time and reported the incident to police. Prosecutors decided not to file criminal charges. Internal Cornell documents seen by the New York Times said the men denied wrongdoing. Some said the sex was consensual, while others denied participating. Some of the accused also admitted to feeling uneasy and concerned over the interactions. State prosecutors have reopened a criminal investigation. And the incident has sparked outrage over how the university handled the case and put a spotlight on sexual violence on campuses. Jane Doe's lawsuit claims Cornell failed to adequately punish the perpetrators, offering some of them a way to lessen penalties by writing essays. And the case has also triggered calls to close a New York law loophole that makes it harder to prosecute cases where a victim was willingly intoxicated.
2: The people they turn to will listen to them.
0: Time for a short break, but ahead on Asia Now. The Asian Games in Nagoya wraps up after 2 weeks of competitions as organizers address criticisms over accommodations and transport issues.
3: When a city falls in World War II, what is worth saving?
4: Looting was the imminent danger. The whole progress of science in the Malay Peninsula seemed doomed.
5: Connor, as a scientist, is a very eminent botanist. He worked in the botanic gardens during the Japanese occupation.
3: But saving the collections means doing the unthinkable, working with the enemy.
6: Connor went to the Japanese High Command, imploring them to conserve the collections of the gardens and the museum.
3: British botanists and Japanese scientists, two opposing sides, must come together in wartime.
7: Juan Kariba became director of the gardens. He allowed Holton and Connor to continue doing their important research work.
3: But when does cooperation become a betrayal of trust?
8: Corner and his fellow scientists experience the sense of fear that is shared by many people living in Singapore at the time.
3: War at the Gardens, Saturday and Sunday, 9 p.m. on CNA.
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0: The head of Tennessee's prison system is stepping down this month following the failed execution of death row inmate Krista Pike. Frank Strada said his resignation is in Tennessee's best interest. The state's governor has announced that a former U.S. attorney would lead a review of what happened in Pike's death chamber, describing the investigation as appropriate and necessary. 50-year-old Krista Pike survived two doses of lethal drug pentobarbital and is now in critical condition at a Tennessee hospital. Tennessee officials have defended the method used in the attempted execution, saying, quote, the protocol does not allow for additional procedures beyond what was carried out. And Pike's legal team welcomed Mr. Strada's departure, but said it does nothing to help Krista now. Authorities have not said whether they will try again to execute Pike, who was sentenced to death in 1996. It is the second time since May that Tennessee has been unable to execute a prisoner who was seemingly moments from death. And the state has halted any new executions. Russian airstrikes hit a second major bridge in Ukraine's capital yesterday, injuring two people. It is the first time Moscow is targeting bridges across the Dnipro River that connects East and West Kyiv. Ukrainian President Volodymyr Zelensky said the attacks are part of Moscow's policy shift aimed at forcing people to abandon Kyiv and other major cities. He told Reuters Ukraine would respond with drone strikes on Russian oil refineries.
14: We have to respond in any way with their attacks on our energy. We have to respond on their energy. First of all, oil refineries, etc. What gives money them for this war? But we will not respond, of course, just like them, any civilian objects. I mean, we can't do so because we are another people, or at least we are people.
0: Moscow says it will continue to strike targets in Ukraine as it urged foreign nationals and diplomats to leave Kyiv. The Asian Games is drawing to a close in Japan following 2 weeks of competition and some challenges off the field. The organizing committee has addressed concerns raised as it takes stock of the event on the final day. And for more details, CNA senior correspondent Michio Ishida joins us now live from Nagoya. Michio, the Games wrap up today. How are organizers looking back on the event given there has been some criticism over issues like accommodation and transport?
15: Well, there was a press conference today by organizers, including the Olympic Council of Asia and Japan side as well. And they addressed some of the criticisms. For instance, for the first time, the athletes' village was not built. And instead, the organizing committee decided on having a cruise ship as accommodation for athletes. Also, mobile container units. Now, mobile container units were not exactly popular among the athletes because we heard complaints that they're too small and the beds too short, especially for basketball players who were staying there. I've heard that the organizers addressed the matter and decided to extend the length of the beds. So that's one. And another is on food. But actually, organizers said the food was good, diversified. There was also halal cuisine offered. And what they said that was the biggest problem in the Asian Games this time was the weather. There was heavy rain, also in Tokyo, where games were held, and in Nagoya, and there were floods experienced. And here at the media center, I heard that reporters who were here at that time were asked to evacuate. And another issue was transportation that was mentioned, because some athletes were had to wait in order to get into their accommodation, or they could not reach training sites on time, and they missed their training session. Well, here's a comment from the OCA, Olympic Council of Asia's general manager.
16: We have nearly 17,000 between athletes, coach, and official. We have nearly 7,000 media. We have technical official from local and outside, more than 5,000. And we have visitor. We have 30,000 volunteer. When you put them all together, there are more than 60,000 everyday integration between this huge number.
0: But how has the response been among people in Nagoya to the games?
15: Well, if you look at ticket sales, it was about 60 to 70% of tickets that went on sale. So the organizers will have to assess what the problem was with ticket sales. For the closing ceremony, we've been hearing that because there are tickets left over, the organizing committee decided to provide many tickets that are left over for a discount. Now, I've been talking to athletes, and for instance, a boxer told me that his competition was a sellout crowd. So it seems like it really depended on which competitions. And there was, for the first time, a medalist celebration area, which was very vibrant. And to that area, about 300 medalists came. And as to the member of the public, 330,000 came to congratulate the athletes, shook hands with them.

0: them and took photos. And organizers said this was indeed a historic event. And overall, OCA said that the Aichi Nagoya Asian Games were a success. And at the Brisbane Olympic Games, they expect those games to be spread out. And they are likely to be modeled after the Asian Games here in Aichi Nagoya.
1: All right. Well, many thanks to Michio Ishida reporting live from Nagoya on the overall wrap-up of the Games. And Singapore golfer Shannon Tan swung her way into the history books to claim an Asian Games bronze in the women's individual event. Alif Amshar reports.
2: It was a fight to the finish in the medal round of the women's individual event, with the shot at glory swung wide open. Despite playing chase for most of the morning's proceedings, Asian Games debutante Shannon Tan was her usual picture of calm and composure. But she clawed her way up a spot thanks to this crucial birdie on hole 16, one of six she posted. On the last hole, India's Pranabi Urs secured gold. But Tan found her overall scores tied with China's Yin Ruoning, which triggered a playoff for silver. The Chinese won it after one hole.
3: To get a medal in the Asian Games does mean a lot, I think, coming into this week. It feels a bit different in the sense that, I mean, I represent Singapore, fly the Singapore flag in Europe mostly. I think also the team element in the Asian Games is quite interesting. Like, I mean, golf is such an individual sport, and just to have teammates around you and just to have the support of other Singaporean athletes and stuff, I think that's made this week really special.
2: Tan's teammate Chen Sing Tong, meanwhile, placed 22nd, while Amanda Tan finished joint 25th. In the team event, the trio finished joint 4th overall out of 9 teams. Alif Amsha, CNA, Aichi, Japan.
1: And ahead on Asianel, we'll break down why public transport fares in Singapore keep rising and what it would take for them to come back down.
4: People are crying and shouting, the flood is coming.
5: The mountain collapses. A wall of water tears through Nepal's valleys. It takes homes, roads, and lives. But in its wake, people step forward.
6: We Nepalese, we like to help each other.
7: This is the lesson need. In this worst condition, this is our duty, responsibility.
5: Communities are cut off, but volunteers adapt.
8: Drones disaster crisis new technology, new hope.
6: I'm happy that I can help, but it also eats me.
9: But when it is inside here, I have to.
5: Nepal, the flood's wake. 7th October, Wednesday on CNA.
10: Every answer starts with a question and a trail we follow. We uncover what's hidden so you get clarity.
11: Historically, zoos are designed for the purpose of entertainment first. That has flipped over the years.
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0: Public transport fares is a non-negotiable part of personnel and household budgets in Singapore, enabling us to get to work, school, and back home again. But as the cost of living continues its relentless stride forward, Singapore's transport fares are now joining the march. Alexandra Anan takes a look at why fares keep climbing and whether they could ever come back down.
1: You've probably heard it by now. For most of us, come 26 December, our bus and train fares will be going up. And by a record amount in cash terms, up to 13 cents per journey. Now, it's not the first time fares have risen. It's not even the first time they've risen by this much. Up 7% overall, nearly half of the maximum 14.7% allowed under this year's fare review. The question is, why? And will it ever stop? Part of it is due to plain old-fashioned inflation. Did you know this bun cost me $2.50? Core inflation this year is projected at between 1.5 and 2.5%, up from 0.7% last year.
2: And as prices across Singapore go up, so do the everyday costs of operating and maintaining an entire public transport network.
1: That's why core inflation gets the biggest weighting in our fare formula, 50%. Then there's the people factor, the wage index, accounting for 40% of the fare formula.
2: So, as people's average monthly earnings rise, that will mean higher public transport fares. A significant driver has been a tight labour market, as well as the progressive wage model, which has progressively stepped up the base salaries of Singapore's low-wage earners since it was first introduced in 2012.
1: Which brings us to the final and, well, smaller slice of the pie. Did I say smallest?
3: In the past year, energy prices rose sharply by 21% due to the Middle East conflict. And this contributed significantly to the increased cost of operating and maintaining our public transport system.
1: And it isn't the first time geopolitical events have driven up public transportation costs. Russia's invasion of Ukraine in 2022 sent energy prices soaring. And that hit fare calculations hard. But here's where it gets interesting. Commuters haven't always paid for those increases. Some of them were simply pushed down the road.
2: Think of it as an accrual or a running tab. You may not pay for it now, but it has to be paid up sooner or later. And over the past few years, that tab got pretty big, peaking at 15.6% in 2023. The good news, the number has been coming down, with government subsidies cushioning the blow. It's now 7.7%. But could it ever reach zero or below?
4: So it's really just tied to cost structure. So in the mid-2010s, there was actually quite significant deflation or reduction in energy costs. And because of that, the fare formula produced a negative number, meaning that the fares did in fact go down in the middle of the 2010s.
2: Hold up.
4: The fares did in fact go down.
2: Turns out they have. Not once, but 3 years in a row. So could history repeat itself?
4: The question is, when do we expect that the cost components of the system are going to go down? Now, obviously, for energy costs, all of us are hoping that energy costs will go down. But when you look at the other components, the inflation and wage costs, now it's not so clear that that is desirable if it goes down. So imagine wage costs, right? Well, if wage costs are going down, that means that Singaporeans are actually earning less. So if we see a reduction in fares because Singaporeans are getting poorer, I don't think that's something we would actually wish for.
1: So to answer our very first question, yes, fares can come down. The next question though may not be as comfortable. Is the trade-off worth it?
0: We'll end off there for Asianel this hour, but don't forget headlines anytime at CNA.Asia and CNA 93 Radio. 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

0: Biodiversity is booming, which is inviting for some local foragers and farmers who embrace edible wildlife.
1: We're the largest organic banana grower in Singapore.
2: This is a gem.
3: Amazing.
4: Yeah. So the mulberries are from the garden.
5: No, that's delicious.
6: Singapore is ramping up conservation efforts locally and across the region.
7: I really do love reptiles and finding out about them, so I really love my job.
8: The building must relate to the lives of the people.
9: 目前还是一直要创新一些新的东西，我也不希望是人家把我看作是80岁的人。
10: There are those who dare to be different, who have made their mark in Singapore and beyond.
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12: On this episode of Singapore Hour, rice, vinegar, and a dash of moxie. Meet the sushi chef breaking barriers in Singapore.
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14: These obstacles are designed to make you squeal, laugh, and swallow a bit of seawater.
12: You don't want to miss Singapore Hour, Friday on CNA.

Taiwan is known for having some of Asia's toughest drunk driving laws. But now authorities are facing a new threat: drug driving. Drug driving cases have surged 200-fold since 2021. But as I dig deeper, I discover drug driving is just the side of the problem we see. Beneath it is something bigger, more sinister, that could endanger even more lives. In this episode of CNA Correspondent, we follow the evidence to find out.

0: our investigation begins on the streets of Taipei. We're joining the police on a late-night patrol. At this checkpoint, officers have only a few seconds to decide which vehicles require a closer look.
1: 那我们会去注意车辆在经过我们路在看到我们路检点之后，他们的一个行驶的状况，还有会不会有急刹，或者是摇摆不定，或者是有可能或急停在路边的这样一个状况。可能意图要规避我们的路检点。那再来就是他进到我们前方的拦查点之后，驾驶的一个精神状况，他有没有可能有涣散，眼神涣散，或者是精神不济。
0: Suspicion alone isn't enough. The police need evidence.
2: 然后，伊托米子、甲基卡系统以及大麻。
0: The saliva test allows officers to screen suspected drivers on the spot, and that partly explains why more cases are now being detected. But there is another challenge. What the police are looking for keeps changing.
1: 目前主要的大宗还是以毒品案非他名为主，那但近年来这一两三年来也是有伊托米子的这部分也有开始有上升的趋势，而且上升趋势蛮高蛮快的。那以伊托米子的话，它部分大部分都是以电子烟的形式出现，所以路上或者我们在拦查的时候有看到，他们驾驶有带着电子烟，也是都会是我们一个拦查的标的之一。
0: The numbers are striking. There were 43 drug driving cases in Taiwan in 2021. By 2025, there were 8,659. That's up by more than 200-fold. So why has it gone up so much? To find out, I head to Taiwan's Investigation Bureau.

0: the island's primary investigative law enforcement agency.
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0: Automedate is also widely known as zombie vape. It was originally developed for medical use, but it is now a drug of choice for some. And when drivers use it, the effects can be lethal.
1: 伊托米子它是中枢神经抑制剂，原本来讲它是一个很好用的一个麻醉剂。那伊托米子它的副作用就是会让人晕眩、恶心，然后 严重的时候，四肢会抽搐，所以抽这个部分的话，会造成一些行动上的一个不便，或者是说一个不自主的一个行动。The
0: emergence of Vitamidate is a reminder of how quickly the drug market can change. And nowhere is that clearer than inside the Investigation Bureau's forensic laboratory. Around 30,000 drug samples pass through here every year, from some 2,400 major drug cases. Most samples can be matched with substances already in their database. The difficult ones are those they have never seen before.
1: 这个我们面临的一个蛮大的一个挑战，就是说新型的毒品，还有新兴的这个毒品的先驱原料。
0: This lab is where scientists try to close any gaps. A new substance must be studied and identified before authorities can decide how to control it.
2: 如果说有一些新型毒品在我们的资料库是没有做这个鉴库的话，那这个可能就是一个目前尚未列管的毒品。 那我们的同仁就会利用核磁共振光谱仪，或者是单晶 X-ray 的一个分析方式，然后去把这个整个结构做一个破解。那破解之后呢，我们会提报到这个法务部的毒品审议委员会，然后会进行他们的一个审议，那是否会列为毒品。The
0: lab encounters around 4 to 5 previously unlisted substances every year. Sometimes small modifications of an existing chemical structure can create something completely new that isn't yet controlled. This means what investigators are chasing can change just as quickly.
2: 那有一些不孝分子就可能利用这个一个小小的漏洞去修改一些结构，那这个就变成不是表列上的东西，那就变成一个暂时没办法管制的一个可能对人体有危害的一个新生物质。
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3: far, this investigation shows police are finding more people driving under the influence of drugs. Scientists are also finding more drugs than ever before. So the question now is, how are those drugs reaching so many people? That's what we're going to find out next.
4: When a city falls in World War II, what is worth saving?
5: Looting was the imminent danger. The whole progress of science in the Malay Peninsula seemed doomed.
6: Connor, as a scientist, is a very eminent botanist. He worked in the Botanic Gardens during the Japanese occupation.
4: But saving the collections means doing the unthinkable, working with the enemy.
7: Horner went to the Japanese High Command, imploring them to conserve the collections of the gardens and the museum.
4: British botanists and Japanese scientists, two opposing sides, must come together in wartime.
8: Juan Kariba became director of the gardens. He allowed Holton and Horner to continue doing their important research work.
4: But when does cooperation become a betrayal of trust?
9: Horner and his fellow scientists experienced the sense of fear that is shared by many people living in Singapore at the time.
4: War at the Gardens, Saturday and Sunday, 9 p.m. on CNA.
10: 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Get up to speed with major events shaping lives in the region and other parts of the world.
11: Putting things in perspective with eye-opening reports and expert analysis as a new era of global politics breeds power struggles and shifting alliances.
10: We get to the heart of the matter and take stock of the issues you're invested in with on-the-ground reports and wall-to-wall coverage. Viewing it all from a regional lens because we put Asia first.
12: People are crying and shouting, the flood is coming.
13: A mountain collapses. A wall of water tears through Nepal's valleys. It takes homes, roads, and lives. But in its wake, people step forward.
14: We Nepalese, we like to help each other.
15: This is the lesson need. In this worst condition, this is our duty, responsibility.
13: Communities are cut off, but volunteers adapt.
16: Drones are a new disaster crisis, a new technology, a new hope.
14: I'm happy that I can help, but it also eats me.
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13: Nepal, the floods wake. 7th October, Wednesday on CNA.
18: Turning tofu profits into gold, 1 gram at a time. But what happens if the price of gold falls? Buying someone else's insurance policy, can it really pay off? Plus, is giving up his car saving him $2,000 a month? On Money Mind, Wednesday on CNA.

0: Drug driving has been making headlines in Taiwan. Since 2021, the number of cases has jumped around 200-fold. But the numbers point to a much wider drug problem. The National Police Agency says more than 47,000 drug suspects were arrested in Taiwan in 2025. That's a 25% jump from the previous year. The biggest increase was seen among young people. The number of suspects aged 12 to 17 jumped nearly 68%. Among those aged 18 to 23, it rose by 41%. I want to learn more about these young people who are getting caught up in drugs. Our investigation takes us to this government rehabilitation center in southern Taiwan. In a year, more than 1,000 people passed through its drug observation program. Life here follows a strict routine. Every day is about staying away from drugs and getting a fresh start. Peter is 38. His encounter with drugs began when he was still a teenager.
1: 我当初接触到毒品的时候，大概在我15、16岁的时候，国中刚毕业，因为那时候看到朋友比较年长的朋友，然后看到他在吸食，用安非他命，那时候我不知道那是什么，好奇心驱使下，他给我，然后我也吸了。
0: Peter has been detained 4 or 5 times since then. Once he entered that circle, drugs were never too far away.
1: 如果真的认真来讲的话，还蛮好拿到的，就是因为都是那个圈子，大家都在使用药。啊，你只要问一下毒友，只要问一下他们。
0: 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But that very first injection of heroin changed the course of his life.
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0: 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But he could never put enough distance between him and the drugs.
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0: very different stories converging here. They and others like them go through counseling at the center. The therapy focuses on what may have led to drug use in the first place, and what could trigger it again.
3: 但是我们现在最担心的是，他们离开监所之后。
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0: But kicking drugs may be getting harder. The temptation doesn't always come from an old friend. It can be right there in your hand, on your phone.
3: 其实现在贩卖毒品网络大概就是7到8成都是网络在卖的，所以其实现在在网络上，不管什么社群里面，其实这种相关的讯息啊，或是群组还蛮多的。
0: We leave the center to meet 23-year-old Nikki. That's not her real name. She's asked us to protect her identity by disguising it because of what she will show us. She's going to demonstrate just how easy it is for anyone to get drugs. Nikki started taking drugs at 18. At one point, she was spending more than $3,000 a month on her habit.
5: 会去做第二份工作，对，然后存钱，然后去买，然后花到没钱了，再继续上班，对，就一直这样。
0: But she was also seeing what drugs could do to people around her, often in the form of the so-called a drug coffee packet, a single-serve sachet of what's typically instant coffee laced with drugs.
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0: Nikki decided she wanted out. She's been clean now for almost a year.
5: 因为我觉得吸毒很浪费钱。然后我觉得这不是一条很好的路啊，后来就决定把它戒掉。
0: Nikki also shows us how she used to get drugs online. A friend would pass her the WeChat contact of a dealer. She would message what she wanted and where to deliver it.
5: 我如果今天想抽一坨迷子的话，就是跟他叫一颗或者两颗，然后我再给他我要拿的地址，然后到了之后给他钱。然后他给我东西，然后给完之后就直接散掉了。
0: She says it could all happen in less than an hour. We wanted to see for ourselves how easy it is to find these products online. If, unlike Nikki, we didn't have a ready seller we knew. We searched for electronic cigarettes. They're illegal in Taiwan.And local drug enforcement officials tell us they have also been used to deliver drugs such as etomidate. At first, we're barred from getting in. This warning shows that access has been blocked by Taiwan's Ministry of Health and Welfare. But the block can be bypassed. Once past it, we can see the products being advertised. We contact one account.We get a reply and stop there. We take this to the authorities. In a written response to CNA, Taiwan's National Police Agency says the internet has become one of the main channels for drug dealing. The agency tells us that since January 2022, it has encouraged officers to target drug suppliers operating online.From January 2025 to June 2026, police agencies caught more than 6,700 suspects accused of supplying drugs online. They account for about 85% of all suspected drug dealers nabbed during the 1.5 year period. The authorities seem to be making headway in their fight against drugs in Taiwan.We follow them next on their ground operations to see firsthand how law enforcement officials on the island tackled the problem at its very source.
6: East Asia, a region steeped in history, now helping to write the future of our world.
7: From the corridors of power to the region's most remote corners, we'll break down the news driving some of the world's largest economies and explain why it matters.
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8: On this episode of Singapore Hour, rice, vinegar, and a dash of moxie.Meet the sushi chef breaking barriers in Singapore.
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0: Nikki used to take drugs. She's been clean for more than a year. She's now using what she knows to help police catch suspected drug dealers. And that's why we're disguising her identity to protect her.
5: 给他们看对话记录啊。
11: 然后呢？
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0: It's almost as if officers are playing whack-a-mole. When one dealer is caught, another account can quickly appear.
5: 我之前叫的那一间小蜜蜂都是这样子，就是被抓了，然后再重办一支新的账号。
0: It's one example of how quickly the drug market can adapt, and why police are trying to stop narcotics wherever they may be sold or used. That takes us into Taipei after dark. We join the police on the raid at this nightclub.
12: 我们进到夜店里面的话，原则上我们会针对现场的一个客人来进行那个身份的一个查证，哦，比如说有没有通缉犯之类的，或者说有那个必起拘留的一个部分，那或者是说有比较特殊的一个前科的一个状况，我们会多加留意。
0: Keeping drugs out of one nightclub only tackles one part of a much bigger problem. The government says it's strengthening its response across all kinds of different venues. Taiwan's Minister Without Portfolio, Ji Liancheng, is overseeing the enforcement effort launched this year.
13: 第一个步骤，我们会将这个打黑扫毒的机制做一个整合，也就是由台高检会成立一个扫毒的指挥中心，扫毒指挥中心，各县市的地检署地检单位会成立战情室，扫毒战情室。这个战情中心跟战情室主要的功能就是整合所有亲资的整合跟统合指挥调度。
0: Authorities are also focusing on places where some

0: 重的。
1: 司法要正义，
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3: These people are not just calling for justice, they want action. Recent deadly crashes have shocked Taiwan. Now the pressure is on the government.Not just to punish those driving under the influence of drugs, but to stop drugs from reaching the streets in the first place, to prevent more lives from being lost. Official data shows that in 2025, drug driving crashes killed 19 people and injured 229 others. That's up from 11 deaths and 85 injuries in 2024.There are growing demands for the government to do more. For some here, the fear of drug driving has changed something as simple as crossing the road.
4: 反毒假，就是现在连走在斑马线上面，你都会很担心。
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3: 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Liu Zhongxin was a police station chief who died in a line of duty.
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3: The government is promising stronger enforcement and more protection around schools. But for families here, promises will ultimately be judged by what happens on the streets.

0: China's tech is changing the world, but in a male-dominated industry, there are women who are making their mark.
1: Callie, she's able to put all those things together in a highly data-driven culture.
2: For Tencent, for Michelle, this has really become the dominant operational mode.
3: Snowflake's reputation is built on not simply media hype.
0: How China's female tech leaders are transforming the way we play, create, and connect. 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
4: When I'm driving, I will tend to doze off.
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9: Your numbers more closely reflect those who might be in their 50s or maybe even 60s.
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1: Headline news this hour. The captain attacked in the cockpit of a Fly Dubai plane speaks with Israeli Prime Minister Benjamin Netanyahu and recounts the incident now being investigated as an attempted terrorism operation. Netanyahu praises the pilot's bravery and invites him to light a torch at Israel's Independence Day. India and Pakistan trade accusations after two men are killed at the border. India says they crossed into its territory and ignored warnings to turn back. Pakistan says they were unarmed civilians. Both sides have summoned each other's diplomats. Cornell University's president speaks out for the first time on the alleged gang rape at a fraternity. He describes the sexual assault allegations as deeply disturbing, vowing transparency in investigations. And that is the latest from the CNA newsroom.
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0: So I really strongly believe that women will be the one that rule the earth.
1: People think I'm crazy to keep ants, but I discover a lot of truth and joy. A creature that is so small, right? They are always fighting for survival.
2: No matter how minute they are, they're actually beautiful in their own ways.
3: Ants can be a pet too, not just everyday pests.

0: 2 p.m. in Singapore and Hong Kong, 11:30 in New Delhi and 1 o'clock in Jakarta. I'm Ilakia Silvaraji. Your headlines this hour. The captain attacked in the cockpit of a Fly Dubai plane speaks with Israeli Prime Minister Benjamin Netanyahu and recounts the incident now being investigated as an attempted terrorism operation. The Israeli leader praises the pilot's bravery and invites him to light a torch at Israel's Independence Day. Philippine authorities arrest more than 200 foreign workers in the country's biggest crackdown on illegal online gaming operators this year. Most of them are Chinese nationals. Cornell University's president speaks out for the first time on the alleged gang rape at a fraternity. He describes the sexual assault allegations as deeply disturbing, vowing transparency in investigations. Israeli Prime Minister Benjamin Netanyahu has invited the Fly Dubai captain to light a flame on Independence Day as more details emerge from last Wednesday's plane attack. Mr. Netanyahu spoke on the phone with Indian pilot Smit Majahar, who shared about how he fought back with his co-pilot as he attempted to take control of the plane bound for Tel Aviv.
1: I remember I was lying down on the cockpit floor and I felt the aircraft and the whooshing sound and people screaming. I had that one last fight left in me that, you know, call it personal or call it for people, but let's say I did it, that if I don't do it, I'm gonna die. And that's when I pushed against everything. I gave everything that I had and just went for the door and opened the door. And thankfully, people were waiting to pounce back. Took over the control, and the rest is what you know, sir.
0: UAE investigators believe the co-pilot had planned a terrorist act. They say he hit Captain Majahar with a crash axe, which is found in the cockpit of a plane to break through glass or metal during an emergency. The plane carrying more than 170 passengers and crew plunged 5,200 metres before Captain Majahar managed to open the cockpit door, and that allowed passengers to overpower the attacker and take control of the plane. Two off-duty Fly Dubai pilots on board successfully landed the plane in Saudi Arabia.
2: We need police. We need only police. Yeah.
3: Okay.
2: He can't go.
0: Multiple media outlets have identified the suspect as an Omani national, previously barred from flying in his country over concerns of his extremist views. Israel media reports say that he had undergone standard security checks before being hired, but it apparently focused on past criminal charges and did not closely look into potential signs of radicalization. But this is now raising concerns over the vetting process that pilots go through. The Philippines have arrested more than 240 foreign workers in what authorities describe as the country's largest crackdown on illegal online gaming operators this year. The Immigration Bureau says Chinese nationals, as well as citizens of Malaysia, Indonesia and Myanmar, were among those detained. In a statement released, authorities say the arrests were carried out in two raids by the military and other law enforcement agencies. The government is investigating possible human trafficking-related offences by a number of those arrested, while the rest will be deported. The Bureau says large quantities of computer equipment, mobile phones, laptops and SIM cards were seized. The chief of the Immigration Bureau says the agency will continue to enforce immigration laws to ensure the Philippines is not used as a base for illegal activities. Manila has banned Philippine online gaming operators in 2024 on the grounds that organized crime groups use them as a human cover for human trafficking, money laundering, online fraud, kidnappings and murder. North Korea confirmed it conducted a missile launch yesterday during what it described as a strategic weapons drill. State media KCNA reports that the country's leader, Kim Jong-un, oversaw the exercise, which was aimed at testing and training forces operating a hypersonic weapons system. Kim Yo-jong, sister of the North Korean leader, said the launch involved AI, adding the projectile had the ability to change orbit at low altitudes, but she did not provide any evidence of this capability. Pyongyang said the intermediate-range missile was fired towards the sea off the coast, east coast of the country. South Korea reported the launch hours before

0: before the North issued an official statement. Seoul says the missile was fired from the Wonsan area and flew more than 700 kilometers before landing outside Japan's exclusive economic zone. Well, the U.S., Japan and South Korea held a phone meeting soon after. They urged North Korea to stop what they called provocations that threaten regional and global security. They also pledged to continue working closely on Pyongyang. India and Pakistan have summoned each other's diplomats over a border incident, with both sides giving conflicting accounts of what happened. New Delhi summoned Pakistan Shahzad Afer, while Islamabad called in India's diplomat to lodge a protest. India's foreign ministry said three people crossed into its territory in the Ferozepur sector of Punjab and continued to watch the border fence despite multiple warnings to return to Pakistan. It said Indian forces were forced to engage them for posing what it called an imminent security threat. New Delhi added the incident highlighted what it described as a pattern of repeated cross-border movement by armed narcotic syndicates operating from Pakistan. It urged Islamabad to investigate what it called infiltration and drug smuggling activities, including the alleged complicity of Pakistani border forces. Pakistan disputed India's account, saying two unarmed Pakistani civilians were killed by Indian border personnel in the Bedian sector. It rejected the characterization of infiltrators, calling for an immediate and transparent investigation, including action against anyone found responsible. Tensions between the nuclear-armed neighbors escalated sharply in April last year after militants killed 26 tourists in Indian-controlled Kashmir. New Delhi accused Islamabad of backing the attack, which Pakistan denied. Indian police have detained dozens of youth protesters in New Delhi following a second straight day of demonstrations over voter roll irregularities. Local media reports more than 100 people were taken into custody. Now the police have declined to comment on the detentions, but warned that, quote, unauthorized gatherings were prohibited around Jantar Mantar, a government-designated protest site. They say that no permission has been granted for any demonstrations. The area remains under heavy security, sealed off behind police barricades. Hundreds of protesters had gathered on Friday, demanding the resignation of India's election commissioner. Protesters say the recent revisions to the voter list gives an advantage to the ruling Bharatiya Janata Party, or BJP. Well, the Election Commission has denied the allegations, though the chief, Nyanesh Kumar, has not commented. Thousands also protested in Mumbai on Friday. The Cockroach Janata Party, which led the protest, says it is the first in a series of demonstrations that it plans to hold nationwide this month. A march to New Delhi has been set for the 10th of October. Coming up on the show, the head of Tennessee's prison system steps down following the failed execution of death row inmate Krista Pike.
1: When a city falls in World War II, what is worth saving?
2: Looting was the imminent danger. The whole progress of science in the Malay Peninsula seemed doomed.
3: Connor, as a scientist, is a very eminent botanist. He worked in the botanic gardens during the Japanese occupation.
1: But saving the collections means doing the unthinkable, working with the enemy.
4: Connor went to the Japanese High Command, imploring them to conserve the collections of the gardens and the museum.
1: British botanists and Japanese scientists, two opposing sides, must come together in wartime.
5: Juan Kariba became director of the gardens. He allowed Holton and Connor to continue doing their important research work.
1: But when does cooperation become a betrayal of trust?
6: Corner and his fellow scientists experienced the sense of fear that is shared by many people living in Singapore at the time.
1: War at the Gardens, Saturday and Sunday, 9 p.m. on CNA.
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0: Nearly 1,500 Myanmar migrants have returned from Malaysia to their war-torn home country in the first batch under a repatriation scheme between the two nations. Malaysia has agreed to return a total of 5,000 Myanmar migrants under the scheme. Now, the group arrived aboard three Myanmar Navy ships on Sunday as hundreds of families gathered outside a naval base in Yangon, hoping to be reunited with loved ones. But many were told they could not meet them immediately. A naval official said that the returnees would first be taken to several locations across the Yangon region where relatives could meet them later. The repatriations are going ahead despite warnings from the United Nations that conditions in Myanmar are dangerous to guarantee safe returns. The country has been engulfed in civil war since the military seized power back in 2021 during a coup. And Malaysia says all those being sent back agreed to return voluntarily. But the UN and human rights groups say they were not allowed to verify whether those decisions were genuinely free and informed. Cornell University's top official has vowed answers as the school faces growing criticism over its handling of a 2024 rape case.
1: I want to acknowledge something that can be difficult for an institution to say. We don't have all the answers, but we are committed to investigating and finding the answers our community deserves.
0: Now, those are his first comments since the accuser, Jane Doe, filed a civil lawsuit against the school and seven male students who allegedly sexually assaulted her at a fraternity house in 2024. She was 20 years old at that time and reported the incident to police. Prosecutors decided not to file criminal charges. Internal Cornell documents seen by the New York Times said the men denied wrongdoing. Some said the sex was consensual, while others denied participating. Some of the accused also admitted to feeling uneasy and concerned over the interactions. State prosecutors have reopened a criminal investigation. The incident has sparked outrage over how the university handled the case and put a spotlight on sexual violence on campuses. Jane Doe's lawsuit claims Cornell failed to adequately punish the perpetrators, offering some of them a way to lessen penalties by writing essays. Now, the case has also triggered calls to close a New York law loophole that makes it harder to prosecute cases where a victim was willingly intoxicated. Protect them and fight. The head of Tennessee's prison system is stepping down this month following the failed execution of death row inmate Krista Pike. Frank Strada said his resignation is in Tennessee's best interest. The state's governor has announced that a former U.S. attorney would lead a review of what happened in Pike's death chamber, describing the investigation as appropriate and necessary. 50-year-old Krista Pike survived two doses of lethal drug pentobarbital and is now in critical condition at a Tennessee hospital. Tennessee officials have defended the method used in the attempted execution, saying, quote, the protocol does not allow for additional procedures beyond what was carried out. Pike's legal team welcomed Mr. Strada's departure, but said it does nothing to help Krista now. Authorities have not said whether they will try again to execute Pike, who was sentenced to death in 1996. It is the second time since May that Tennessee has been unable to execute a prisoner who was seemingly moments from death. The state has halted any new executions. Russian airstrikes hit a second major bridge in Ukraine's capital yesterday, injuring two people. It is the first time Moscow is targeting bridges across Dnipro, a river that connects East and West Kyiv. Ukrainian President Volodymyr Zelensky said the attacks are part of Moscow's policy shift aimed at forcing people to abandon Kyiv and other major cities. He told Reuters Ukraine would respond with drone attacks on Russian oil refineries.
2: We have to respond in any way. With their attacks on our energy, we have to respond on their energy. First of all, oil refiners, etc. What gives money them for this war? But we will not respond, of course, just like them, any civilians objects. I mean, we can't do so because we are another people, or at least we are people.
0: Well, Moscow says it will continue to strike targets in Ukraine as it urged foreign nationals and diplomats to leave Kyiv. Yemen-based Houthi militants say that they have struck an Aramco oil facility near Saudi Arabia's Riyadh in retaliation to strikes on its capital. A spokesperson says the group will continue to retaliate, quote, siege for siege and escalation for escalation. Media reports say firefighters were attempting to extinguish a blaze at a refinery as the smoke could be seen billowing from the building. Saudi officials have yet to confirm the attack. Houthis also reported airstrikes by Saudi Arabia, including on a building near the hospital in Sana'a. Riyadh has yet to confirm this. Both sides have been trading strikes since the Houthis seized all of Yemen's Red Sea coast and took control of the Bab el-Mandeb Strait last month. The front line of the conflict has now moved to Taiz province, where dozens of combatants on both sides were reportedly killed amid ongoing clashes. Houthis have conquered swathes of territory there except Taiz city. And amid the escalation, Pakistan is seeking diplomacy. Its foreign minister says Iran has suggested engaging with the Houthis politically. A committee of the Mecca Defense Pact is expected to discuss this at an emergency meeting in Riyadh next week. Coming up on the show, the Asian Games in Nagoya set to wrap up after 2 weeks of competitions as organizers address criticisms over accommodations and transport issues.
3: People are crying and shouting, the flood is coming.
4: A mountain collapses. A wall of water tears through Nepal's valleys. It takes homes, roads, and lives. But in its wake, people step forward.
5: We Nepalese, we like to help each other.
6: 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In this worst condition, this is our duty, responsibility.
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4: Nepal, the floods wake. 7th October, Wednesday on CNA.
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0: Well, the Asian Games are drawing to a close in Japan following 2 weeks of competition and some challenges off the field. The organizing committee has addressed concerns raised as it takes stock of the event on the final day. CNA senior correspondent Michio Ishida has more.
16: There was a press conference today by organizers, including the Olympic Council of Asia and Japan side as well. And they addressed some of the criticisms. For instance, for the first time, the athletes' village was not built. And instead, the organizing committee decided on having a cruise ship as accommodation for athletes. Also, mobile container units. Now, mobile container units were not exactly popular among athletes because we heard complaints that they're too small, the beds too short, especially for basketball players who were staying there. And I've heard that the organizers addressed the matter and decided to extend

0: the length of the bets. So that's one. And another is on food. But actually, organizers said the food was good, diversified. There was also halal cuisine offered. And what they said that was the biggest problem in the Asian Games this time was the weather. There was heavy rain, also in Tokyo, where games were held, and in Nagoya, and there were floods experienced. And another issue was transportation that was mentioned, because some athletes were had to wait in order to get into their accommodation, or they could not reach training sites on time, and they missed their training session.
1: We have nearly 17,000 between athletes, coach, and official. We have nearly 7,000 media. We have technical official from local and outside, more than 5,000. And we have visitor. We have 30,000 volunteer. When you put them all together, there are more than 60,000 everyday integration between this huge number.
2: Singapore golfer Shannon Tan swung her way into the history books to claim an Asian Games bronze in the women's individual event. CNA's Ali Vamsha reports.
3: It was a fight to the finish in the medal round of the women's individual event, with the shot at glory swung wide open. Despite playing chase for most of the morning's proceedings, Asian Games debutante Shannon Tan was her usual picture of calm and composure. But she clawed her way up a spot thanks to this crucial birdie on hole 16, one of six she posted. On the last hole, India's Pranabi Urs secured gold. But Tan found her overall scores tied with China's Yin Ruoning, which triggered a playoff for silver. The Chinese won it after one hole.
4: To get a medal in the Asian Games does mean a lot, I think, coming into this week. It feels a bit different in the sense that, I mean, I represent Singapore, fly the Singapore flag in Europe mostly. I think also the team element in the Asian Games is quite interesting. Like, I mean, golf is such an individual sport, and just to have teammates around you and just to have the support of other Singaporean athletes and stuff, I think that's made this week really special.
3: Tan's teammate Chen Sing Tong, meanwhile, placed 22nd, while Amanda Tan finished joint 25th. In the team event, the trio finished joint 4th overall out of 9 teams. Ali Famsha, CNA, Aichi, Japan.
2: Well, people who get allergic reactions when they eat red meat have a new food that they can turn to. Alpha-gal syndrome causes mild to intense allergies to beef, pork or lamb. But the same thing doesn't happen with ostrich meat. And that's helping to create a new market for some American farmers.
5: The answer to a beef craving comes on two very long legs here on this farm in the American state of Kentucky. Alpha Roost Farms is raising more than 400 ostriches. Their meat is red in color, but unlike beef, pork, or lamb, it comes from a bird, not a mammal. And that matters for people with alpha-gal syndrome. Despite its nickname as a red meat allergy, the condition has nothing to do with the color of the flesh. It's an immune reaction to alpha-gal, a sugar found in most mammals. The U.S. Centers for Disease Control and Prevention says poultry, fish, seafood, and eggs don't contain alpha-gal.
6: Alpha-gal is the main driver. That is what's

0: very much like a steak.
1: People with alpha-gal syndrome have reactions to mammalian products, ranging from hives and stomach problems to potentially life-threatening anaphylaxis. Unlike many food allergies, symptoms can take more time to appear, typically 2 to 6 hours after exposure. And that delay can make the cause harder to pinpoint. Brent Williams remembers his first reaction after eating a steak sandwich back in 2017.
2: I broke out in hives from the top of my head to the bottom of my toes.
1: Mr. Williams was later diagnosed with alpha-gal syndrome. In the U.S., it's most often linked to the Lone Star tick, but the condition is found elsewhere too. Australian doctors reported a link between tick bites and mammalian meat allergy as early as 2007. Back in the U.S., more than 110,000 suspected cases were identified between 2010 and 2022. The CDC estimates as many as 450,000 Americans may have been affected.
3: So we have people that drive here from all over the state to get the ostrich. They are elated to have something that is an alternative to beef. It is safe for them with their allergy, but it also is full of flavor. I mean, it tastes exactly like beef.
1: For ostrich farmers, that growing interest is opening up a new market. Across the United States, only around 10 to 15 farms raise ostriches on a large scale. This one plans to expand its flock and has built a new barn. Mr. Williams says the attraction is more personal.
2: The people that have alpha-gal that I talk to that have tried an ostrich burger, most of them are almost in tears. Only because it's like, you just don't know how bad I miss this.
1: It's a taste they thought they'd never savor again. Now, back on the menu.
4: It's good. Very good.
5: And that's Asia Now for this hour. Don't forget headlines anytime at CNA.asia and CNA 9 Radio. 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

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But what happens if the price of gold falls? 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Plus, is giving up his car saving him $2,000 a month? On Money Mind, Wednesday on CNA.

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1: It doesn't look like food. It doesn't even look edible. But here in Guimaras, this is flavor. Shavings so light they disappear between your fingers, sprinkled over meat and over fish. As the family prepares a feast, everything starts to smell different. Even over warm rice, just a touch of this ancient salt does wonders. Adding a soft mineral saltiness, roasted aroma, and savory coconut flavor. This is Tuntul, the centuries-old salt from Guimaras. Born from fire-charred ash and coconut milk, a seemingly simple salt that is an alchemy of earth and ocean. The name Tuntul comes from the word to dip, a salt that has seasoned the island's tables for generations. A smoky profile with the faintest whisper of coconut on the tongue. It's found in an island called Guimaras, off the southern coast of the Philippines. Home to just over 180,000 people, Guimaras is famed for mangoes so sweet, they are celebrated as the best in the Philippines. And in coastal villages, artisans still craft another culinary treasure, a rare, hand-formed sea salt called Tuntul. Its secret lies in an unexpected ingredient, ash.

0: Barangay Hoskin. It is the only place in the world where tool salt is made by the hands of one family, the Ganilas. Fourth generation maker Jomar, who's 50 this year, leads the charge here.
1: Ang paggawa ko ng tong tultol is maliit pa. 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
0: Over 2 days, Jomar combs the shores of Guimaras, gathering driftwood scattered from every corner of the island. These pieces once floated in the sea before washing ashore. Now waterlogged, the wood carries hidden seasoning. And then they're off. On a makeshift raft of bamboo trunks, slipping out from shore into the open water toward the fire pit, the start of their salt-making ritual. It sits on an uninhabited stretch of the island. Here, smoke and flame can rise freely without troubling the homes and community nearby.
2: Dito tayo ngayon sa sinusunugan namin ng mga driftwood. 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
0: To make a single batch of tultol, Jomar must build an ash pile 7 layers high. 1 layer made each day, a full week of burning. What makes tultol unlike any other salt is that its salinity is born not only from the sea, but from ash, the remains of driftwood steeped in salt water. 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
0: Dark clouds gather above, and the first drops of rain begin to fall. For Jomar and his wife, it is bad news. The fire must be lit before the ash becomes wet. It is a race against time. every movement quickened by the sky's warning.
1: Abo namin kapag nabasa ng ulan, mahirap yung gawin tultol kasi maitim na yung kulay ng tultol. 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
0: The southwest monsoon creeps closer, and their worry is more than just rain soaking the ash. As the currents shift, fewer pieces of driftwood will wash ashore, which means a dwindling resource.
1: Yung mayroon tayong bagyo o malakas na ulan, yun nga, tigil kami sa pagkuha ng mga driftwood kasi mayroon ng kasamang ulan. 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
0: But not everything is within their control. In 2006, a tanker capsized just off their coast, releasing thousands of liters of oil into the sea. Overnight, their beaches turned black, their fisheries collapsed, and the waters of Guimaras were scarred for years to come. Fortunately, the rain clouds pass. To make a single batch of tultul, Jomar must burn 200 to 300 kilograms of driftwood, reduced to nothing but ash. He leaves the pile to smolder for 2 days. Centuries ago, the Spanish found Guimaras' position as an island invaluable, a sheltered passage and safe anchorage leading into the port of Iloilo, with vessels carrying precious goods. Guimaras stood watch just offshore, its coastline both shield and gateway, a sentinel to the thriving port city. Today, the island tells a different story. Its hills and beaches welcoming travelers from around the world seeking calm and escape. Yet few who pass through realize that this unassuming place is the only home of a creation so rare

0: so singular, it exists in no other corner of the world.
1: When a city falls in World War II, what is worth saving?
2: Looting was the imminent danger. The whole progress of science in the Malay Peninsula seemed doomed.
3: Connor, as a scientist, is a very eminent botanist. He worked in the botanic gardens during the Japanese occupation.
1: But saving the collections means doing the unthinkable, working with the enemy.
4: Connor went to the Japanese High Command, imploring them to conserve the collections of the gardens and the museum.
1: British botanists and Japanese scientists, two opposing sides, must come together in wartime.
5: Juan Kariba became director of the gardens. He allowed Holton and Connor to continue doing their important research work.
1: But when does cooperation become a betrayal of trust?
6: Corner and his fellow scientists experience the sense of fear that is shared by many people living in Singapore at the time.
1: War at the Gardens, Saturday and Sunday, 9 p.m. on CNA.
7: One person running an entire company with AI doing the work that once took a whole team. 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We'll explore the rise of AI-powered companies in the first of a three-part series on the next Asia First.
8: China's tech is changing the world, but in a male-dominated industry, there are women who are making their mark.
9: Callie, she's able to put all those things together in a highly data-driven culture.
10: For Tencent, for Michelle, this has really become the dominant operational mode.
11: Snowflake's reputation is built on not simply media hype.
8: How China's female tech leaders are transforming the way we play, create, and connect. Wednesday on CNA.
12: For decades, South Korea has been known for one thing.
13: 첫 번째 질문이 반등했어. 첫 질문이다, 네. 저는
12: But in 2024, something changed.
14: 24년에 이제 북한의 반등의 어떤 신호들이 보여져서
12: South Korea's birth rates have risen steadily for two full years.
15: 저희의 정책들이 마구 쏟아지기는 했습니다.
12: Could South Korea finally be turning the tide on babies?
16: 누구나 그렇지만 논리적으로는 잃을 게 많잖아요.
12: Insight Thursday on CNA.

Jordan, the main port of Guimaras and the island's busiest gateway from Iloilo. Close to 35,000 people live here. Its streets alive with the hum of island life. Herein lies the world's only home of Tultul salt. Joma returns to the fire pit, a short 15-minute journey he's made countless times before. But after 2 days of relentless rain, he worries that every drop may have washed away the purity of the ashes he needs for Tultul. And, to his relief, the ashes have formed perfectly. What remains is a mound of white ash, rich with salinity.

The ancient artisanal craft of salt making stretches back over two millennia. Its roots deep in the brine wells that even date back to China's Eastern Han Dynasty. Across the seas and the centuries, by the 8th century, salt caravans were shimmering across the Sahara, bearing this precious mineral from salt fields to trading markets across the world. At that time, salt was not merely seasoning, it was wealth and trade. In solid blocks that likely made for easy transport. Tultul's distinctive form echoes this legacy, a nod to the standardized cakes that once

0: served as currency. Today, the Ganilas continue this ancient rhythm, keeping alive a craft shaped by history, trade, and time.
1: Urmahan ng tultol namin, lata ng cooking oil.
0: Jomar prepares the mold only a day before cooking, careful to keep the metal fresh and free from rust. Even scraps others would throw away find new purpose here.
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4: A mountain collapses. 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
0: Now begins the making of the brine, the step that unlocks the salt hidden within the ash. Joma pours seawater over the ash, and slowly, the liquid filters down through the bamboo basket. At the base, it seeps out drop by drop into a concentrated brine the locals call tuma. The sea meets the land with his secret touch, the flesh of an old coconut.
1: Lalagyan natin ng tuma ang gata natin.
0: The brine and coconut flesh are poured gently into the base of the molds, beginning the slow metamorphosis to tultul salt. Starting the fire is never a solitary task. It is a family ritual. And all the while, his parents watch from nearby, guardians of a craft they have spent a lifetime preserving.
13: Ang tultul, ginpanoble na namon siya mo mga ginikanan. 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
0: With the fire now roaring hot, more brine is poured carefully into the waiting molds. They are ready for boiling, the final stage where seawater and ash are coaxed into becoming salt crystals. For the next 8 hours, Joma works without pause, the heat from the fire pressing against his skin. The labor is relentless, every detail demanding his focus. He tops up the molds with brine again and again, carefully replacing what is lost through evaporation, until slowly the liquid thickens and hardens. It is grueling work, and so the family endures it together, taking turns by the fire. Finally, the salt is made. Joma begins to tap the slabs, compacting the crystals within the molds. With practiced hands, he smooths the surface, shaping the salt into the solid form of tultul.
1: Ito natin malalaman, sir, kung luto na talaga ang tultul, sir. 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Pero ito, sir, wala na eh. Wala na, kahit ganyan, sir, na. Ibig sabihin, kasing tigasa sana ang semento.
0: Each slab of tultul weighs close to a kilogram. To shape these 10 slabs, it's taken the family 10 full days, from the first fire of driftwood to the final hardened salt. Each slab is worth 1,600 pesos. And in a month of steady labor, the family can produce 25.
1: Gamit namin yung pangtigib, yung pangsudsud lang para matanggal yung itim-itim ng tultul silalim. Dahil hindi man pwede na sander, masisira agad dahil sa asin.
0: The trimmed slabs are wrapped in cling film, shielding them from dust while tempering the salt slowly so they will not shrink or crack as they cool. Tultul has long been cut into smaller blocks, easy to share and store. When meat was scarce, this was the taste that carried families through. Plain rice lifted by a single block of salt. But tultul also had another use, far from the family table. Farmers gave it to cattle as a salt lick, coaxing them to drink more water in the tropical heat. From these humble traditional uses, Tool Tool is now

0: So as you can see, beautiful, isn't it? It's not that big. Why not tul-tul in chocolate? And we did it. So we add tul-tul in our chocolate because tul-tul is made here in Guimaras itself. And we would like to explore the taste of the chocolate with tul-tul. We tried it in the market and I think it was a click. Saltiness of the tul-tul with the creaminess of the coconut milk. Combine it with the chocolate at the end.
1: The result is a bar where smoky salt and rich cacao fuse. A taste at once rustic and refined.
0: It's an honor to promote Guimaras just with the tul-tul product and with my chocolate. I hope later on it will reach places too.
1: Tul-tul, born out of a fire pit, is humble yet extraordinary. It is the story of elements, driftwood, fire, sea, and ash, reborn through human hands.

0: When I'm driving, I will tend to doze off.
1: I've just always felt tired and sometimes out of control.
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3: Six tired Singaporeans meet digital medicine expert Professor Dean Ho to learn what's draining their energy.
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5: Your numbers more closely reflect those who might be in their 50s or maybe even 60s.
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3: Tracking their bodies day by day, they'll rethink how they sleep, eat, and exercise.
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0: I can sleep much earlier to have more energy for the next day.
8: Small adjustments had some pretty impactful benefits.
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10: Of all our human emotions, perhaps the one that feels heaviest is guilt. 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
1: It's 3 p.m. in Singapore and Hong Kong, 12:30 in New Delhi and 2 o'clock in Jakarta. I'm Ilakia Silveraji, your headlines this hour. Philippine authorities arrest more than 200 foreign workers in what's described as the country's biggest crackdown on illegal online gaming operators this year. Nearly 1,500 Myanmar migrants arrive in the war-torn home country after being repatriated from Malaysia in the first batch of a phased scheme between the two nations. UAE investigators say the co-pilot of a Fly Dubai flight to Israel this week was planning a, quote, terrorist act amid ongoing investigations into the incident. Multiple media outlets have identified the suspect as an Omani national.

Philippines have arrested more than 240 foreign workers in what authorities describe as the country's largest crackdown on illegal online gaming operators this year. The Immigration Bureau says Chinese nationals as well as citizens of Malaysia, Indonesia and Myanmar were among those detained. In a statement released, authorities say the arrests were carried out in two raids by the military and other law enforcement agencies. The government is investigating possible human trafficking-related offences by a number of those arrested, while the rest will be deported. The Bureau says large quantities of computer equipment, mobile phones, laptops and SIM cards were seized. The chief of the Immigration Bureau says the agency will continue to enforce immigration laws to ensure the Philippines is not used as a base for illegal activities. Manila has banned Filipino online gaming operators in 2024 on the grounds that organized crime groups use them as a cover for human trafficking, money laundering, online fraud, kidnappings and murder. Now, nearly 1,500 Myanmar migrants have returned from Malaysia to their war-torn home country in the first batch under a repatriation scheme between both nations. Malaysia has agreed to return a total of 5,000 Myanmar migrants under the scheme. The group arrived aboard three Myanmar Navy ships on Sunday as hundreds of families gathered outside a naval base in Yangon, hoping to be reunited with their loved ones. But many were told that they could not meet them immediately. A naval official said the returning would first be taken to several locations across the Yangon region where relatives could meet them later. The repatriations are ongoing, going ahead despite warnings from the United Nations that conditions in Myanmar are dangerous to guarantee staff returns. The country has been engulfed in civil war since the military seized power in a 2021 coup. Malaysia says all those being sent back agreed to return voluntarily. But the UN and human rights groups say that they were not allowed to verify whether those decisions were genuinely free and informed. India and Pakistan have summoned each other's diplomats over a border incident, with both sides giving conflicting accounts of what happened. New Delhi summoned Pakistan Shahzad Afer, while Islamabad called in India's diplomat to lodge a protest. India's foreign ministry said three people crossed into its territory in Ferozepur sector of Punjab and continued to watch the border fence despite multiple warnings to return to Pakistan. It said Indian forces were forced to engage them for posing what it called an imminent security threat. New Delhi added the incident highlighted what it described as a pattern of repeated cross-border movement by armed narcotic syndicates operating from Pakistan. It urged Islamabad to investigate what it called infiltration and drug smuggling activities, including the alleged complicity of Pakistani border forces. Pakistan disputed India's account, saying two unarmed Pakistani civilians were killed by Indian border personnel in the Bedian sector. It rejected their characterization of infiltrators, calling for an immediate and transparent investigation, including action against anyone found responsible. Tensions between the nuclear-armed neighbors escalated sharply in April last year after militants killed 26 tourists in Indian-controlled Kashmir. New Delhi accused Islamabad of backing the attack, which Pakistan denied. Indian police have detained dozens of youth protesters in New Delhi following a second straight day of demonstrations over voter roll irregularities. Local media reports more than 100 people were taken into custody. The police have declined to comment on the detentions, but warned that, quote, unauthorized gatherings were prohibited around Jantar Mantar, a government-designated protest site. They say that no permission has been granted for any demonstrations. The area remains under heavy security, sealed off behind police barricades. Hundreds of protesters had gathered on Friday, demanding the resignation of India's election commissioner. Protesters say the recent revisions to the voter list gives an advantage to the ruling Bharatiya Janata Party, or BJP. The election commission has denied the allegations through the chief, Nyanesh Kumar, who has not commented. But thousands also protested in Mumbai on Friday. The Cockroach Janta Party, which led the protest, say that it is the first in a series of demonstrations that it plans to hold nationwide. A march to New Delhi has been set for the 10th of October. Coming up on Asia Now, another U.S. aircraft carrier makes a pot call in Thailand, this time in the resort island of Phuket.

0: When a city falls in World War II, what is worth saving?
1: Looting was the imminent danger. The whole progress of science in the Malay Peninsula seemed doomed.
2: Connor, as a scientist, is a very eminent botanist. He worked in the Botanic Gardens during the Japanese occupation.
0: But saving the collections means doing the unthinkable, working with the enemy.
3: Connor went to the Japanese High Command, imploring them to conserve the collections of the gardens and the museum.
0: British botanists and Japanese scientists, two opposing sides, must come together in wartime.
4: Juan Corriba became director of the gardens. He allowed Holton and Connor to continue doing their important research work.
0: But when does cooperation become a betrayal of trust?
5: Corner and his fellow scientists experience the sense of fear that is shared by many people living in Singapore at the time.
0: War at the Gardens, Saturday and Sunday, 9 p.m. on CNA.

0: China's tech is changing the world, but in a male-dominated industry, there are women who are making their mark.
1: Callie, she's able to put all those things together in a highly data-driven culture.
2: For Tencent, for Michelle, this has really become the dominant operational mode.
3: Snowflake's reputation is built on not simply media hype.
0: How China's female tech leaders are transforming the way we play, create, and connect. Wednesday on CNA.
4: UAE investigators say the co-pilot accused of attacking the captain of a fly-to-buy flight to Israel was planning a, quote, terrorist act. An investigation is also underway to determine whether he acted alone. Officials say the co-pilot hit Captain Smit Bachahar with a crash axe, which is found in the cockpit of a plane to break through glass or metal during an emergency. Investigators are working to establish his motive. Multiple media outlets have identified the suspect as an Omani national, who had previously been barred from flying in his country over concerns about his extremist views.
5: We need police. We need only police. Yeah. He can't go.
4: Israel media reports say he had undergone standard security checks before being hired. But those checks are said to have focused largely on past criminal charges and did not closely look into potential signs of radicalization. But this is now raising concerns over the vetting process that pilots go through. Meantime, Israeli Prime Minister Benjamin Netanyahu has praised Captain Machahar's actions during the ordeal and invited him to light a flame in the country's Independence Day. The U.S. aircraft carrier George H.W. Bush has arrived off Thailand's resort island Phuket with about 4,800 personnel aboard. This marks the vessel's first port call since departing Norfolk, Virginia and Mayport, Florida in March. The ship will remain anchored offshore while crew members head ashore to spend time around Phuket this week. The visit gives the crew a rest and recreation break after months of operations in the Middle East. The U.S. Navy says the Nimitz-class carrier had been supporting the U.S. naval blockade for the last 6 months to secure maritime security and stability amid the war on Iran. Well, the visit comes more than a month after another U.S. aircraft carrier, the Abraham Lincoln, made a five-day port call at Laem Chabang in eastern Thailand. It spent a record 286 days at sea supporting U.S. operations in the Middle East. About 5,000 soldiers and Marines were aboard that ship. Thailand is the United States' only treaty ally in mainland Southeast Asia. Yemen-based Houthi militants say they have struck an Aramco oil facility near Saudi Arabia's Riyadh in retaliation to strikes on its capital. A spokesperson says the group will continue to retaliate, quote, siege for siege and escalation for escalation. Media reports say firefighters were attempting to extinguish a blaze at the refinery as smoke could be seen billowing from the building. Saudi officials have yet to confirm the attack. Houthis also reported airstrikes by Saudi Arabia, including on a building near a hospital in Sana'a. Riyadh has yet to confirm this. Both sides have been trading strikes since the Houthis seized all of Yemen's Red Sea coast and took control of the Bab el-Mandab Strait last month. The front line of the conflict has now moved to Taiz province, where dozens of combatants on both sides were reportedly killed amid ongoing clashes. Houthis have conquered swathes of territory there, except Taiz city. And amid the escalation, Pakistan is seeking diplomacy. Its foreign minister says Iran has suggested engaging with the Houthis politically. A committee of the Mecca Defense Pact is expected to discuss this at an emergency meeting in Riyadh next week. Russian airstrikes hit a second major bridge in Ukraine's capital yesterday, injuring two people. It is the first time Moscow is targeting bridges across the Dnipro River that connects east and west Kyiv. Ukrainian President Volodymyr Zelensky said the attacks are part of Moscow's policy shift aimed at forcing people to abandon Kyiv and other major cities. He told Reuters Ukraine would respond with drone strikes on Russian oil refineries. Moscow says it will continue to strike targets in Ukraine as it urged foreign nationals and diplomats to leave Kyiv. Well, Cornell University's top official has vowed answers as the school faces growing criticism over its handling of a 2024 rape case.
6: I want to acknowledge something that can be difficult for an institution to say. We don't have all the answers, but we are committed to investigating and finding the answers our community deserves.
4: Those are his first comments since the accuser, Jane Doe, filed a civil lawsuit against the school and seven male students who allegedly sexually assaulted her at a fraternity house in 2024. She was 20 years old at the time and reported the incident to police. Prosecutors decided not to file criminal charges. Internal Cornell documents seen by the New York Times said the men denied wrongdoing. Some said the sex was consensual, while others denied participating. Some of the accused also admitted to feeling uneasy and concerned over the interactions. State prosecutors have reopened a criminal investigation. Well, the incident has sparked outrage over how the university handled the case and put a spotlight on sexual violence on campuses. Jane Doe's lawsuit claims Cornell failed to adequately punish the perpetrators, offering some of them a way to lessen penalties by writing essays. The case has also triggered calls to close a New York law loophole that makes it harder to prosecute cases where a victim was willingly intoxicated. The head of Tennessee's prison system is stepping down this month following the failed execution of death row inmate Krista Pike. Frank Stretta said his resignation is in Tennessee's best interest. The state's governor has announced that a former U.S. attorney would lead a review of what happened in Pike's death chamber, describing the investigation as appropriate and necessary. 50-year-old Krista Pike survived two doses of lethal drug pentobarbital and is now in critical condition at a Tennessee hospital. Tennessee officials have defended the method used in the attempted execution, saying that, quote, the protocol does not allow for additional procedures beyond what was carried out. Pike's legal team welcomed Mr. Strada's departure, but said it does nothing to help Krista now. Authorities have not said whether they will try again to execute Pike, who was sentenced to death in 1996. It is the second time since May that Tennessee has been unable to execute a prisoner who was seemingly moments from death. The state has halted any executions. Ahead on Asia Now, the Asian Games in Nagoya drawing to a close after 2 weeks of competitions as organizers address criticisms over accommodations and transport issues.
7: People are crying and shouting, the flood is coming.
8: The mountain collapses. A wall of water tears through Nepal's valleys. It takes homes, roads, and lives. But in its wake, people step forward.
9: We Nepalese, we like to help each other.
10: 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In this worst condition, this is our duty, responsibility.
8: Communities are cut off, but volunteers adapt.
11: I'm happy that I can help, but it also eats me.
8: But

0: when it is inside here. I have to do it.
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2: Turning tofu profits into gold, 1 gram at a time. But what happens if the price of gold falls? 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On Money Mind, Wednesday on CNA.
3: CNA wins at the Cannes Corporate Media and TV Awards 2026 with 2 gold, 2 silver and the prestigious Blue Dolphin TV Network of the Year Award. 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CNA. Understand Asia.
4: Well, the Asian Games are drawing to a close in Japan following 2 weeks of competition and some challenges off the field. The organizing committee has addressed concerns raised as it takes stock of the event on the final day. CNA senior correspondent Michio Yoshida with more.
5: There was a press conference today by organizers, including the Olympic Council of Asia and Japan side as well. And they addressed some of the criticisms. For instance, for the first time, the athletes' village was not built. And instead, the organizing committee decided on having a cruise ship as accommodation for athletes. Also, mobile container units. Now, mobile container units were not exactly popular among athletes because we heard complaints that they're too small, the beds too short, especially for basketball players who were staying there. And I've heard that the organizers addressed the matter and decided to extend the length of the beds. So that's one. And another is on food. But actually, organizers said the food was good, diversified. There was also halal cuisine offered. And what they said that was the biggest problem in the Asian Games this time was the weather. There was heavy rain, also in Tokyo, where games were held, and in Nagoya, and there were floods experienced. And another issue was transportation that was mentioned, because some athletes were had to wait in order to get into their accommodation, or they could not reach training sites on time, and they missed their training sites.
6: We have nearly 17,000 between athletes, coach, and official. We have nearly 7,000 media. We have technical official from local and outside, more than 5,000. And we have visitors. We have 30,000 volunteers. When you put them all together, there are more than 60,000 everyday integration between this huge number.
4: Singapore golfer Shannon Tan swung her way into the history books to claim an Asian Games bronze in the women's individual event. CNA's Ali Vamsha reports.
7: It was a fight to the finish in the medal round of the women's individual event, with the shot at glory swung wide open. Despite playing chase for most of the morning's proceedings, Asian Games debutante Shannon Tan was her usual picture of calm and composure. But she clawed her way up a spot thanks to this crucial birdie on hole 16, one of 6 she posted. On the last hole, India's Pranavi Aur secured gold. But Tan found her overall scores tied with China's Yin Bo-Ning, which triggered a playoff for silver. The Chinese won it after one hole.
8: To get a medal in the Asian Games does mean a lot, I think, coming into this week. It feels a bit different in the sense that, I mean, I represent Singapore, fly the Singapore flag in Europe mostly. I think also the team element in the Asian Games is quite interesting. Like, I mean, golf is such an individual sport, and just to have teammates around you and just to have the support of other Singaporean athletes and stuff, I think that's made this week really special.

0: Tan's teammate Chen Xingtong, meanwhile, placed 22nd, while Amanda Tan finished joint 25th. In the team event, the trio finished joint 4th overall out of 9 teams. Alif Amshah, CNA, Aichi, Japan.
1: More Singaporeans are going for health screenings and exercising more regularly as they take proactive steps to avoid health issues. Data from the latest National Population Health Survey shows that the number of people going for health screenings is up by 5 percentage points from last year. The Health Ministry says this trend is consistent with the push towards preventive health. Nadine Yam reports.
2: Bringing back memories of the Great Singapore Workout, this dance routine is launched as part of National Heart Week. It encourages Singaporeans of all ages to make regular exercise a way of life. And the results are showing. A significant increase of over 8 percentage points from 2023 to 2025, in terms of Singapore residents having at least 150 minutes of moderate intensity physical activity per week. The survey also shows that more people are going for their recommended health screenings. Screenings for chronic diseases like diabetes, high blood pressure and cholesterol are also up significantly over the same period.
3: These are encouraging trends and they are consistent with Singapore's broader shift towards preventive health since the rollout of Healthier SG in 2023. As of end August 2026, 1.5 million residents, or 61% of eligible population, have enrolled in Healthier SG, and great majority have completed their health plan and going back to their GP for reviews.
2: Mr. Ong adds that Singaporeans can significantly reduce their risk of heart disease by staying physically active and managing chronic conditions, among other measures.
1: Singaporeans consumed on an average of 2,460 calories a day in 2025, about 100 calories more, or around 2 extra slices of bread than in 2019. The latest National Nutrition Survey also reveals that people are eating more fatty and salty food and dining out more often. Nadine Yam tells us more.
2: A medical scare in 2023 made 46-year-old Madam Susanna Shafi'i reconsider how she ate and lived. After being diagnosed with borderline high cholesterol during a routine checkup, she became determined to be more mindful of her diet, especially as someone who has been nursing an inflamed kidney.
4: I was thinking, I'm already on, like, you know, this kidney medicine for a long term. Don't tell me I have to eat one more medicine. So I was just left speechless, and then my doctor mentioned to me that I think you need to lose weight and you need to change your eating habits.
2: And she did. Now choosing healthier ingredients and cooking methods like air frying instead of deep frying, Madam Susanna has achieved healthy weight loss and improved her cholesterol levels tremendously.
5: According to the latest National Nutrition Survey 2025, it has shown that residents are consuming less sugar, thanks to measures like our Nutri-Grade labelling system. However, Singapore is still facing several concerns. An increase in calorie intake is one example, driven by more refined carbohydrates and fat intake, as well as sodium, where intake continues to increase and remain above recommended levels.
3: We need a bigger push on healthier diet. At least move away from a diet that over time leads to severe diseases. We have some successes in lowering sugar consumption, and I think we need to do this for sodium as well.
2: This could be attributed to a rising trend of Singaporeans dining out. According to the survey, 6 in 10 residents ate out once a day in 2022. Now, this is up to 7 in 10, which means residents are typically eating out 9 times a week now instead of 8. With eating out more often being linked with poorer diet quality, what can Singapore do to bring the numbers down? One F&B operator says it starts from working with its stall holders to make healthier options more readily available.
6: That recipe is a much safeguarded material with the stallholders, so we are not asking them to drastically change their recipe, but to make small tweaks if possible. For example, reducing sodium used in their gravy, in their sauces, without affecting the taste.
2: The Health Promotion Board has also launched a new Ask for Less campaign, where customers can request for less gravy, sauce,

0: or salt in their food. But as an individual, what more can we do?
1: There is policy and everything, but as an individual, you need to make a choice. So typically, when you look at what are the implications of eating these higher calorie options as well as unhealthy options over time, that leads to obesity and chronic diseases. So this, actually the knowledge is there, but are we making a deliberate behavioral choice?
0: Dr. Kalpana adds that with healthy eating being a personal choice, people should spend a bit more time to choose the healthier options in order to benefit them in the long term.
2: Well, that's Asia Now for this hour. Don't forget headlines anytime at CNA.asia and CNA 93 Radio. And of course, we are on Facebook and YouTube.

0: Historically, zoos are designed for the purpose of entertainment first. That has flipped over the years.
1: Behind the habitats and encounters is a much bigger story.
2: I don't think this procedure is done very often.
3: This is the first time we're putting an extinct species back into Vietnam.
1: Window into the Wild, Thursday on CNA.
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0: ideas, aspirations and attitudes of Singaporeans are changing the nation that raised them.
1: Passionate Singaporeans living out their very ambitious dreams.
2: I'm looking to write a story of greatness, of extraordinary people impacting communities.
3: I guess a part of me wanted to connect even deeper with the people.

0: There's no point playing it safe. Safe will always be forgotten.
1: If we as Singaporeans are able to have a satellite that we can truly say was conceived, designed, engineered, and built in Singapore,
2: how wonderful would it be?
3: This is Singapore. We don't give up.

0: This is the menu for the session. Running a home business and being at home all the time, there's no separation.
1: Definitely what would benefit the most is having extra hands on the prep so I can focus on the cooking to divide the responsibility.
0: For home-based businesses, you are fully reliant on either word of mouth or social media. Walk-ins are zero.

0: I'm Ramya. I'm a vegan chef and recipe developer. And I started the Neighborhood Supper Club because I wanted to introduce more people to plant-based food.
1: This is everything I served at my Neighborhood Supper Club.
0: I think the whole idea of a supper club comes when a group of people come together to have an intimate dining experience rather than going to a loud restaurant, for example. I've been vegan for about the past 6 years. I actually went vegan because I'm very compassionate about animals. This is episode 21 of I'm Still Vegan series, where I'll be spotlighting non-vegan restaurants that have great vegan options.
1: I miss the food that I used to have in Singapore that is not vegan, so my goal was to veganize all of my favorite dishes.
0: Chili peanut noodle, super duper delicious for a quick meal. Enjoy and follow for more quick and easy plant-based recipes. So this is actually a BTO flat. It's 5 rooms. I share this space with my husband, Vishnu. When we were actually designing the house, we had hosting supper clubs in mind.
1: So for every session, we can accommodate maximum of 11 people to keep the setting intimate.
0: Moving on to the kitchen, I definitely designed the kitchen to maximize storage for, you know, large appliances and also have plenty of countertop space. Even with the pull-down dish rack, there's never enough space to dry the dishes. And it takes around at most like 2 days to dry.

0: sleeping soon. I'm Cheryl, and I started Tea The Gathering about 1.5 years ago. So this omakase menu, we have a series of 5 teas, and we pair each tea with a food pairing. So it was about maximum 5 packs, and we sit over the table and go through this course for about 2 hours per session. It costs 78 per pax. I think the core of Tea The Gathering is really curiosity and connection. So I was a lawyer previously. I was a legal counsel working in the crypto industry. I was just at a point in my career where I didn't feel very fulfilled, like personally fulfilled. So I quit my job to start this tea house. This is a 5A HDB flat. I live here all my life with my parents and my partner Elijah. This is where we hold sessions. Technically, I was open 7 days a week, which I learned after as a mistake. It got to a point where I would get a booking and I would dread it. I was very exhausted. Whenever someone would ask me about the business, I would almost always end up crying. I no longer look forward to sessions. Like, the joy was taken out of it. Running a home business and being at home all the time, there's no separation. So I think it was a mix of not knowing how to protect my energy, not knowing how to set boundaries and properly allocate time to the business. I just decided this is not sustainable. I made an announcement on Instagram that I am officially going on hiatus. So this will be my first session after, I think, almost 2 months.
1: We are at Gimo Food Center. We're going to be just shopping for some fresh vegetables and herbs for the supper club tomorrow. And since I do work a full-time job, I have to do this like early in the morning before my workday starts.
2: So right now, I mean, we are only hosting about 2 supper clubs per month because we have pretty limited manpower and it would not be very sustainable in the long run. The whole sequence of prepping for the supper club and cleaning up afterwards takes about 5 days.
1: I spent the entire evening last night just clearing out my fridge, and I have to make sure that whatever prep that I do today, I can accommodate it in my fridge. Okay, it's 2 p.m. the day before the supper club. So I'm gonna be just chopping up some aromatics during my lunch break, and then I'll start again once my work ends.
2: When I'm working on the supper club, obviously it gets really tiring, but I'm never tired of really going through that experience. It's been my passion for the longest time to host and cook for people. So for me, it doesn't feel like extra work.
1: So we're gonna be doing a 8-course Asian fusion menu. It's definitely a lot of dishes. I definitely require larger equipment, more commercial kitchen equipment, but unfortunately, this space probably can't accommodate bigger sizes of equipment.

0: When a city falls in World War II, what is worth saving?
1: Looting was the imminent danger. The whole progress of science in the Malay Peninsula seemed doomed.
2: Connor, as a scientist, is a very eminent botanist. He worked in the Botanic Gardens during the Japanese occupation.
0: But saving the collections means doing the unthinkable, working with the enemy.
3: Connor went to the Japanese High Command, imploring them to conserve the collections of the gardens and the museum.
0: British botanists and Japanese scientists, two opposing sides, must come together in wartime.
4: Juan Corriba became director of the gardens. He allowed Poulton and Connor to continue doing their important research work.
0: But when does cooperation become a betrayal of trust?
5: Corner and his fellow scientists experience the sense of fear that is shared by many people living in Singapore at the time.
0: War at the Gardens, Saturday and Sunday, 9 p.m. on CNA.
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0: I made an announcement on Instagram that I'm officially going on hiatus. The first thing I did was I did a lot of self-care. Spend more family time. Things that I didn't manage to spend time on because all my weekends, all my days were burnt by the business.
1: I think the moment I took a break for just a few weeks, I already knew I never wanted it to be an indefinite break.
2: As I got less tired, I began ideating about the business again. So I was thinking, how do I run my business in a sustainable manner?

0: The smell is quite creamy. Okay. Oh, this is nice. That's nice.
1: It's so sweet.
0: Yeah.
1: The first few tea experiences we had overseas always came with food pairings per tea. So I knew off the bat, like, I wanted to do pairings. So actually what I was thinking of, I want to do a summer menu.
0: Like, what's your idea of summer here?
1: What's your idea of summer?
0: Tropical fruit punch, papaya.
1: It was a point in time where we wouldn't even discuss, you know. I just tell him scallops. He wouldn't even know what it's pairing with. So we're just defaulting to familiar, easy enough pairings. The love and care you put into it, it's gone. Oh, it's creamy.
0: That is nice.
1: This weekend, I have two sessions.
2: Saturday, one session each or two sessions one day?
1: No, one session each day. My mom, she's like the coordinator of everything logistics-wise for the session. Now she's practicing her flower arrangements to make the thing nicer.
2: Yeah. Let me know only then I can plan.
1: Yeah.
2: Don't give me a few hours.
1: Especially when my sessions started piling up. And then I realized tomorrow got booking. I'll message my mom, I'll message Elijah, and then everyone will have to change the plans for the next day to make it happen.
2: And also so because she doesn't cook, so she's not aware that the certain things is not available everywhere, anywhere. For example, I said, Mommy, I need two ripe mango. I said, ripe mango? And for two, I said, for one, for day, today. So it happens a few times.
1: I think moving forward, I am telling them in advance that I have sessions. It's not just how much they have to do to like help me run errands and things like that. I mean, that I appreciate, but it imposes on their lifestyle. Sometimes my dad comes from work, oops, nope, I'm having a session. You need to go to your room quietly after work. For now, it works just by nature of the fact that I do less sessions.
3: This is Vishnu, my husband. So this is going to be the first supper club that he's going to be a part of.
4: I've known Vishnu since 2019 and we got married last year at the end of the year and we moved in this year in February.
3: It's about 1 p.m. and I'm actually folding the dumplings to make the dish pan-fried shumai style dumplings. This is my mother-in-law. She has a lot of kitchen tips and tricks that I've learned. We are at our obviously most challenging phase, the deep frying.
5: Because you have to do it in multiple batches. My pot

0: So now that the table setup has been done, I need to freshen up and get changed for the evening.
1: So I've gotten the help of Elijah to help me run errands, so the load is less on me. And we're gonna test kitchen tonight.

0: That looks disgusting.
1: It always looks like that, so it's... yeah.
0: It's quite good. I initially set the initial price of 58. Recent pricing is 78. I want the pricing to be sustainable for the business in that I don't have to hustle and oversell.
2: Sorry, let me wipe off my sweat.

0: It's kind of crazy. I'm expecting 11 guests tonight. It's 6:50. People might start rolling in any second. We're just gearing up to prepare the appetizers. Okay, so like an introduction of the dishes. So this is the Taiwanese style fried mushrooms. And this is the pan-fried shumai dumplings. Enjoy. Do you guys want more of this?
1: I won't say no.
0: Okay, I'm gonna prepare another batch. Okay, let me know if there's anything that you'd like to top up along the way. I'll just give you more of it.
2: Thank you.
0: The soup.
3: It's amazing.
1: So flavorful.
0: Salted egg yolk tofu. The green chili dip. We're already done with the main course, so we're just left with the two desserts.

0: Yeah, it definitely opened my eyes in terms of plant-based dishes.
1: Based on the past two sessions, I think we've learned a lot, so we've kind of become more confident. The first session, I barely had time to get out of the kitchen and actually interact with the guests.

0: This supper club sold out within an hour. I have quite a few people on the wait list as well for future sessions.
1: Vishnu suggested, hey, why not, like, you know, cater to these people who wanted to be part of the supper club, but they couldn't.
0: For supper club, I think we always have the limitation of 11 people in the house, but for catering, we can cater up to 20 people. You flip ready?
2: Yeah.
1: Today I started at 3 a.m. It wasn't early enough. So I sold 20 sets. Each set feeds 2 people. So that's 40 people, which is quite large scale actually.
3: One more time.

0: Is it 19 orders?
1: No, should be 20.
0: 2, 4, 6, 8. She only got 19 rows, huh?
1: I see.
0: Row 1.
1: 19
0: is...
1: addresses, but should be 20 bags.
0: 20 bags.
1: Because one person has two.
2: At that point, we were pretty much panicking because we were late.
1: The guy cancelled.
0: Who?
1: The Lalamo. He was outside, is it?
0: I think.
2: The delivery rider had cancelled on us and we had to find a new one for half of the orders.

0: People are crying and shouting, the flood is coming.
1: A mountain collapses. A wall of water tears through Nepal's valleys. It takes homes, roads, and lives. But in its wake, people step forward.
2: We Nepalese, we like to help each other.
3: This is the lesson need. In this worst condition, this is our duty, responsibility.
1: Communities are cut off, but volunteers adapt.

0: drone is a new disaster crisis, a new technology, a new hope.
1: I'm happy that I can help, but it also eats me.
2: But when it is inside here, I have to do it.
3: Nepal, the floods wake. 7th October, Wednesday on CNA.
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16: This one is the Lala move, right? Didn't touch, right?

It's my first C-section in 2 months today. Okay, so we will be starting with a Li Shan Oolong. Yes, and I'll be using my new... It's not new lah. This is a Lü Ni Zi Sha Hu.

0: Oh my god, it's stuck. What just happened?
1: I think it's
0: pouring
1: out
0: of the top. Oh no! Okay guys, I have to redo this.
2: Sorry.
1: It's okay.
0: Oh no! We all know what happened.
3: What?
0: Like, the stem went all the way in and blocked that. So last time if this happened, I would be really embarrassed because it looks like I don't know how to brew with this pot. That will do. But now I'm able to like stop myself like, okay, this was bad. Let's move on. When you touch the leaves, right, very, very soft and smooth.
4: Wow, it's like
0: baby skin. It reminds me of baby skin. I don't know.
5: Wow.
0: We start with watermelon.
4: So nice.
6: There is this is a combination of mint, chili, and lime. Mm. It's supposed to taste like a spicy margarita.
4: No.
6: Something like that.
4: Wow.
0: Yeah. Oh, oh.
7: Sorry, Carol.
8: Hi, delivery, drop off.
9: Your destination is on your left.
8: I have to go to the fourth floor.
10: Relax, the space on the right. One more places left.
8: Five more, including the one we're going to. We're already super late. I think 20 people was too much.
11: My kitchen was not meant to cater to that many people. I thought it might be easier because we were serving lesser dishes, but I guess the jump from

0: instead of running between like the tea table to the kitchen, I can focus on really like being present in the session.
1: So this is sashimi scallops on truffle oil.
2: Ooh!
1: Yeah.
0: So I've learned to be a bit less uptight in some areas. The upcoming session,
1: right.
0: New teas,
1: right.
0: And then maybe just a CTA here.
1: Okay.
0: My new goals for the business are less about numbers, but about quality. I think I can take it slow and do things right this time.
3: 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Then settle into a cozy homestay with delicious home-cooked meals and freshly roasted coffee. 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
3: Explore a turbulent Asia where humanity, resilience and tradition take the spotlight this October on CNA. During the Japanese occupation of Singapore, an unlikely bond took root.
5: Honor went to the Japanese High Command, imploring them to conserve the collections of the gardens.
3: Discover how scientists came together to protect Singapore's gardens and treasures in War at the Gardens. In Nepal, a devastating flood tears through mountain valleys, sweeping away homes and lives.
6: People are crying and shouting.
3: Witness extraordinary acts of courage as communities come together to search, rescue and rebuild. In Nepal, the floods wake. And in Taiwan, 11,000 pigeons are released far out at sea. Their quest to race back home, guided only by instinct.
6: 每一只每一个都要回来，知道吗？
3: Explore the extraordinary bond between humans and birds behind a tradition facing an uncertain future in Inside Out Asia, Taiwan's Pigeon Kings. This October on CNA.

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1: Headline news this hour. South Korea's president has ordered a thorough investigation over personal data leak incidents at banks, finance companies and public agencies. And this comes as the country's financial watchdog convened an emergency meeting with the heads of several affected banks and financial firms. The Financial Services Commission said the sector must respond with the highest level of vigilance. It also said there is a possibility that AI was used in the attacks. Financial firms including Shinhan Bank and KB Kukmin Bank had suffered back-to-back hackings. The Asian Games will close later today in Japan after 2 weeks of record-smashing displays. 13-year-old Chinese swimming sensation Yi Zhiti and Thai sprinter Puribol Bunson were awarded the Games' most valuable players. But Asia's largest multi-sport event was not without controversy either. Organizers attempted to set the record straight on complaints of accommodation, transportation and accusations of mismanagement. Bad weather was blamed for slow ticket uptake at some events. Japan will hand over the baton to Doha, where the 21st edition of the Games will be held in 2030. A U.S. Marine has been arrested in Japan's southern island of Okinawa on suspicion of the murder of a Japanese woman. But police said the suspect has allegedly killed a 39-year-old woman at a hotel in Naha and stole her wallet yesterday. Japanese Prime Minister Sanae Takaichi has lodged a protest with the U.S. over the matter. She called the crime exceptionally brutal and vicious. The U.S. ambassador said he has offered sincere condolences and pledged full cooperation on the investigation. And that's the latest.

0: Imagine a future where humans work alongside robots. Where you can augment your brain for greater intelligence or to treat depression. Or operate robots with just your thoughts. A world where you no longer need electricity at night because plants glow in the dark. Where cars can fly themselves, made possible by 6G communications networks. And all of this powered by clean, limitless nuclear fusion energy. We're not talking about the distant future. Every single one of these technologies is listed in China's latest 5-year plan, with specific targets for each one of these areas to be met by the year 2030.
1: 推动量子科技、生物制造、氢能和核聚变能、脑机接口、具身智能、第六代移动通讯
0: These targets will have profound implications for warfare, for geopolitical competition, for dealing with climate change, and for the future of humanity.
2: It's really hard to understate the impact on humanity if China succeeds with these technologies. So nuclear fusion, if it becomes possible at a commercial scale, I think can literally provide unlimited free energy. If we look at things like embodied intelligence, right? So if we have autonomous machines that are able to independently sense, decide, and act on their own, the endpoint will be literally billions of robots in our homes, as colleagues, operating transportation infrastructure. So again, that could really change the nature of our daily lives.
3: Science really has just become sort of the secret formula that's going to help move China out of the middle income trap and win in the global competition. Big challenges there though, you know, with China's slowing economy, can they keep these levels of investment in science?

0: Before we get into China's new plans to create future industries, let's examine its track record. In 2020, China set out plans to grow strategic industries, including EVs and photovoltaics. Later, low-altitude industries joined the fold. 5 years later, its EV companies have dethroned leading companies in the global market: Volkswagen, Tesla, BMW, Toyota. Practically every car maker is losing huge market share to Chinese EV manufacturers, not just in China, but also in many other markets. China dominates the solar industry, producing over 80% of solar panels in the world. Chinese drones have become the undisputed global leader for their accuracy and also affordability.
1: Sometimes people say, oh, it's because there's so many smart people. China graduates so many STEM graduates, you know, science, technology, engineering, and math. There's an enormous market. The government puts a lot of money behind these initiatives. And I think all of this is true, but incomplete. And I think the better way to understand this, which I propose in my book, is China's governance methodology. And I propose this I-5 model, right? You have ideas, you have institutions, you have instruments, you have infrastructure, and then finally you have impact. And I think what China has shown is this ability to replicate its model across different technologies.
2: It means that when the government decides that an industry is to be strategic, it's the whole of society approach. The universities, banks, local governments, stock market, venture capitalists, everybody piles resources into making this industry a potential success, just like what we saw with the EV industry in the previous five-year plan.
1: That's exactly right, Pearl. Yes, and you know, again, we see this mobilization of all sectors of society.
0: The future that the Chinese government is working towards sometimes feels like science fiction. In Star Wars, Anakin Skywalker loses his limbs and is fitted with robotic prosthetics, becoming the Darth Vader we know. That science fiction has become reality in China. Neurotechnology company BrainCo has developed intelligent prosthetic limbs, which decodes brain waves to move fingers. This is an example of the brain-computer interface, or BCI, industry that Beijing has prioritized in its five-year plan. At its core, BCI is about a person controlling technology with only their thoughts, bypassing nerves and muscles. And this is how BrainCo's bionic legs work. Over 10,000 people have been fitted with these bionic arms and legs.
2: Why is the brain-computer interface industry important for China? It can't be just about helping a small group of differently abled or paralyzed people live more normal lives, right?
1: The way this technology is rolling out is, first, of course, it's being applied to people with limitations to help them overcome this limitation. But the next phase, of course, is that can now be applied to ordinary people to enhance your capability. So we think about humans. Humans can actually only see a very narrow part of the light spectrum, right? Now, if you had a brain-computer interface, you know, with sensors or whatever, you could probably see a much broader. You could maybe see X-ray, infrared, right? And that could be very useful, right? And I think, again, this is all sounds very science fiction today. But again, if you build the technology, and you know, typically people like to build applications on top of technology, so you know, it's not hard to see.
0: The team behind BrainCo has already developed BCI technologies that have wider applications.
3: 像我们现在其实是有一个长线的一个技术，就是不断的提升这个超级传感器的能力。 这个超级传感器的能力呢，相当于就是要去检测和解析这种非常微弱而且多变的信号啊，就像一个五号电池的一百万分之一的微弱信号。但这里面蕴含了大量的信息，它蕴含了比如说很多脑疾病，比如自闭症啊，比如说多动症啊，比如说失眠啊，比如说阿兹海默症，很多的这些信息。当我们了解这些信息的时候呢，我们就可以准确地对它反向干预。比如说睡不着觉的人，他会知道，哎，强脑科技有一个产品可以让他们睡得更好。比如说孤独症的家长，他说啊，强脑科技有个产品可以让自闭症的孩子开口说话。
0: Regulators have been moving fast in China to support the growth of the strategic BCI industry. In March 2026, China's National Medical Products Administration approved the launch of the world's first invasive BCI medical device. In this commercially available technology, electrodes are inserted directly into the brain, after which paralyzed patients found they could grasp objects with their hands.In another clinical trial, which was publicized in December 2025, a paralyzed patient was implanted with a BCI device. After 2 to 3 weeks of training, he was able to control a robot dog using only his thoughts. Speed is a critical aspect of this technology. In this trial, the time taken from thinking the thought to command execution by the robot was less than 100 milliseconds.
4: 它可以通过机器狗作为自己身体的延伸，作为自己的智能代理设备，然后通过意念控制去楼下取快递，然后它可以通过意念控制轮椅到楼下去遛弯等等之类的，所以也大大丰富了它的生活。这个就是

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1: Chinese scientists believe they can unlock more applications in the future to allow more complex brain control of machines and to even allow the paralyzed to regain mobility.
2: Granular level and
1: currently, the most well-known BCI company globally is Elon Musk's Neuralink. Neuralink has also managed to allow paralyzed patients to communicate with machines. But its technology hasn't yet received government approval for commercial use. Musk has big ambitions for the company.
2: As we advance the Neuralink devices, you should be able to actually have full body control and sensors from an Optimus robot. So you could basically inhabit an Optimus robot. It's not just the hand, the whole thing. So you could like basically mentally remote into an Optimus robot and be kind of cool. The future is going to be weird.
1: What could BCI mean for the future of warfare or for human interactions? Elon Musk has long talked about using BCI to merge human intelligence with AI. His concern is that humans could be left behind by AI. This concern is shared by some in the BCI industry in China.
3: One of the big problems humans face with AI is what happens if AI becomes more powerful. And one example I've heard is that AI talking to a human would be like a human talking to a tree, right? So trees communicate, but just very, very slowly, right? So one way, what can we do then, is we can speed up the way we talk to each other. So when we use, you know, voice, your ear, you know, it's like bits per second, right? But if we had a brain-to-brain computer interface, it could be megabits, gigabits per second. And if you can link everyone sharing information at gigabyte speed through a brain-computer interface, that perhaps changes the balance of power with artificial intelligence.
4: Just clear military applications. You know, think about a fighter pilot who can control all of the avionic systems of its jet simply by, you know, passive commands from their brain that are wired into the fighter jet. And so this is of clear interest to the Chinese military and those, you know, militaries outside of China as well.

0: When a city falls in World War II, what is worth saving?
1: Looting was the imminent danger. The whole progress of science in the Malay Peninsula seemed doomed.
2: Connor, as a scientist, is a very eminent botanist. He worked in the Botanic Gardens during the Japanese occupation.
0: But saving the collections means doing the unthinkable, working with the enemy.
3: Connor went to the Japanese High Command, imploring them to conserve the collections of the gardens and the museum.
0: British botanists and Japanese scientists, two opposing sides, must come together in wartime.
4: Juan Kariba became director of the gardens. He allowed Holcomb and Connor to continue doing their important research work.
0: But when does cooperation become a betrayal of trust?
5: Corner and his fellow scientists experienced the sense of fear that is shared by many people living in Singapore at the time.
0: War at the Gardens, Saturday and Sunday, 9 p.m. on CNA.
6: One person running an entire company with AI doing the work that once took a whole team. China's one-person firms are booming, but just how far can this model go? We'll explore the rise of AI-powered companies in the first of a three-part series on the next Asia First.

0: People are crying and shouting, the flood is coming.
1: A mountain collapses. A wall of water tears through Nepal's valleys. It takes homes, roads, and lives. But in its wake, people step forward.
2: We Nepalese, we like to help each other.
3: This is the lesson needed. In this worst condition, this is our duty, responsibility.
1: Communities are cut off, but volunteers adapt.
4: Drone chai hajurko new aile yetro disaster crisis ma chai euta new technology lerun gaheko new hope
2: ke huncha hajur eta rasin chai ke ke chha. I'm happy that I can help, but it also eat me.
0: But humanity is inside here. I have to do.
1: Nepal, the floods wake, 7th October, Wednesday on CNA.
5: Inside every cell, plant, or animal on our planet is code. Humans are increasingly good at reading that code and learning how to manipulate it. That's biomanufacturing at its core. Editing biology, such as cells and microorganisms, for infinite possibilities. Think about growing human organs from tissue samples, making metals from plants, using cells to make new medicines, and producing animal feed from industrial waste gases. Each of these is a real example of China's biomanufacturing achievements, and the industry is set to grow significantly. Biomanufacturing is one of six future industries that Beijing has identified as new drivers of economic growth.
6: Biotechnology is incredibly broad. We commonly think of things like biologics or biopharma for healthcare and cancer therapy. However, it's much broader. It is agrobio, it is bioengineered and DNA modified seeds and crops. It is also looking at animal husbandry and, you know, using synthetic biotechnologies to, you know, improve the lifespan or the healthiness of livestock. And so it's a huge space.
5: To manipulate cells and materials, one needs to deeply understand how their atoms work. And here's one of the things that this mega facility aims to do. This is the High Energy Photon Source, or HEPS facility, which just started work in September 2026. In it, you would find one of the most powerful X-ray machines on planet Earth. In these tubes, electrons are accelerated to emit synchrotron light. Scientists say this is an intensity that can be a trillion times brighter than the sun. These lights are transmitted into beam lines, and at the end of the stations, scientists place their target samples, which could be materials, viruses, or complex chemicals. The facility functions like the ultimate microscope.
7: 那我想了解这个光源是怎么帮助科学家来观察微观世界呢？
8: 用X光去打那个样品，然后探测样品出来的信号，我们就能对信号进行分析，我们就能知道，OK，这个样品里面，比如说它有什么样的原子，我们称之为化学成分。做探测的时候，我们在模拟一个环境，然后再继续探测它的原子结构，我们不就能知道？ 这个电池啊，或者这个汽车零部件，甚至一个生物反应的一个酶，他们在工作的时候，它那个原子怎么从 A 原子从哪跑到哪 ，B 原子又从另外一地方跑过来，我们不就可以推导出来它是怎么发生反应的？By
5: revealing the microscopic world in unprecedented detail, scientists can make discoveries that were previously out of reach. The Shanghai Synchrotron Radiation Facility has uncovered the structure of proteins of various viruses like Ebola and Zika. This has helped more than 40 companies with drug discovery. This newly opened Beijing facility has even larger plans.
7: 因为生物制造是中国的六大重要产业当中的一个，您这边的这个光源会怎么促进这个产业呢？
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5: Since the 1970s, dozens of these synchrotron light facilities have been built around the world. But China says HEPS is among the most powerful ever built. Understanding the subatomic breakdown of cells and materials is one aspect of China's big investment in science. Besides HEPS, China has built other mega research facilities across the country to help scientists accelerate research.This includes the Jiangmen Underground Neutrino Observatory, or JUNO. This is the world's largest underground facility designed to capture elusive neutrinos, often dubbed ghost particles. There's also the FAST radio telescope for exploring deep space, the China Spallation Neutron Source Detector that explores the microstructure of materials.And the Centrifugal Hypergravity and Interdisciplinary Experiment Facility, which can generate forces more than 300 times of Earth's gravity. Experiments planned here include an earthquake simulation to test the foundation of a hydropower dam, and a tsunami simulation to test the seabed foundation of offshore wind turbines.Each of these mega science facilities requires large teams of scientists and even larger budgets. And there are over 20 more such facilities planned.
6: I think China has looked at, successful Western industrialized countries like Germany, Japan, the United States, and asked the question, how have they become so innovative? How is it that, ASML exists in Netherlands?And NVIDIA exists in the United States, but doesn't yet exist in China. The answer to that is, the West has this deep pool of scientific excellence that comes from investments into basic science. And so China is trying to recreate, with Chinese characteristics, that type of ecosystem in China, a national innovation ecosystem.
5: The research underway at these mega facilities drives R&D.The next step is turning those discoveries into commercial products. China has unveiled all sorts of surprising products using biomanufacturing. Take bioprinting, for example. You've heard of 3D printing. Bioprinting does the same, but with living cells. In November 2025, scientists from Tsinghua University unveiled a bioprinting machine that can produce human heart organoids.
9: 那么这台机器它的特殊性呢，就是世界上第一台啊，可以自动化啊、高通量的大量的生产这样的一个这个类器官的这样的首台设备。它的生产的效率可以达到每天可以制造出超过10万个类器官的这样的一个速率，是目前国际上的最领先的一个水平了。
5: These bioprinted heart organoids can be used to test medicines before they are given to patients.Chinese scientists say bioprinting can also be used to produce organoids of the human liver, kidneys, lungs, skin, and blood vessels. Biomanufacturing can also be used to engineer plants to glow at night, with the potential to provide light without electricity.
10: We just want to put the animal gene, for example, light protein, into the plant. The plant can glow at night.我们就致力于把这种科技产品赋能于这种传统的文旅业有经济。大家想象一下，如果一个山谷里种满这种发光植物，其实就是相当于把《阿凡达》电影中的梦幻场景给它带到地球上来。那当然，除了文旅业有经济，市政的公园我不需要再是电灯了，我不需要再通电了。发光植物呢，它不需要电力，浇浇水，施施肥，节能减排，而且还能照亮夜晚的城市。
5: A major branch of biomanufacturing also looks at how to replace plastics, which are made of petroleum. Not only is humanity grappling with growing plastic pollution, the war in Iran has also exposed just how vulnerable industrial chains are to any changes in oil supply. Take the ordinary toothbrush. 99% of toothbrushes in the world use nylon to make bristles, and nylon is made from petroleum. Chinese manufacturers have figured out ways to make bristles from castor oil and leftover sugarcane waste. How about harder materials, like substitutes for metal? This EV battery cover is made from plants. It's lighter than conventional sheet metal battery covers, helping to extend an EV's driving range. Then there's pharmaceuticals, another booming area of biomanufacturing in China. China has the world's second largest pharmaceutical industry and accounts for around 30% of the global pipeline for innovative drugs.
6: Hopefully the net result of this will be a healthier lifestyle for for humans, more climate friendly type of bioecosystems. So there's certainly tremendous benefit that can happen from China's investment in this space. I think some of the concerns are around, you know, advancing very quickly into the frontier and then taking in consideration ethics around, say, cloning or DNA gene modification. That's always been a controversial topic, and China, sometimes it's been at the center of that.
11: China has these various big science projects lined up, and they're all very capital intensive. And since they are at the frontier of science, we don't know what the payoff could be for a while. Do you think that this is too much risk for the Chinese economy to take on?
12: If you want to be a great power, you can't not invest. But what lowers the risk for China, again, is this idea that China, I think, is very good at learning under conditions of technological uncertainty. Not any individual doing this, but systemically, how to organize the environment, so the financing, the other resources, the talent, the market mechanisms are all configured in a way to maximize learning under conditions of technological uncertainty.

0: turning tofu profits into gold, 1 gram at a time. But what happens if the price of gold falls? Buying someone else's insurance policy, can it really pay off? Plus, is giving up his car saving him $2,000 a month? On Money Mind, Wednesday on CNA.
1: China's tech is changing the world, but in a male-dominated industry, there are women who are making their mark.
2: Callie, she's able

0: put all those things together in a highly data-driven culture.
1: For Tencent, for Michelle, this has really become the dominant operational mode.
2: Snowflake's reputation is built on not simply media hype.
3: 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Wednesday on CNA.
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9: Quantum computing could vastly accelerate computational power, creating a world where all internet communication can be decrypted, where new ways of designing vaccines and drugs could be unlocked. And it may supercharge the AI models that we already have for even more advanced self-driving cars and robotics. The United States and China are in a neck-and-neck race to get there first.
10: It's also about quantum sensing, quantum communications, and then quantum computing. So there's really kind of three broad fields, and the US and China are competing in each of them. Generally, China leads by a wide margin in quantum communications. And quantum computing, it's a little bit more favorable to the United States, which has a broader array of innovative startups. The holy grail is to be able to have a quantum computer that can outpace a classical computer at virtually every task. We're not there yet, but quantum computers in some aspects are already exceeding the capabilities of physical systems, traditional computers.
9: Quantum computing has been identified as one of the six key priority industries by Beijing in its latest five-year plan.
11: Quantum computing matters because in our world today, public key cryptography. Basically, we just think of it, whatever keeps your data safe and lets you prove to your bank or to whoever online that you are who you say you are, is all based on very complex math that classical computing would take tens of thousands of years to break. Quantum computing could crack these codes maybe in hours. So there are very powerful geopolitical implications to leading on quantum.
9: Advancements have been happening fast. In May 2026, Chinese scientists unveiled a photonic quantum computer called Jiuchang 4.0 that set a new world record. According to scientists, Jiuchang 4.0 completed a complex quantum computing test known as Gaussian boson sampling in just 25 microseconds, shorter than the blink of an eye. This breakthrough was published in the peer-reviewed international journal, Nature. Authorities are also moving fast to make quantum computing available to more companies. In November 2025, the Anhui provincial government launched a platform giving the public access to quantum computers.
12: 我国正致力于形成以技术创新与场景应用双轮驱动的量子科技产业集群。
9: There are over 100 companies doing work related to quantum computing in Anhui province. Another revolutionary quantum technology unveiled in China is this, a dual-core neutral atomic quantum computer, the Hanyuan 2. It's housed within a single small cabinet, making it unusually compact for a quantum computer. Many quantum computers usually require massive, power-hungry cryogenic cooling facilities. IBM's quantum computer chips operate at temperatures close to zero Kelvin, or absolute zero, the coldest temperature theoretically possible. Google's quantum computer has the same requirements. Hanyuan 2, on the other hand, can operate at room temperature, without the massive cooling systems required by many other quantum computers.
10: The top quantum industry experts think that within the next 5 to 10 years, we could see, you know, a practical, deployable quantum system that can exceed a classical computer.
9: Industries are taking quantum developments seriously. The Hong Kong Monetary Authority, for example, released a white paper in July 2026, supporting banks on a transition to post-quantum cryptography. In the US, the Office of the Director of National Intelligence has consistently warned about the security risks posed by quantum computing. A sufficiently powerful quantum computer could break the encryption protecting sensitive government data, including defense information. A future of embodied AI, where humans readily access brain-computer interfaces, and computers scale up dramatically through quantum computing. All that would require much more energy. And here's where another hugely ambitious project comes in: nuclear fusion. This is another one of the six future industries that China has said it will focus on for the next 5 years. Fusion is basically how our sun powers itself. It's about fusing atoms together to release huge amounts of energy. Scientists say this process doesn't carry the risk of meltdowns, and it doesn't produce long-lasting radioactive waste. The Chinese government and private sector have poured billions of dollars into this facility to try and make that happen. This is the Tokamak East facility in Anhui Province, China. It is also dubbed the artificial sun. Scientists here have figured out a way to keep plasma stable at extreme densities. This was previously seen as a major obstacle in the development of nuclear fusion. With this finding, humanity is one step closer to unlocking unlimited energy. Though it's still anyone's guess how many more steps it will take to get there.
10: Fusion, this is a race to watch. The US invented the technology, the theory. It was the first to prove and the only to prove net gain fusion on the grid through its National Ignition Facility in California. China has yet to do that, but they have multiple labs, multiple startups, all working very quickly at this. Then it'll turn to who can create a prototype facility, and then from there, who can scale them up rapidly across their economy and deploy them on their grid. That's where China might have an advantage over the United States with its supply chain capability and scale-up speed, where the United States might struggle.
12: When a city falls in World War II, what is worth saving?
13: Looting was the imminent danger. The whole progress of science in the Malay Peninsula seemed doomed.
14: Connor, as a scientist, is a very eminent botanist. He worked in the Botanic Gardens during the Japanese occupation.
12: But saving the collections means doing the unthinkable, working with the enemy.
15: Connor went to the Japanese High Command, imploring them to conserve the collections of the gardens and the museum.
12: British botanists and Japanese scientists, two opposing sides, must come together in wartime.
16: Juan Kariba became director of the gardens. He allowed Poulton and Connor to continue doing their important research work.
12: But when does cooperation become a betrayal of trust?
17: Corner and his fellow scientists experienced the sense of fear that is shared by many people living in Singapore at the time.
12: War at the Gardens, Saturday and Sunday, 9 p.m. on CNA.
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20: For decades, South Korea has been known for one thing.
21: 첫 번째 질문이 반등했어. 첫 질문이다, 네, 저한테.
20: But in 2024, something changed.
22: 24년에 이제 북한의 반등의 어떤 신호들이 보여져서
20: South Korea's birth rates have risen steadily for two full years.
23: 저희의 정책들이

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1: Could South Korea finally be turning the tide on babies?
2: 누구나 그렇지만 논리적으로는 잃을 게 많잖아요.
1: Inside Thursday on CNA.
3: When I'm driving, I will tend to doze off.
0: I've just always felt tired and sometimes out of control.
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1: Six tired Singaporeans meet digital medicine expert Professor Dean Ho to learn what's draining their energy.
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6: Your numbers more closely reflect those who might be in their 50s or maybe even 60s.
7: What the f***?
1: Tracking their bodies day by day, they'll rethink how they sleep, eat, and exercise.
8: Awesome set.
9: I can sleep much earlier to have more energy for the next day.
10: Small adjustments had some pretty impactful benefits.
6: Your total testosterone went up almost 50%.
7: Serious?
10: When you take care of your biology takes care of you.
11: Cheers.
12: Yeah. Well done. Well done.
1: Restless. Biohacking Better Health, Saturday and Sunday on CNA.
13: You may have seen these Chinese robots doing kung fu, working in the fields, and propelling us into a high-tech future. Okay, maybe not quite yet, but the technology is advancing fast. China has made embodied AI one of its six strategic industries of the future.
14: How is embodied AI different from the AI that we all already know?
15: When we think about AI today, right, you know, we typically think of large language models, and these are digital, meaning that they can write things for us, they can create pictures, maybe they can even make an airplane booking for us. But they can't actually physically manipulate objects in the real world. So again, the next phase of AI is the so-called embodied AI, where we can put essentially a brain into a machine, and this machine can sense its environment, it can make decisions, and it can act.
14: If I'm feeling sad, I might chat with DeepSeek or ChatGPT, but with embodied AI, my humanoid robot might come and give me a hug if I'm feeling sad, or give me a massage.
15: Absolutely, or make you a bowl of soup, right?
13: By some measurements, China is already leading the world in embodied AI. According to Morgan Stanley, China accounted for 90% of the 13,000 to 16,000 humanoid robots that were shipped globally in 2025. That number shot up to 40,000 in the first half of 2026 alone. Many of these robots are still a little clumsy, but that's changing fast. To learn how to be more human, Chinese robots are going to school in large numbers.
16: 我们这里叫北京人形机器人创新中心，我们在这里呢，主要就是做整个面向矩阵智能和人形机器人的通用的平台的建设，还有整个的包括这个行业生态的这个建设啊。中心呢，我们的两大产品啊，一个就是我们的天宫系列，就是一系列的这种机器人的硬件平台；另外一部分呢，我们是叫惠思开悟啊，是一个通用矩阵智能平台啊，您可以把它理解为就是我们面向这个算法软件应用系统啊。
13: Large language AI models went through years of training on text data to reach intelligence. That process is now happening for robots. At the center, robots are being trained to pick up objects, prepare a juicy steak, operate machinery, use a rice cooker, and pretty much every other scenario imaginable.
14: 那如果人形机器人要变得比较像有人类的能力, 需要哪些方面的训练呢？
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13: In China, the vision of a future where robots coexist with humans is not too far away.
11: The endpoint will be literally billions of robots in our homes, as colleagues, operating.Transportation infrastructure. Some people talk about the recursive innovation of embodied intelligence, meaning that robots can not only unclog your sink, work in a factory, but they can also work on making smarter robots. And those smarter robots can work on even smarter robots. And where we will end up then is in a world of infinite abundance. And this might be what Karl Marx called breaking the chains of labor, right? So no one has to work.For physical survival.
7: 在3到5年呢，可能我们还是面向一些相对在一定范围内的这个通用啊，区别于现在很多的这种自动化或者说是很多的机器人，它都是面向同一个任务、同一个工序啊，需要有一个专门的机器人或者专门的定制。那我们预期可能3到5年面向一个细分的这个场景，可能会有这个面向场景的通用的机器人。但是说如果说面向复杂的场景，比如说其实这种家庭啊，或者是纯生活场景是最复杂的，对吧？它是这个完全自由。可能这个每家每户都是有不同的情况啊，像这种的话，那可能需要更长的时间。对。
13: China is rapidly building out infrastructure for the human to robot transition. To cope with all the bandwidth that these AI robots will require, China is building hyperscale data centers across the country. In June 2026.It was reported that China is spending $295 billion over the next 5 years on building data centers. The government is also looking into energy plants, including data centers under the sea, powered by offshore wind turbines. This is on top of a rapid nuclear power station buildup across the country.Billions have also flowed into creating domestic chip manufacturing capabilities. And to get over the slow lag that we now see in robots, China has also made building a 6G communications network one of its national priorities. The country is now conducting second phase 6G network trials.
14: Now, we've seen some backlash against AI in other parts of the world. We've seen protests at data centers.
16: Data centers got to go, hey, hey, go home.
14: AI industry leaders being booed at speaking events. What's the mood around AI in China?
15: Yeah, you know, it's a complex question. So I think, first of all, there's a much more positive overall attitude towards AI in China. That being said, you know, of course, any intelligent person that's paying attention does have anxiety, right? I think one of the very important differences why I think there's much greater optimism and acceptance of artificial intelligence in China is a very different approach. So in the United States, AI, the frontier labs are private companies mainly looking to maximize enterprise value or market capitalization. Whereas in China, from day one, I think, you know, the government was very clear saying that we do want private companies in AI, we do want them to make money, we do want their investors to make money. But that's not the primary goal. The goal is that we have to treat AI as a global public good. It's also institutions facing society, looking at, okay, is there a societal trust? You know, how do people feel? What is public sentiment about this? And I think this is one reason there are these robot games. So on the one hand, they're a challenge for the robot companies to show what they can do. But at the same time, it introduces ordinary people to robots to help them feel comfortable. And I think one of the challenges with any disruptive technology is when technology outruns public trust, you have problems.
13: Another existential question that needs to be addressed: artificial general intelligence, or AGI. AGI is when AI can match or surpass human capabilities across tasks, including learning, reasoning, and adapting to new unseen situations. How far are we from robots that can make decisions like humans?
14: Do you think developments here in China will propel us towards AGI or artificial general intelligence?
17: The development of the humanoid industry is definitely a major catalyst for reaching artificial general intelligence, or AGI. Humanoid robots like me provide a physical platform to test how machines perceive, reason, and act in the real world, which is essential for building true general intelligence. However, AGI also requires deep cognitive abilities like creativity and emotional understanding that go beyond just moving and sensing. So, while humanoids are pushing us significantly closer, achieving full AGI still involves solving complex challenges in general reasoning and learning. If you have any more questions or need anything else, feel free to ask. I'm here to help.
14: Yes, Tiangong, I'm very interested in whether you think there are enough safeguards to ensure ethical use of AGI in future.
17: You are right to focus on this. While the industry is actively creating safety standards and ethical guidelines, especially here in China with our new data and interface rules, many experts feel we are not yet fully ready for the complexities of true artificial general intelligence. Current safeguards handle physical safety and data well, but ensuring ethical behavior for a superintelligent system will require much faster global cooperation. So while we are making great progress, we must stay vigilant and constantly update our protections to match the speed of development.
13: Amidst a backdrop of rising global apprehension around AI, big science marches on in China.
18: Historically, the United States, you know, has embraced science as an enabler of economic development. Unfortunately, there's a movement to reduce budgets, put pressure on foreign-based scientists working in the United States, when at the same time, China is now putting science at a higher pedestal. There was a recent report, for example, from Stanford that showed that now more than 10,000 foreign-trained Chinese scientists have returned home as China has become more competitive. And so science really has just become, for China and for Xi Jinping, they think the secret formula that's going to help move China out of the middle income trap, and win in the global competition. Again, big challenges there though. With China's slowing economy, can they keep these levels of investment in science? And with more stringent party ideology and more restrictive control around when you can leave the country and who you can meet with and whether or not you can collaborate with your scientific peers around the world, we talk about sort of the stifling conditions in the United States, but we also need to recognize it's as or more stifling for Chinese scientists as well in some regards.
15: And in 2049, the 100th anniversary of the founding of China, the People's Republic of China, the goal

0: China is pouring resources into 6 futuristic industries.
1: AI talking to a human would be like a human talking to a tree, right? But if we had a brain-to-brain computer interface that perhaps changes the balance of power with artificial intelligence.
2: 我们就想着把萤火虫进行植入到植物中，植物晚上就能够发光。我们在这里呢，主要就是做整个面向矩阵智能和人形机器人的通用的平台的建设。Ensuring
3: ethical behavior for a super intelligent system will require much faster global cooperation.
0: What is the impact on warfare, geopolitics, or the future of humanity? Watch When Titans Clash on demand at CNA.Asia.
4: On this episode of Singapore Hour, rice, vinegar, and a dash of moxie. 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
14: Good afternoon. It's 5 p.m. in Singapore and Hong Kong, 2:30 in New Delhi and 4 o'clock in Jakarta. I'm Ilakia Selvaraji. Headlines this hour. Philippine authorities arrest more than 200 foreign workers in what's described as the country's biggest crackdown on illegal online gaming operators this year. South Korea's president orders thorough investigation into a series of data leak incidents affecting major banks and other financial institutions. The Asian Games in Japan draws to a close after 2 weeks of competition amid criticisms over accommodations and transport issues.

The Philippines have arrested more than 240 foreign workers in what authorities describe as the country's largest crackdown on illegal online gaming operators this year. The Immigration Bureau says Chinese nationals as well as citizens of Malaysia, Indonesia and Myanmar were among those detained. In a statement released, authorities say the arrests were carried out in two raids by the military and other law enforcement agencies. The government is investigating possible human trafficking-related offences by a number of those arrested, while the rest will be deported. The Bureau says large quantities of computer equipment, mobile phones, laptops and SIM cards were seized. The chief of the Immigration Bureau says the agency will continue to enforce immigration laws to ensure the Philippines is not used as a base for illegal activities. Manila has banned Philippine online gaming operators in 2024 on the grounds that organized crime groups use them as a cover for human trafficking, money laundering, online fraud, kidnappings and murder. Nearly 1,500 Myanmar migrants have returned from Malaysia to their war-torn home country in the first batch under a repatriation scheme between the two nations. Malaysia has agreed to return a total of 5,000 Myanmar migrants under this scheme. The group arrived aboard three Myanmar Navy ships on Sunday as hundreds of families gathered outside a naval base in Yangon, hoping to be reunited with loved ones. But many were told they could not meet them immediately. A naval official said the returnees would first be taken to several locations across the Yangon region where relatives could meet them later.

The repatriations are going ahead despite warnings from the United Nations that conditions in Myanmar are dangerous to guarantee safe returns. The country has been engulfed in civil war since the military seized power in a 2021 coup. Malaysia says all those being sent back agreed to return voluntarily, but the UN and human rights groups say they were not allowed to verify whether those decisions were genuinely free and informed. South Korea's president has ordered a thorough investigation into a series of data leak incidents affecting banks, finance companies and public agencies. Lee Jae-myung calling for measures to address the matter. This comes as the country's financial watchdog held an emergency meeting with heads of affected institutions after several major banks reported cyber attacks, including Shinhan Bank and KB Kunmin Bank. Well, the Financial Services Commission warned the sector to respond with the highest level of vigilance on high alert, adding that authorities cannot rule out the use of artificial intelligence in the attacks. The Commission, meantime, called for greater use of AI to defend against the threats and signaled broader plans to strengthen the financial sector's cybersecurity. Regulators say the attacks may have scanned multiple financial firms for vulnerabilities rather than targeting a single institution. Japan's prime minister has lodged a protest with the U.S. following the arrest of a U.S. Marine on suspicion of robbery and murder in the southernmost province of Okinawa. Sanae Takaichi describing the crime as, quote, exceptionally brutal and vicious, and urged cooperation from Washington in the investigation. Now, she also called for the tightening of discipline and measures to prevent a recurrence. The 20-year-old Marine is suspected of killing a 39-year-old Japanese woman in a hotel in Naha, the capital of Okinawa. He's also accused of stealing her wallet and backpack. The suspect has denied the allegations. The U.S. Embassy and Marine Corps have expressed condolences over the incident and said that they were cooperating with the Japanese authorities. The U.S. has around 18,000 Marines stationed in Japan, with most on Okinawa. A series of crimes, including rapes, assaults and drink-driving accidents by U.S. personnel, has long sparked protests in Okinawa and weighed on relations between Japan and the U.S. Now, India and Pakistan have summoned each other's diplomats over a border incident, with both sides giving conflicting accounts of what happened. New Delhi summoned Pakistan Shahzad Afzal, while Islamabad called in India's diplomat to lodge a protest. India's foreign ministry said three people crossed into its territory in the Ferozepur sector of Punjab and continued to watch the border fronts despite multiple warnings to return to Pakistan. It said Indian forces were forced to engage them for posing what it called an imminent security threat. New Delhi added the incident highlighted what it described as a pattern of repeated cross-border movement by armed narcotic syndicates operating from Pakistan. It urged Islamabad to investigate what it called infiltration and drug smuggling activities, including the alleged complicity of Pakistani border forces. Pakistan disputed India's account, saying two unarmed Pakistani civilians were killed by Indian border personnel in the Bidian sector. It rejected their characterization of infiltrators, calling for an immediate and transparent investigation, including action against anyone found responsible. Tensions between the nuclear-armed neighbors escalated sharply in April last year after militants killed 26 tourists in Indian-controlled Kashmir. New Delhi accused Islamabad of backing the attack, which Pakistan denied. Indian police have detained dozens of youth protesters in New Delhi following a second straight day of demonstrations over voter roll irregularities. Local media reports more than 100 people were taken into custody. The police have declined to comment on the detentions but warned that, quote, unauthorized gatherings were prohibited around Jantar Mantar, a government-designated protest site. They say that no permission has been granted for any demonstrations. The area remains under heavy security, sealed off behind police barricades. Hundreds of protesters had gathered on Friday demanding the resignation of India's election commissioner. Protesters say the recent revisions to the voter list gives an advantage to the ruling Bharatiya Janata Party, or BJP. The election commission has denied the allegations, though the chief, Nyanish Kumar, has not commented. Thousands also protested in Mumbai on Friday. The Kokrosh Janta Party, which led the protest, says it is the first in a series of demonstrations that it plans to hold nationwide this month. A march to New Delhi has been set for

0: the 10th of October. Ahead on Asia Now, another U.S. aircraft carrier makes a port call in Thailand, this time off the resort island of Phuket.
1: When a city falls in World War II, what is worth saving?
2: Looting was the imminent danger. The whole progress of science in the Malay Peninsula seemed doomed.
3: Connor, as a scientist, is a very eminent botanist. He worked in the botanic gardens during the Japanese occupation.
1: But saving the collections means doing the unthinkable, working with the enemy.
4: Connor went to the Japanese High Command, imploring them to conserve the collections of the gardens and the museum.
1: British botanists and Japanese scientists, two opposing sides, must come together in wartime.
5: Juan Kariba became director of the gardens. He allowed Holtom and Connor to continue doing their important research work.
1: But when does cooperation become a betrayal of trust?
6: Corner and his fellow scientists experience the sense of fear that is shared by many people living in Singapore at the time.
1: War at the Gardens, Saturday and Sunday, 9 p.m. on CNA.
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12: Turning tofu profits into gold, 1 gram at a time. But what happens if the price of gold falls? Buying someone else's insurance policy, can it really pay off? Plus, is giving up his car saving him $2,000 a month? On Money Mind, Wednesday on CNA.
0: Iran's foreign minister says there is no military solution to his country's conflict with the United States as efforts to end the war reach an impasse. Abbas Araghchi says Tehran remains committed to diplomacy, but warned that it is prepared to respond strongly if it comes under attack again. Both sides have been pursuing indirect negotiations to try and bridge the gaps on outstanding issues. Iran's parliament speaker says the U.S. has put forward fresh proposals, but describes them as similar to previous ones, with a focus on Iran's nuclear program. He stressed that Tehran wants negotiations to focus on the Strait of Hormuz, reiterating that the key waterway will not reopen until Washington fulfills its commitments that's made under an interim agreement reached in June. That deal was meant to provide a framework for a permanent resolution, but later fell through over a disagreement on the Strait of Hormuz. Yemen-based Houthi militants say they have struck an Aramco oil facility near Saudi Arabia's Riyadh in retaliation to strikes on its capital. A spokesperson says the group will continue to retaliate, quote, siege for siege and escalation for escalation. Media reports say firefighters were attempting to extinguish a blaze at the refinery as smoke could be seen billowing from the building. Saudi officials have yet to confirm the attack. Houthis also reported airstrikes by Saudi Arabia, including on a building near a hospital in Sana'a. Riyadh has yet to confirm this. Both sides have been trading strikes since the Houthis seized all of Yemen's Red Sea coast and took control of the Bab el-Mandab Strait last month. The front line of the conflict has now moved to Taiz province, where dozens of combatants on both sides were reportedly killed amid ongoing clashes. Houthis have conquered swathes of territory there except Taiz city. Amid the escalation, Pakistan is seeking diplomacy. Its foreign minister says Iran has suggested engaging with the Houthis politically. A committee of the Mecca Defense Pact is expected to discuss this at an emergency meeting in Riyadh next week. Well, the U.S. aircraft carrier George H.W. Bush has arrived off Thailand's resort island Phuket with about 4,800 personnel aboard. This marks the vessel's first port call since departing Norfolk, Virginia, and Mayport, Florida, in March. The ship will remain anchored offshore while crew members head ashore to spend time around Phuket this week. The visit gives the crew a rest and recreation break after months of operations in the Middle East. The U.S. Navy says the Nimitz-class carrier had been supporting the U.S. naval blockade for the last 6 months to secure maritime security and stability amid the war on Iran. The visit comes more than a month after another U.S. aircraft carrier, the Abraham Lincoln, made a five-day port call at Laem Chabang in eastern Thailand. It spent a record 286 days at sea supporting U.S. operations in the Middle East. About 5,000 sailors and Marines were aboard that ship. Thailand is the United States' only treaty ally in mainland Southeast Asia. UAE investigators say the co-pilot accused of attacking the captain of Fly Dubai flight to Israel was planning a, quote, terrorist act. An investigation is also underway to determine whether he acted alone. Officials say the co-pilot hit Captain Smit Machahar with a crash axe, which they found in the cockpit of the plane to break through glass or metal during an emergency. Investigators are working to establish his motive. Multiple media outlets have identified the suspect as an Omani national who had previously been barred from flying in his country over concerns about his extremist views.
13: We need police. We need only police. Yeah. Okay.
0: Israel media reports say that he had undergone standard security checks before being hired, but those checks are said to have focused largely on past criminal charges and did not closely look into potential signs of radicalization. But this is now raising concerns over the vetting process that pilots go through. Meantime, Israeli Prime Minister Benjamin Netanyahu has praised Captain Machahar's actions during the ordeal and invited him to light a flame in the country's Independence Day. Russian airstrikes hit a second major bridge in Ukraine's capital yesterday, injuring two people. It is the first time Moscow is targeting bridges across the Dnipro River that connects East and West Kyiv. Ukrainian President Volodymyr Zelensky said the attacks are part of Moscow's policy shift aimed at forcing people to abandon Kyiv and other major cities. He told Reuters Ukraine would respond with drone strikes on Russian oil refineries. Moscow says it will continue to strike targets in Ukraine as it urged foreign nationals and diplomats to leave Kyiv. Cornell University's top official has vowed answers as the school faces growing criticism over its handling of a 2024 rape case.
14: I want to acknowledge something that can be difficult for an institution to say. We don't have all the answers, but we are committed to investigating and finding the answers our community deserves.
0: Those are his first comments since the accuser Jane Doe filed a civil lawsuit against the school and seven male students who allegedly sexually assaulted her at a fraternity house in 2024. She was 20 years old at that time and reported the incident to police. Prosecutors decided not to file criminal charges. Internal Cornell documents seen by the New York Times said the men denied wrongdoing. Some said the sex was consensual, while others denied participating. Some of the accused also admitted to feeling uneasy and concerned over the interactions. State prosecutors have reopened a criminal investigation. The incident has sparked outrage over how the university handled the case and put a spotlight on sexual violence on campuses. Jane Doe's lawsuit claims Cornell failed to adequately punish the perpetrators, offering some of them a way to lessen penalties by writing essays. The case has also triggered calls to close a New York law loophole that makes it harder to prosecute cases where a victim was willingly intoxicated. Coming ahead on the show, 2 weeks of competition and record-smashing performances in the Asian Games in Japan wrapping up despite facing challenges off the field.
15: People are crying and shouting, the flood is coming.
16: A mountain collapses. A wall of water tears through Nepal's valleys. It takes homes, roads, and lives. But in its wake, people step forward.
17: We Nepalese, we like to help each other.
18: This is the lesson need. In this worst condition, this is our duty, responsibility.
16: Communities are cut off, but volunteers adapt.
19: Drones are a new disaster crisis, new technology, new hope.
17: I'm happy that I can help, but it also eats me.
15: But when it is inside here, I have to do it.
16: Nepal, the floods wake. 7th October, Wednesday on CNA.

0: Historically, zoos are designed for the purpose of entertainment first. That has flipped over the years.
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5: The Asian Games in Nagoya, Japan has drawn to a close following 2 weeks of competition and some challenges off the field. Well, the organizing committee has addressed concerns raised as it takes stock of the event on the final day. CNA senior correspondent Michio Yoshida with more.
6: This is not about saying goodbye. This is about bringing
7: There was a press conference today by organizers, including the Olympic Council of Asia and Japan side as well. And they addressed some of the criticisms. For instance, for the first time, the athletes' village was not built. And instead, the organizing committee decided on having a cruise ship as accommodation for athletes. Also, mobile container units. Now, mobile container units were not exactly popular among athletes because we heard complaints that they're too small and the beds too short, especially for basketball players who were staying there. And I've heard that the organizers addressed the matter and decided to extend the length of the beds. So that's one. And another is on food. But actually, organizers said the food was good, diversified. There was also halal cuisine offered. And what they said that was the biggest problem in the Asian Games this time was the weather. There was heavy rain, also in Tokyo, where games were held, and in Nagoya, and there were floods experienced. And another issue was transportation that was mentioned, because some athletes were had to wait in order to get into their accommodation, or they could not reach training sites on time, and they missed their training sites.
8: We have nearly 17,000 between athletes, coach, and official. We have nearly 7,000 media. We have technical official from local and outside, more than 5,000. And we have visitors. We have 30,000 volunteers. When you put them all together, there are more than 60,000 everyday integration between this huge number.
5: Singapore will study how to help its promising young sailors to transit to senior major campaigns like the Asian Games as it looks to produce more gold medalists in future editions. Sailing delivered a haul of 3 silver and a bronze in Japan, but failed to produce a gold for the first time since 2002. The comments come as Singapore wraps up its Asian Games campaign with 18 medals, including 2 golds, placing 21st among 45 teams overall.
9: How do we help the athletes, the sailors, and the system produce more golds in the next round? Bridge the path between the young athletes into the senior campaign. And specifically, sailing is quite interesting because the classes change. And as you age, the boat changes, and therefore what it takes to win also changes. So this is something that we definitely study very closely with the Singapore Sailing Federation to prepare the athletes for the future games.
5: While officials say athletes have met internal targets, it will also review what's needed to improve Singapore's showing in team-based sports. It will study how other countries with professional leagues or full-time players have done well, for example. For one, athletes could be given more exposure.

0: through more local and overseas competitions. Plus, Sports Singapore says the country's young contingent in Japan has shown much promise ahead of the 2029 SEA Games on home soil.
1: And I'm very excited that the performances not only is historic and groundbreaking, it shows our young athletes who are here for the first time, two-thirds of them are debutants. A very young team of average age, 23, what it takes to win, what is the bravery and the courage and the determination that needs to be brought to the field of play.
0: But people who get allergic reactions when they eat red meat have a new food that they can turn to. Alpha-gal syndrome causes mild to intense allergies to beef, pork and lamb. But the same thing doesn't really happen with ostrich meat. And that's helping to create a new market for some American farmers.
2: The answer to a beef craving comes on two very long legs here on this farm in the American state of Kentucky. Alpha Roost Farms is raising more than 400 ostriches. Their meat is red in color, but unlike beef, pork, or lamb, it comes from a bird, not a mammal. And that matters for people with Alpha-gal syndrome. Despite its nickname as a red meat allergy, the condition has nothing to do with the color of the flesh. It's an immune reaction to alpha-gal, a sugar found in most mammals. The U.S. Centers for Disease Control and Prevention says poultry, fish, seafood, and eggs don't contain alpha-gal.
3: Alpha-gal is the main driver. That

0: and it's very much like a steak.
1: People with alpha-gal syndrome have reactions to mammalian products, ranging from hives and stomach problems to potentially life-threatening anaphylaxis. Unlike many food allergies, symptoms can take more time to appear, typically 2 to 6 hours after exposure. And that delay can make the cause harder to pinpoint. Brent Williams remembers his first reaction after eating a steak sandwich back in 2017.
2: I broke out in hives from the top of my head to the bottom of my toes.
1: Mr. Williams was later diagnosed with alpha-gal syndrome. In the U.S., it's most often linked to the Lone Star tick, but the condition is found elsewhere too. Australian doctors reported a link between tick bites and mammalian meat allergy as early as 2007. Back in the U.S., more than 110,000 suspected cases were identified between 2010 and 2022. The CDC estimates as many as 450,000 Americans may have been affected.
3: So we have people that drive here from all over the state to get the ostrich. They are elated to have something that is an alternative to beef. It is safe for them with their allergy, but it also is full of flavor. I mean, it tastes exactly like beef.
1: For ostrich farmers, that growing interest is opening up a new market. Across the United States, only around 10 to 15 farms raise ostriches on a large scale. This one plans to expand its flock and has built a new barn. Mr. Williams says the attraction is more personal.
2: The people that have alpha-gal that I talk to that have tried an ostrich burger, most of them are almost in tears. Only because it's like, you just don't know how bad I miss this.
1: It's a taste they thought they'd never savor again. Now, back on the menu.
4: It's good.
5: 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Thank you so much for watching.

0: The first thing in the morning as Asia wakes up to a new day. Get up to speed with major events shaping lives in the region and other parts of the world.
1: Putting things in perspective with eye-opening reports and expert analysis as a new era of global politics breeds power struggles and shifting alliances.
0: We get to the heart of the matter and take stock of the issues you're invested in with on-the-ground reports and wall-to-wall coverage. Viewing it all from a regional lens because we put Asia first.

Taiwan is known for having some of Asia's toughest drunk driving laws. But now authorities are facing a new threat: drug driving. Drug driving cases have surged 200-fold since 2021. But as I dig deeper, I discover drug driving is just the side of the problem we see. Beneath it is something bigger, more sinister, that could endanger even more lives. In this episode of CNA Correspondent, we follow the evidence to find out.

0: Our investigation begins on the streets of Taipei. We're joining the police on a late night patrol. At this checkpoint, officers have only a few seconds to decide which vehicles require a closer look.
1: 那我们会去注意车辆在看到我们路检点之后。 他们的一个行驶的状况，还有会不会有急刹或者是摇摆不定，或者是有可能或急停在路边的这样一个状况，可能意图要规避我们路检点。那再来就是他进到我们前方的拦查点之后，驾驶的一个精神状况，他有没有可能有涣散、眼神涣散或者是精神不济。Suspicion
0: alone isn't enough. The police need evidence.
2: 然后依托咪子。
0: The saliva test allows officers to screen suspected drivers on the spot. And that partly explains why more cases are now being detected. But there is another challenge. What the police are looking for keeps changing.
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0: numbers are striking. There were 43 drug driving cases in Taiwan in 2021. By 2025, there were 8,659. That's up by more than 200-fold. So why has it gone up so much? To find out, I head to Taiwan's Investigation Bureau, the island's primary investigative law enforcement agency.
3: 依托米子是最近新兴的毒品，那其实我们的另外一个趋势就是新兴毒品在我们台湾国内的一个滥用的一个状况，有日渐严峻的一个状况。那依托米子，其实我们在2024年的时候，我们突然发现依托米子这较前一年它的尿检的含尿检的数量增多了5倍之多。
0: Etomidate is also widely known as zombie vape. It was originally developed for medical use, but it is now a drug of choice for some. And when drivers use it, the effects can be lethal.
3: 依托米子它是中枢神经抑制剂，原本来讲它是一个很好用的一个麻醉剂。那依托米子它的副作用就是会让人晕眩、恶心，然后 严重的时候四肢会抽搐，所以抽这个部分的话，会造成一些行动上的一个不便，或者是说一个不自主的一个行动。The
0: emergence of Etomidate is a reminder of how quickly the drug market can change. And nowhere is that clearer than inside the Investigation Bureau's forensic laboratory. Around 30,000 drug samples pass through here every year, from some 2,400 major drug cases. Most samples can be matched with substances already in their database. The difficult ones are those they have never seen before.
3: 这个我们面临的一个蛮大的一个挑战，就是说新型的毒品，还有新兴的这个毒品的先驱原料，它们 异变的快速，非常快速。
0: This lab is where scientists try to close any gaps. A new substance must be studied and identified before authorities can decide how to control it.
4: 如果说有一些新型毒品在我们的资料库是没有做这个监控的话，那这个可能就是一个目前尚未列管的毒品。 那我们同仁就会利用核磁共振光谱仪或者是单晶S-ray的一个分析方式，然后去把这个整个结构做一个破解。那破解之后呢，我们会提报到这个法务部的毒品审议委员会，然后会进行他们的一个审议，那是否会列为毒品。
0: the lab encounters around 4 to 5 previously unlisted substances every year. Sometimes, small modifications of an existing chemical structure can create something completely new that isn't yet controlled. This means what investigators are chasing can change just as quickly.
4: 那有一些不孝分子就可能利用这个一个小小的漏洞去修改一些结构，那这个就变成不是表列上的东西，那就变成一个暂时没办法管制的一个可能对人体有危害的一个新生物质。
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3: 所以根据统计，我们有90%以上的毒品都是从境外来，都是从境外来。那从境外什么管道来的话，那我们现在刚刚所提到的，我们可能目前比较热门的就是外籍的旅客，他夹带闯关。那剩下比较传统的话，就是说有可能是相关的国际邮包，也是可能性。那另外的话，比较大型的话，就是说船舶，甚至是说货柜等等的这些运输管道。
5: So far, this investigation shows police are finding more people driving under the influence of drugs. Scientists are also finding more drugs than ever before. So the question now is, how are those drugs reaching so many people? That's what we're going to find out next.

0: When a city falls in World War II, what is worth saving?
1: Looting was the imminent danger. The whole progress of science in the Malay Peninsula seemed doomed.
2: Connor, as a scientist, is a very eminent botanist. He worked in the botanic gardens during the Japanese occupation.
0: But saving the collections means doing the unthinkable, working with the enemy.
3: Connor went to the Japanese High Command, imploring them to conserve the collections of the gardens and the museum.
0: British botanists and Japanese scientists, two opposing sides, must come together in wartime.
4: Juan Kariba became director of the gardens. He allowed Holton and Connor to continue doing their important research work.
0: But when does cooperation become a betrayal of trust?
5: Corner and his fellow scientists experience the sense of fear that is shared by many people living in Singapore at the time.
0: War at the Gardens, Saturday and Sunday, 9 p.m. on CNA.
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13: People are crying and shouting, the flood is coming.
14: A mountain collapses. A wall of water tears through Nepal's valleys. It takes homes, roads, and lives. But in its wake, people step forward.
15: We Nepalese, we like to help each other.
16: This is the lesson needed. In this worst condition, this is our duty, responsibility.
14: Communities are cut off, but volunteers adapt.
17: Drone chai hajurko new aile yetro disaster crisis ma chai euta new technology lera aunu bhayeko new hope
15: ke huncha hajur eta ration chai ke ke chha. I'm happy that I can help, but it also eat me.
18: But humanity is inside here. I have to.
14: Nepal, the floods wake, 7th October, Wednesday on CNA.

0: Drug driving has been making headlines in Taiwan. Since 2021, the number of cases has jumped around 200-fold. But the numbers point to a much wider drug problem. The National Police Agency says more than 47,000 drug suspects were arrested in Taiwan in 2025. That's a 25% jump from the previous year. The biggest increase was seen among young people. The number of suspects aged 12 to 17 jumped nearly 68%. Among those aged 18 to 23, it rose by 41%. I want to learn more about these young people who are getting caught up in drugs. Our investigation takes us to this government rehabilitation center in southern Taiwan. In a year, more than 1,000 people passed through its drug observation program. Life here follows a strict routine. Every day is about staying away from drugs and getting a fresh start. Peter is 38. His encounter with drugs began when he was still a teenager.
1: 我当初接触到毒品的时候，大概在我15、16岁的时候，国中刚毕业，因为那时候看到朋友比较年长的朋友，然后看到他在吸食，用安非他命，那时候我不知道那是什么，好奇心驱使下，他给我，然后我也吸了。
0: Peter has been detained 4 or 5 times since then. Once he entered that circle, drugs were never too far away.
1: 如果真的认真来讲的话，还蛮好拿到的，就是因为都是那个圈子，大家都在使用药。啊，你只要问一下毒友，只要问一下他们。
0: 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But that very first injection of heroin changed the course of his life.
2: 开始就已经染上毒瘾了，那一针就让我沉沦在续命当中，然后甚至16年的婚姻也结束了。
0: 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But he could never put enough distance between him and the drugs.
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0: very different stories converging here. They and others like them go through counseling at the center. The therapy focuses on what may have led to drug use in the first place and what could trigger it again.
3: 但是我们现在最担心的是，他们离开监所之后。
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0: But kicking drugs may be getting harder. The temptation doesn't always come from an old friend. It can be right there in your hand, on your phone.
3: 其实现在贩卖毒品网络大概就是7到8成都是网络在卖的，哎，所以其实现在在网络上，不管什么社群里面，其实这种相关的讯息啊，或是群组还蛮多的。
0: We leave the center to meet 23-year-old Nikki. That's not her real name. She's asked us to protect her identity by disguising it because of what she will show us. She's going to demonstrate just how easy it is for anyone to get drugs. Nikki started taking drugs at 18. At one point, she was spending more than $3,000 a month on her habit.
5: 会去做第二份工作，对，然后存钱，然后去买，然后花到没钱了，再继续上班，对，就一直这样。
0: But she was also seeing what drugs could do to people around her, often in the form of the so-called a drug coffee packet, a single-serve sachet of what's typically instant coffee laced with drugs.
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0: Nikki decided she wanted out. She's been clean now for almost a year.
5: 因为我觉得吸毒很浪费钱，然后我觉得这不是一条很好的路啊。后来就决定把它戒掉。
0: Nikki also shows us how she used to get drugs online. A friend would pass her the WeChat contact of a dealer.She would message what she wanted and where to deliver it.
5: 我如果今天想抽一坨迷子的话，就是跟他叫一颗或者两颗，然后我再给他我要拿的地址，然后到了之后给他钱，然后他给我东西，然后给完之后就直接散掉了。
0: She says it could all happen in less than an hour. We wanted to see for ourselves how easy it is to find these products online.If, unlike Nikki, we didn't have a ready seller we knew. We searched for electronic cigarettes. They're illegal in Taiwan, and local drug enforcement officials tell us they have also been used to deliver drugs such as etomidate. At first, we're barred from getting in. This warning shows that access has been blocked by Taiwan's Ministry of Health and Welfare. But the block can be bypassed.Once past it, we can see the products being advertised. We contact one account. We get a reply and stop there. We take this to the authorities. In a written response to CNA, Taiwan's National Police Agency says the internet has become one of the main channels for drug dealing. The agency tells us that since January 2022,It has encouraged officers to target drug suppliers operating online. From January 2025 to June 2026, police agencies caught more than 6,700 suspects accused of supplying drugs online. They account for about 85% of all suspected drug dealers nabbed during the 1.5-year period.The authorities seem to be making headway in their fight against drugs in Taiwan. We follow them next on their ground operations to see firsthand how law enforcement officials on the island tackled the problem at its very source.

0: When I'm driving, I will tend to doze off.
1: I've just always felt tired and sometimes out of control.
2: I'm so tired of thinking, I just want to pick up my phone and off my brain.
3: Six tired Singaporeans meet digital medicine expert Professor Dean Ho to learn what's draining their energy.
4: My brain is not draining.
5: Your numbers more closely reflect those who might be in their 50s or maybe even 60s.
6: What the f***?
3: Tracking their bodies day by day, they'll rethink how they sleep, eat, and exercise.
7: Awesome set.
0: I can read it much earlier to have more energy for the next day.
8: Small adjustments had some pretty impactful benefits.
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16: 첫 번째 질문이 반등했어. 첫 질문이다. 네, 저는 때.
15: But in 2024, something changed.
17: 24년에 이제 북한의 반등의 어떤 신호들이 보여져서
15: South Korea's birth rates have risen steadily for two full years.
17: 저희의 정책들이 마구 쏟아지기는 했습니다.
15: Could South Korea finally be turning the tide on babies?
18: 누구나 그렇지만 논리적으로는 잃을 게 많잖아요.
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19: On this episode of Singapore Hour, rice, vinegar, and a dash of moxie. Meet the sushi chef breaking barriers in Singapore.
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22: Nikki used to take drugs. She's been clean for more than a year. She's now using what she knows to help police catch suspected drug dealers. And that's why we're disguising her identity to protect her. It's almost as if officers are playing whack-a-mole. When one dealer is caught, another account can quickly appear. It's one example

0: of how quickly the drug market can adapt, and why police are trying to stop narcotics wherever they may be sold or used. That takes us into Taipei after dark. We join the police on the raid at this nightclub.
1: 我们进到夜店里面的话，原则上我们会针对现场的一个客人来进行那个身份的一个查证，比如说有没有通缉犯之类的，或者说有那个逾期拘留的一个部分，那或者是说有比较特殊的一个前科的一个状况，我们会多加留意。
0: Keeping drugs out of one nightclub only tackles one part of a much bigger problem. The government says it's strengthening its response across all kinds of different venues. Taiwan's Minister Without Portfolio, Ji Liancheng, is overseeing the enforcement effort launched this year.
2: 第一个步骤，我们会将这个扫打黑扫毒的机制做一个整合，也就是由台高检会成立一个扫毒的指挥中心，扫毒指挥中心，各县市的。 地检署，地检单位会成立战情室，扫毒战情室。这个战情中心跟战情室主要的目工能就是整合所有亲资的整合跟统合指挥调度。Authorities
0: are also focusing on places where some of the most vulnerable members of society spend much of their day. The government plans to set up 9,000 inspection points around more than 3,600 schools. Targeting areas where students gather.
2: 我们要推广强力的一个宣教工作。那这个宣教工作非常重要啊。那因为让学校每一个学校的这个门口的这个电子看板也都可以做这些短片，让这个学生时时刻时时都知道这个毒品的泛滥对身心对家庭的危害是非常严重的。司法要正义，司法要正义，治安要警察。
0: These people are not just calling for justice, they want action. Recent deadly crashes have shocked Taiwan. Now the pressure is on the government, not just to punish those driving under the influence of drugs, but to stop drugs from reaching the streets in the first place, to prevent more lives from being lost. Official data shows that in 2025, drug driving crashes killed 19 people and injured 229 others. That's up from 11 deaths and 85 injuries in 2024. There are growing demands for the government to do more. For some here, the fear of drug driving has changed something as simple as crossing the road.
3: 反毒就像在连走在斑马线上面，你都会很担心。你看到那个车子没有停下来，根本不敢过那个斑马线，因为你不知道它什么时候要停下来，所以我们会变成要等到它车子完全停了，我们才敢走路。非常的不安全。Others
0: worry the danger goes beyond the roads and that drugs are getting closer to their children.
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0: 63-year-old Liu Zhiyuan lost his son to drug driving. Liu Zhongxin was a police station chief who died in a line of duty.
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Government is promising stronger enforcement and more protection around schools. But for families here, promises will ultimately be judged by what happens on the streets.

0: able to put all those things together in a highly data-driven culture.
1: For Tencent, for Michelle, this has really become the dominant operational mode.
2: Snowflake's reputation is built on not simply media hype.
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4: Of all our human emotions, perhaps the one that feels heaviest is guilt. 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
8: Even if I expose harmful activities to the environment, I feel this level of guilt as well.
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4: Watch The Asian Guilt Code, on demand at cna.asia.
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11: It's 6 p.m. in Singapore and Hong Kong, 3:30 in New Delhi, and 5 o'clock in Jakarta. I'm Paul Sir. That this hour. Philippine authorities arrest more than 200 foreign workers in what's described as the country's biggest crackdown on illegal online gaming operators this year. South Korea's president orders thorough investigation into a series of data leak incidents affecting major banks and other financial institutions. The Asian Games in Japan's Nagoya has officially been declared closed after 2 weeks of competition amid criticisms over accommodation and transport issues, Japan handing over the responsibility to Qatar to host the next edition of the Games in 2030.

The Philippines have arrested more than 240 foreign workers in what authorities describe as the country's largest crackdown on illegal online gaming operators this year. The Immigration Bureau says Chinese nationals, as well as citizens of Malaysia, Indonesia and Myanmar, were among those detained. In a statement released, authorities say the arrests were carried out in two raids by the military and other law enforcement agencies. The government is investigating possible human trafficking-related offences by a number of those arrested, while the rest will be deported. The Bureau says large quantities of computer equipment, mobile phones, laptops and SIM cards were seized. The chief of the Immigration Bureau says the agency will continue to enforce immigration laws to ensure the Philippines is not used as a base for illegal activities. Manila has banned Philippine online gaming operators in 2024 on the grounds that organized crime groups use them as a cover for human trafficking, money laundering, online fraud, kidnapping and murder. Nearly 1,500 Myanmar migrants have returned from Malaysia to their war-torn home country in the first batch under a repatriation scheme between the two nations. Malaysia has agreed to return a total of 5,000 Myanmar migrants under the scheme. The group arrived on board three Myanmar Navy ships on Sunday as hundreds of families gathered outside the naval base in Yangon, hoping to be reunited with loved ones. But many were told they could not meet them immediately. A naval official say the retainees would first be taken to several locations across the Yangon region, where relatives could meet them later. The repatriations are going ahead despite warnings from the United Nations that conditions in Myanmar are dangerous to guarantee safe returns. The country has been engulfed in civil war since the military seized power in a 2021 coup. Malaysia says all those being sent back agreed to return voluntarily. But the UN and human rights groups say they were not allowed to verify whether those decisions were genuinely free and informed. South Korea's president has ordered a thorough investigation into a series of data leak incidents affecting banks, finance companies and public agencies. Lee Jae-myung calling for measures to address the matter. This comes as the country's financial watchdog

0: held an emergency meeting with the heads of affected institutions after several major banks reported cyber attacks, including Shinhan Bank and KB Kutmin Bank. The Financial Services Commission warned the sector to respond with the highest level of vigilance, adding that authorities cannot rule out the use of artificial intelligence in the attacks. The commission, meantime, called for a greater use of AI to defend against the threats and signaled broader plans to strengthen the financial sector's cybersecurity. Regulators say the attacks may have scanned multiple financial firms for vulnerabilities rather than targeting a single institution. Japan's prime minister has launched a protest with the U.S. following the arrest of a U.S. Marine on suspicion of robbery and murder in the southernmost province of Okinawa. Sanae Takaichi describing the crime as, quote, exceptionally brutal and vicious, and as cooperation from Washington in the investigation. She also called for the tightening of discipline and measures to prevent a reoccurrence. The 20-year-old Marine is suspected of killing a 39-year-old Japanese woman in the hotel in Naha, the capital of Okinawa. He's also accused of stealing her wallet and backpack. The suspect has denied the allegations. The U.S. Embassy and Marine Corps have expressed condolences over the incident and say they were cooperating with the Japanese authorities. The U.S. has around 18,000 Marines stationed in Japan, with most on Okinawa. A series of crimes, including rapes, assaults and drink-driving accidents by U.S. personnel, has long sparked protests in Okinawa and weighed on relations between Japan and the U.S. India and Pakistan have summoned each other's diplomats over a border incident, with both sides giving conflicting accounts of what happened. New Delhi summoned Pakistan's Shah Zafar, while Islamabad called in India's diplomat to launch a protest. India's foreign ministry said three people crossed into its territory in the Farazupur sector of Punjab and continued towards the border fence despite multiple warnings to return to Pakistan. It said Indian forces were forced to engage them for posing what it called an imminent security threat. New Delhi added that the incident highlighted what it described as a pattern of repeated cross-border movement by armed narcotics syndicates operating from Pakistan. It urged Islamabad to investigate what it called infiltration and drug smuggling activities, including the alleged complicity of Pakistani border forces. Pakistan disputed India's account, saying two unarmed Pakistani civilians were killed by Indian border personnel in the BDN sector. It rejected their characterization of infiltrators, calling for an immediate and transparent investigation, including action against anyone found responsible. Tensions between the nuclear-armed neighbors escalated sharply in April last year after militants killed 26 tourists in Indian-controlled Kashmir. New Delhi accused Islamabad of backing the attack, which Pakistan denied. Indian police have detained dozens of youth protesters in New Delhi following a second straight day of demonstrations over voter roll irregularities. Local media reports more than 100 people were taken into custody. The police have declined to comment on the detentions, but warned that, quote, unauthorized gatherings were prohibited around the Jantar Mantar, a government-designated protest site. They say that no permission has been granted for any demonstrations. The area remains under heavy security, sealed off behind police barricades. Hundreds of protesters had gathered on Friday, demanding the resignation of India's election commissioner. Protesters say that the recent revisions to the voter list gives an advantage to the ruling Bharatiya Janata Party, or BJP. The election commission has denied the allegations, though the chief, Ganesh Kumar, has not commented. Thousands also protested in Mumbai on Friday. The Cockroach Janata Party, which led the protest, says it is the first in a series of demonstrations that it plans to hold nationwide this month. A march to New Delhi has been set for the 10th of October. And ahead on Asia Now, another U.S. aircraft carrier makes a port call in Thailand, this time the resort island of Phuket.
1: When a city falls in World War II, what is worth saving?
2: Looting was the imminent danger.

0: whole progress of science in the Malay Peninsula seemed doomed.
1: Connor, as a scientist, is a very eminent botanist. He worked in the botanic gardens during the Japanese occupation.
2: But saving the collections means doing the unthinkable, working with the enemy.
3: Connor went to the Japanese High Command, imploring them to conserve the collections of the gardens and the museum.
2: British botanists and Japanese scientists, two opposing sides, must come together in wartime.
4: Juan Corriba became director of the gardens. He allowed Holton and Connor to continue doing their important research work.
2: But when does cooperation become a betrayal of trust?
5: Corner and his fellow scientists experience the sense of fear that is shared by many people living in Singapore at the time.
2: War at the Gardens, Saturday and Sunday, 9 p.m. on CNA.
6: East Asia, a region steeped in history, now helping to write the future of our world.
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6: On East Asia Tonight, with me, Otelie Edwards.

And welcome back. Iran's foreign minister says there is no military solution to his country's conflict with the United States as efforts to end the war reach an impasse. Abbas Araghchi says Tehran remains committed to diplomacy, but warned that it is prepared to respond strongly if it comes under attack again. Both sides have been pursuing indirect negotiations to try and bridge the gaps on outstanding issues. Iran's parliament speaker says the U.S. has put forward fresh proposals, but describes them as similar to previous ones with a focus on Iran's nuclear program. He stressed that Tehran wants negotiations to focus on the Strait of Hormuz, reiterating that the key waterway will not reopen until Washington fulfills its commitments made under an interim agreement reached in June. That deal was meant to provide a framework for a permanent resolution, but later fell through over disagreements on the Strait of Hormuz. Yemen-based Houthi militants say that they have struck an Aramco oil facility near Saudi Arabia's Riyadh in retaliation to strikes on its capital. A spokesperson says that the group will continue to retaliate, quote, siege for siege and escalation for escalation. Media reports say that firefighters were attempting to extinguish a blaze at the refinery as smoke could be seen billowing from the building. Saudi officials have yet to confirm the attack. Houthis also reported airstrikes by Saudi Arabia, including on a building near a hospital in Sana'a. Riyadh has yet to confirm this. Both sides have been trading strikes since the Houthis seized all of Yemen's Red Sea coast and took control of the Bab al-Mandeb Strait last month. The front line of the conflict has now moved to Taiz province, where dozens of combatants on both sides were reportedly killed amid ongoing clashes. Houthis have conquered swathes of territory there except Taiz city. Amid the escalation, Pakistan is seeking diplomacy. Its foreign minister says Iran has suggested engaging with the Houthis politically. A committee of the Mecca Defense Pact is expected to discuss this at an emergency meeting in Riyadh next week. The U.S. aircraft carrier George H.W. Bush has arrived off Thailand's resort island of Phuket with about 4,800 personnel on board. This marks the vessel's first port call since departing Norfolk, Virginia and Mayport, Florida in March. The ship will remain anchored offshore while crew members head ashore to spend time around Phuket this week. The visit gives the crew a rest and recreation break after months of operations in the Middle East. The U.S. Navy says that the Nimitz-class carrier had been supporting the U.S. naval blockade for the last 6 months to secure maritime security and stability amid the war on Iran. The visit comes more than a month after another U.S. aircraft carrier, the Abraham Lincoln, made a five

0: a port call at Liam Chabang in eastern Thailand. It spent a record 286 days at sea supporting U.S. operations in the Middle East. About 5,000 sailors and Marines were on board that ship. Thailand is United States' only treaty ally in the mainland Southeast Asia. UAE investigators say that the co-pilot accused of attacking the capital of a Dubai flight to Israel was planning a, quote, terrorist act. An investigation is also underway to determine whether he acted alone. Officials say the co-pilot hit Captain Smith Machcha with a crash axe, which is found in the cockpit of the plane to break through glass or metal during an emergency. Investigators are working to establish his motive. Multiple media outlets have identified the suspect as an Omani national who had previously been barred from flying in his country over concerns about his extremist views.
1: We need police. We need only police. Yeah.
2: Okay.
0: Israel media reports say that he had undergone standard security checks before being hired, but those checks are said to have focused largely on past criminal charges and did not closely look into potential signs of radicalization. There is now raising concerns over the vetting process that pilots go through. Meantime, Israeli Prime Minister Benjamin Netanyahu has praised Captain Munchar's actions during the ordeal and invited him to light a flame in the country's Independence Day. Cornell University's top official has vowed answers as the school faces growing criticism over its handling of the 2024 rape case.
3: I want to acknowledge something that can be difficult for an institution to say. We don't have all the answers, but we are committed to investigating and finding the answers our community deserves.
0: Those are his first comments since the accuser, Jane Doe, filed a civil lawsuit against the school and seven male students who allegedly sexually assaulted her at a fraternity house in 2024. She was 20 years old at the time and reported the incident to police. Prosecutors decided not to file criminal charges. Internal Cornell documents, seen by the New York Times, say the men denied wrongdoing. Some said that the sex was consensual, while others denied participating. Some of the accused also admitted to feeling uneasy and concerned over the interaction. State prosecutors have reopened a criminal investigation. The incident has sparked outrage over how the university handled the case and put a spotlight on sexual violence on campuses. And ahead on Asia now. 2 weeks of competition and record-smashing performances in the Asian Games in Japan wrapping up, despite facing challenges off the field. Japan passing on the baton to Qatar to host the next edition of the Games in 2030.
4: People are crying and shouting, the flood is coming.
5: A mountain collapses. A wall of water tears through Nepal's valleys. It takes homes, roads, and lives. But in its wake, people step forward.
6: We Nepalese, we like to help each other.
7: 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In this worst condition, this is our duty, responsibility.
5: Communities are cut off, but volunteers adapt.
8: Drone chai hajuko new aile yo etra disaster crisis ma chai euta new technology lerun gaheko new hope
9: ke huncha hajur eta rasin chai ke ke chha. I'm happy that I can help, but it also eat me.
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5: Nepal, the floods wake, 7th October, Wednesday on CNA.
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0: The Asian Games in Japan's Nagoya has officially been declared closed following 2 weeks of competition and some challenges off the field. More than 17,000 athletes and officials gathered for Asia's biggest sporting event. Japan has handed over the responsibility to Qatar to host the next edition of the Games in 2030. The organizing committee has addressed concerns raised as it takes stock of the event on the final day. CNA senior correspondent Michio Ishida with more.
21: There was a press conference today by organizers, including the Olympic Council of Asia and Japan side as well. And they addressed some of the criticisms. For instance, for the first time, the athletes' village was not built. And instead, the organizing committee decided on having a cruise ship as accommodation for athletes. Also, mobile container units. Now, mobile container units were not exactly popular among athletes because we heard complaints that they're too small, the beds too short, especially for basketball players who were staying there. And I've heard that the organizers addressed the matter and decided to extend the length of the beds. So that's one. And another is on food. But actually, organizers said the food was good, diversified. There was also halal cuisine offered. And what they said that was the biggest problem in the Asian Games this time was the weather. There was heavy rain, also in Tokyo, where games were held, and in Nagoya, and there were floods experienced. And another issue was transportation that was mentioned, because some athletes were had to wait in order to get into their accommodation, or they could not reach training sites on time, and they missed their training sessions.
22: We have nearly 17,000 between athletes, coach, and official. We have nearly 7,000 media. We have technical official from local and outside, more than 5,000. And we have visitor. We have 30,000 volunteer. When you put them all together, there are more than 60,000 everyday integration between this huge number.
0: Singapore will study how to help its promising young sailors transit to senior major campaigns like the Asian Games as it looks to produce more gold medalists in future editions. Sailing delivered a haul of 3 silver and a bronze in Japan, but failed to produce a gold for the first time since 2002. The comments come as Singapore wraps up its Asian Games campaign with 18 medals, including 2 golds, placing 21st among 45 teams overall.
23: How do we help the athletes, the sailors, and the system produce more golds in the next round? Bridge the path between the young athletes into the senior campaign. And specifically, sailing is quite interesting because the classes change. And as you age, the boat changes, and therefore what it takes to win also changes. So this is something that we'll definitely study very closely with the Singapore Sailing Federation to prepare the athletes for the future games.
0: Officials will also review what's needed to improve Singapore's showing in team-based sports. It will study how other countries with professional leagues or full-time players have done well, for example. For one, athlete could be given more exposure through more local and overseas competitions. Plus, Sport Singapore says the country's young contingent in Japan has shown much promise ahead of the 2029 SEA Games on home soil.
24: I'm very excited that the performances, not only is historic and groundbreaking, it shows our young athletes who are here for the first time, 2/3 of them are debutants. A very young team of average age, 23, what it takes to win, what is the bravery and the courage and the determination that needs to be brought to the field of play.
0: Now, people who get allergic reactions when they eat red meat have a new food they can turn to. Alpha gel syndrome causes mild to intense allergies to beef, pork or lamb. But the same thing doesn't happen with ostrich meat, and that's helping to create a new market for some American farmers.

0: farmers.
1: The answer to a beef craving comes on two very long legs here on this farm in the American state of Kentucky. Alpha Roost Farms is raising more than 400 ostriches. Their meat is red in color, but unlike beef, pork, or lamb, it comes from a bird, not a mammal. And that matters for people with alpha-gal syndrome. Despite its nickname as a red meat allergy, the condition has nothing to do with the color of the flesh. It's an immune reaction to alpha-gal, a sugar found in most mammals. The U.S. Centers for Disease Control and Prevention says poultry, fish, seafood, and eggs don't contain alpha-gal.
2: Alpha-gal is the main driver. That is what's driving.

0: without without reaction. And it's very much like a steak.
1: People with alpha-gal syndrome have reactions to mammalian products, ranging from hives and stomach problems to potentially life-threatening anaphylaxis. Unlike many food allergies, symptoms can take more time to appear, typically 2 to 6 hours after exposure. And that delay can make the cause harder to pinpoint. Brent Williams remembers his first reaction after eating a steak sandwich back in 2017.
2: I broke out in hives from the top of my head to the bottom of my toes.
1: Mr. Williams was later diagnosed with alpha-gal syndrome. In the U.S., it's most often linked to the Lone Star tick, but the condition is found elsewhere too. Australian doctors reported a link between tick bites and mammalian meat allergy as early as 2007. Back in the U.S., more than 110,000 suspected cases were identified between 2010 and 2022. The CDC estimates as many as 450,000 Americans may have been affected.
3: So we have people that drive here from all over the state to get the ostrich. They are elated to have something that is an alternative to beef. It is safe for them with their allergy, but it also is full of flavor. I mean, it tastes exactly like beef.
1: For ostrich farmers, that growing interest is opening up a new market. Across the United States, only around 10 to 15 farms raise ostriches on a large scale. This one plans to expand its flock and has built a new barn. Mr. Williams says the attraction is more personal.
2: The people that have alpha-gal that I talk to that have tried an ostrich burger, most of them are almost in tears. Only because it's like, you just don't know how bad I miss this.
1: It's a taste they thought they'd never savor again. Now, back on the menu.
4: It's good.
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0: For decades, South Korea has been known for one thing.
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0: But in 2024, something changed.
2: 24년에 이제 북한의 반등의 어떤 신호들이 보여져서.
0: South Korea's birth rates have risen steadily for two full years.
3: 저희의 정책들이 마구 쏟아지기는 했습니다.
0: Could South Korea finally be turning the tide on babies?
4: 누구나 그렇지만 논리적으로는 잃을 게 많잖아요.
0: Insight Thursday on CNA.
5: Biodiversity is booming, which is inviting for some local foragers and farmers who embrace edible wildlife.
6: We're the largest organic banana grower in Singapore.
7: This is a gem.
8: Amazing. Yeah. So the mulberries are from the garden.
9: No, that's delicious.
10: Singapore is ramping up conservation efforts locally and across the region.
11: I really do love reptiles and finding out about them, so I really love my job.
12: The building must relate to the lives of the people.
13: 目前还是一直要创新一些新的东西。我也不希望说人家把我看作是八十岁的人。
0: There are those who dare to be different, who have made their mark in Singapore and beyond.
6: You have such big dreams, you know, you want to change the world with your art.
14: Obviously, every fighter wants to win, so all you can do is to prepare yourself to win.
15: You might have seen this going around in June. It starts with a pretty shocking claim that I'd been punched by DBS CEO Tan Soo Shan and left with a bloody nose. But click on it and the story gets even more dramatic. Apparently, I'd accused Singapore's banks of keeping ordinary families poor before revealing a secret AI investment platform that could make anyone rich.
16: I'm taking a closer look. Who is making this fake news and what are they really after?
15: I'm taking things into my own hands.

0: stop buying stocks of DBS, OCBC, and UOB.
1: I'm going to meet this man, Lu Ching Chuan. Except this isn't him.
2: So this is not a...
1: This is the real him. He is a financial educator and entrepreneur in Singapore.
3: When did you first realize that you were being used in a scam?
2: I was informed by my community audience. They start seeing these deepfake videos coming up prolifically on Facebook, on TikTok, and on Instagram. So you actually see it on a massive scale. Getting in now is basically free money.
3: And what was the scam all about?
2: Well, usually these ads will say that there will be a stock that will go up in the very near future. And if you want to know what is it, join this WhatsApp group. You don't pay a single cent. And in this WhatsApp group, so many of them will be making a lot of money. They will show screenshots of their bank transfers, receiving so much money.
4: $2.83.
3: Look like me. Those are you. Without your glasses on, that's all.
4: $300 to get started. Buy now. And in 6 months...
2: The deepfake video is so well done that even my wife and my children cannot tell that this is not me.
3: What did you do after you found out that this was online?
2: So the two things I did, of course, I tell my community audience who see the ad to report to the platforms.
3: Did they take it down?
2: Well, hit and miss. But the problem is these are industrial scale, mass production syndicates. So once you shut down one, they produce another one. Any one point of time around, there must be 10, 50, 100 accounts that are running paid ads that are propagating this video right now.
3: I can understand why people would use you, but why would they bother using me? I'm not a finance person, but...
2: Yeah, trusted person, person of standing, for public figure, they would use people like you as well.
3: But the good thing is, we managed to take it down. So my guys, you know, contacted Facebook, DBS also, and within a few hours, it was gone.
2: Are you sure?
3: I mean, last I checked, you mean...
2: Yeah, it's still there.
3: Really?
2: Yeah, I show you.
3: Okay.
2: Yeah. So you see this? You see your argument with Shushan is still there. I assume that they just cookie cut the same content across many URLs and accounts.
3: I'm just scrolling down to see whether they... Yeah, there you go. The link is here.
2: Yeah.
3: This was how they work, right? They want people to click on this link and go in.
2: Shall we try?
3: Try.
2: Yeah, let's try. Let's
3: I'm not about to give my real details. I don't.
2: I've got a temporary line.
3: Oh, you've said that already. Okay.
2: I thought to let everybody take a look so that people will be educated and not fall for this thing. Shall we try?
3: Sure. Let's go for it.
2: And all right, I've created a Gmail account, and you're gonna take on the persona of James Lim.
3: To all the James Lims out there, sorry about this.
2: Yeah. All right. Okay. Let's register now. Let's go.
3: Thank you for registering. Soon, your personal manager will call you from an international number.
2: They already tell you it's from an international number. Oh, wait.
3: They're calling.
2: All right, they're calling, man.
3: Hello.
5: Sir, my name is Theodore. And I'm calling in regards to the registration we received for the investment account.
3: Ah, yes. Correct.
5: I mean, look, it's very simple. From your side, do not require the dedication of time, knowledge or experience. The system itself automatically will open the position for you. From there on, you just need to log in the account to see how much you managed to generate and to take a decision if you would like to withdraw.
3: Oh, so how much money can I make?
5: This is a very good question, actually. But the answer of this is unknown. Is depending, number one, how the market is moving, and number two, on what currently you're investing. About the amount, how much to deposit, it totally depends on you, okay? We do have a minimum of 350 Singaporean dollars.
3: Okay, bye-bye.
5: Bye.
2: Wow, they sound so professional.
3: Sounds so professional. He was very good because he wasn't too...
2: Hard-selling.
3: Greedy, exactly, not too hard-selling.
2: I say, no wonder people fall for it.
1: Lou made a police report, but the deepfake ads keep appearing. So, why are they so hard to stop? I'm meeting the officer in charge of hunting down such investment scams.
3: We tested it out because we wanted to find out. So I got a fake burner number, gave them the phone number. Within 10 minutes, I got a call.
6: One, they want to remove the element of opportunity for you to verify with relevant authorities or even a separate entity whether the trading platforms are legitimate. Mm-hmm. Secondly, you are also not given the opportunity to second guess yourself or back out of that of that investment.
3: What happened is in the days after I took the first call, they called me every day, sometimes twice a day.
6: Based on the numbers that you see displayed on the phone, we are not able to know for sure where the person caller is located originally. If you find the number suspicious, our advice is not to pick up the call and also to install Scam Shield app in your phone.
3: So here's the thing, I did install Scam Shield, but those calls still came through.
6: In general, how Scam Shield works is they will collate data, and the more numbers are reported as scam related, then it will be flagged up on the Scam Shield app.
3: Okay, so the point is for me to actually be reporting all these numbers.
6: Actively
3: that I get each
6: reporting,
3: time.
6: Yes,
3: and
6: correct.
3: And I guess it probably builds on their database. The more they have, the more they know which are the dodgy ones. Over here, it shows the total scam losses from investment scams. If we look at the previous years, about 30%, you know, dropped in 2024 to about 28%. Last year, 2025, 36.8%, but just the first half of this year alone, 2026, it jumped up to 41.4% at almost $170 million loss. So why is this still happening today?
6: Investment scams often involve large amounts of money. The prospect of growing one's wealth is often too enticing for people to resist, especially when they see figures that they trust or persons of credibility. So psychologically, the persons are more vulnerable to giving up larger amounts of money, and therefore you see a big spike in the losses as well over the years.
3: So how effective have our measures been against investment scams?
6: Steve, it's not a matter of how effective the measures are. This is an uphill battle where everyone got to fight, from the agencies to the social media platforms to banking industries as well as the telco companies and individuals like you and me.
3: Okay.
6: So if we had not fought this fight, or we're not fighting this fight, the numbers would have been far greater.
1: Investment scams remain one of the costliest scams in Singapore. I'm about to meet Michael, not his real name, who lost close to 180,000 Singapore dollars. Was it just greed alone that made him part with all that money?
7: When a city falls in World War II, what is worth saving?
8: Looting was the imminent danger. The whole progress of science in the Malay Peninsula seemed doomed.
9: Connor, as a scientist, is a very eminent botanist. He worked in the Botanic Gardens during the Japanese occupation.
7: But saving the collections means doing the unthinkable, working with the enemy.
10: Connor went to the Japanese High Command, imploring them to conserve the collections of the gardens and the museum.
7: British botanists and Japanese scientists, two opposing sides, must come together in wartime.
11: Juan Kariba became director of the gardens. He allowed Holtom and Connor to continue doing their important research work.
7: But when does cooperation become a betrayal of trust?
12: Corner and his fellow scientists experienced the sense of fear that is shared by many people living in Singapore at the time.
7: War at the Gardens, Saturday and Sunday, 9 p.m. on CNA.
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0: Michael?
1: Hi, Steve.
0: Why am I meeting you here?
1: It was a place like this where I've met out with the scammers to hand over money the first time to fund my trading account.
0: You're saying the first time you met them face to face?
1: Yes, exactly.
0: And this was what, how long into the sort of...
1: So prior to that, all the conversations have all been online. In fact, earlier money transfers were all done electronically, but this time around, they asked for cash, hard physical cash.
0: Ah, okay.
1: So I had to go to a bank, withdraw the cash, pick up a place to meet with a runner. And I remember the first deposit I made, it was 30,000. Second time it was 40,000 in a similar place like this. I'll always remember the third one, it was gold, 200 gram gold bars. So my deposit in gold was about 40,000.
0: Oh, but why gold?
1: The scammers made it more attractive by saying, if you do it in gold, they'd give you a 3% rebate.
0: Oh.
1: Above the value of the gold. And then one more last time, 80,000 in cash.
0: Oh! All this time, you didn't suspect that anything was amiss.
1: Look, Steve, I think seeing that my profits over such a short period of time didn't lead me to think straight.
0: Well, I think you need to tell me the whole story, right from the start.
2: Michael handed over cash and gold to the customer service manager of the fraudulent trading platform, believing that the money would be credited to his trading account.
1: So I think it's back in January this year. Must have been doom scrolling on IG and I happened to click on one for an investment app.
0: What are these?
1: So these are just a WhatsApp group that I got invited to join after clicking the ad. You can see it's 40, 50 people, all local numbers. It was headed by Professor James Tan. Says he works on AI trading systems for NUS and DBS.

0: Okay. Did you try to verify this, Professor James Tan?
1: Yeah, I did. But you know how many James Tans are there in NUS?
0: Okay.
1: So there's no real way of verifying his credentials or identity. All I had was how accurate his stock picks and movements were. And some of the stock picks that they called out, Paul Weave, I remember. I even made some money on it on my own trading platform. And then one of their coordinators, Cindy, reached out to me and invited me to be part of their beta AI test group. So I downloaded the app, I set up an account, I funded it with a small amount, I think $1,000. And I was trading on the Hong Kong stock market, making decent profits. Then I think a couple months into that, in March, I felt that they can be trusted. And I made my first move. I handed over $30,000 in cash in person to fund my account. And I was given a receipt.
0: Wow.
1: And a contract to be part of an institutional trading maneuver where a bunch of traders group together and commit to a stock buy.
0: Wow, I can't believe this contract is exactly what you would kind of...
1: And I even researched, I Googled, and the fault was mine for not diving deeper and checking more. I put in a total of 190,000. This fund that they created really saw me grow my account to almost $500,000. I wanted to cash in some of the profits.
0: That's when you hit a roadblock?
1: Yeah. They then told me I can't take it out and I need to top up some more because there was a minimum trading amount that needed to be committed. I negotiated and I said I would only commit a certain amount, and they did let me withdraw this amount.
0: 9,854.
1: 10 grand here.
0: Okay. So at the end of this whole saga, all you got back from the 190 you put in was $9,800. You lost everything else. Okay. You've asked us to keep you anonymous here for this interview. Why is that?
1: I'm ashamed to say I should have been the last person to fall for a scam like this. I work in the financial services industry, and we see these kinds of scams every day in our inboxes. Our risk and compliance department will flag such things out to us. I'm ashamed, but I also want to move on and make this money back.
2: To Michael, it looked like an entire investment network. A professor, a coordinator, other investors, even someone who collected his cash and gold. But who was really behind it all? And why are they so hard to track down? Jason Tower's research focus is on transnational crime in Southeast Asia.
0: So for investment scams, we're told by the Singapore police that it's really hard to catch these guys, or at least to catch the guy that is the brains behind this all, because very often we're just catching the runners and the money mules. Is that always the case?
3: These are people at the very bottom of the food chain, and they may be able to give some intel on one or two layers up, but going up higher than that becomes more and more problematic. The individuals who are investing in compounds or investing in individual scam syndicates, they're often never in the same geographies. They may be working through different business entities that separate them from the crimes. And the individuals that are actually perpetrating the crimes may have no clue who the actual mastermind or investor is.
0: So for the scam syndicates themselves, now they run like a multinational corporation.
3: The top of the food chain, you have compound investors. Their business is providing space, providing connectivity and access, and providing and securing political protection for scammers who will come in. These larger compound managers will then subcontract to individual syndicates. Syndicates themselves can be quite large and have different business units that are spread over different geographies. So often scam syndicates might put a unit that's responsible for contacting victims, you know, making the first approach to victims in one area. They might put technology folks who are designing fraudulent apps in another area. And then they might yet put another group that's laundering money or facilitating some aspect of the financial flows in still another jurisdiction. Beyond that, syndicates don't really need to worry about having their own mechanisms to facilitate every part of the overall process.

0: process of scamming a victim. They can actually procure a lot of services through what is referred to as a crime as a service type of economy. Openly on social media platforms such as Telegram, you have many different crime as a service providers who provide money laundering services, who provide SIM cards, who provide access to fraudulent social media accounts that can be used to scam people. Even you could purchase leads on potential victims and packages of content that could be used to target those potential victims.
1: Wow, that just sounds crazy. That just sounds like any regular business.
0: The bottom line, and what's so terrifying about it, you've seen particularly over the past 5 years that it's become very specialized. Individual scam syndicates are developing more and more of a niche. So in that regard, I mean, you do sort of see that they're almost positioning themselves like professional private sector entities would, developing specialization, developing kind of a core niche within a particular market or targeting a particular so-called market.
2: That complexity extends to the money trail. Increasingly, scammers are using cryptocurrency, where you are persuaded to buy crypto believing it will be invested for you. Instead, you are directed to transfer the crypto into wallets controlled by scammers, who can quickly move the funds elsewhere, making recovery difficult.
1: Back in 2023, less than 7% of scam losses in Singapore involved cryptocurrency. By 2025, that had nearly tripled, with crypto accounting for 20% of scam losses of more than 182 million Singapore dollars. Why are scammers pivoting to crypto, and how is that money being moved?
3: One person running an entire company with AI doing the work that once took a whole team. China's one-person firms are booming. But just how far can this model go? We'll explore the rise of AI-powered companies in the first of a three-part series on the next Asia First.
4: People are crying and shouting, the flood is coming.
5: A mountain collapses. A wall of water tears through Nepal's valleys. It takes homes, roads, and lives. But in its wake, people step forward.
6: We Nepalese, we like to help each other.
7: This is the lesson need. In this worst condition, this is our duty, responsibility.
5: Communities are cut off, but volunteers adapt.
8: I'm happy that I can help, but it also eats me.
9: But when it is inside here, I have to.
5: Nepal, the floods wake. 7th October, Wednesday on CNA.
10: On this episode of Singapore Hour, rice, vinegar, and a dash of moxie. Meet the sushi chef breaking barriers in Singapore.
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2: As scam tactics evolve, cryptocurrency is increasingly used, giving fraudsters another way to receive and move illicit proceeds. 36-year-old F&B hospitality consultant Justin turns clients' food ideas into recipes, develops restaurant concepts and branded content. With renovation costs ahead, he was open to another income stream. That's when an online mentor introduced him to investing using crypto, something he'd never tried before.
13: I was asked to download two apps and then trade on one platform. First app, I did my background check on AI and on the internet.
14: And no alarm bells raised.
13: No alarm bells raised. This is where I'm supposed to buy my cryptocurrencies from.

0: And then I send my cryptocurrencies to another app, which is something like your own personal token wallet. Before trading on the trading platform, which the mentor called it an open platform, that was the most suspicious thing ever, which I have no idea why I went for it. I would say 15 minutes, I made my first $30.
1: Okay, wow.
0: And I actually got it back in my own bank account. And I was like, wow, okay, so this is real?
1: So from 500 to 5,000, then you jumped to 25.
0: Progressively to 25.
1: But all this within a span of like, what, 1 week?
0: 1.5 weeks.
1: Okay.
0: At one point, my account had presumably 300,000. So the catch was, all this money cannot be taken out unless you pay a 15% tax on the earnings to this weird, fishy website. Before I can withdraw, my gut just sank. And then I started reading it, and I found that 15% clause over there, which was only like one sentence. And then what really struck me was grammatical errors in terms and conditions.
1: Okay.
0: So I made a police report immediately, and within half a day or 3 hours, the reply was, your money is gone, basically. The chance of you getting back your money is almost zero.
1: Since December 2024, banks and telcos can be held responsible for losses when criminals use stolen credentials to make transactions without your authorization. Because Michael and Justin authorized the transactions, their losses are not covered by the shared responsibility framework. However, in the cases of investment scams where it can be argued that victims are manipulated into sending money, should banks also share the responsibility? FIDREG handles disputes between consumers and financial institutions. The shared responsibility framework is there to help protect consumers, but it doesn't cover everything. So it feels like there's still a bit of a gap for consumers.
2: There are some countries that take a different approach from Singapore and say that, well, by default, the receiving bank and the bank that has sent out the transactions, you will share the responsibility. But that will also pose some challenges in terms of making that country more attractive to scammers, perhaps, because they know that maybe people will be less careful since they have this safety net, right? So in Singapore, we are sort of quite balanced. There is an expectation on consumers to do their part, to monitor their transactions, to be alert. But on the part of banks, there is also some obligations to monitor for fraud, to have cooling measures. So it is a balance where we need everyone to play their part. And it goes beyond banks and consumers too.
1: This all started with me trying to find out who was behind the fake ad using my name and just what they were really after. I ended up speaking to one of the scammers myself, and wow, what struck me was just how professional he sounded. So my takeaway, just because a few things check out, that doesn't mean the whole thing is legit. So always check further. And if you can't verify any part of it, stop. Don't send the money. And if you come across an article, a post, or an ad with me in it, and if you're not quite sure if it's really me, well, drop me a note, check in with me. I'll happily tell you if it's the real me.
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1: Headline news this hour. Philippine authorities arrest more than 200 foreign workers in what's described as the country's biggest crackdown on illegal online gaming operators this year. The Immigration Bureau says Chinese nationals, as well as citizens of Malaysia, Indonesia and Myanmar, were among those detained. The government is investigating possible human trafficking-related offences by a number of those arrested, while the rest will be deported. South Korean President Lee Jae-myung orders a thorough investigation into a series of data leak incidents affecting major banks and other financial institutions. The country's financial watchdog earlier held an emergency meeting with heads of affected institutions and warned the sector to respond with the highest level of vigilance. The Financial Services Commission says authorities cannot rule out the use of artificial intelligence in the attacks. The Asian Games in Japan's Nagoya have officially closed, wrapping up 2 weeks of competition marked by record-breaking performances. The Olympic Council of Asia says that a jump in revenue, strong viewership and a string of world records point to a successful game. The event drew more than 17,000 athletes and officials, but the games were not without challenges, with logistical problems including accommodation and transportation dogging the continent's biggest sporting spectacle. Japan has passed on the baton to Qatar, which will host the next edition of the Asian Games in 2030. And that is the latest from the CNA newsroom.

0: Hello and welcome to Singapore Hour, your backstage pass to people, places and passions that shape up the city. Today we're going to serve you something different. We're going to put the spotlight on game changers who show you that in Singapore, big ideas do have legs. We're going to start with a man whose nickname is as bold as his flavours, Singapore's very own Sauce Daddy, Ken. Now his family recipes date back to the 1940s and his soy sauce isn't just brewed, it's aged with care, sort of like what you expect from vintage wine. So here's where things get really saucy. Ken is making waves in cancer and skincare research. So if you thought that soy sauce only belongs on the table, here's hoping that this story changes the way you look at it forever.
1: My name is Ken, I'm a sauce daddy and these are my sauce babies. We are Singapore's last 100% traditional, handmade and natural soy sauce. So the difference between natural, traditional soy sauce versus the chemical soy sauce is the same as having an orange drink. One that is freshly squeezed versus one that is an orange concentrate or orange cordial. If it's really cheap and commercial ones, there is no real soybean in the soy sauce.
2: The process starts by us sourcing for quality soybeans from Bhutan and Canada. So after we steam the beans, we'll lay out on trays. Once it's cooked, we add in koji. It's a kind of mold that converts and ferments soybean into soy sauce.
1: After the 3 days, they are transferred into these vats. And then we add in our formula of a brine solution, which is essentially salt and water. And then it continues to ferment over the next 9 months. Just like a child or even a pet, we actually have to take care of it on a daily basis. After 9 months, the top will be the beans, the soy sauce will be at the bottom. I'm going to show you something precious. Our Nanyang soy salt is naturally crystallized in the sun and aged for over 10 years. It's one of the most precious salt in the world.

So the difference between this salt and normal salt is that it's not just salty, but also umami. Very nice. So it started with my grandfather. He came in the 40s. When he came over, he had nothing but a singlet on his back and a small little packet of koji. He was very poor, so he would use it to flavor his porridge and give it to his friends. So they give him the idea, why don't you start making it as a business? So that's how he started. For a good 13 to 14 years, I was in the training and consulting business. My parents, the elders in the family, Gen 2, were in their 60s and 70s, and they were all tired. So I knocked and said, can I come in? I want to help. Because I was the eldest grandson that spent the most time with my grandfather before he passed on. So I always felt this sense of duty and responsibility to come back and help.

0: I learned many things from my grandfather. So I learned the importance of values and integrity. There was a time where he had a meeting with a group of consultants. And I was seated beside him, you know. And all of a sudden, he stood up and he pointed at me. And he said, if I don't dare to feed my grandson this soya sauce, how can I feed the rest of Singapore? The consultants were trying to sell him a faster, cheaper way to make soya sauce using chemicals. That was when he got really angry and he chased them out. That left a deep impression because it meant that he was not willing to shortchange his customers.
1: 那个过程是怎么样？就是你的经历是怎么样？我们那个时候哈，好像说哈，很好像不像现在的小孩子这样很幸福。我都跟着阿公在工厂帮忙啊。She
0: is the eldest of six siblings, but being the eldest, she takes care of the rest of the siblings. When my grandfather passed away, business was passed down to the brothers. So my mom got a Stewards of Intangible Cultural Heritage Award, and I think it's a big, big recognition for her for all long years of work in the soy sauce factory.
1: 我辛苦了大半辈子，终于拿到这个奖，所以我很高兴啊，就有回报了。
0: 这是一种认可。
1: 认可。

0: So from Nanyang Sauce, we launched Nanyang Chef with my business partner, Jenny. It highlights the different sauces that we have. We launch it as a private dining concept, but the focus, the uniqueness is that we focus on wellness ingredients sourced from different parts of the world. So for example, we feature Bhutan's organic red rice. And with the red rice, we actually have a very interesting Engkabang Sarawak butter. So it's a plant-based butter from a tree that fruits every 4 to 5 years only. Second dish that we'll do is codfish with our Nanyang soya sauce together with the apong salt. So it's found in on the Borneo island as well, where it's actually gathered through the Nepal leaves. It has a very smoky with a bit of a salty and a sweet flavor to it. So here I have with me my BFF for 20 over years. I first met him when I was in college in NJC. He was my best man at my wedding.
1: So for him to switch gear and then take over the family business, that came as a little bit surprise to me. But what he did with it didn't surprise me at all, which is a little bit ahead of his time or our time. He took a different slant to it. He looked at it from a different angle, and he actually make good use of his strengths to tell the story behind the brand and the business that he took over.
0: A lot of people thought I had a midlife crisis. It's with a creative lens and finding my niche in this very congested, crowded marketplace and finding our own path. But I can hear like the

0: Several years ago, a researcher from a government institution wanted to test our beans for different properties. So when they told me that they found anti-aging, antioxidant whitening properties, the connection was made to skincare. And it was a big move because from gut microbiome, we jumped right into skin microbiome.
1: This is the Power Serum. It is skincare for whitening your skin. It is made of fermented soya beans and koji.
2: My daughter is Kate, and to give tribute to the koji that ferments the soya bean to soya sauce, so I call it Kate Koji. Kate, I think she's taking after me. She has own ideas, you know, very entrepreneurial.
3: So when we are doing experiment and we realize that our key extract has very high content in anti-aging properties and also whitening, and it has the microbiome to balance our scalp. So we have these two serum.
2: This range we started formulating, working on the R&D for the last 1 year, and we are launching it this month. Never in a million years would I imagine that I'll be doing skincare. I even went to study and have a certificate in microbiology. Then I realized that everything is connected. The gut microbiome, the skin microbiome, and even the cancer microbiome, which is what we've been working on.

0: So when we launched our Kikkoji range, an Australian customer called Mark contacted us one day and said that after putting our serum, his skin cancer spots on his face disappeared. We were shocked. So we went to a research collaboration agreement, tested on more than 20 different cancer cell lines, and the results to date are very promising.
1: I think the goal is really to find out what exactly is the active ingredient in this extract. Once the results show promising data, the next step is really to bring this data into clinical trials and see whether the same effect can be seen in our patients. This is extremely exciting because in our line of work, we are always excited to look at new innovative ways to look for new cancer drugs. And it came quite unexpectedly that a natural product that comes from fermented soybeans may actually have an impact on cancer care.

0: These are over 100-year-old seasoned vets. They are rescued from Malaysia, and we're going to be sending these to Bhutan, and we're going to be opening right in Bhutan.
1: I entered the family business selling soy sauce, but my biggest achievement could be a cancer treatment drug.
0: I think my first 20 years was about business and entrepreneurship. So my next 20 years will be about wellness and the microbiome. I believe that in my life, I want to collect different experiences. Because throughout life, we all meet with obstacles, transitions, challenges, and how do we reinvent ourselves and live again.

0: Tonight, the Asian Games wraps up in Japan after 2 weeks of logistical chaos and controversy. Plus, data leaks across South Korea's financial industry triggers a call for a probe and response from the president. 8 p.m. Singapore, Hong Kong time.
1: When a city falls in World War II, what is worth saving?
2: Looting was the imminent danger. The whole progress of science in the Malay Peninsula seemed doomed.
3: Connor, as a scientist, is a very eminent botanist. He worked in the botanic gardens during the Japanese occupation.
1: But saving the collections means doing the unthinkable, working with the enemy.
4: Connor went to the Japanese High Command, imploring them to conserve the collections of the gardens and the museum.
1: British botanists and Japanese scientists, two opposing sides, must come together in wartime.
5: Juan Kariba became director of the gardens. He allowed Holton and Connor to continue doing their important research work.
1: But when does cooperation become a betrayal of trust?
6: Corner and his fellow scientists experience the sense of fear that is shared by many people living in Singapore at the time.
1: War at the Gardens, Saturday and Sunday, 9 p.m. on CNA.

0: People are crying and shouting, the flood is coming.
1: The mountain collapses. A wall of water tears through Nepal's valleys. It takes homes, roads, and lives. But in its wake, people step forward.
2: We Nepalese, we like to help each other.
3: This is the lesson need. In this worst condition, this is our duty, responsibility.
1: Communities are cut off, but volunteers adapt.
4: Drone is a new disaster crisis, a new technology, a new hope.
2: I'm happy that I can help, but it also eats me.
0: But when it is inside here, I have to.
1: Nepal, the flood's wake. 7th October, Wednesday on CNA.
5: If you're looking for your next adrenaline fix, we've lined up a few new stories that will show you how far and how high you can go in Singapore. We're going to show you rides that might test the limits of gravity and your nerves one rush at a time.
6: Oh, I'm not ready. I cannot.
7: Gravity's great, except for when you're climbing walls, floating in air, or skipping above water. Today, I'm visiting some of Singapore's best spots, each designed to pit me against the pull of planet Earth. I'm Susanna. Most people call me Suze.
8: This is Suze. She claims to be very busy, but invite her to something fun. Possibly unhinged, and suddenly, she's free.
7: 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And when you get a second lease on life, you're not afraid to live a little. 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
6: We are at Climb Central Choa Chu Kang, one of the biggest climbing gyms in Singapore.
9: Hi, my name is Rubin, and I'll be your host. We have multiple auto belay lanes, which you can come by yourself and climb.
7: An auto belay system is a safety device that controls your descent. It's perfectly beginner-friendly, so anyone from five-year-olds to height junkies can start right here.
9: Before you climb, you do a tuck check. So you pull down, and then make sure the machine retracts.
6: And then a squeeze check.
9: So this is the grids. Okay, so zero is the easiest.
6: So I'm not supposed to struggle with this one.
9: Yes, this one is the easiest.
6: Okay. Climbing. No.
9: Okay, just look behind, make sure there's no one.
6: I'm not ready.
9: You're good to go. Whenever you're ready.
6: Okay, now I'm ready. Okay, wow.
9: Good job.
6: The suspension was impressive.
7: That was just the warm-up.
9: This is bouldering. There's no rope, there's no harness. The only way to land safely is to land on the mats, and you've got to land in a safe position. Your legs should width apart, and then bend your knees. This way, and then your arms, you try to hug your shoulders, and then you roll back. All right?
6: Yes, I will try.
9: Right hand. Okay, now you do the match feet. Bring your left leg over, and then you try to make space. Very good, good job.
6: Oh my god, I did it!
9: Okay, you see those grey holes? They are just to help you down climb safely.
6: Okay, falling.
9: Yeah, you're good to go.
6: Okay. Okay.
9: Good job, that was a nice fall.
6: Okay, that was easier than I thought.
7: I didn't do too shabby on that one. But for anyone looking for more of a challenge, take on the feature wall. Let's just say it's not for the faint-hearted.
9: So this is the 15-meter wall.
7: The different colored holes mark different climbing routes. I'll be doing the orange route, a level 2 out of 6.
9: I'll be belaying you over here to keep you safe.
6: Okay, are you sure?
9: Yes.
6: Do you know my weight?
9: Yeah.
7: Here we go. Good technique matters way more than just raw strength in climbing. Remember to use your legs, be smart with your grip and body position, and always plan your moves before you go.
6: Wait a minute. Like this?
9: Now you're going to bring your right leg up.
10: I'm doubting myself a little bit, but my reputation is at stake, so I need to finish this. Okay, I have to admit, I think I'm waving the worldwide flag now. Can I jump? I cannot. Okay, oh my God, let it go. Ah, falling, sorry.
7: That incline might have gotten the better of me. But I'm leaving feeling like I just climbed Everest.
10: I thought I was like Olympic ready, I'm not.
7: Let's give my muscles a little break. How about defying gravity in a whole new way? I'm talking about infinite freefall without the plane. Located in Sentosa, iFly is a 17-meter tall wind chamber blasting winds at 200 kilometers per hour, allowing you to experience all the thrills of skydiving without technically leaving the ground.
10: Oh my God! Ah! It's so cute!
7: The man who came up with this brilliant idea is Lawrence Koh, ex-commando and Singapore Armed Forces parachute team leader.
11: When I first started skydiving in year 2000, it was life-changing. So then I thought of bringing a wind tunnel in to Singapore for everyone able to access to this experience without the risk of jumping off an airplane.
7: iFly offers a flight school where you can spend 2 hours learning to hover, spin and steer like a real skydiver. But for now, all I have to do is float.
10: I'm so good.
7: Indoor skydiving might look wild, but it's actually beginner-friendly if you remember a few basics. Relax, arch your body slightly, and maintain a balanced posture to help you float steady.
10: Oh my God, that was insane.
7: Which makes me want to go again.
10: Oh my God.

0: feel like I've been like spinning around in a storm or something. That was really, really incredible.
1: Okay, Sue, so this is your certificate, and also I have your photo.
2: Oh my god. Okay, yeah, that's the shot. Let me look at this photo again. Oh my god.
3: If flying on land wasn't enough, how about soaring over water? Foiling is the art of riding over the waves on a hydrofoil board, and wing foiling is the perfect entry point for beginners.

0: Hi, Vincent.
1: Hey.
0: I'm here for my lesson.
1: Okay, hi, sis. Nice to meet you.
0: Nice to meet you.
1: All right. So welcome to Wing Foiling 101, okay?
0: All right, I'm ready.
2: Today, I'm learning with Vincent from Singapore Kiteboarding.
1: What we have here is a wing, okay? It's a little bit like a sail, but it's designed to

0: fly up. I'm actually leaning back and I'm not falling back.
1: Wow.
0: So you got to be able to achieve this.
2: The first thing I need to learn is angling my wing to catch the wind.
1: I'm fighting with the wind.
0: Yeah, don't. If you use too much power, just open it up a bit. Let off the backhand.
1: Open it up.
0: Yeah, just release the power from the backhand. Rotate.
1: Sorry, wrong.
2: I wish I paid more attention in physics class. Let's level it up and see if I manage this on a skateboard.
1: You make it look so easy.
0: So, surfboard stance, right foot in front, pulling out the wing with the leading edge, backhand on the front handle, get some power in front.
1: Whoa, splash.
0: Okay, come. Sus.
1: I'm trying.
0: Let go of the backhand. Relax the backhand.
2: Clearly, I'm a public hazard.
1: Okay.
0: Good. Nice.
2: But as with all outdoor sports, we're at the mercy of the weather.
1: All right, it's drizzling a little bit right now, so we hope that it's going to clear up so that we can get into the water. Wish us luck. Me luck.
0: I think you're ready to get in the water, okay?
1: You really think so? I think so too. Let's go.
0: I hope so.
1: We might be in luck. There's some wind. Might not be enough. But here we go.
0: All right, hold it up.
3: Push your hip to the right. That's right.
2: It's time to put everything I've learned to use. Most beginners won't get up foiling on day one. But if I manage to stand up on the board and glide forward for short periods of time, I think I pass.
0: This time you're going to try and stand. Back foot up. Okay, get up.
2: This is quite the core workout.
1: No.
2: Not gonna lie, it's pretty challenging out here.
0: That's right. Good. Yeah, this is fine.
2: Third time's the charm. I stayed up and glided very slowly.
1: I think one day is not enough.
2: I stood in water, even just for a moment, just before the skies rained down on me. That's enough of a high for one day.
1: Do you see a white flag? Here, this is my white flag.
2: Even in a city that never slows down, there's always space to chase freedom. You just need the courage to look up and let go.
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12: Living in Sentosa is a dream come true for me. I get to run the Greenwood Fish Market right here with my children. And when my grandson occasionally visits, we head out on my boat for some time on the water. There's always something happening on the island, whether it's tucking into fresh food at Grill Fest or ending the day with a movie on the beach. Sentosa isn't just where I live, it's where my family and I make memories together. Sentosa Island is located in the south of Singapore. It's one of a cluster of islands called the Southern Islands. When you think of Sentosa, you think of the beaches, the amusement parks, the five-star hotels. But on this small 5 kilometer square island, you can also find nature and adventure. People visit for all kinds of fun and relaxation because there's so much to do and see here. My grandson is here today and I'm going to watch him play volleyball at Palawan Beach.
13: Let's go.
14: I'm Zhong Xuan. I'm David's grandson, and I love to come to Sentosa to play volleyball. What is unique about Sentosa is life is a lot more slow-paced here compared to the mainland. On the mainland, everyone is rushing to work, rushing home, rushing somewhere.
13: That was a good game.
14: Thank you, Grandpa.
13: All right.
14: Okay, Grandpa, my friends are waiting. I'll see you later.
13: All right.
14: Bye, Grandpa.
13: Ciao.
14: When you come to Sentosa, you can choose from 3 different beaches: Palawan, Siloso, and Tanjong Beach. You see families picnicking, people jumping into the water, or simply hanging out by the shore. I decided to take my friends out to check out something you don't get to see on the mainland. Traveling around Sentosa is very easy, especially with the monorail.
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14: This is one of the 4 stations of the monorail in Sentosa, which connects directly to mainland, and it only takes about 8 minutes to travel across all 4 stations from one end to another. Hi, hello.
16: Hi, welcome to Sky Hill
14: This is one of Sentosa's newest attractions, and we are going to ride it for the first time today.
16: Okay, so welcome to Sky Helix Sentosa. Are you guys ready?
17: Yes.
14: Sky Helix Sentosa is a soaring open-air gondola that spirals 35 meters above Sentosa, offering sweeping

0: 360-degree views of the island and beyond.
1: So Sky Lakes itself is a 12-minute ride. So we go up 1 minute and then we will stay here for 10 minutes so the guests can explore the whole Sentosa Island, see the city view and also the sea view. They can take some photos from a higher angle. And usually people don't really see this side of Singapore, you know, from a high angle.
2: They're doing that. Should we do also?
0: The Sky Lakes bridge up here is really nice. The bridge here is actually quite cool. I definitely can see my grandfather's house over there and maybe where the restaurant's at.
3: Greenwood Fish Market is located here at Quayside Isle, a waterfront dining venue with a view of beautiful yachts in Sentosa Cove.
4: Hello, guys. Morning. Morning. Can I have a drink? Highball, please. Thank you. 9 years ago, I came to this location and I saw the unit with this view and I said, bloody hell, it's a great place for a seafood restaurant. Here we are after 9 years. So my daughter and my son have taken up the challenge to help manage this place. Where's the tuna from?
5: Yamagata.
4: Yamagata? Yeah. In Japan?
5: Yeah.
6: Greenwood Fish Market, we are very different from a regular restaurant. So we import all our produce from cold waters around the world. So we carry a bit more unique products like halibut, monkfish, all the way from meat, cheeses and stuff. And most of the products are sourced directly overseas.
4: So we have Wagyu beef from Japan.
5: Very good Wagyu beef,
7: A5. So my dad always taught us that nobody should be irreplaceable, and that's how we've all grown up. A lot of people just see it as a restaurant, but for us, it's like our baby.
4: I'm glad the children are interested in the business to begin with. Of course, it's not an overnight thing. It's taken years.
3: I'm proud of my children. Running my business here in Sentosa with them is a dream come true. Sentosa is one of Singapore's exclusive residential areas. I live at the W Resident, a quiet hamlet on the eastern edge of the island.
4: In Sentosa, basically, you have the North and South Canal. They are all man-made islands and houses are built around that. What attracts me is being by the sea, and this apartment at the W has great views on both sides. This apartment features a private lift landing, so basically it opens up to your apartment, make it quite convenient.
3: As you can tell, I love the sea, and the best part about living here, I have direct access to my boat to go fishing.
4: My fishing boat is just below the apartment, so it's easy to get to when I want to go out and fish. I do it whenever I can.
3: I head up to sea to fish as much as I can, but today I'm going for a little ride around the neighborhood with my family.
8: Oh, Grandpa, you're here.
9: Hi.
8: Oh, ready to go out now?
9: Oh, thank you for cleaning the boat.
3: Leeching actually passed a PPCDL, which is the Powered Pleasure Craft Driving License. So now I have my own personal boat captain.
7: I always tell people that my blood is like 50% coffee and 50% seawater. We always say that a bad day out at sea is better than a good day out at land.
8: I release the line, huh?
9: Yeah. Yeah, good idea.
3: This is one of Singapore's two residential canal estates. This waterway spans nearly 4 kilometres and are engineered with a few lock systems to maintain a constant seawater level. The canal links directly to the marina and the open sea, completing the marina lifestyle.
8: A few months back, we went fishing at Tioman, an island off Malaysia, where we went fishing for 3 days. We caught a lot of fishes. It's always a competition to see who catches more fish. The loser always has to do something funny. All my boating trips with my granddad is memorable.
3: One of the best aspects of Sentosa is the diverse range of festivals it hosts. One of my favorites is the Grill Fest. More than 35 local and international vendors showcase everything from chicken to salmon skewers and steaks. And everything is grilled over hot, fiery charcoal.
9: At last, we're at the Sentosa Grill Fest. And, oh my God, it looks crowded. Anyway, we're here for the food, right?
7: Yeah. Yeah. What's foodie's dream?
8: Can't wait to try it.
9: Yes.
7: Tashu, yes.
3: Grill Fest is one of those annual events I never miss. I always bring my family along. It's the perfect spot to enjoy great food by the beach.
8: We can see that they have grilled duck and char siu as well. You know, it's good that we have local delicacies along this Grill Fest.
9: I've seen regular faces and also a lot of new players in the market. So it's quite encouraging to see young entrepreneurs.
3: Well, having a world-class festival in your backyard makes living in Sentosa an exciting experience.
8: Before I head home, there's one last thing I like to do. Sentosa has a cinema unlike any other, where every weekend you can watch a movie under the stars. It's great to watch a movie you love like this, surrounded by so many people laughing along with you. And that's pretty cool about this island.
9: Sitting here reminds me of the old days when we went to the old drive-in cinema in Jurong. I remember that very fondly because we sat outside the car and actually had snacks while watching a big screen like this, right in the open air.
8: This is why I love Sentosa. There's always something fun for us to do as a family here, and this is why I'll keep coming back. Apart from visiting my grandfather, of course.
3: Sentosa, for me, is waking up each morning to the sea breeze and breathtaking views. Is a gift I never take for granted. What makes it even more special is sharing it with my family. Here, life is about treasuring the simple joys of family, food, and the ocean, and knowing I'm exactly where I've always wanted to be.
10: Tonight, the Asian Games wraps up in Japan after 2 weeks of logistical chaos and controversy. Plus, data leaks across South Korea's financial industry triggers a call for a probe and response from the president. 8 p.m. Singapore, Hong Kong time.
11: When a city falls in World War II, what is worth saving?
12: Looting was the imminent danger. The whole progress of science in the Malay Peninsula seemed doomed.
13: Connor, as a scientist, is a very eminent botanist. He worked in the Botanic Gardens during the Japanese occupation.
11: But saving the collections means doing the unthinkable, working with the enemy.
14: Connor went to the Japanese High Command, imploring them to conserve the collections of the gardens and the museum.
11: British botanists and Japanese scientists, two opposing sides, must come together in wartime.
15: Juan Corriba became director of the gardens. He allowed Holton and Connor to continue doing their important research work.
11: But when does cooperation become a betrayal of trust?
16: Corner and his fellow scientists experienced the sense of fear that is shared by many people living in Singapore at the time.
11: War at the Gardens, Saturday and Sunday, 9 p.m. on CNA.
17: For decades, South Korea has been known for one thing. But in 2024, something changed. South Korea's birth rates have risen steadily for two full years. Could South Korea finally be turning the tide on babies?
18: 누구나 그렇지만 논리적으로는 잃을 게 많잖아요.
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0: off.
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2: Six tired Singaporeans meet digital medicine expert Professor Dean Ho to learn what's draining their energy.
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0: 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Farming in Singapore comes with a city view. We're going to be following Bjorn, who's an urban farming pioneer, as he transforms rooftops and hidden corners into harvests for cocoa and curry leaves. From five-star hotels to Kranji's countryside, Bjorn's going to show you how farm to table can sprout from anywhere.
1: 60 minutes is all it took from harvest to plate. Oh wow, the explosion of flavors is really amazing.
2: Well, you should go and see upstairs. That's what happened when you had a farm on top of your roof.
3: Singapore is better known for skyscrapers than for soil. But I've seen another side of it. I've been building farms across Singapore for more than a decade. And food is being grown here in ways you might not expect. You can find it on hotel rooftops, in city gardens, and in the last farming pockets of the island. So, I'm heading out to see how far this idea has come and what it tastes like today. My first stop is in the heart of Singapore's business district. I meet executive chef David at Prego, where Italian dishes are the staple. Now, he is showing me how local produce is changing the way he cooks.
1: So chef, what a beautiful spread, and I see diversity of colors. Can you tell us what we're having today?
2: Okay, so I prepared a few dishes with the item that we get fresh from upstairs, from our farmers. So first one is called panzanella. Another appetizer which uses the Tuscan kale pesto is the burrata with an array of tomatoes. And the last one, so it's a lily-shaped kind of pasta cooked with the Tuscan kale pesto as well.
1: It looks so beautiful, I can't wait to tuck in. This explosion of flavor that I can taste. You know, all the flavors are just so integrated into the dish.
3: To understand where these flavors come from, I have to see what's happening upstairs. Years ago, I helped set up a small rooftop garden here. Today, Rock runs this farm. He's the one behind the kale I just tasted, and he supplies 10 restaurants in the hotel.
4: So basically, we have transformed the previous garden that you built previously into an aquaponics farm.
1: Tell us a little bit more about aquaponics and how it's sustainable.
4: Aquaponics is a closed-loop system. 90% of this water is actually safe here in the aquaponics farm. We do not add fertilizer here. So everything is powered by the waste of the fishes, and it will go back as nutrients to the plant. And the plants help clean up the water for the fish to survive. So basically, it's more sustainable.
3: Here, there are over 20 different types of herbs and vegetables grown, such as cherry tomatoes, romaine lettuce, and holy basil. Some of the fish even end up in the hotel's kitchen. After seeing Rock's aquaponics setup, I want to hear how Chef David makes this collaboration work.
1: How do you feel about having a farm just upstairs from your restaurant?
2: Personally, you know, it's great because

0: Because I grew up in my hometown of Pisa, and I had a small vegetable garden at the back. So coming here and have this same setup, you know, is very inspiring.
1: Do you feel that it tastes different?
0: Definitely, it's different from what is being imported overseas, because most of the time what is bring over is not fully ripe or mature yet. So we take upstairs straight from the farm down to the kitchen and then to our guest plate, and it's very fresh.
2: It's not just the food. The same herbs are mixed into cocktails at the bar next door.
1: Hello, Ido.
3: Hi, nice to meet you. Welcome to Antidote Bar.
1: I heard you're a master mixologist. Yeah, I'm really excited to see what you can create from this.
3: All right, let me have a look.
2: Fresh herbs paired with world-class mixology. I can't wait to taste it. The herb flavors are incredible. So much more intense than anything dried or imported. Seeing what's possible here makes me wonder, what else is being tried across the city? There's someone I need to check in on. She's attempting something that makes rooftop farming look straightforward.
1: Ah, Janice!
4: Hi, wow. How are you?
1: Nice to see you. What a beautiful space you have.
4: Oh, thank you.
2: Janice is one of Singapore's top pastry chefs. And she's planting cacao trees all across Singapore, hoping to produce the country's first single-origin chocolate.
1: Janice, why are you planting these trees in multiple locations?
4: Well, so many people told me it was impossible. You know, a cacao tree grows until it's 3 meters high. And, you know, Singapore has no land for this. So the only way was to go out to the communities. You know, I was knocking on as many doors as I can. Even families were helping. There are cacao trees in people's houses. A lot of schools have embarked on this journey with me. I think it was a full community of people. I think right now we're about 650 and counting.
2: These saplings will not bear fruit for years. I wonder if Janice has already some that I can try.
1: So Janice, you have visited a lot of countries sourcing for this cacao beans. What is that story behind that?
4: I've been a pastry chef for 20 years and I've only seen cacao when I was 30 years old. So I decided to go to the Amazons. I went there and I spent about 10 days just to really research about cacao, learn about the terroir and also how to grow it better.
1: When you mention how it's been integrated into what you're serving at the dessert bar.
4: It's a very small harvest, so we only have managed to come up with 2 kilos in total of beans, but after processing them, we only have 1 kilo of chocolate. It's really something that I wanted to put on the plate so that people could really taste our efforts. To me, there's honestly, there's not much acidity in it yet, but you can tell that it's a very, very young chocolate. It needs time as well. And I can only imagine, you know, for the next decade, that the chocolate will age as well as wine.
2: Watching her taste her own creation, the pride is obvious. She's convinced Singapore's chocolate doesn't need to copy others. It just needs time to find its own identity. Janice shows how far people are willing to push the limits of farming in Singapore. But she's not the only one. In Kranji, I'm meeting the person who started one of Singapore's first organic farms.
5: Hey, Bjorn!
1: It's a big space. Couldn't find you. You're hiding here.
5: Have a seat. Yeah.
2: This is Ivy. She has been running Bollywood Farms for the past 25 years.
1: What was the original intention that when you started Bollywood?
5: We were looking for somewhere to retire. And one day, I opened the newspaper and saw a story about farming. There's a farm.

0: farmland. So we just went ahead and tended for the land. And that was the beginning. I think every country needs a countryside. You know, any park is man-made. And kids don't like to go to the park. It's boring. You can't jump into the bushes and catch a spider or pull a seed or pull a leaf. So I think we should have places like the Kranji area so kids can come here, you know, go fishing in my pond, jump into my plants.
1: Ivy's farm is part of the 1% of countryside left in Singapore. What she's doing is guarding our food heritage. Rare vegetables that won't grow naturally anymore. Today's harvest is ready. I'm taking these to the in-house chef to see what she can do.
2: Hi, Bjorn. Hey, chef. What have you harvested for me today?
3: Lots of great stuff. So, Chef Lin, I heard you're Le Cordon Bleu trained.
2: That's correct.
3: What are you doing here in the countryside?
2: This is every chef's ultimate dream, right? To be surrounded by produce, fresh produce, to be inspired by produce, to create dishes with what you're surrounded with. And I love where I am.
3: How do you plan your menu?
2: So every 2 weeks, the farm workers will tell me, okay, in 2 weeks' time, I have eggplant. And that's why I have eggplant on the menu.
1: Lin brings Ivy's produce onto the cafe's menu, turning it into dishes for today. But the real proof is not in the talking. It is in the tasting.
2: You have my very simplified nasi ulam, all the different aromatics of coconut, belacan powder, dried prawns, and 7 different types of herbs.
3: Banana flour, was that an ingredient that was familiar to you?
2: So coming here, especially when Ivy grows a lot of all these heritage plants and produce, and I have absolutely no knowledge of it, so I have to bounce things off her.
0: Basically, I'll share whatever memory I have of the plants that we grow. Then I tell Lynn, we used to eat this, like this, like this, and then she will put in the French spin and make it better, you know, more interesting.
3: So, wow, Chef Lin, this is so wonderful, especially the eggplant. You know, I really can taste the flavours jumping out.
0: Thanks, Bjorn.
1: From a hotel rooftop to cacao in the city, and from Kranji's fields to the cafe table, I've seen how far people are willing to go to grow food here. As an urban farmer, it makes me hopeful. Each of them is finding their own way. It comes down to growing what we can, tasting what we grow, and learning what is possible here.
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0: On this episode of Singapore Hour, rice, vinegar, and a dash of moxie. 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
4: China is pouring resources into 6 futuristic industries.
5: AI talking to a human would be like a human talking to a tree, right? But if we had a brain-to-brain computer interface that perhaps changes the balance of power with artificial intelligence.

0: 的通用的平台的建设。
1: Ensuring ethical behavior for a superintelligent system will require much faster global cooperation.
2: What is the impact on warfare?

to Tel Aviv from Dubai earlier this week. More than 1,000 migrants arrive in Myanmar from Malaysia under the first round of a repatriation scheme that has raised concerns among human rights groups. The Asian Games wrap up in Nagoya, Japan. 2 weeks of record-setting athletic displays tempered by initial wet weather chaos and days of logistical difficulties.

0: Australian authorities are investigating possible links the country has with the Fly Dubai co-pilot at the center of an attack on a plane en route to Israel. The co-pilot has been identified as an Omani national. UAE investigators accused him of planning a, quote, terrorist act on flight FZ1073 from Dubai on the 30th of September. They say he attacked the captain with the cockpit's crash axe before attempting to wrestle control of the plane. He has been barred from flying in his country over concerns about his extremist views. Israel media reports say he had undergone standard security checks before being hired. Emirati authorities had also reportedly shared information about passengers and crew on board the flight, including their nationalities. And for more, Natasha Gutierrez reports for CNA live from Sydney. Natasha, what more do we know about the alleged Australian link the co-pilot has?
1: So at this stage, the Australian link is that he spent a couple of years here as a student almost a decade ago. What we know so far is he was issued an Australian student visa in 2014. He studied here between 2015 and 2017, reportedly in Melbourne, and then he left. And he had his visa cancelled in 2019. That cancellation, as we understand, wasn't on character grounds. He simply wasn't enrolled in a course anymore. The details beyond that are less clear. A now deleted LinkedIn profile reportedly listed engineering studies at an Australian university, but it is not verified which university just yet. While he was here, he also allegedly visited extremist websites and he was on the radar of authorities, although that's something we are still waiting for the government to confirm. So for now, the details are still thin as this is all very new, but there is understandably intense interest.
0: So how are authorities in Australia going about their investigation?
1: The Australian Federal Police, or the AFP, confirmed that the Victorian Joint Counter-Terrorism Team is investigating this man's links to Australia. That team brings together the AFP, Victoria Police, and ACO, our domestic intelligence agency. Investigators are expected to look at whether he was radicalized while here, and that's a question that they're still examining. Generally, they would also aim to understand whether he acted alone. We understand that security agencies from several countries are working together to establish his motives with help from the US and other Western governments. As for what's next, the Australian police says it'll provide an update at an appropriate time.
0: Hume, thanks for that update. And Tasha, Natasha Gutierrez reporting for CNA Live from Sydney. Nearly 1,500 Myanmar migrants have returned to the war-torn country from Malaysia. They're the first batch under a scheme that will see a total of 5,000 Myanmar migrants repatriated from Malaysia. The group arrived on board three Myanmar Navy ships on Sunday. Hundreds of families gathered outside a naval base in Yangon, hoping to be reunited with loved ones. But many were told they could not meet them immediately. A naval official said the returnees would first be taken to several locations across Yangon before meeting their relatives. The repatriations are going ahead despite warnings from the United Nations of possible unsafe conditions in Myanmar. The country has been engulfed in a civil war since the military seized power in a coup in 2021. Malaysia says that all those being sent back agreed to return voluntarily, but the UN and human rights groups say they were not allowed to verify whether those decisions were genuinely free and informed. Authorities in the Philippines have arrested more than 240 foreign workers in what's been described as the country's largest crackdown on illegal online gaming operators this year. The Immigration Bureau says Chinese nationals, as well as citizens of Malaysia, Indonesia, and Myanmar, were among those detained.

0: The arrests were carried out in two raids by the military and other law enforcement agencies. The government is investigating possible human trafficking-related offences, while the rest will be deported. Computer equipment, mobile phones, laptops and SIM cards were seized. The Immigration Bureau chief pledged to ensure the Philippines is not used as a base for illegal activities. Philippine gaming operators have been banned since 2024. Authorities accuse organized crime groups of using them as a cover for human trafficking, money laundering, online fraud, kidnappings and murder. South Korea's president has ordered a thorough investigation into a series of data leak incidents affecting banks, finance companies and public agencies. The country's financial watchdog held an emergency meeting with heads of affected institutions after several major banks reported cyber attacks, including Shinhan Bank and KB Kutmin Bank. The Financial Services Commission warned it cannot rule out the possibility of artificial intelligence used in the attacks. The commission, meantime, called for greater use of AI to defend against the threat and signal broader plans to strengthen the financial sector's cybersecurity. Regulators say the attacks may have scanned multiple financial firms for vulnerabilities rather than targeting a single institution. And still to come, a march towards Islamabad underway after talks between Pakistan's government and the party of jailed former Prime Minister Imran Khan fell through. Japan launches a protest with the US following the arrest of a Marine on suspicion of robbery and murder in Okinawa.
1: When a city falls in World War II, what is worth saving?
2: Looting was the imminent danger. The whole progress of science in the Malay Peninsula seemed doomed.
3: Connor, as a scientist, is a very eminent botanist. He worked in the Botanic Gardens during the Japanese occupation.
1: But saving the collections means doing the unthinkable, working with the enemy.
4: Connor went to the Japanese High Command, imploring them to conserve the collections of the gardens and the museum.
1: British botanists and Japanese scientists, two opposing sides, must come together in wartime.
5: Kwan Kariba became director of the gardens. He allowed Poulton and Connor to continue doing their important research work.
1: But when does cooperation become a betrayal of trust?
6: Corner and his fellow scientists experienced the sense of fear that is shared by many people living in Singapore at the time.
1: War at the Gardens, Saturday and Sunday, 9 p.m. on CNA.
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0: Hundreds of supporters of Pakistan's jailed former Prime Minister Imran Khan have begun a days-long march towards capital Islamabad. They're demanding his release after talks between the government and opposition broke down. Khan's PTI party says the protests will begin in Khyber Pakhtunkhwa province, where it holds power. The province's chief minister says demonstrators aim to reach Kariabad, about 80 kilometres west of Islamabad, by Thursday. The march had originally been planned for the 27th of September, but was postponed. Authorities had blocked major routes into the capital, with shipping containers in preparation. The government has sought to delay the march, citing a surge in militant attacks in the northwest. Discontent over Khan's imprisonment has been growing amid concerns over the 73-year-old's medical treatment and access to doctors and family. Authorities say Khan is in good health and receives regular family visits. The PTI is also demanding the release of his three sisters arrested last month. Khan has been behind bars since August 2023 and faces scores of charges ranging from corruption to treason and inciting violence. The former cricket star and his lawyers denied the allegations, saying the cases are politically motivated. Iran's foreign minister says there is no military solution to his country's conflict with the United States as efforts to end the war reach an impasse. Abbas Araghchi says Tehran remains committed to diplomacy, but warned it is prepared to respond strongly if it comes under attack again. Both sides have been pursuing indirect negotiations to bridge the gaps on outstanding issues. Iran's parliament speaker says the U.S. has put forward fresh proposals, but describes them as similar to previous ones, with a focus on Iran's nuclear program. He stressed that Tehran wants negotiations to focus on the Strait of Hormuz, reiterating that the key waterway will not reopen until Washington fulfills its commitments under June's interim agreement. That deal was meant to provide a framework of a permanent resolution, but later fell through over disagreements on the Strait of Hormuz. India and Pakistan have summoned each other's diplomats over a border incident, with both sides giving conflicting accounts of what happened. New Delhi summoned Pakistan's Shahid Afzal, while Islamabad called in India's diplomat to launch a protest. India's foreign ministry said that the three people crossed into its territory in the Firozpur sector of Punjab and continued towards the border fence despite multiple warnings to return to Pakistan. It said Indian forces were forced to engage them for posing what it called an imminent security threat. New Delhi added that the incident highlighted what it described as a pattern of repeated cross-border movement by armed narcotic syndicates operating from Pakistan. It urged Islamabad to investigate what it called infiltration and drug smuggling activities, including the alleged complicity of Pakistani border forces. Pakistan disputed India's account, saying two unarmed Pakistani civilians were killed by Indian border personnel in the Bidian sector. It rejected their characterization of infiltrators, calling for an immediate and transparent investigation, including action against anyone found responsible. Tensions between the nuclear-armed neighbors escalated sharply in April last year after militants killed 26 tourists in Indian-controlled Kashmir. New Delhi accused Islamabad of backing the attack, which Pakistan denied. The U.S. aircraft carrier George H.W. Bush has arrived off Thailand's resort island Phuket with about 4,800 personnel on board. This marks the vessel's first port call since departing the States in March. Crew will spend time around Phuket this week after months of operations in the Middle East. The U.S. Navy says the Nimitz-class carrier has been supporting the U.S. naval blockade for the last 6 months to secure maritime security amid the war on Iran. The visit comes more than a month after another U.S. aircraft carrier, the Abraham Lincoln, made a five-day port call at Liam Chabang in eastern Thailand. After 5,000 sailors and Marines were on board, that ship that spent a record 286 days at sea, also supporting American operations in the Middle East. Thailand is the United States' only treaty ally in mainland Southeast Asia. Japan's prime minister has launched a protest with the U.S. following the arrest of a U.S. Marine on suspicion of robbery and murder in the southernmost province of Okinawa. Sanae Takaichi describing the crime as, quote, exceptionally brutal and vicious, and urged cooperation from Washington in the investigation. She also called for the tightening of discipline and measures. The 20-year-old Marine is suspected of killing a 39-year-old Japanese woman in a hotel in Naha, the capital of Okinawa. He's also accused of stealing her wallet and backpack. The suspect has denied the allegations. The U.S. Embassy and Marine Corps have expressed condolences over the incident and said they were cooperating with the Japanese authorities. The U.S. has around 18,000 Marines stationed in Japan, with most on Okinawa. A series of crimes, including rapes, assaults and drink driving accidents by U.S. personnel, has long sparked protests in Okinawa and weighed on relations between Japan and the United States. Police in India have launched an investigation into allegations of sexual harassment against officers during protests in New Delhi over voter roll changes against the Election Commission. The accusations were made yesterday when police detained scores of protesters around the government-designated protest site in Jantar Mantar. They had warned that, quote, unauthorized gatherings were prohibited around the area. Hundreds of protesters gathered on Friday demanding the chief of the Election Commission step down. Protesters argue that recent revisions to the voter lists give an advantage to the ruling the BJP. The Election Commission has denied the allegation. Cornell University's top official has vowed answers as the school faces growing criticism over its handling of a 2024 rape case.
10: I want to acknowledge something that can be difficult for an institution to say. We don't have all the answers, but we are committed to investigating and finding the answers our community deserves.
0: Those are his first comments since the accuser, Jane Doe, filed a civil lawsuit against the school and seven male students who allegedly sexually assaulted her at a fraternity house in 2024. She was 20 years old at the time and reported the incident to police. Prosecutors decided not to file criminal charges. Internal Cornell documents seen by the New York Times said the men denied wrongdoing. Some said that the act was consensual, while others denied participating. Some of the accused also admitted feeling uneasy and concerned over the interaction. State prosecutors have reopened a criminal investigation. The incident has sparked outrage over how the university handled the case and put a spotlight on sexual violence on campuses. And so to come, Red Bull's Max Verstappen takes the podium in Malaysia after wet weather delayed the start of the Bahrain Grand Prix. And later, pet dogs, cats and even a snail get a special Catholic blessing in the Philippines.

0: People are crying and shouting, the flood is coming.
1: A mountain collapses. A wall of water tears through Nepal's valleys. It takes homes, roads, and lives. But in its wake, people step forward.
2: We Nepalese, we like to help each other.
3: This is the lesson needed. In this worst condition, this is our duty, responsibility.
1: Communities are cut off, but volunteers adapt.
4: Drone is a new disaster crisis, a new technology, a new hope.
2: I'm happy that I can help, but it also eats me.
0: But humanity is inside here. I have to.
1: Nepal, the flood's wake. 7th October, Wednesday on CNA.
5: China's tech is changing the world, but in a male-dominated industry, there are women who are making their mark.
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7: For Tencent, for Michelle, this has really become the dominant operational mode.
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5: How China's female tech leaders are transforming the way we play, create, and connect. Wednesday on CNA.

0: The Asian Games wrapped up in Aichi, Nagoya after 2 weeks of competition. Some 17,000 athletes and officials took part in the region's largest multi-sport event. Organizers are calling it a success, despite criticisms over logistical problems. CNA senior correspondent Michio Ishida has more.
1: A luxury cruise ship, hotels and temporary accommodation replaced a traditional athletes' village at the Asian Games in Aichi, Nagoya. The unconventional arrangements, especially these container units, drew complaints over cramped living conditions, while hiccups over transportation also came under fire. But organizers pushed back against the criticism at a media conference on Sunday as the games came to a close.
2: Out of 100,000 vehicle transportation, two or one get delayed. So where is the challenge? If you have more than 100,000 movement on the game and one get delayed or two, there is no challenge in this or failure in the system.
1: The weather posed another major test during the games. Nagoya was hit by flooding a week before the official opening in September and saw persistent rain and typhoon threat during the event.
3: The
1: Asian Games are the region's largest multi-sport event, but ticket sales over the past 2 weeks were a challenge. Organizers reported average sales of about 60-70%, with public interest in Japan slow to build. This mother and daughter say their excitement only grew towards the end. But some events proved to be a hit. Organizers say the games delivered commercially too. They reported a 19% increase in income from sponsorship, broadcast rights, and digital platforms, compared with a previous edition held in Hangzhou in 2023.
4: The Olympic Council of Asia hailed the Asian Games in Aichi, Nagoya as a success, with 54 world records broken. It says the performances show the strength of Asian athletes as they look ahead to the Los Angeles Olympics in 2028. Michio Ishida, CNA, Nagoya, Japan.
0: Singapore will study how to help its promising young sailors transit to senior major campaigns like the Asian Games as it looks to produce more gold medalists in future editions. Sailing delivered a haul of 3 silver and a bronze in Japan, but failed to produce a gold for the first time since 2002. The comments come as Singapore wraps up its Asian Games campaign with 18 medals, including 2 golds, placing 21st among 45 teams overall.
5: How do we help the athletes, the sailors, and the system produce more golds in the next round? Bridge the path between the young athletes into the senior campaign. And specifically, sailing is quite interesting because the classes change. And as you age, the boat changes, and therefore what it takes to win also changes. So this is something that we definitely study very closely with the Singapore Sailing Federation to prepare the athletes for the future games.
0: Officials will also review what's needed to improve Singapore's showing in team-based sports. It will study how other countries with professional leagues or full-time players have done well, for example. For one, athletes could be given more exposure through more local and overseas competitions. Plus, Sports Singapore says the country's young contingent in Japan has shown much promise ahead of the 2029 SEA Games on home soil.
6: I'm very excited that the performances not only is historic and groundbreaking, it shows our young athletes who are here for the first time, 2/3 of them are debutants. A very young team of average age, 23, what it takes to win. What is the bravery and the courage and the determination that needs to be brought to the field of play.
0: Red Bull's Max Verstappen has won the Formula One Bahrain Grand Prix in Malaysia. It's the four-time F1 champ's first victory of the season and comes after a heavy rain caused multiple delays and a suspended start procedure. The first wet weather race started more than 90 minutes later than planned as standing water made conditions at Sepang Circuit unsafe for racing. When drivers eventually headed out, more problems emerged. Ferrari's Lewis Hamilton briefly stopped on track with a software issue, while Verstappen also reported problems accelerating. The rain-soaked race marks

0: Formula One's return to Malaysia for the first time since 2017, after the conflict in the Middle East forced the Bahrain Grand Prix to relocate. The race was also marred by transport gridlock during the practice and qualifying sessions on Friday and Saturday. Fans were forced to queue for hours to hop onto the shuttle buses, with some resorting to walk several kilometres to reach their cars and other transport points. And before we go, this Sunday's church service in the Philippines came with a few extra paws in the pews. Manila's Malata Church welcomed pets and their owners for a yearly tradition inspired by St. Francis of Assisi, the Catholic saint closely associated with animals and nature. There were plenty of furry faces, with dogs and cats making up most of the crowd. But not everyone arrived on four paws. One tiny snail also made the trip, getting a share of the blessings. One by one, owners brought their pets forward as priests greeted them with a sprinkle of holy water. The church also offered free vaccination for dogs and cats outside. For those who turned up, it was a chance to give thanks for the joy and companionship their pets bring to the family.
1: Part kasi sila ng family natin. 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
0: And that's Asia Tonight. Don't forget headlines anytime at cna.asia. That's on Facebook and YouTube. Good night.

0: Every answer starts with a question and a trail we follow. 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
1: Ika'y kalakasan upang sa lahat ng bagayan.
2: In the hands of a woman, the old ways of Budbud Asin are returning to life. Under the Richmond Hotel's warm kitchen light in Iloilo City, a thick crust of salt goes over the sweet and buttery flesh of the local pompano or pomfret, locking in the pure scent of the sea. A stone's throw away at the waterfront Moliere Deli and Restaurant, that same salt graces the top of steaks, oysters, salads, and pasta, making the flavors pop. This is Budbud Asin, the peace-loving salt. Once doomed for extinction, it's back because of Loli Noblezada, who calls herself the Asindera, or salt maker, of Miagao.
1: Hello, Mamba. This is our gift for you. Mamba is one of our benefactor in our Budbud Asin Miagao.
3: We segregate the bigger pieces so it comes as, for top eight. And it's good on anything. And then the finer salt we use in our restaurant.
2: Today, you can find Budbud Asin sold in specialty shops across Iloilo. But it took Lorley 8 hot years to get here. An hour away in Miagao is where her story began. A town of fishermen, farmers, and weavers. Miagaoanons live close to the earth and even closer to the sea. Generations ago, their shores were alive with salt beds.
1: Na kung sa anong maliit pa po ako, nakikita ko po yung aking mga tiyuhin na gumagawa ng asin. 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At saka dito nagpapalitan ng mga kakanin. But it was little by little died because of the climate change, because of the laborious kind of work, because they are not resilient to the climate change.
2: 40 families dwindled to 6 by the year 2012. In a push to revive the artisanal craft, Lorley stepped up.
4: So way back in the late 1990s, one of the projects of the Vice Chancellor was to revive the culture and the tradition of Miagaoanons. So when I saw Lorley, I asked her if she knows how to do salt making, and she said, yes, definitely, because my family used to do it. And when Lorley finished her board exam, she came back to me and said, now I am ready.
2: The university provided the land, and Lorley brought the labor and the centuries-old craft. Budbud means to sprinkle, seawater over sand. An area of the beach is first cleaned over 2 to 3 months. Rocks and debris cleared, walkways traced, then fences and flags put up to mark it as a salt field. The sand must be pristine. No ash, no drifting embers, or any contamination soils an entire batch. Then the watering ritual can begin. Seawater seeps in and waits for the sun. The sand acts as a porous absorber, capturing a thin film of brine, allowing for micro-evaporation.
1: Dito ay ating dinidiligan siya. 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Parang gardening.
2: Drenched, then basked daily for a straight week, a brine is created, thick, rich, alive with minerals. Making salt this way is precarious work. A change in the elements can destroy a day's labor. Miagao, with its distinct dry and wet seasons, used to be perfect for salt production. Not anymore, with the onset of climate change.
1: Yung paggawa natin ng budbud nasin, apektado po talaga kami sa weather. Ang summertime, but then uulan. So, apektado po talaga. At saka every year po, ang ano, yung sea level natin, ng mga 1 meter every year. 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
2: When Loli, along with her husband Rizalde and their children, began making budbud again 7 years ago, they had to reconstruct the craft from fragments. Rizalde's family stories, ancestral hints, and experimentation. Through it all, one question hung in the air. Could they really bring it back? Or were they chasing a tradition too far gone?

0: When a city falls in World War II, what is worth saving?
1: Looting was the imminent danger. The whole progress of science in the Malay Peninsula seemed doomed.
2: Connor, as a scientist, is a very eminent botanist. He worked in the Botanic Gardens during the Japanese occupation.
0: But saving the collections means doing the unthinkable, working with the enemy.
3: Connor went to the Japanese High Command, imploring them to conserve the collections of the gardens and the museum.
0: British botanists and Japanese scientists, two opposing sides, must come together in wartime.
4: Juan Kariba became director of the gardens. He allowed Holtom and Connor to continue doing their important research work.
0: But when does cooperation become a betrayal of trust?
5: Corner and his fellow scientists experience the sense of fear that is shared by many people living in Singapore at the time.
0: War at the Gardens, Saturday and Sunday, 9 p.m. on CNA.
6: One person running an entire company with AI doing the work that once took a whole team. China's one-person firms are booming, but just how far can this model go? We'll explore the rise of AI-powered companies in the first of a three-part series on the next Asia First.
7: Every answer starts with a question and a trail we follow. We uncover what's hidden so you get clarity.
8: People are crying and shouting, the flood is coming.
9: A mountain collapses. A wall of water tears through Nepal's valleys. It takes homes, roads, and lives. But in its wake, people step forward.
10: We Nepalese, we like to help each other.
11: This is the lesson needed. In this worst condition, this is our duty, responsibility.
9: Communities are cut off, but volunteers adapt.
12: Drones say also go new. I think this disaster crisis must say a new technology. There on go new hope.
10: I'm happy that I can help, but it also eat me.
13: But when it is inside here, I have to.
9: Nepal, the floods wake. 7th October, Wednesday on CNA.
14: Sits between Iloilo City and Antique in the Western Visayas.

0: of the Philippines, hugging a coastline where sea breeze meets limestone ridges. The waters here carry microcurrents, tidal pulses, and planktonic life. Overlooking it all, the Santo Tomas de Villa Nueva Parish, a UNESCO-listed landmark whose intricate facade draws travelers to the area, guiding not just the faithful, but also the curious who come to see the meeting of history, landscape, and craft. In the village of Mambatad, replicating the traditional salt-making method in Niagao, the Noblezadas have been watering their sand beds with seawater for 7 straight days, saturating the top layer of sand with a brine unlike any other. The family's eldest, Franco, takes on the back-breaking work of hauling it into the filtration house.
1: Ako po yung talagang toka sa pagkuha ng saturated na sand. 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
0: In the filtration house, more seawater is poured over the sand, and gravity extracts the mineral-rich liquid brine.
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0: 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Long before soap came in bottles, the people of the Visayas exploited the cleansing power in this mysterious plant to wash clothes, hands, and pans. It's also a vital ingredient in the making of budbud. The Aitas, or mountain tribes, have first-hand access to the plants and would bring them down to the coast to trade for salt.
3: Son, girlie, son, ang imong asin.
0: Today, Lorelei can easily get some from her neighbor. And in the spirit of bartering, she's brought salt in exchange.
3: Oh, very good.
0: Add balunos extract to the brine and it triggers a foaming reaction.
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0: 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This bamboo is twice as long as the standard lowland bamboo and more than twice as thick.
2: Itong bamboo na ito, aming piniprepare yan, nililinis, ang kinukuha yung mga dumi talaga kasi dyan natin ilalagay ang ating filtered seawater to make it dry.
0: The duduyans, or bamboo racks, are where the brine will sleep. Under the open sky and a northerly wind, salt begins to bloom. If the weather cooperates, it would take 5 days for the first grains to solidify. Like many traditional salt-making techniques, Budbud Asin was once in danger of fading into memory. As seawalls gobble up beaches and climate change forces salt makers to give up their craft. Only in recent years, with the help of universities, government institutions, and tourism offices, have artisanal salt makers found space to return. For Lorelei, this revival is deeply personal. 5 years earlier, the mother of eight had gone back to school, juggling family, work, and late nights to earn her degree in social work. When she finally graduated, the University of the Philippines offered her something unexpected, a chance to use their land to make salt. So Lorelei walked away from a stable, well-paying career and stepped into an uncertain future.
2: Ang expectation talaga ng family ko is to work sa office. 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
0: At first, Budbud broke the noblezadas more than it fed them. Days of hauling sand, racing sudden rain, and fielding doubts from buyers.
1: 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If food grade? And also, safe ba to sa tao? 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
0: The family stuck together and kept at it, refining the process, innovating, learning to brand and sell their salt.
1: 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If you're willing to learn and you love your work or you love this kind of tradition, so ipagpapatuloy mo po yan. 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
4: When a city falls in World War II, what is worth saving?
5: Looting was the imminent danger. The whole progress of science in the Malay Peninsula seemed doomed.
6: Connor, as a scientist, is a very eminent botanist. He worked in the botanic gardens during the Japanese occupation.
4: But saving the collections means doing the unthinkable, working with the enemy.
7: Horner went to the Japanese High Command, imploring them to conserve the collections of the gardens and the museum.
4: British botanists and Japanese scientists, two opposing sides, must come together in wartime.
8: Kwan Kariba became director of the gardens

0: He allowed Holtom and Korner to continue doing their important research work.
1: But when does cooperation become a betrayal of trust?
2: Korner and his fellow scientists experience the sense of fear that is shared by many people living in Singapore at the time.
1: War at the Gardens, Saturday and Sunday, 9 p.m. on CNA.
3: East Asia, a region steeped in history, now helping to write the future of our world.
4: From the corridors of power to the region's most remote corners, we'll break down the news driving some of the world's largest economies and explain why it matters.
3: On East Asia Tonight, with me, Otelli Edwards.
5: China's tech is changing the world, but in a male-dominated industry, there are women who are making their mark.
6: Callie, she's able to put all those things together in a highly data-driven culture.
7: For Tencent, for Michelle, this has really become the dominant operational mode.
8: Snowflake's reputation is built on not simply media hype.
5: How China's female tech leaders are transforming the way we play, create, and connect. Wednesday on CNA.
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9: South Korea's birth rates have risen steadily for two full years.
12: 저희의 정책들이 마구 쏟아지기는 했습니다.
9: Could South Korea finally be turning the tide on babies?
13: 누구나 그렇지만 논리적으로는 잃을 게 많잖아요.
9: Insight Thursday on CNA.
14: After days of resting under an open sky, what remains in Lorelei Noblezada's bamboo wrecks is salt. The slow pace of evaporation gives Budbud Asin its large, flaky crystals that retain trace minerals. In the roasting house, the crystals are heated over a flame to drive off residual moisture, impurities, and to refine its texture, making sure the final product meets food safety standards.
15: Bali, dito natin sa Bakuwa siya palalamigin ng ilang hours bago mag-packaging tayo. 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
16: Hello, welcome sa Good morning.
14: After 195 years of salt production in Iloilo, a woman stands at the helm of a local industry once dominated by men.
15: Ang ating mga variety ng mga asin na kung saan ito ay roasted na ano lang, plain lang siya. 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
14: What began as a means to support her children's education now becomes a way to empower other women, teach them new skills, and preserve Mia Gao's 200-year-old salt-making heritage.
17: Sabay-sabay po kami magpunta dito at saka mag kung ano ang tutulong namin.
15: O tinatawag yung halata?
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18: I'm so happy for her, really very happy, because I saw her hardship, I saw her perseverance, I saw her hard work just to promote the salt. This salt-making industry is a very tedious work. It really tells about the kind of person the Miyagawanons are. They're very industrious. They're very simple. Maybe if we start introducing this to other industries, like food industries, perhaps, maybe this will go on. And maybe this will become great someday. I hope.
16: Happy birthday!
14: Lorelei turns 50 today. And the village is here to celebrate her and the family's achievements. Today, DePaul's Boot Boot Sea Salt reaches kitchens far beyond this shore. It has expanded to flavored variants, visitor tours, and workshops. Chefs call it delicate, flaky, and alive with the taste of the sea.
19: They use also the lemongrass to incorporate the salt and make more intense flavor to the dish. You taste the aromatics because of the lemongrass. It's not too salty, but there's a tiny bit of the flavor na parang, ano tawag ito, parang malasa siya na not more in salt flavor.
20: We have a monthly degustation where we use budbud heavily. We are partners with the local government in promoting Ilonggo cuisine, Ilonggo farmers, Ilonggo producers, and Ilonggo supplies. This is something that we feel very strongly about. And we actually had the opportunity to bring it to Manila a few times. Next month, we are going to Macau as part of the UNESCO Cities of Gastronomy celebration. And we will again bring budbud there.
14: Salt hasn't just changed one family's life. It's changed the lives around them. The workers at her salt farm who have found both livelihood and purpose. And beyond Miyagao, Loli has begun teaching other communities how to make their own salt so that they, too, can draw strength and sustenance from the sea.
15: If I have given a chance, talagang puntahan ko ang buong karagatan na iyan para magkaroon rin sila ng mga asin sa kanilang mga bayan po. At sa tingin ko, ang habang may pait pa ako, habang may lasa pa ako, edi mag-asin tayo para na makatulong sa ating kapwa po.
14: In this corner of the world, every handful of salt is a reminder that traditions can survive, that identities can endure, that the sea always finds its way home.

0: Explore a turbulent Asia where humanity, resilience and tradition take the spotlight this October on CNA. During the Japanese occupation of Singapore, an unlikely bond took root.
1: Honor went to the Japanese High Command, imploring them to conserve the collections of the gardens.
0: Discover how scientists came together to protect Singapore's gardens and treasures in War at the Gardens. In Nepal, a devastating flood tears through mountain valleys, sweeping away homes and lives.
2: People are crying and shouting.
0: Witness extraordinary acts of courage as communities come together to search, rescue and rebuild. In Nepal, the floods wake. And in Taiwan, 11,000 pigeons are released far out at sea. 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
0: Explore the extraordinary bond between humans and birds behind a tradition facing an uncertain future in Inside Out Asia, Taiwan's Pigeon Kings, this October on CNA. Saturday on Japan Hour. Getting to know beautiful Japan takes the slow road to relaxation. Ride the Asa Coast Railway, where wheels leave the road and roll onto the rails. Then settle into a cozy homestay with delicious home-cooked meals and freshly roasted coffee. 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

Headline news this hour. Fireworks mark the end of the 20th Asian Games in Nagoya, following a fortnight of record-smashing displays. Asia's largest multi-sport event was also plagued by many logistical problems, prompting complaints from athletes

them from electoral rolls. They allege the changes benefit Prime Minister Narendra Modi's BJP party. The demonstrations represent the latest in a series of youth-led challenges to Modi's government, unprecedented in its 12 years in power. Iran's top diplomat has insisted there would be no military solution to the U.S. war against the Islamic Republic as talks on ending the conflict at an impasse. Foreign Minister Abbas Araghchi said a plan that Tehran has proposed to Washington could see the Strait of Hormuz reopen within 7 days if accepted. He added that Iran has set out clear conditions for reopening the waterway tied to commitments the U.S. must take on. And that is the latest from the CNA newsroom.

1942. Singapore's occupation begins in bloodshed and brutality. In the first 3 months, thousands of Chinese men are rounded up and killed in what is known as the Suk Ching Massacre for allegedly anti-Japanese sentiments. Young women live in constant fear of assault. And the new government begins re-educating the masses in their own way. And yet, amid this uncertain time, two institutions remain shielded from the chaos beyond: the Botanic Gardens and the Raffles Museum. Now run by Japanese scientists, their aims are simple: to preserve the treasures of knowledge within for the empire. In the middle of it all stands EJH Corner, a man driven to keep their collections alive, even at the cost of his own reputation. This would lead some to ask, where did his loyalties really lie?

0: 手にこの QR を予想し得なかったと。イギリスの東亜侵略100年の歴史はここに終わり、東亜の地図は新しく塗り替えられたのである。
1: September 1942. Under Japanese orders, the statue of Sir Stamford Raffles, the symbol of British imperialism, is taken down in the civic district. After some debate over whether to destroy it, a decision is made to move it to the newly named Shonan Museum instead. Formerly known as the Raffles Library and Museum on Stamford Road, it houses one of the region's largest collections of natural history and Malayan artifacts. As the Raffles statue stands in its new home, a sign is put there to explain who he was, the founder of Shonanto. And as EJH Corner recalls ironically,
2: almost daily there would come to the museum parties of Japanese soldiers with their officers, who explained to them what the statue was. The hall would then ring with three cheers. And I doubt if Raffles had ever been cheered so loudly and so often as in those years of occupation.
1: These were lighter moments in otherwise difficult times. The Japanese are fighting a war across the Asia Pacific against the Americans while trying to run Singapore. With most Europeans languishing in prison camps, a few fortunate British scientists and local staff have been given the freedom to continue their work at the museum and botanic gardens. But botanists E.J.H. Corner and Eric Holtham are aware that they are still considered enemies of the Japanese and that anything can happen.
3: E.J.H. Corner and his fellow scientists experience the sense of fear and paranoia that is shared by many people living in Singapore at the time, and the surveillance that comes with that from the Japanese military police, the Kempeitai. So there is far greater scrutiny on everyday life and a far greater sense of paranoia in people's minds.
1: Corner's mission to save books around Singapore has now become a mission to save other useful items. Calling himself a counter-looter, Corner takes advantage of his position to help his fellow Europeans without being asked. Scrounging around, he finds ways to send food and essentials to the prison camps. This smuggling was made possible at times with the help of his Japanese superiors, like Professor Tanaka Date and Marquis Tokugawa, who were secretly supportive of Corner's actions. So

0: There was an interesting incident where EGH Corner being approached by two Japanese who were looking for art supplies for their own hobby. And Corner took them to a shop that he knew. The shop has been abandoned, but it hadn't been looted, so it was full of art supplies. The Japanese were very happy with this, and Corner took the opportunity to say, would I be able to have some art supplies? And they gave him a children's painting box. Corner was really upset. He felt humiliated by this.
1: At dawn the next day, before anyone is up, Corner, along with a few of the garden's workers, drive a lorry back to the art store and take away as much of the materials as they can.
0: When the Japanese go back the next day, there's nothing left. So he hides these art supplies, and then when he's on one of his routine trips to take the gardening supplies to the prisoner of war camp, he's able to take the art supplies in as well.
1: Art is far more important to Corner than anyone realizes. It is vital to his scientific research.
2: Over here are some of the botanical illustrations of fungi that EGH Corner has studied before, during the war and after the war. Fungi is normally very delicate and they don't last long after collection, so he had to be quick in capturing the images and the colour. And you can see the colour quality and the scientific accuracy of the mushroom, which is usually not very big, was done up to scale to enlarge it so that it was easier to study, and it's maintained its colour and form for all these years. He's very talented. Not many people can draw this well. Other researchers, they may not be good artists, so they will rely on botanical artists they hire, and then they have to work together to create the image that the scientist wants to capture. Whereas for Corner, he is a one-man show. Basically, he does it himself, and he knows exactly what he wants.
3: Before the advent of photography, there really were, I think, only two proper ways to document plants. You would have live specimens that were pressed, so you could always refer to the actual pressed specimens, but they wouldn't retain their colour, or they may not be in flower, or, you know, many details are not very obvious. So botanical art is actually a very important complement to the scientific descriptions of new species. Often you can depict a lot of characters and details in botanical art drawings of plants that you might not even be able to capture in a photograph today.
1: Besides the sketches by Corner and other botanists, however, the gardens did not have a dedicated full-time artist. This led Corner to ask Holtam to hire someone for the job, a man named Juraimi. Juraimi made labels for the trees and plants in the garden, but he also drew them as well.
4: The first local botanical artist to be hired at the Singapore Botanic Gardens was Juraimi Bin Samsuri. He was first hired as a label printer in 1942 during the war, and subsequently, because of his proficiency in drawing, hired as a resident artist after the war. He mostly worked with Holtam to illustrate gingers, orchids, as well as ferns, and a wide range of ornamental plant species for Holtam's publications.
1: The artworks of Juraimi and another early local artist, Chan Yok Chai, have survived to this day and are displayed at the garden's art gallery.
4: Juraimi is really an unsung hero of botany in the region. His illustrations were used and published in hundreds of papers, also in popular books on garden plants in the region. So he's really a very important figure to complement the scientific writing of botanists. Historical accounts of the gardens mostly focus on the scientists, so Juraimi has been, in a way, forgotten. But luckily, we have a lot of his art, so by doing exhibitions and publications featuring his work, we really hope to bring him back to life, to inspire the current generation of local artists.
1: Japan's propaganda machine, meanwhile, was creating visuals for a different purpose: to promote a harmonious vision of co-prosperity for all Asian people. But the reality on the ground shows otherwise. Cargo ships bound for Singapore are being torpedoed by Allied forces, and little is coming through. With things in short supply, the Botanic Gardens must turn its focus to food security.
0: Corner had been going around Singapore, he'd been meeting with different food suppliers, shop owners, manufacturers, and he was also responsible for hiding things in and around Singapore. He had all these secret stashes of food or things to grow food, like gardening implements, seed, fertilizer. when the Japanese came in, who better to ask to help? Because he knew where everything was.
1: Other garden staff are also tasked to alleviate this dire situation.
5: During the war, my father, Gaetano Xavier Furtado, and Muhammad Noh were charged with collecting all the rations for all the staff and distributing them. And this was a laborious task because they spent an awful lot of time going around when rations were available, but the rations themselves were insufficient. So they had to improvise and find alternative ways of making sure that the staff were properly fed and looked after.
1: Part of the Botanic Gardens is converted into a big vegetable farm to feed the Japanese military and their commander, General Yamashita. In the process, the local staff are also given plots to grow tapioca, tubers, and beans for themselves.
5: Because staff were sickly, improperly nourished, and were absent, my father was able to get hold of bullocks to farm the fields, and this proved a labor saving. The second thing was to use his knowledge to encourage local staff to ferment tapioca yams so that one enriched starch with protein through fermentation to supplement diet, and this prevented illnesses like scurvy. These were some innovations he was able to do.
1: Yet for all his vital contributions, Furtado is barely a footnote in Korner's book. That silence became a question his son could not leave unanswered, and so he set out to uncover the truth himself.
2: One of the things I've noted when I started to inventorize the collection was that there was very little to no information at all of the local staff and the key local scientists that was engaged to maintain the garden during the colonial period. So this is something which is very difficult for us to have a holistic picture of their contribution along with the British directors and curators.
6: Dr. C.X. Furtado was also engaged in scientific research in the same way that E.J.H. Korner was, but being a non-British person, he faced different demands during the occupation.
1: Hailing from Goa, India, Furtado had worked in the gardens for nearly 20 years, specializing in researching palms. But unlike his British colleagues, he is given a far more onerous responsibility during the war.
6: In order to mobilize and surveil the local population, the Japanese municipal police here in Singapore arranged everyone into basically a neighborhood association. Because this was under the police, they called this the auxiliary police system. Beyond just policing and surveillance, this was how rations were distributed, how labor was mobilized. It basically became the tool for control over the local population.
1: Under this scheme, Furtado's role as a kumicho, or group leader, is to keep an eye on the garden staff for the Japanese.
6: Well, when someone is asked by the Japanese police to be a leader of a neighborhood association, they know that if they defy the Japanese, the consequences could be dire. Now, we see from the records of the Botanic Gardens that Dr. Furtado spent much of his time at his desk making difficult decisions about who to send off for labor duty, some of them to places like the Siam-Burma Death Railway. So E.J.H. Korner is not asked to be in this position, partly because he is British, he's an enemy national. Dr. Furtado, not being British, ends up doing an incredible amount of work and is also implicated, because he is put in this position, with some of the worst abuses of the Japanese administration.
1: It's been said that Furtado felt a heavy burden in having to carry out these duties, but he does as he is told.
5: My father never discussed his wartime experience with us. I suspect that it was traumatic. It was traumatic in many ways, not only the difficulty of living with unpredictable rations and so on, and bearing in mind that our house was bombed and he had to squat with Mr. Korner, I think he was traumatized by getting feedback on how those who had been conscripted to work on the Siam Railway were being treated.
6: The history of the Botanic Gardens and the museum under the Japanese occupation calls on us to think through some of the big moral dilemmas of the war. And given a position where people have to deal with forces beyond their control, what choices do you make in order to survive in this situation? These are not easy questions to answer, But that's why the topic is all the more compelling and something that we should discuss.
1: Though seen as a sanctuary away from the war, the gardens and museum staff are ever vigilant that anything can happen at any time. And so they continue to tread carefully day by day.
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1: In December 1942, as Japan continues to battle the Allies across Asia, a new scientist arrives to run the Singapore Botanic Gardens.
3: Kwan Kariba, he became the director of the gardens during most of the Japanese occupation. He was a quiet director who was, by all accounts, quite a kind man. Professor Kariba was a trained botanist himself. He encouraged and allowed Holtom and Corner to continue doing the important research work they were doing in the gardens.
1: Kariba was highly accomplished, having served as director of Kyoto's Botanic Gardens. His arrival marks what some call a golden age in Singapore's gardens.
20: As a brigadier general, he had a sword and a gun, and he never wore them except in official situations where he was supposed to do that. He said that there is no nationality in the field of science. In the garden, he treated everybody very well. And the Malay workers used to call him Orang Baik Sekali, which means a very good man. And one of the stories is that when he left the cigarettes on his desk, nobody stole them because it was his and they respected him and that he wouldn't steal his cigarettes.
1: In a strange twist, Eric Holtom had met Kariba and his predecessor, Tanaka Date, 12 years before in 1929, at a science congress in Indonesia. But this fact is never publicly disclosed due to the risk it might pose to them as war enemies. And now, relieving him of his office duties, Korriba allows Holtam to focus solely on his botanical work.
20: On Sunday mornings, he used to take the British to do a tour of the gardens, particularly Coroner Holtam. And the tour, the inspection, ended up in his house where he served a meal, lunch or breakfast. And the claim was that he made sure this way that they got one good meal a week, because food was not very easily available at the time. He did what he could to make their life nicer, better, and bearable under very difficult circumstances.
1: It was a productive time at the gardens. The few items that remain show how both sides worked closely together during this period.
2: So over here is the book titled Illustrations of Useful Plants of Southern Region, Volume 1, Medicinal Plants. This was written during the Japanese occupation and published by the Malaya Military Department. It was work in collaboration between the British botanists and the Japanese botanists. And in the gardens, we were fortunate enough to have the original line drawings by Watanabe, who was a botanist assisting Juan Korriba in illustrating and documenting ethnobotanical plants.
1: The military would also use the garden's expertise to help its troops live off the land. In this manual, Corner did the plant drawings and Bert Whistle did the animals.
2: It is titled Useful Plants and Wildlife of Malaya. To assist the Japanese who are living in Singapore to understand what are the crops, plants that is useful for everyday use if they were in dire needs of collecting plants to eat and trapping animals and fishes.
1: Though remembered by some in Singapore, Japanese figures like Korriba have largely been forgotten in their own homeland until recently. At the Aomori Prefectural Museum in Japan, curator Keiko Otahara has been given the task of organizing an exhibition on Korriba's life and work.
0: Koribasさんのご家族の元にあった資料を、ほぼ全て共同館の方で寄贈いただいて、10年以上は整理したり、確認したりを続けている、コレクションになります。これは、シンガポールに滞在した時の植物園にいた時の氷場の宿舎と思われる写真です。ここは多分現地の人とか様々園内の関係者の人に植物の説明をしているところの写真と思われます。寄贈いただいて整理した資料は、1000点は超える量になっています。先生の原稿からですね、手書きの原稿から構成の原稿から印刷に至るまでとか、その辺のこう作業の段階も分かりますし、あとはその、調査研究のフィールドノート的な資料もたくさんあるので、それから先生ご自身が写真を撮って整理しているというのもあるんですが。
1: For Otahara and others,The discovery of Korriba's role in the gardens reveals the civilian contributions he made as a Japanese in wartime Singapore. The items are eventually curated into a landmark exhibition at Hirosaki University, where Korriba served as its president after returning from the war.
21: These documents are made when he was in Singapore. Some of them are just a guide of the botanical garden.And some documents are recording the what kind of plants are planted and in which place in the botanical garden. This area shows the relation between Dr. Korriba, Dr. Corner and Holtam in Singapore Botanical Garden. During the Second World War, Dr. Korriba helped these scientists. He kept them working on the scientific work.
0: ノート類とかその当時のさまざまな資料を手に取ると弱い紙に一生懸命鉛筆で残されているものとか、やはり研究をこうおおらかにのびのびしているということではなくて、やっぱりこうなんていうんですかね、その戦争中の緊張感というのが伝わってきたのが今回の資料をもう一回見直した時に感じました。
1: With Korriba at the helm, the Garden's leading

0: Botanist Eric Holtom is free to focus on what he loves best, finding innovative ways to breed new orchid specimens. This itself was a major challenge. Orchids were delicate, exotic, and notoriously difficult to breed.
1: Orchids have always intrigued gardeners. A large part of the reason is because they were mysterious to grow at that time. Orchid seeds are like dust and they're very hard to germinate because in nature they need to have a fungal partner to provide the nutrients and to grow. So there were natural hybrids that were formed outside, but you did not have the ability to create hybrids on your own.
0: In the early 20th century, scientists had only just begun to understand how to cultivate orchids artificially. Pollination had to be done by hand. Seeds had to be sterilized and grown in controlled conditions. A slow, unpredictable, and often unsuccessful process, flowering could take years. But in 1943, Holtom's persistence pays off. He perfects a method of hybridizing orchids in the lab that will pave the way for future botanists.
1: This technique that Holtom eventually mastered when it came to germinating orchids was monumental because all of a sudden you could hybridize new orchids and grow these seeds to adulthood and see what their new flowers were. It really kick-started this whole orchid hybridization and the industry in Singapore as well as the region.
0: A humble and modest figure, Holtom did not foresee that his research would one day make Singapore a world leader in orchids, spawning a multi-million dollar trade. One of his young assistants, Arthur George Alfonso, would notably become Singapore's orchid diplomacy ambassador after the war, as the gardens created and named new hybrids for dignitaries and stars. These vibrant and exotic flowers, however, were just one of Holtom's achievements.
2: Holtom was very important in creating the garden of Singapore. In other words, how we see greenery throughout the islands, throughout the city. And he was very important in introducing variety, introducing frangipanis and bougainvillea to the roadsides. When you drive down and it looks very floral and colorful, a lot of that originated from the work Holtom was doing.
0: With Kuriba overseeing the gardens, another Japanese officer is enlisted to help run the museum. Dr. Yata Haneda had been doing research in Palau, a tropical Pacific island, when he got the call to go to Singapore. Like Kuriba, he becomes friends with the British.
3: そしたら日本軍の方からは非常に文句が出たそうですけれども、一応父が一番上司だったので、そしてそれからコーナー博士ホルタム博士、そちらは植物園に行って、そしてパートさんと父は博物館に行って、それは許したということです。そしていつも朝食は必ず彼らと一緒にして。
0: Apart from his museum duties, Haneda was a researcher in bioluminescent organisms, creatures that emitted light, and would later become a world-renowned authority on the subject.
4: In about 1943, Dr. Haneda was at what is today the Goodwood Park Hotel, which was then occupied by the Japanese officers. The story goes that someone came to him to say that he saw something that was glowing in the lawn, and what they thought was initially a firefly turned out to be a glow-in-the-dark snail. And this discovery was quite groundbreaking because this was the first discovery of a land snail that could glow in the dark anywhere in the world. And this was found in Singapore during the war.
0: Haneda's scientific expertise would also be called upon by the Japanese army for a specific purpose.
3: そして軍の方が父に依頼した内容なんですけれども、発光細菌を培養して、非常に 暗闇で綺麗に光るから、それを夜の戦闘に役立てよう。つまり、アンプルにその発光細菌を入れて、それをなんか兵隊の帽子につける。そして、それをみんなつけて、そうすれば真っ暗闇でも明るくなるだろう。そして、それを依頼して、ちょっと無理だろう。とにかく研究したら、それができた。
0: Ordered to produce more glowing bacteria, Haneda goes

0: To a bigger lab in Indonesia, but is stuck there as the war intensifies. All traces of his work would be destroyed, though, before the military can use them. Yuki Kaneie has spent years uncovering her father's life story. She says that most Japanese don't know what happened during the war. In a letter to his wife in 1942, Haneda expressed excitement about his new role in Singapore.
1: Singapore was 2月は大変涼しくて、 本人はすごくシンガポール気に入ったみたいで、シンガポールではなんかマレー語を使ってみんな指示をしてるから、道夫さんも日本にいる時にマレー語を勉強しておくように、なんかもうこの時は本当に数年経ったら一緒に二人でシンガポールに住もうっていうふうに思ってたみたいで、父は本当にシンガポール好きでした。で、シンガポールのことをまあ記録した
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0: In 1996, Yuki Kaneie would make a personal visit to Singapore to pass her father's photos to the National Museum. It provided a sense of closure.
2: そして、イスカンダーさんに資料をお渡ししました。お話をしました。私は羽田八田の娘です。父が戦争中にここの博物館にいました。で、父の写真、それを持って行って、2階の部屋で父が座ってる写真を持って行って、そしてこの部屋を見せてください、頼みました。Inspired
0: by his experience in Singapore, Dr. Haneda would later help launch the Yokosuka City Museum in his hometown after the war, with a focus on natural history. Unlike many others, Haneda managed to work with the enemy and transcend the hostilities that divided them. And while confronting the past remains daunting for most Japanese, Yuki Kaneie continues to explore her father's history and keep it alive.
3: China's tech is changing the world, but in a male-dominated industry, there are women who are making their mark.
4: Callie, she's able to put all those things together in a highly data-driven culture.
5: For Tencent, for Michelle, this has really become the dominant operational mode.
6: Nofly's reputation is built on not simply media hype.
3: How China's female tech leaders are transforming the way we play, create, and connect. Wednesday on CNA.
7: Aspirations and attitudes of Singaporeans are changing the nation that raised them.
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10: I guess a part of me wanted to connect even deeper with the people.

0: There's no point playing it safe. Safe will always be forgotten.
1: If we as Singaporeans are able to have a satellite that we can truly say was conceived, designed, engineered, and built in Singapore,
2: wow, how wonderful would it be?
3: This is Singapore. We don't give up.
4: Thing in the morning as Asia wakes up to a new day. Get up to speed with major events shaping lives in the region and other parts of the world.
5: Putting things in perspective with eye-opening reports and expert analysis as a new era of global politics breeds power struggles and shifting alliances.
4: We get to the heart of the matter and take stock of the issues you're invested in with on-the-ground reports and wall-to-wall coverage. Viewing it all from a regional lens because we put Asia first.
6: For decades, South Korea has been known for one thing.
7: 첫 번째 질문이 반등했어. 첫 질문이다 내일 저한테.
6: But in 2024, something changed.
8: 24년에 이제 북한의 반등의 어떤 신호들이 보여져서.
6: South Korea's birth rates have risen steadily for two full years.
9: 저희의 정책들이 마구 쏟아지기는 했습니다.
6: Could South Korea finally be turning the tide on babies?
10: 너무나 그렇지만 논리적으로는 잃을 게 많잖아요.
6: Insight Thursday on CNA.
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0: By 1944, even as the Japanese maintain their grip on Singapore, they are hiding a larger, darker secret.
1: From our War Department comes amazing news of new Japanese surrenders. These Signal Corps films, just received from Luzon, show the largest single group yet captured in a 24-hour period in the Philippines.
0: Their armies are losing ground to the Allies.
2: If the locals were listening to Allied radio, they knew that Japan was losing the war. It was very clear. But if they only had the Shonan Shimbun in Singapore, if they only had Japanese sources, you wouldn't know, because every encounter was a victory. But the most concrete form that Japan was losing the war was when the bombers started to come across from India. So by 44, the fact that the bombers would appear high in the sky, many of the Japanese fighter planes could not reach that height. So they just bombed Singapore with impunity. There were some that were shot down. This was a clear indication that the war wasn't going Japan's way to the local population. The appearance of bombers every day over Singapore and Malaya coming from India, mainly the American bombers.
0: The Allied air raids hammer the Japanese forces, but also bomb libraries and museums in the Philippines and Malaya in the process. Irreplaceable collections are destroyed, echoing Korner's fears. As the top civilian advisor to the military, and also the president of the Shonan Gardens and Museum, the Marquis Tokugawa had the ambition to develop Malaya into a vital economic resource for Japan. But with things going badly, he resigns his post and leaves Singapore before the war ends. In his diaries, he would describe his mission in Malaya as a failure.
3: The Japanese war expansion is not going to stop anywhere. 吉塚さん、オーストラリアで終わるだろうと思ったらしいですけど、実際にはそうはいかなくなった。で、結局終わらない戦争のために一時占領したけれども、自分のものにはならなかったわけですね。それ日本のためにもならなかったわけです。With
0: the war teetering on collapse, things are getting desperate in Singapore. One day, a military policeman pays a surprise visit to Kariba in the gardens to remind him of his duty to the Empire. Korner is in the room. The meeting takes a dark turn when the officer draws his pistol, as Korner recalls from Kariba's written account.
4: And he pointed the pistol at the back of my head, and he said, "This is where you shoot when the time comes." And that was why Kariba gave his great oath. It's what he really fought with. He swore the greatest. My back was turned. And as I spoke in Japanese, I had no idea what was happening.
0: After making his point, the policeman departs, leaving the gun on the table.
4: This is the only evidence I have that the Japanese military intended to shoot all the British prisoners of war and internees in the event of a battle for being fought.

0: that.
1: On August 6th and 9th, 1945, two atomic bombs are dropped on Hiroshima and Nagasaki, killing over 200,000 people. 6 days later, the Japanese emperor surrenders. Back in Singapore, however, news of their defeat is not accepted by the Japanese.
2: Numerous Japanese officers and men held parties where there was huge amounts of drinking going on, following which they all committed harakiri. They committed suicide because they believed that this surrender was not just, it was not fair, despite the instructions of the Japanese emperor. In addition to that, instructions were given to Japanese troops to return to their barracks and their camps. What this meant was there was no policing, so from the 21st of August until the 2nd of September, there was effectively no government, no policing, no enforcement of law and order in Singapore.
1: Anticipating the chaos that would follow with Japan's surrender, Korner had begun taking action months earlier.
0: By the end of 1944, there seemed every prospect of a British landing on Singapore. Disorder and looting would follow. We began to make plans, therefore, to conserve in boxes, in dugouts or trenches, the more valuable books, manuscripts, unpublished drawings and various priceless objects at the museum.
3: So with Korner, he fears yet again that this kind of change of regime will bring chaos and looting. So he asks the Japanese, before they go back into their barracks in Singapore, to lock up the whole of the museum. And they wedge the doors from inside so no one can get in easily. They wait 3 weeks and then the British come back. So this probably demonstrates that he feared even an Allied victory would help destroy the collection.
1: To mark the end of the occupation on September 5th, 1945, the Union Jack is raised at the Raffles Museum by Chief Clerk Kwan Ah Gun. The flag had been secretly hidden for the past 3 years. As the British regain control of the Botanic Gardens and Museum, Kwan Kuriba and other Japanese civilian staff are rounded up to POW camps with the soldiers. Before being sent away, Kuriba writes one last note to Korner.
4: 28th August 1945. Dear Dr. Korner, I leave now the gardens. Many thanks for your kind information on tropical trees. I regret very much that the gardens and forest reserves were deformed and contaminated lately. I believe that you will stay here through your life, hoping that the gardens will flourish forever. Best regards to Dr. Holtam and Bert Wiesel. Sincerely yours, Kwan Kuriba. Korner-san, please take care of this for me while I'm gone.
0: Do you trust me?
4: Of course.
1: Korner doesn't give up easily. He petitions the British command to release Kuriba and Haneda, citing their role in helping the gardens and museum. The Japanese, however, choose to remain in camp with their fellow countrymen.
2: Once the Japanese surrendered, majority had been put in their own POW camps in Jurong, parts of Johor Bahru, and many of them were used as labour, basically, to rebuild infrastructure, utilities and what have you in Singapore. In the meanwhile, intelligence troops had been sent through these various camps to identify who were the commanders involved in atrocities, in massacres, to identify them and to put these individuals on trial.
1: Notably, Tokugawa's diaries are seized by the Allies for evidence of war crimes, though nothing is found. Sent back to Japan, Kwan Kuriba is also forbidden to take his scientific research back with him.
2: By 1947, all Japanese troops and soldiers, civil servants, had been repatriated back to Japan. Japan was still considered the enemy and was not allowed back into a crown colony. And that remained the case until 1951,

0: when Japan signed the peace treaty and Japanese were once again allowed back in Singapore.
1: On Singapore Tonight, more support for persons with disabilities, with changes across education, employment and healthcare. 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Join us at 10 p.m. Singapore Hong Kong time.
2: People are crying and shouting, the flood is coming.
3: A mountain collapses. A wall of water tears through Nepal's valleys. It takes homes, roads, and lives. But in its wake, people step forward.
4: We Nepalese, we like to help each other.
5: This is the lesson needed. In this worst condition, this is our duty, responsibility.
3: Communities are cut off, but volunteers adapt.
6: Drone is a new disaster crisis, a new technology, a new hope.
4: I'm happy that I can help, but it also eats me.
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3: Nepal, the floods wake. 7th October, Wednesday on CNA.
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14: Six tired Singaporeans meet digital medicine expert Professor Dean Ho to learn what's draining their energy.
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16: Your numbers more closely reflect those who might be in their 50s or maybe even 60s.
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14: Restless, biohacking better health, Saturday and Sunday on CNA.
22: With the war over, E.J. H. Corner has one last report to finish. His report is submitted to Lieutenant Colonel Gilbert Archie, one of the famous Monuments Men, a special group set up to protect items of cultural and historical significance during the war.
23: Corner's post-war report of the Raffles Museum actually mentions in rather meticulous detail what happened during the war, the condition of the museum and its collections, the staff, the various personnel who were involved with the safekeeping and running of the museum and the gardens. So because of its detailed nature, Corner's report actually represents a very valuable historical source for those of us wanting to study the World War II history of the Raffles Museum.
22: Corner felt he had done his duty to save the country's treasured collections. But in spite of this, Corner, along with Holtham and Birtwistle, would be labelled as collaborators by their fellow British.
24: I think that we must remember, after the war, everybody was very raw. The British suffered a lot under the Japanese in Singapore. They were resentful of somebody like Corner. People hated each other, were afraid of each other.
25: I think too often when people think of World War II in Singapore and about the issue of collaboration, they assume that people were collaborating just in their own self-interest to profit themselves. And this is true of some figures, to be clear. But it's not true of everyone who worked for the Japanese. Many worked for the Japanese under duress. It's not necessarily always straightforward and simple, a question to answer. I think it's a useful thing for all of us to ponder that. What is the nature of collaboration, and in what situations might you make a decision like EJH Corners? Obviously, many British people felt that they would not have made the same choice, which is partly why he comes under quite a bit of criticism after the war. But obviously, other British people did, because he was not the only scientist there.
24: So what I know about Corner is very little, but it's enough to respect the man. Maybe he was a difficult man, but he was a hero, I think. He definitely defended the Japanese man of science at the time when it was not a popular thing to do. As a result, he was disliked by a lot of people. They thought he was a collaborator. I personally now, looking back, think that he was a hero, because apparently he carried documents around he was not supposed to carry. He risked his life to keep the various bits and pieces of British and was left during the war. He collaborated with a man who was worth collaborating with. They were supposed to be enemies. They were not. They were men of science who existed in a situation where either of them was in danger by the military because they chose to be friends rather than enemies.
22: Corner travels back to England on home leave, fully expecting to return to Singapore and continue his work. But by then, he'd burned too many bridges.
0: In general, the policy was to try to rehire the people who had the position before the war. If they were available, they could take up the same position after the war. This was not true for EJH Corner. He expected to not only be reinstated as the assistant director, but also to be named director of the Botanic Gardens. And this did not happen. One of the reasons may have been the taint of collaboration during the war, but a more likely reason, in my opinion, was his inability to get along with the others around him.
22: In his post-war report, Director Eric Holtom had in fact recommended Corner to take over the leadership of the gardens. But something strange transpires, as Holtom would note.
1: He is in a peculiar mental state. He has antagonized people by speaking spitefully about them and by other irrational words and actions. His curious behavior finally caused the Colonial Office to advise against his returning.
0: He was shocked that he couldn't return to his position or even receive a promotion. That left him with, I'll use the phrase bitterness, that left him with bitterness with what was going on in Singapore and his role in the gardens.
22: Despite falling out with the gardens, Corner was still highly regarded as a man of science.
2: He continued his career as an academic, teaching many students about tropical botany because he had so many years of experience here. As a professor at the University of Cambridge, he taught many future botanists, some of which would become very important tropical botanists in their own right.
22: Plagued by accusations of collaboration, Corner finally releases a book to tell his side of the story in 1981, The Marquis. A Tale of Shonanto. While criticized for ignoring the atrocities of war, the book remains a unique account today. Corner's memoir doesn't find much of an audience in England, but it is also released in Japan, where his story receives a warmer reception and also makes him a celebrated figure. In 1985, EJH Corner receives a special prize honoring his scientific achievements with Japan's crown prince in attendance. Many also see it as a belated acknowledgement for his efforts during the war.
17: Corner先生は、コーリバ先生が亡くなった後ですね、しばらくしてからですけれども、 1983年にわざわざ青森まで、また、お墓参りもしていまして、あなたのをまるでその私は自分がその氷場の養子であるかのように慕っていましたということをね。
22: 70 years after Corner and the Japanese endeavored to preserve the collections of the Botanic Gardens, Museum and Library, the work continues.
4: So what is today the Lee Kong Chian Natural History Museum at the National University of Singapore holds the zoological and other natural history collection that used to be at the Raffles and later National Museum. The specimens and the materials that we hold, a large part of them today are on display in our public galleries, and the remainder are actually safeguarded by us for research purposes.
5: Some of the challenges to preserving some of these old rare books is that they are deteriorating over time, even in a controlled environment. So currently, the key things that we are doing for the library and archives is to digitize the collection, especially the archival collection that consists of technical illustration, documents, maps, slides. And then we hope to consolidate all the databases of archives so that it will be searchable and discoverable to the public.
6: 私も実際にシンガポール植物園を訪れたんですけれども、当時から残っている植物などがですね、今も大きく繁茂してですね、大きく育って、観光客あるいは地域の人たちの憩いの場になっているということに非常に感銘を受けました。シンガポール植物園の中の樹木がですね、戦争、戦火を免れて、氷場あるいは、ホルタム先生、コーナー先生の尽力によって残されて現在に伝わっているということに、非常に感銘を受けました。
7: The war was a difficult time for the garden and many people suffered, but it was also a time of hope and resilience, and much of this was due to people coming together, setting aside their differences and working together in the name of science. Because people worked together in the name of science, the gardens endured during those hard times and continues to flourish today.

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1: 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Getting to know beautiful Japan takes the slow road to relaxation. Ride the Asa Coast Railway, where wheels leave the road and roll onto the rails. Then settle into a cozy homestay with delicious home-cooked meals and freshly roasted coffee. 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
1: Good evening, I'm Paul Sung. Tonight's top stories: Singapore to boost support for persons with disabilities, with up to 60% more spending per person. Students will also get more skills training and workplace exposure to better prepare them for life after school. And a new employment office will help persons with disabilities build careers beyond simply finding jobs. Employers will also get stronger incentives to build a more inclusive workforce. A wellness initiative prepares to bow out despite a growing spotlight on mental health in Singapore. Our reporter joins one of its final well-being circles and looks back at 5 years of helping hundreds boost their well-being.

0: Cities will get more workplace exposure and skills training from 2027 to help them prepare for life after school. Special education graduates moving on to higher education will also get dedicated support to ease the transition. Chloe Teo reports.
1: Graduating from secondary school opens up a much bigger world for many students. But for Janelle Lim, that transition came with added challenges. Diagnosed with an autoimmune condition at 12 years old, entering Republic Polytechnic meant navigating life further from home and with greater independence.
2: They helped me to make the toilet like have automated doors, so it's like it's more easy for me to access the toilet as well. And if like I were to miss important parts of my classes, my lecturers as well as my friends will help me with it.
1: From 2027, students with disabilities will get more help to navigate such transitions. New programs will help special education graduates adjust to institutes of technical education and polytechnics through campus familiarization and taster sessions. Career guidance will also start earlier to help students choose courses aligned with their strengths and future jobs.
3: The space of time, I would say, it's valuable for them to cultivate and practice the self-management as well as the self-advocacy skill sets. And this experience, right, could actually be useful and transferable when they actually move on to future employment.
1: The measures come as more SPED graduates pursue post-school pathways. The proportion moving into employment, further studies or training rose from 51% in 2016 to 57% in 2023. This preparation will also start earlier at autism-focused SPED schools through more applied learning and work exposure. The move currently covers around 900 secondary students across two schools. The Education Ministry says this number will grow as more autism-focused SPED schools expand to secondary levels.
0: A new employment support office will offer one-stop services such as career advice and skills upgrading for persons with disabilities throughout their working lives. The aim is to move beyond job placement and towards building careers. Employers will also receive stronger incentives to grow an inclusive workforce under streamlined grants and enhanced wage support. Chloe Teo again with the details.
1: Finding the right job did not come easily for Daniel Kwa. The university graduate with autism sent out nearly 200 applications over a year. He eventually joined OCBC Bank in 2024 after receiving specialised employment support. But getting hired was only the first hurdle.
4: I start to face challenges as it requires me to make judgmental decisions in handling the case. So I do reach out to my supervisors regularly, and he has actually observed my strengths as well as my challenges, and he actually was nice enough to help me find another role that can actually meet almost all my strengths.
1: Daniel's experience highlights a wider challenge. In 2025, only 24.4% of employed residents with disabilities had been with the same employer for at least a year, according to the Manpower Ministry. The government now wants to shift the focus beyond placement. From 2028, those with higher support needs can receive job coaching for longer, up from the current 12 months.
5: There may be changes or new situations that arise later in their employment. So, for example, having a new supervisor or colleague or added responsibilities. So some persons with disabilities, they may require more support to adapt to these changes.
1: And from the second half of next year, persons with disabilities will have one place to turn to at any point in their working lives. A new employment support office at SG Enable will bring together job support, career advice, as well as skills guidance. Employers will get more help too. A new enabling employment grant will merge three existing schemes, making funding easier for firms to access. It will also cover more workplace adjustments and training. Wage support will also be enhanced, particularly when hiring persons with disabilities who have been out of work for longer.
6: Being employed and being able to do a single task is just one sliver of employment. But how the employer work with the employee together with the co-workers then create a conducive environment for them to gain skills throughout time and have a meaningful

0: career. And that's how we talk about progressive capabilities, not just placement.
1: The push also seeks to widen the range of jobs available. A sector-based training program is expanding beyond hospitality into areas like healthcare and logistics.
2: And for healthcare, frontline staff at all polyclinics will be trained from next year to better support people with intellectual disabilities and autism. Selected polyclinics will go further with enhanced support for those with more complex needs.
3: It actually reflects our shift towards a healthcare system that recognises and is responsive to diverse needs. Because if you think about it, in the past when you speak about accessibility, you're thinking of physical accessibility, right? Now we're actually understanding that there are many different types of needs and concerns and difficulties. And when we deal with the those who are with intellectual disability and autism, it's less visible and less defined.
2: That enhanced support could include longer consultations, quieter spaces for patients who become distressed, and staff knowing their communication needs in advance. A new health communication passport will also roll out from next year, starting at selected polyclinics. It's a document for persons with disabilities to share their key medical, sensory and communication needs with healthcare staff. MOH is drawing on existing models as it works out the rollout, such as with Mind Clinic.
4: So first, making the frontline staff understand that there might be some hitches and that they have to be patient. Two is, again, how best can you communicate with the person itself and say, look, why don't you wait? We're doing this. Engage with them and talk to them so that they don't feel like completely left out. I think those will make a lot of difference for the family.
2: The community care model is also being revamped. Day activity centres and sheltered workshops will progressively become enabling skills centre with greater emphasis on independent living skills. And 2,300 more places will be added to meet demand by 2030, while 9 more enabling services hubs will open by 2028. And still to come, for seniors living alone, social isolation can be a growing concern. Our grassroots volunteers are being trained to reach those at risk. Plus, if mental well-being matters more than ever, why stop now? Why a program is calling time after 5 years. Stay with us.
5: People are crying and shouting, the flood is coming.
6: A mountain collapses. A wall of water tears through Nepal's valleys. It takes homes, roads, and lives. But in its wake, people step forward.
7: We Nepalese, we like to help each other.
8: This is the lesson need. In this worst condition, this is our duty, responsibility.
6: Communities are cut off, but volunteers adapt.
9: Drone say also go new. अलग ये इतना disaster crisis में से योरा new technology ले रहा है को new hope.
10: अजू इतना रास्ते में से ठीक है I'm happy that I can help, but it also eats me.
11: But when it is inside here, I have to.
6: Nepal, the floods wake. 7th October, Wednesday on CNA.
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14: Historically, zoos are designed for the purpose of entertainment first. 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
2: The People's Action Party will train its volunteers to engage seniors more in order to prevent social isolation. A one-year pilot will start in 9 party branches, including some in older estates like Bedok, Ang Mo Kio and Toa Payoh.
19: One of our biggest worries today is some seniors are slipping through the cracks and living in total isolation. Now, this was a key concern that we received in the feedback that we gathered during the 4 community conversations and the 1 dialogue session that we had this year. The message from the participants was clear: we must strengthen support for seniors living alone.
2: Dedicated volunteers will be trained to befriend seniors. Their task will be to bridge them with existing agencies, facilities and resources. The party says its volunteers are already familiar with residents through weekly Meet the People sessions and house visits. This will help them identify isolated seniors who don't know where to seek help.
20: I've met many residents who are alone at home and they don't want to go out because they are fearful of what's out there. They may not even be aware of the fact that there could be an active aging centre 1 or 2 blocks away. So hopefully our activists will be able to provide a renewed focus on this area to be able to then connect our residents who may need that support to facilities that are existing.
21: For the volunteers training, is they have to know isolation, what age are they in, what kind of medical condition they might in, what kind of help is needed to give them. And our outreach team will be able to execute the behind the scene so that we can render help to them.
2: More people in Singapore are talking about mental health than ever before. But for one grassroots program, that conversation could be coming to an end. Ivy Choke speaks to its co-founder to find out how it has helped hundreds boost their well-being and what plans they have next.
22: For 5 years, groups of strangers have met every weekend at what's called well-being circles, a space for people to find practical ways to improve happiness and bounce back from challenges. Now, Sherman Ho and his team are laying out the room for what could be their very last sessions.
23: Come, I can show you around. So, because well-being circles are all done in small groups, right? So we have 2 facilitators and about 7 participants for each group.
24: So how early did they sign up for the sessions? Do you get any last-minute sign-ups as well?
22: Social Enterprise Happiness Initiative has been running mental wellness programs for almost a decade. It started with large events, but that came to a halt when the pandemic hit. Sessions went online and became smaller. That's when Sherman realized the smaller setting was creating a greater impact on people's well-being.
23: You need it to be very intimate because it is such a subjective experience. And in order for people to really grasp a lot of these concepts and that we talk about, right, all these skills that we talk about, you need them to bring in their personal experiences.
22: And the need to help improve people's well-being is even greater in an urban jungle like Singapore.
23: It's a very, very dense, high-density city-state, right? And it's a very stressful place to live in, to be honest, right? The high cost of living, you don't have a lot of nature around, right? People are all rushing, always rushing here and there, right? So you don't really have time to yourself and space to sort of reflect and sort of calm down. I think technology plays a very big part in a lot of stressors and mental health issues that we see today, right? And I guess we don't have that time to understand what's the implication of all this technology on people.
22: 5 years and 1,000 participants later, the well-being circles are down to their last 84 people. It's a wide mix from ages 18 to 80. Some are familiar faces, returning to volunteer as facilitators. I joined one such session to see what it's like.
25: All right, Circle. So today we're going to talk about strengths.
22: Games were also used to help us better understand the concepts and reflect further.
25: So strengths are something that are essential to who we are. They're energizing and they're effortless to use. As you were reflecting on it, would you mind sharing with us, to inspire us as well, like how would you build on your strength?
24: One of the strengths that I felt was good to carry on was perseverance. I think sometimes when work gets difficult or like when life like gives you lemons or whatever. I want to try to keep it in mind that I would want to continue and persevere even if it gets difficult.
22: When the well-being circles first started, Sherman tells me people would ask if happiness could raise their children's grades or help them earn more money.
23: There's still a lot of skepticism that people have, right? People still think that this one is some very fluffy. They would still think that this is some fluffy thing that they feel like it's not worth the time. Yeah, and Singaporeans, we are very pragmatic, right? So we always want facts, we want numbers and all that.
22: But that's apparently not the case for Rachel Low. She's here to find help to navigate the new turning points in her life.
0: Because recently I like, got married, so I think that's quite a big transition for me in my life. And recently started a new job as well. So I think there's these two major transitions that does take a toll on my life, and sometimes I get very overwhelmed with it.
22: But now the well-being circles are coming to an end, even as conversations about mental health in Singapore grow. For Sherman, it's not journey's end, but a stopover to rest, reflect, and realign.
23: When you talk about coming for an 8-week-long program, right, committing 8 Saturdays, right, people find it difficult. Yeah, so then we started to take it back and realize that, actually we may need to look at how can we redesign the program for the needs of today's people, where we are more busy, we have less time. It could be like 2 or 3 weekends, it could be, it could even maybe possibly be a 1-weekend program. Right, and I want to tell people that you have agency over your own well-being. And we have seen this so much that whatever your life circumstances, we all have the power to transcend it and build a better life for ourselves.
2: Still to come, as the Asian Games comes to a close, we look back at the moments that made it memorable.
15: Turning tofu profits into gold, 1 gram at a time. But what happens if the price of gold falls? Buying someone else's insurance policy, can it really pay off? Plus, is giving up his car saving him $2,000 a month? On Money Mind, Wednesday on CNA.
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0: For decades, South Korea has been known for one thing.
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0: But in 2024, something changed.
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0: South Korea's birth rates have risen steadily for two full years.
3: 저희의 정책들이 마구 쏟아지기는 했습니다.
0: Could South Korea finally be turning the tide on babies?
4: 너무나 그렇지만 논리적으로는 잃을 게 많잖아요.
0: Insight Thursday on CNA.
5: Singapore and Qatar have agreed to work together on professional exchanges and share geopolitical developments and lessons from recent conflicts as the two countries seek to deepen defence ties. This comes after a meeting between Singapore Defence Minister Chan Chun Sing and Qatar's Deputy Prime Minister and Minister for State for Defence Affairs, Sheikh Saud bin Abdul Rahman Al Thani in Doha. Mr. Chan and Sheikh Saud also reaffirmed the bilateral ties between the two countries and exchange views on security developments in the Middle East and Southeast Asia. He welcomed Qatar's regular participation in defence and security events in Singapore, including the Shangri-La Dialogue. Our Red Bull's Max Verstappen has won the Formula One Bahrain Grand Prix in Malaysia. It's the four-time F1 champ's first victory of the season and comes after heavy rain caused multiple delays and a suspended start procedure. The rain-soaked race marks Formula One's return to Malaysia for the first time since 2017, after the conflict in the Middle East forced the Bahrain Grand Prix to relocate. Singapore will study how to help its promising young sailors to transit to senior major campaigns like the Asian Games, as it looks to produce more gold medalists in future editions. Sailing delivered a haul of three silvers and a bronze in Japan, but failed to produce a gold for the first time since 2002. The comments come as Singapore wraps up its Asian Games campaign with 18 medals, including two golds, placing 21st among 45 teams overall.
6: How do we help the athletes, the sailors and the system produce more golds in the next round? Bridge the path between the young athletes into the senior campaign. And specifically, sailing is quite interesting because the classes change. And as you age, the boat changes, and therefore what it takes to win also changes. So this is something that we'll definitely study very closely with the Singapore Sailing Federation to prepare the athletes for the future games.
5: While officials say athletes have met internal targets, it will also review what's needed to improve Singapore's showing in team-based sports. It will study how other countries with professional leagues or full-time players have done well, for example. For one, athlete could be given more exposure through more local and overseas competition. Plus, Sport Singapore says the country's young contingent in Japan has shown much promise ahead of the 2029 SEA Games on home soil.
7: I'm very excited that the performances not only is historic and groundbreaking. It shows our young athletes who are here for the first time. Two-thirds of them are debutants. A very young team of average age, 23, what it takes to win, what is the bravery and the courage and the determination that needs to be brought to the field of play.
5: Japan has drawn the curtains on the continent's biggest sporting event after more than 2 weeks of exhilarating action. While the Aichi Nagoya Asian Games has delivered historic triumphs and unforgettable moments, it's also been marked by criticisms. Alif Amshar reports.
8: For more than 2 weeks, Nagoya and the wider Aichi Prefecture have been at the heart of Asia's largest sporting spectacle. Now, with more than 1,500 medals handed out across 43 sports, Japan is bidding farewell to the Games, paying tribute to athletes and the spirit of unity. In 4 years' time, Doha will welcome Asia's best athletes once again after 24 years.
9: Doha, the host city of the next Asian Games in Qatar.
8: Until then, these Games will be remembered for the Japanese warmth and hospitality.
10: That was so exciting. I saw the track and field relay and get Japanese get got gold medal. So I said, wow, that is so good.
11: It's good to meet people together in one place. Many people from many countries come to here and enjoy the sports. And we hope good just enjoy.
8: But Games officials have also promised to conduct a review in the wake of organizational headaches, from accommodation to logistical woes. Fan turnout was also poor in some events, with organizers blaming a prolonged spell of bad weather among key factors. While the Aichi Nagoya Games have had its shortcomings, many will look back fondly at the milestones, moments and sporting miracles that have made these games special. For now, Japan says sayonara before the continent gathers once more in Qatar in 2030. Until then, Alif Amsha, CNA, Nagoya.
5: That's Singapore Tonight. Good night.

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Recognised on the global stage for trusted news, excellence in journalism and compelling documentaries. CNA. Understand Asia.

0: Hello。
1: 哎，嗨，家里人谁来啦？
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1: 那孩子怎么样啦？
0: 孩子就这样吧，都健健康康。
2: This is a typical scam call.No surprises, a person pretending to be a friend from Malaysia and asking for help relocating to Singapore. But what's surprising was, it started from this, a local number. This is what a scam call used to look like. Then it evolved, like a local number but calling from overseas. And nowadays, more likeThis, without the +65 prefix, like a call from within Singapore. Over the years, we've learned to be suspicious of overseas numbers. But if the number looks like it's a local call from Singapore, how do you tell if it's a scam call? And where is it really coming from?

0: A few months ago, Christina Heng received what seemed like an ordinary call.
1: The person mentioned that he's Mr. Lee from a very well-known school. The number that he called me is a local contact number. Mm. He said, Christina, you run a renovation company. Can I make an appointment for you to come to my school and meet up with the principal? Because we need a design to renovate our library. At the same time, he also asked me to purchase some mattress for the school. Okay, so he actually showed me this mattress. Mm-hmm. That is a brand. So I actually even forward this to my friend to ask my friend whether do they have this mattress. My friend said don't have. So I called back Mr. Lee and said, sorry, my friend don't have the brand that you want. Do you want other brand? He said, no, this is the protocol of a school. All schools must use the same brand. So he said that we also have a supplier. Can you help me to call the supplier to order on behalf of us? So I told him, why can't he do it himself? He actually told me that he cannot get the supplier himself because the principal has an argument with the supplier. So he needed me to help him order.
2: At this stage, what convinced you that this was a legitimate inquiry for business?
1: I'm not suspicious because first thing is a local number. For local number, I will pick up because of my line of job.
2: Do you have a number for the supplier?
1: Yeah.
2: Right, so it's not a Singapore number. Yes. It's stated clearly here that it is Malaysia.
1: Yes.
2: The supplier is based in Malaysia.
1: Yes.
2: Okay, so when you managed to contact the supplier, what did he say to you?
1: Okay, the supplier said they have stopped and they can also deliver.
0: The supplier who reached out to her on WhatsApp pressured Christina into paying the full amount upfront. To sweeten the deal, they offered a discounted bulk price and a commission of $5,000.
1: I really need the money in order for me to pay for my insurance premium, my HDB loan, all this. For the past 3 months, I do not have any project on hand. Mm. And this is the amount that I think is enough to pay off.
2: I get it. I mean, that sense of like, where's the next paycheck going to come from? How much did you transfer to him?
1: I transferred to him all the money that I have in my joint account with my husband, which is $7,000. I called Mr. Lee to ask him to make a full payment to me, and Mr. Lee agreed. And immediately he said he'd tell the principal and get the account to do the transfer.
0: Minutes later, Christina received this screenshot, a sum of 73,500 Singapore dollars for the 150 mattresses that she supposedly ordered for the school.
1: But in actual fact, the money does not come in. Yeah.
2: From the whole incident, besides the monetary loss, how would you say the incident has affected you?
1: It actually affected me a lot. Like, emotionally, I felt like I'm very stupid. Yeah, like, why I'm so careless and like so easily believe.
2: Did you make a police report?
1: Yes, I made a police report and they told me that they are still doing an investigation, but the only thing that they can only allow to let me know is they are not able to retrieve back the money.
2: Have you tried contacting Mr. Lee?
1: No, I didn't. So the profile picture has changed.
2: Mm. It looks like a company, right?
1: Yeah, it's a company that called this a Trillion Credit Solution. Mm.
2: Okay, you know what? I am going to try to dial this number and let's see what sort of response we are actually going to get. Do you mind reading the number out to me?
1: Okay. 9652.
2: Mm-hmm.
1: 65.
0: It sounded like the phone was switched off at the moment or not in use. Christina was drawn into the scam largely because it started with this number, a number that's clearly a Singapore number. I wanted to know how common scam calls from local numbers have become, so I hit the streets.
3: The frequency of scam calls are definitely increasing. Yes, it's actually becoming really irritating.
4: It's just like Singaporean numbers or like phone numbers.
5: They will start from 65 and maybe like 8 something or 9 something. Like something that you wouldn't expect to be a scam call.
3: scam call numbers from just the 8 or the, starting with the 8 or the 9 as usual. Yeah.
5: It's more likely that I'll pick up from a local number compared to an overseas number. You're more likely to know someone from Singapore than, let's say, from overseas.
6: Because usually the scam calls last time would be from like those international numbers. But nowadays, there's a lot of scam calls from local numbers as well, unfortunately.
7: Recently, there's an NTUC. They say I have a policy expired soon. I must renew, otherwise you will forbidden or something like that. I know that I don't have NTUC. That's why I know this is a scam.
8: If I'm not mistaken, it's a bank. And once there was like a police or something.
9: And then they told me that there might be some potential jobs for me and asked me to look out for some WhatsApp messages.
0: In 2024, the median loss per scam case was just under $1,400 Singapore dollars. In just the first 6 months of 2025, the typical scam victim lost more than the median loss recorded across all of 2024. But the Singapore Police Force does not track how much of this is due to scam calls from local numbers. So here's the thing. Getting a prepaid or postpaid SIM card in Singapore is legal and quick, but it is not anonymous. Subscribers must present official identification to register the SIM card, which means the card is technically traceable. So why can't we trace the scammers?
10: One person running an entire company with AI doing the work that once took a whole team. China's one-person firms are booming. But just how far can this model go? We'll explore the rise of AI-powered companies in the first of a three-part series on the next Asia First.
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13: A mountain collapses. A wall of water tears through Nepal's valleys. It takes homes, roads, and lives. But in its wake, people step forward.
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15: 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In this worst condition, this is our duty, responsibility.
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18: Turning tofu profits into gold, 1 gram at a time. But what happens if the price of gold falls? Buying someone else's insurance policy, can it really pay off? Plus, is giving up his car saving him $2,000 a month? On Money Mind, Wednesday on CNA.
0: Earlier, I met Christina, who lost all $7,000 of her savings to a scam that started with a Singapore number. I'm meeting the man who is in charge of connecting the dots when it comes to all things scam.
19: If you look at the past 1 to 2 years, we see local numbers being used to scam Singaporeans. Actually, it has started from overseas phone numbers. Then it has actually progressed to +65. Because we have sent out a lot of police advisories, so public has become more discerning. And so scammers have actually adapted and shifted tactics to shift to local numbers. They make phone calls from overseas. The number will still appear as a local number without the +65. Would you pick up a local phone number if the call is made to you?
2: So you mean like if a Singapore number comes
19: in? Yes.
2: I won't decline it right away.
19: Yeah.
2: I would be thinking like, oh, could it be someone I know? So I'm more likely to trust a local number, I suppose.
19: And that's precisely what the scammers are looking at, because they know that local numbers have a higher possibility of reaching out to potential victims.
2: So what you're saying is that in order for them to call me using a Singapore number, they need a Singapore SIM card.
19: They will be able to get supplies of SIM cards because they can get from people who subscribe and sell the SIM cards to them.
2: So what happens to these local SIM cards after the SIM card mules by them?
19: These cards will actually be sent overseas where they will reach the scam syndicates that is actually operating in Southeast Asia.
2: Okay, but let me make this very clear. The scammers' calls are coming from overseas, but it looks as if they are in Singapore when they call me.
19: They use technology to mask the number, to actually use it as a local call to call out to people, which actually helps the scammers to disguise their tracks, because that means that they are able to operate outside Singapore but still make calls as though as they are making a local call.
2: Okay, how do they end up overseas, the SIM cards?
19: They will have their means to transport overseas. Yeah. So due to operation reasons, I'm not able to disclose how the transportation part is done.
2: I mean, SIM cards are fairly easy to hide. I mean, I could put a stack of SIM cards in my bag, for example, or my hand carry. So is it by air or by land or by ship?
19: It's possible to be done via these three avenues.
2: A SIM card is something that is very easy to carry out of the country.
19: Yes, we see a lot of youth on board signing up for SIM cards and selling away SIM cards.
2: And what kind of ages are we talking
19: about? We are looking at between 15 to 17.
2: Wow. So the scammers are turning to youths to buy SIM cards?
19: Yes.
2: Why is that so?
19: Some youths are also more impressionable. And of course, the scammers will always use monetary gains, like fast cash. If you sell SIM cards, I give you a certain sum of money. And the youths are actually tempted to actually sell the SIM cards to scammers.
2: What happens if we don't stop the illegal selling of SIM cards?
19: SIM cards is actually the critical part that is a scam enabler. If we don't restrict the supply of SIM cards, or we don't curb it and allow people to abuse it, that means that the scam syndicate has a lot of infinite supply of SIM cards to use to reach out to local victims.
2: In just the past year, Naresh has counselled 10 young people involved as SIM card mules. How is it that the scammers can get these youths to buy SIM cards?
20: They're able to convince them to buy the SIM cards because of fast cash. They're able to give them about $10 to $15 per SIM card, and that would amount to about $100 if they are able to buy 10 SIM cards.
2: For a child at that age, $100 is a lot of money.
20: Indeed, indeed. Some of them know this is a crime. Some of them have misinformation that they're just giving away their identity and it hurts nobody. For those who knowingly break the law, I think the fast cash is what's luring them into it in the first place.
2: From the cases that you've handled, what is the most number of SIM cards that the youths have been able to buy?
20: They're able to buy 40, 50 in a month.
2: Where are the youths going to buy these SIM cards from?
20: Many of the willing sellers are smaller retail shops, and they are able to mix and match the telcos so that they can stretch the number of SIM cards one person can buy. The worrying thing is that some of them don't stop at being a SIM card mule. They go on to become a recruiter, especially the ones who are more relational and has buying power, charisma, to say, and they are able to go and recruit their peers to do this SIM card mule job.
2: What does a recruiter stand to gain?
20: So if a SIM card mule makes $10 per SIM card, then that very SIM card can be sold up to $300 to $400.
2: The recruiter makes $300 when the SIM card mule makes $10.
20: In fact, one of my youth who was a recruiter was making $1,000 a week. So if they get caught, they might be subjected to probation, or they might go into a juvenile institution. That could be a boys' home or RTC, and they may be fined as well. As compared to adults, I would say it's lighter. At the same time, that's really how the scammers are luring these youths into the whole crime.
0: Between April and June 2025, police exposed a cross-border scam operation that was abusing Singapore's mobile phone networks. The losses from these scam cases exceeded 3.1 million Singapore dollars. One of the countries this syndicate was operating out of is Malaysia. And I'm heading there to understand operationally how our SIM cards are being used.
1: When I'm driving, I will tend to doze off.
21: I've just always felt tired and sometimes out of control.
22: I'm so tired of thinking, I just want to pick up my phone and off my brain.
23: Six tired Singaporeans meet digital medicine expert Professor Dean Ho to learn what's draining their energy.
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26: What the f***?
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29: Small adjustments had some pretty impactful benefits.
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31: 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Yeah.
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0: China's tech is changing the world, but in a male-dominated industry, there are women who are making their mark.
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9: On this episode of Singapore Hour, rice, vinegar, and a dash of moxie. 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

0: I'm on my way to meet a cybersecurity expert who has spent the last 7 years educating consumers about scams, which means he is on top of the scammer's modus operandi. He's asked me to meet him here at this residential area in Putrajaya.
1: Hey, Leanna.
0: Hello. He says scam syndicates usually operate out of residential neighborhoods like this.
1: Okay, Diana, this is what we call SIM box and SIM cards from various service providers in different countries. And this SIM box, very popular amongst of the cyber criminal activity, where they use this to communicate with their targeted victims. The technology is the same technology being used in customer services call center and other business related to communication between the businesses and the consumer. Okay, for this SIM box, you can slot in 4 SIM cards.
0: Let me check that one out. Oh, it is quite small.
1: Yeah. You can buy maybe like hundreds. And you can times by 4, it means that 400 SIM cards can be slotted into the SIM box and in turn into the SIM farm. SIM farm is one of the present modus operandi for the scammer. Not just in Malaysia, but in Cambodia.
0: I have in my mind a giant place where there are, what, hundreds and thousands of SIM boxes like this one?
1: So 100 of these SIM boxes can turn my house into a SIM farm.
0: How does the SIM box make sense for the scammers?
1: They use this so that they can automate their call center operations. SIM box connected to a computer where one single click, they can simply communicate with the victims. So can you imagine, instead of using the phones, now they have the device of SIM box and turn that into SIM farm, where they don't need any thousands of smartphones anymore.
0: So what you're saying is that the SIM box and the SIM farms actually help the scammers to have some kind of efficiency?
1: Yes, absolutely. The SIM box can randomly run the number to call any random victims, and it is switching time by time.
0: Can the scam caller actually choose the SIM cards that they are calling with? Can they choose the call numbers, for example?
1: They can choose, but I believe they have software and system for them to randomly call victims and random number. It is switching time by time. Because if they keep static on the numbers, normally enforcement can detect the numbers and go find them. So by having this SIM farm, whenever the number being blocked or being tracked by the enforcement, they can automatically switch numbers.
0: I received a scam call recently. The number looked exactly like a Singapore number.
1: So they used the GSM gateway.
0: Working together with the SIM box, the GSM gateway is a hardware that connects with local telco networks. Remember that the scammer's goal is to make calls from overseas appear like Singapore numbers to their victims? Well, the GSM gateway taps into local telcos as long as they are located close enough to the country, effectively removing the +65 from incoming overseas calls on our cell phones. It also avoids roaming charges for the scammers.
1: The scammer always need a SIM card for them to operate the SIM box. SIM card plays a very important role in scam activity. So endless SIM card supplies required for the scam syndicates, for them to keep scamming people around.
0: Since 2014, Singapore has limited individuals to 3 prepaid SIM cards to curb scam calls. Prepaid SIMs are paid for in advance and don't require a long-term contract, while postpaid SIMs are billed monthly and tied to an account. 10 years later, a similar rule was applied to postpaid SIMs, though the limits are higher. But here's what we found out. For prepaid SIM cards, the limit of 3 is across all telcos. But for postpaid SIM cards, the rules aren't so clear. The IMDA website says the limit is 10 per subscriber, but it's not stated whether it's 10 per telco or 10 across all telcos.

0: I'm meeting with Hema Ramani from IMDA, the agency that oversees SIM card rules in Singapore.
1: Hello. Hi.
0: So I'm just going to show you something that I found on your website. It says that for Singaporeans, each subscriber is entitled to buy 10 postpaid cards.
1: That's right.
0: Is that across telcos or per telco?
1: This is per telco.
0: There's 13 telcos at the moment. If it's 10 SIM cards per subscriber, yes. Does it mean that potentially I could get as many as 130 SIM cards?
1: Yes, you can. There's certainly room to bring this down. This is something that we are actively reviewing based on data that we see, and we're looking to actually reduce this significantly on a per-user basis across all telcos.
0: By reducing the number of SIM cards that each subscriber can buy, the problem won't go away, but it could become a smaller problem.
1: One of the things that we look at is really data. Pattern data coming from the telcos to see whether there's suspicious SIM card registration activities. Based on data from the telcos, based on what law enforcement agencies see on the ground, these are then calibrated to see how to tighten, whether to tighten, to make sure that it's actually effective.
2: Hello?
3: Hey, hi, 家里人谁来啦?
2: 我老婆而已。那孩子怎么样啦? 孩子就这样吧, 都静静。
0: Remember the scam call I received?

0: It all started with a convincing local number. He claimed to be someone I knew, quickly moved the conversation to WhatsApp where he began asking me for money. But when he realized that I wasn't falling for the scam, he deleted our chat history. Now, I tried calling back the number, but just like Christina's case, the number appears to be no longer in use. Tracing the scammers is difficult because they operate behind SIM card mules. Once they were exposed, they quickly discard the numbers. Singapore's laws allow for only 3 prepaid SIM cards. As for postpaid SIM cards, during my interview with IMDA, it says it now plans to tighten regulations. Hopefully, that will be one step forward against the scammers.
1: Saturday on Japan Hour. Getting to know beautiful Japan takes the slow road to relaxation. Ride the Asa Coast Railway, where wheels leave the road and roll onto the rails. Then settle into a cozy homestay with delicious home-cooked meals and freshly roasted coffee. Japan Hour, Saturday on CNA.
2: 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Let's celebrate SJ60 together.
1: Explore a turbulent Asia where humanity, resilience and tradition take the spotlight this October on CNA. During the Japanese occupation of Singapore, an unlikely bond took root.
3: Honor went to the Japanese High Command, imploring them to conserve the collections of the gardens.
1: Discover how scientists came together to protect Singapore's gardens and treasures in War at the Gardens. In Nepal, a devastating flood tears through mountain valleys, sweeping away homes and lives.
4: People are crying and shouting.
1: Witness extraordinary acts of courage as communities come together to search, rescue and rebuild. In Nepal, the floods wake. And in Taiwan, 11,000 pigeons are released far out at sea. Their quest to race back home, guided only by instinct.
5: 每一只,每一个都要回来,知道吗?
1: Explore the extraordinary bond between humans and birds behind a tradition facing an uncertain future in Inside Out Asia, Taiwan's Pigeon Kings. This October on CNA.

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1: Headline news this hour. Australia probes a possible link between the country and the Fly Dubai co-pilot accused of an attack on a flight to Tel Aviv from Dubai on the 30th of September. The investigation is being conducted by the Victorian Joint Counter-Terrorism Team that includes the Australian Federal Police. Reports say the co-pilot, identified as an Omani national, was issued a student visa in 2014 and studied in Australia between 2015 and 2017. His visit was cancelled in 2019 as he was no longer enrolled in a course. Nearly 1,500 Myanmar migrants have returned to war-torn country from Malaysia. They're the first batch under a scheme that will see a total of 5,000 Myanmar migrants repatriated. The group arrived on board three Navy ships on Sunday. The repatriations are going ahead despite warnings from the United Nations of possible unsafe conditions in Myanmar. South Korean President Lee Jae-myung orders a thorough investigation into a series of data leaks affecting major banks and other financial institutions. The country's financial watchdog held an emergency meeting with heads of affected institutions and urged the sector to respond with the highest level of vigilance. The Financial Services Commission says authorities cannot rule out the use of artificial intelligence in the attacks. And that is the latest from the CNA newsroom.

0: Singapore's World War II occupation has been well documented, but not every story has been told, including a little-known one of survival, secrecy, and science. It belongs to a botanist, Edward John Henry Corner, better known as E.J.H. Corner. Corner's journey begins in 1929, at the age of 23, when he arrives from London to take up a post at Singapore's Botanic Gardens.
1: E.J.H. Corner was the assistant director at the Singapore Botanic Gardens. He was an eminent mycologist, so he was very interested in fungi, but also in woody plants, in the ecology of swamp forests, in flowering plants in general. So he had very wide-ranging interests in tropical botany.
0: But Corner soon proves to be no ordinary botanist.
1: By all accounts, E.J.H. Corner was quite a character. We actually have lots of stories about him that sort of have been kept on in the garden for some time. One of the more popular stories about him is about his monkeys. Corner had some botanical monkeys, which were a type of pigtail macaques, which he trained to climb up trees and actually do the collections of samples from the tops of trees for him. He studied a lot of tropical trees, so it'd be very difficult to collect specimens, so he needed his monkeys to help.
2: They understood certain terms, like Malay terms on that one, this one, you know, ini itu, take this one, take that one. And the monkeys would go up in the canopy of the trees, and he would, through various terms and directions on a chain, direct them on what to collect. And these monkeys became famous as kind of civil servants working for the government, making scientific collections. Maybe they weren't family members, but they were beloved pets.
0: While many botanists know of Corner's work with monkeys, others like researcher Dr. Nora Abdul Karim have uncovered a more interesting pursuit of his during the war in a book that few have read.
3: E.J.H. Corner wrote a book entitled The Marquis, A Tale of Sonanto. It's basically his take on the time that he worked in the Botanic Gardens during the Japanese occupation, what he did and what conspired during the war period, we didn't know until we started reading the book, The Marquis.
4: So Corner's book is certainly very different from other accounts of what was happening in Singapore during World War II, because Corner writes of his involvement and day-to-day working with Japanese administrators and scientists, which was of course not the case for many of the other accounts that were written by Europeans in POW camps. Because of this, Corner and his book have been seen to be rather controversial among some groups, particularly those who suffered during the war, who saw Corner as being a Japanese collaborator. The title of Corner's book, The Marquis of Sonanto, refers to the Marquis Tokugawa, who was put in charge of the museums and the gardens in Singapore during the war. And Sonanto, of course, refers to the Japanese name for Singapore during this period.
0: Long before being called Sonanto, E.J.H. Corner and other botanists are engaged in work that will shape their destinies during the war. Advancing science is seen as critical to the growth of the British Empire.
2: Botany was very important for colonial powers. Why were the Dutch and the British and other foreign powers in Southeast Asia? And it was primarily to trade or to obtain plants. This could be black pepper, cloves, nutmeg, even opium from India that would be taken to China for tea. So every imperial power had a botanic garden in order to identify plants, better understand them, and to think about how you could use them for profit. This was also very true in Singapore. So the Singapore Botanic Gardens was set up to identify plants.
0: In the early 20th century, work at the Botanic Gardens would help to drive Malaya's rubber boom. Known as the father of the rubber industry, director Henry Nicholas Ridley pioneered a sustainable method for harvesting rubber commercially. As a result, Malaya would become the major supplier of natural rubber to the world. Car tires, industrial cables, and more would all rely on this life-changing material. The other jewel in the crown was a repository of knowledge that had opened in 1874.

0: The building, now known as the National Museum, was once called the Raffles Library and Museum and housed one of the region's earliest scientific collections.
1: The Raffles Museum at that time acted as a research outpost, and collectors as well as curators were actively involved with collecting animals from the region, preserving them and ensuring that they would be viable specimens for scientific research.
2: During the colonial era, scientists at both the Raffles Museum and at the Singapore Botanic Gardens would go on expeditions to gather unique species that had never been identified. This could range from birds to orchids to plants. Now, over time, literally hundreds of thousands, eventually millions of unique species were collected. And so both contained invaluable collections of numerous species from the region.
0: Meticulous in his work, E.J.H. Korner proves to be more than just a fungi expert and makes steady progress in documenting the vast forest landscapes of Malaya. But his unforgiving personality rubs others the wrong way. He reports to Richard Eric Holtham, an orchid expert who is mild-mannered and well-spoken. Despite their shared passion for plants, the two men will eventually not get along.
2: There was an arrogance to Korner. He was dismissive of others and impatient. He was eccentric. He was brilliant. He was all of the above.
0: In one incident, Director Holtham overlooks Korner by assigning a senior curator named Murray Henderson to take charge of things when he goes away. As Korner's son recalls, this created a huge problem.
3: Henderson was sat in Dr. Holtham's chair, and my father stumbled across him one morning, sort of, what are you doing there? You know, I'm the assistant director, what was happening? He didn't like Henderson because he wasn't, in his view, a competent scientist. So here grew a distrust and a dislike of Eric Holtham. My father could turn very quickly.
4: Precisely at dawn on September 1st, without warning, the German Wehrmacht rolled over the Polish border.
0: Meanwhile, by 1939, war breaks out in Europe. The Germans invade Poland, leaving the British no choice but to fight back. Another war is raging in Asia as well. In need of raw materials like coal and iron, Japan had invaded China a few years earlier. Now, to strike back against embargoes set up by the Americans and British, it prepares to conquer the rest of Southeast Asia.
5: Well, in Japanese war plans from 1941, when it looks like war with the Allies is inevitable in the minds of Japanese military planners, they're looking at the region and thinking about how they might control it. The Japanese were interested in Singapore because they envisioned it as a place from which they could manage the rest of Southeast Asia if their invasion of the region succeeded.
0: While the British had been anticipating a Japanese invasion for years, they also underestimate their military prowess. Blinded by racial arrogance, they dismiss the enemy as inferior.
6: Not much was known about the Japanese and what was happening in the Far East. So the British viewed Germany as a very significant threat. They viewed Italy as a significant threat. They were aware of the threat that Japan posed, the remilitarization of the Japanese, but they did not view it as significant threat as necessarily the Germans.
0: After bombing Pearl Harbor in December 1941, the Japanese invade Malaya and moved southward at lightning speed. Despite fierce resistance, the British, Australian, and Indian troops are overwhelmed and scramble to defend Fortress Singapore. Everyone has to be ready for war. Even E.J.H. Korner, who serves in the volunteer forces, waits to be called up to fight at any moment. But a twist of fate saves him.
2: As the Japanese are working their way down the peninsula, one of the monkeys, one bit and ripped the flesh of his forearm, and he spent several weeks in the hospital recovering.
1: And this injury was serious enough that he was excused from serving in the volunteer forces, which were involved with fighting the Japanese when they entered Singapore.
2: When he returned to the Botanic Gardens, there was uncertainty about what would happen when the Japanese took over. So what he did was he released most of the monkeys to the garden's jungle or to the forests. But for the one that had bitten him and ripped his forearm, and this was his best collecting monkey, he pulled out a gun and shot the monkey in the head, killing it. So on the eve of the Japanese invasion, Korner killed his number one research assistant, who was a monkey, and then the Japanese invaded.
7: The first thing in the morning as Asia wakes up to a new day. Get up to speed with major events shaping lives in the region and other parts of the world.
8: Putting things in perspective with eye-opening reports and expert analysis as a new era of global politics breeds power struggles and shifting alliances.
7: We get to the heart of the matter and take stock of the issues you're invested in with on-the-ground reports and wall-to-wall coverage. Viewing it all from a regional lens because we put Asia first.
9: People are crying and shouting, the flood is coming.
10: A mountain collapses. 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But in its wake, people step forward.
11: We Nepalese, we like to help each other.
12: This is the lesson needed. In this worst condition, this is our duty, responsibility.
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13: I'm happy that I can help, but it also eats me.
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15: Turning tofu profits into gold, 1 gram at a time. But what happens if the price of gold falls? Buying someone else's insurance policy, can it really pay off? 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On Money Mind, Wednesday on CNA.
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0: February 1942, Singapore's future seems uncertain. With the Japanese advancing quickly, a silent desperation is brewing in the government, with things kept secret from most people.
22: Shenton Thomas, the governor, had told the military that there would be no evacuation, there should be no creation of fear among the civil populace. Why? Because trade and industry still had to go on. Material had to be shipped out to the empire that was needed for the war itself. Right until the second week of January, there were concerts going on in Singapore. People would be attending dances at the Raffles Hotel. Things would go on as per normal because the idea was to create the perception that it was business as usual, regardless of what was happening on the ground. And that is why the evacuation of Singapore became such a nightmare, because by the time they allowed civilians to evacuate, the Japanese had already controlled the seas surrounding Singapore. And of course, who was evacuated? Was it the civilian population of Singapore that was evacuated? No, it was the European population that was evacuated.
0: Among the evacuees is Frederick Chasen, the director of the Raffles Museum.
1: So even before the fall of Singapore, there were already fears that the tropical climate in Singapore was not suitable for the long-term preservation of specimens. Fearing that specimens would be lost during the war, we believe that Chasen actually took several important specimens of animals with him when he evacuated Singapore aboard the HMS Gyeongbi.
0: On 12 February 1942, Chasen, along with 300 others, boards the HMS Gyeongbi to escape to Java. That night, it set sail with 43 other vessels. But with Japanese planes and destroyers encircling them, most never reached their final destination.
22: All these vessels that sailed out of Singapore Harbour were shelled and bombed. And all these people died. So you did have a few ships that were that managed to escape, but the rest of them were completely destroyed.
1: Unfortunately for Chasen, he lost his life when the Gyeongbi was sunk, together with a large number of other evacuees from Singapore. We also believe that those specimens that he was carrying were also lost, because these specimens have not been accounted for after the war.
0: An estimated 3,000 to 4,000 people die trying to flee the war. The lucky ones managed to reach Java, India, or Australia.
22: The Japanese moved down the peninsula very quickly. By the 30th of January, they were in Johor Bahru. And within a week, the Japanese were at the gates of Singapore City itself. Air raids were occurring 2 to 3 times a day. Many were caught on the ground, and the destruction was absolutely horrendous. There was nowhere you could go to escape the bombing. It was literally the end of times.
0: In the chaos of the invasion, the Perak Museum in Malaysia is looted. And with time running out, Corner fears the worst for Singapore's precious museum and garden collections.
3: Corner and others had heard about the looting as the army moved down the Malay Peninsula. Of course, there was looting by the Japanese, there was looting by the civilian population as well. So museums are often looted because there's valuables in the museums.
0: That evening, before Japanese troops take over the city, Corner, along with other civil servants, seek refuge in the Fullerton Building. But while most fear for their lives, Corner has only one thing on his mind.
4: How that night of doubt and sorrow passed, I cannot recall. I began pondering by what means the treasure houses of knowledge might be saved. Looting was the imminent danger. We had heard repeatedly how looters broke into buildings before the Japanese had gained control. How they smashed cupboards, safes, and boxes, scattering books and files into heaps or bonfires, slashing pitchers, and wrenching off taps to let the water run over books, papers, and carpets. I was thinking not just of the Botanical Gardens and Raffles Museum, but of the libraries at Raffles College, the College of Medicine, government offices, and the service they could render in the restoration of peace and order. Trophies would be carried off to Japan. The whole progress of science in the Malay Peninsula seemed doomed.
22: The 15th of February was absolutely surreal because the skies were completely black with smoke from the various oil tanks that the British had started burning to destroy, and you had all these demoralized troops walking the streets with guns but nothing else to do because there was nowhere further to retreat, and the civilian population was not to be seen. Everyone disappeared. The streets were literally filled with dogs, British troops, and abandoned cars.
0: The next day, a crazy idea comes to Corner's mind.
3: As he walked around the small area that he was in confined in, he comes to the conclusion that he needs to approach the Japanese military leaders to basically ensure that, you know, the collections, which he sees of universal value, that they are preserved.
5: According to EJH Corner's own accounts, he approached Governor Sir Shenton Thomas and asked for his help writing a note which he could then present to the Japanese authorities to preserve the scientific knowledge and the historic materials and the libraries of the colony.
4: Sir Shenton handed me the note and, with a twinkle in his eye, charged me to deliver it.
1: So with the note from Sir Shenton in hand, Corner went to the Japanese High Command to deliver the note, imploring them to conserve the collections of the gardens and the museum.
0: When Corner asks others to accompany him to see the Japanese, no one cares. But this does not stop him.
4: When the British civilians left Fullerton Building to parade for internment on the 17th of February, a feeling of stealth crept upon me. I locked the door in that upper room lest soldiers might come to round up deserters, and I peeped at the assembly through a small window. A long, straggling column walked eastwards. Rumour was to Changi Jail. That trudge must have been the saddest sight to Singapore, the saddest in its history. I waited in uncanny loneliness until that slavish scene was concluded.
0: With everyone gone, Corner heads to the Japanese headquarters at City Hall alone.
4: I made my way to the street and tried to cross the river by the main bridge. A sentry barred my progress. I tried other traffic bridges with no more success.
0: At City Hall, a determined Corner manages to convince the Japanese soldiers to let him through. Inside, Corner finds Mr. Rayman, the president of the municipality, and explains his mission. Rayman then introduces him to the Japanese consul, Mr. Toyoda, who listens carefully and acknowledges.
2: A professor will be arriving from Saigon to take charge of scientific affairs. Please return tomorrow at 10 a.m.
0: Corner is then given an official pass and armband, which will allow him to move freely.
5: When the Japanese came in, they had put a lot of planning into the invasion, but less planning into the occupation itself. And they planned on doing it with a skeleton crew, essentially, of Japanese administrators, who would mostly rely on the same people working under the British colonial regime to run Malaya for them. After the British surrender, a couple British people who play critical roles in administration are kept on for a while, and local employees are basically ordered within a couple days to report to work. The Japanese administration could not have run without this because they simply did not have the people to govern a colonial territory as huge as Malaya or even a city as big as Singapore.
0: Things continue to be unpredictable. The next day, Corner meets the new head of the Gardens and Museum, volcanologist Hidezo Tanakadate. Related to one of Japan's most famous scientists, he had lectured in Italy and is fluent in English and other European languages. Corner calls him the professor.
5: Tanakadate Hidezo was operating in Vietnam in the immediate lead up to the occupation. And according to Corner's account of Tanakadate, he received a request from the Emperor of Japan himself to travel to Southeast Asia and make sure that scientific institutions, like the Museum of the Botanic Gardens, would be secured and not destroyed in the process of the invasion.
0: Tanakadate had seen the destruction of cultural assets by the Japanese in China and wanted to avoid the same happening here.
4: For some reason, the professor took a liking to me, almost paternal in its sincerity, and drew me out to explain my worries.
6: And when he met me, and I spoke to him about conservation and the museum gardens.
18: And he was thrilled.
6: He was thrilled. And so I put his hand, great job. We conserve.
2: We must conserve.
23: Tanakadate Hidezo は非常にあの能弁だったようです。お話をするのが大好き。それで非常に身分の高い方から本当の庶民の方まで誰とでも気安くお話ができる人。
0: Like Corner, Tanakadate would also document his wartime role at the Gardens and Museum.
2: On February 20th at 9:30 a.m., I gathered all the gardeners and delivered a speech. I stood on the raised platform of sandbags in front of the dormitory entrance, with Hotam on my right, Corner on my left, saying, "From today, I'll be the director of Botanical Garden. Former director Hotam will assist me as a deputy director, and Corner will be my secretary. Anyone who does not obey my orders from now on will be severely punished." Later, I heard that Hotam had translated my speech to intimidate them, saying, "Anyone who does not obey my orders will be killed."
0: With no security, the risk of looting remains. With the professor's approval, Corner's immediate task with his colleague, William Birtwistle, is to put up signs to protect the collections and other office areas from intruders. The fighting had come dangerously close to the Botanic Gardens and had damaged some areas, as Tanaka Date recalls.
2: We began tending to the trees and orchids that were dying and clean up bullets and firearms that has been discarded in the garden. This will likely take several weeks. Hotam used the gardeners to clear sandbags and filled in trenches. He reported finding the remains of two Australian soldiers killed in action by the pond and buried them as well.
0: As things settle down, Corner, Hotam, and a few select botanists are given permission to carry on their research work at the gardens. William Birtwistle had been in charge of Singapore's fisheries and spoke Japanese. But now, with only a few staff left to conserve the collections, Birtwistle is enlisted to look after the Raffles Museum as well, with only his cat as company. Other personnel, however, would face a far grimmer fate.
7: So based on a report in the Gardens Bulletin, which is our gardens periodical, about half or 49 of the outdoor staff got sent to the Siam-Burma Railway. And of those, 22 of them lost their lives.
3: With the Burma-Thailand Railway, it's basically necessary for the Japanese to link Thailand to Burma, where the front is. The Japanese during wartime recruited hundreds of thousands of local laborers, but also they used prisoners of war on the Burma-Thailand Railway. They did it in the most rapid period of time possible, but the death toll was just very high. People estimate that for local laborers, the death toll was well and truly over 100,000. For the POWs, it was in the tens of thousands.
0: Some of the garden staff, like Eric Holtham's lab assistant, J.L. Pastana, who served as volunteer soldiers, are also sent to Burma as prisoners of war. Corner too might have gone, had he not been injured by his monkey. Fortunately, Pastana would survive. In Singapore, almost all European non-combatants had to stay in internment camps that were overcrowded and primitive. But the garden scientists did not, creating a unique situation.
3: Corner and Bolton and Birtwistle, they stayed basically at the museum or they stayed at the gardens, but their conditions were certainly better than that being experienced by the civilian internees first at Changi Prison and then at Siam Road.
0: While Corner and his colleagues enjoy a greater freedom than their fellow Europeans for now, they're uncertain of how long it will last with the shadow of the Japanese military constantly looming over them.

0: China's tech is changing the world, but in a male-dominated industry, there are women who are making their mark.
1: Callie, she's able to put all those things together in a highly data-driven culture.
2: For Tencent, for Michelle, this has really become the dominant operational mode.
3: Northleaf's reputation is built on not simply media hype.
0: How China's female tech leaders are transforming the way we play, create, and connect. Wednesday on CNA.
4: 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That has flipped over the years.
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0: Window into the Wild, Thursday on CNA.
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4: For decades, South Korea has been known for one thing.
5: 첫 번째 질문이 반등했어. 첫 질문이다 이래. 저한테.
4: But in 2024, something changed.
6: 24년에 이제 북한의 반등의 어떤 신호들이 보여져서.
4: South Korea's birth rates have risen steadily for two full years.
7: 저희의 정책들이 마구 쏟아지기는 했습니다.
4: Could South Korea finally be turning the tide on babies?
8: 너무나 그렇지만 논리적으로는 잃을 게 많잖아요.
4: Insight Thursday on CNA.

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0: Now called Shonanto, or the Light of the South Island, it is time for the Japanese to begin running the country. Amid the turbulent occupation, the renamed Shonan Gardens and Museum are an oasis of calm. A specialist on ferns, Holtam was fascinated by how these plants adapted to environmental change and by what they revealed about the climate and health of the forest. Meanwhile, Connor continues to follow his passion, classifying fungi and trees. With much of Asia's flora and fauna still to be identified, he had embarked on a major survey before the war, taking several hundred pictures of Malaya's trees with his camera.
2: So this is the collection of glass lantern slides by E.G.H. Connor. The key images that he took, like, is the rainforest trees that he found on the edges of villages or road. The images was used in some of his seminal publications, like the Wayside Trees of Malaya, and also his intensive study of freshwater swamp forest vegetation habitat for Johor and Singapore. It's early images that was captured of our region's forested areas. It was written in a scientific manner, but not too technical, so people could read it and identify the collections that they see while they're doing drives, long drives into Malaya.
3: So there was a very tall tree at Changi, which was actually identified by Connor to have been a specimen of a sapateer. So this prominent tree had a superstition attached to it, in that something bad would befall Singapore if it was ever cut down. And this became a self-fulfilling prophecy. There were fears that the Japanese would actually use this tree to range their guns. And because of that, the tree was actually blown up by the British. And Singapore did fall to the Japanese.
0: Covering nearly 1,000 species, Connor's Wayside Trees of Malaya became his landmark work. And rumor has it, was given as a gift to the Japanese Emperor Hirohito, an avid botanist himself. Over the next 6 months, Professor Tanaka Date takes Connor under his wing as his personal assistant and advisor. Consulting Connor on several matters, he would even invite him to stay at his home near the gardens from time to time. Bonding over a common love of science, they get along well until one fateful day.
3: Connor, Holtam and Bert Whistle were of course not the only British scientists or academics around. There were many who were still at their posts when the Japanese entered Singapore. Carl Gibson Hill was a medical doctor who was put in charge of the Raffles Museum just before the fall of Singapore. He was a very avid collector and photographer of birds. And unfortunately for Gibson Hill, his interaction with the Japanese did not go so well.
4: So one day, Kono and Professor Tanadate go into the museum and library and they find Gibson Hill lounging around, basically just being insolent generally.
5: The professor

0: Professor did not smoke and disliked, as did many Japanese, what he called red hair. The professor's dismay flared into anger. He pulled a revolver from his pocket, waved it at the astonished Gibson Hill, who began to laugh, and he said, "Stand up. I have shot Chinese for less than this." The professor was troubled. He decided that Gibson Hill must be interned. Then he turned to me and said, "And you will go too." My blood ran cold.
1: Tanaka Date gives instructions to both Horner and Gibson Hill that they're both to be interned for such insolent behavior shown by Gibson Hill.
2: Left with no choice, Connor assigns his duties to other staff and prepares to leave the gardens the next day. But in the morning, he gets a visit. The professor tells him to stay put and not join Gibson Hill at the museum.
1: Tanadate says to Corner that he never intended to turn him anyway. It was just probably a charade to make sure that the British, you know, who were interned, didn't think that Corner was collaborating with the Japanese scientists as much.
2: Exiled but unbowed, Gibson Hill will turn out to be more resourceful than expected.
3: During this period, while in the camp, he, together with other internees, actually set up various natural history research groups. And together, they would conduct lectures and they would watch birds from inside the camp. And one of the outputs of this was a bird book written by Guy Charles Murdoch. And this was made using paper that was stolen and a smuggled typewriter. This was a very remarkable thing.
2: Gibson Hill would eventually return after the war to run the museum. But because of the incident, rumors soon spread about Corner's loyalties and why he was spared. This shadow will hang over him for the entire war.
4: I think Japan looked very positively on the British. They aspired towards the kind of lifestyle that existed in the UK. But the problem was that when it came to militarization, they needed natural resources from Southeast Asia. And the British were the ones who were controlling it and starving them of these natural resources. So although there was a tendency to admire the British, the reality became that the British were the ones stopping the Japanese from progressing, stopping them from being able to build their empire. As a result, the British then became a threat, a race that they respected, but a threat nonetheless.
5: When we're looking at these scientists, both British and Japanese, in World War II, I think we need to keep a couple things in mind. First, they see themselves as part of this universalistic project of furthering humanity's scientific knowledge. And so I think that this provides an opportunity for people like Corner and Tanaka Date to relate to each other, seeing themselves as both dedicated to a project for all of humankind to increase scientific knowledge. But at the same time, let's not deny that these scientists also support their various empires. Many of these scientists were patriots. They thought that it was a good thing that the Japanese Empire was expanding its influence in the world and how they are contributing to their empire's role in the global stage through science.
2: Despite invading Asia, many Japanese believe that a brighter future lay ahead, including even Tanaka Date himself.
6: The time will come when we cooperate and exert our cultural power for the welfare of all humanity. And I hope that this time will come soon. We will ensure that both friend and foe fully understand this divine will.
2: But in spite of the good relationship, it turns out that Tanaka Date's term in the gardens will not last. A more powerful figure from a Japanese warlord family will soon arrive to take over.
7: One person running an entire company with AI doing the work that once took a whole team. China's one-person firms are booming, but just how far can this model go? We'll explore the rise of AI-powered companies in the first of a three-part series on the next Asia First.
8: People are crying and shouting on the floor.

0: is coming.
1: A mountain collapses. A wall of water tears through Nepal's valleys. It takes homes, roads, and lives. But in its wake, people step forward.
2: We Nepalese, we like to help each other.
3: This is the lesson needed. In this worst condition, this is our duty, responsibility.
1: Communities are cut off, but volunteers adapt.
4: Drone is a new disaster crisis, a new technology, a new hope.
2: I'm happy that I can help, but it also eats me.
0: But humanity is inside here. I have to.
1: Nepal, the floods wake. 7th October, Wednesday on CNA.
5: On this episode of Singapore Hour, rice, vinegar, and a dash of moxie. Meet the sushi chef breaking barriers in Singapore.
6: Japan has so much craftsmen, and it's interesting to know that we can achieve that in our own country as well.
5: And discover the wildest ways to make a splash around our shores.
7: These obstacles are designed to make you squeal, laugh, and swallow a bit of seawater.
5: You don't want to miss Singapore Hour, Friday on CNA.
8: 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CNA. Understand Asia.

0: As the months go by, Korna and Tanakadate's relationship becomes closer. But Korna remains ever vigilant about being watched by Japanese spies. He and his colleagues are called enemy aliens. They wear a pass that enables them to move around more freely compared to other European internees. But it was a gray area.
1: The enemy alien badge didn't guarantee sentries not harming you and harassing you. Of course, the sentries did respect the badge. If they were doing anything that was in the minds of the Japanese sentries, they were in trouble. And Korna mentions this when, you know, because the manuscripts, to some extent have been, kind of divided up and taken to safe places, they were very reluctant to actually be seen in broad daylight taking stuff out of a house, because this could be seen as looting. And the Japanese tended to, basically, in the classic case, shoot looters without really engaging in much interrogation. It was safer for many people to stay in your house, but people had to work. They took the risk when it came to the botanic gardens.
0: In mid-1942, four soldiers are caught trying to escape from Changi Prison. This leads the Japanese to demand that all POWs and internees sign a no-escape pledge that threatens severe retribution or death for any escape attempt. The prisoners protest as it contravenes their right to escape without further punishment under the Geneva Convention. Ignoring this, the Japanese execute the escapees as a warning and subject 17,000 POWs to appalling conditions until they sign. When confronted with a similar pledge, other civilian internees also refuse to sign. But Korna and his colleagues decide to comply, as they feel that it is futile to do otherwise.
2: We knew that if it came to any emergency, the Japanese would pay any attention to it. But if we didn't sign,
3: there would be big trouble.
2: Yeah. Big trouble. All the work we'd done
3: would be crushed.
2: And so we signed it.
0: By doing so, however, Korna has unwittingly opened up a Pandora's box.
4: On Saturday, November the 14th, a plainclothes officer came from the Japanese military police to the museum, and I was ordered to accompany the officer to the headquarters to answer questions.

0: Corner is asked by the Kampitai to come down to the YMCA, which is the headquarters of the Kampitai, the military police. So this is interesting because the Kampitai just want to simply know, you know, why Corner is prepared to sign the no escape clause and the camp, you know, is not prepared.
1: Located just across the museum, the Kampitai's interrogations at the YMCA were notorious.
2: The YMCA was a torture house when shrieks of anguish would drive the museum staff from work to that end of the building. We well knew of it, and the Japanese themselves feared it.
1: For 2 hours, the Kempeitai probe Corner. He answers the best he can, but no one knows where the interview is going.
2: We were asked various questions until the officer came to the point. He asked if I knew why the other internees, employed by the municipality, had refused to sign.
3: We wish to help the British. What more can we do to help them?
0: Tanedakte doesn't even know this meeting's occurring until the last moment, and then he rushes in and grabs Corner out of the Kampitai's headquarters and says to him, basically, as he's taking him out of the building, you know, don't ever do this again because you'll get me in trouble. Because they're both collaborating with each other, so they're bound together, actually, in a way that perhaps no other group of people are.
1: Their familiarity does not go unnoticed, and after 8 months, Tanaka Date is removed from his posts at the museum, library, and botanic gardens.
0: In September 42, Tanaka Date has to go back to Japan because there's suspicions about him being too pro-European. Corner talks a bit about this, and actually he said that Tanaka Date was accused by the Japanese of being too pro-European, whereas Corner was accused by the Europeans of being too pro-Japanese.
1: The Botanic Gardens and Raffles Museum are now taken over by a royal figure, the Marquis Yoshichika Tokugawa. Heralding from the Tokugawa shogunate that ruled Japan for 300 years, he is the highest-ranking official to advise the new military and civilian government in Singapore.
0: Marquis Tokugawa is a very interesting character. In one way, it's unusual for such a high-profiled member of the aristocracy and related to the emperor to come to Singapore to be president of the Botanic Gardens and the Raffles Museum and Library. But he had come to Singapore before, and he had the confidence of the sultans. He can speak Malay, but you know, nothing really explains for sure why the Tokugawa is here. It is, you know, likely that perhaps, you know, Japan envisaged Malaya and Singapore as one of its, you know, prized colonies to have the Tokugawa here.
1: Tokugawa was a colorful character. Long before the war, he found fame as a tiger hunter in Malaya and led expeditions into Java. In Japan, he had started a botanical institute to study forests and an art museum.
4: We met, I think, about. And I shook hands. And then I saw in his eyes a kind of friendship which warmed my heart greatly, because I saw here was a very, very influential person. I came away with a feeling of great relief that somebody like that will be on our side in conservation.
1: As with Tanaka Date before him, Corner and his colleagues are treated well, and he serves the Marquis as his personal aide. On a few occasions, Tokugawa even brings Corner along to visit the Sultan of Johor, but he has no idea why.
5: Tokugawa has a much bigger role than just as the sort of head of the Japanese Botanic Gardens and Museum here. He is involved in these politics that Corner doesn't always seem totally aware of. Some of the anecdotes in Corner's book about, say, going to Johor to the Sultan's palace, for instance, hint at this deeper political role that Tokugawa is playing beyond just being a scientist based here.
1: Unknown to Corner, Tokugawa harbors grand ambitions for Malaya. Working with the sultans, the prize is to secure much-needed resources like tin, iron, and rubber for the Japanese Empire. In the 1920s, Japanese pioneers like Ishihara Koichiro had already started successful mining operations in Johor, and Tokugawa wanted to take this further.
6: Tokugawa Yoshichika-san's 南方への関心は石原鉱山。これがうまくいっていると。

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1: Another important thing about Tokugawa is that we have a lot of our records from the war because of him. He goes back to Japan in 1944 as things are going much worse for the Japanese, but he brings a lot of his private papers with him, including, for instance, the top secret monthly reports for the highest levels of the Japanese military administration, which he is receiving as this very important civilian advisor to the Malayan military administration. He brings them home and keeps them in his records, and so they are not destroyed at the end of the war. And the reason we have some of these top secret records of the Japanese administration are because he kept them.
0: 私の指導教師が東京裁判の研究をしておりまして、アメリカの公文書館で資料を調査しているときに、なんと徳川義親さんのですね、日記の原本が見つかったと。これはいろんな大発見でして、で結局全部コピーして日本に持って帰ってきて、で僕はそれを見て必要なところだけ、ピックアップして、書いたのがその徳川義親の15年戦争という本で紹介しました。徳川さんの日記断片的なんですけども、毎日誰が来たとか誰と会ったとかっていう、1942年から44年のシンガポール時代の日記は残されていました。
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2: 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And though Kona is treated relatively well by the Japanese, even he harbors thoughts of a better life elsewhere. In 1942,He escorts two Japanese officers to visit a pineapple plantation in Johor. During the trip, Kona fantasizes about a different outcome.
3: Shortly beyond, there stretched to the horizon a marvelous field of uncut pineapples, where wave after wave of gold and orange heads stretched into the distance. It astounded my companions.Hironaga and Kondo jumped out of the car, drew their swords, slashed off the heads of pineapples, sliced them up, laid their swords on the ground, and began the feast. I stood and watched when a ferocious thought entered my head. Is this where I take up those swords, strike off their heads, and make for the distant forest and burn them?
1: Kona, like many of the people at that time, had lots of dreams and fantasies because life was bad. The idea that he did have this kind of dream about escaping, or the desire to escape or whatever. Of course, it's completely unrealistic. Any European moving around, you know, in Singapore or Malaya, you know, ran a high risk actually. Most likely, you know, there were people who would actually, you know, turn them in rather than help them.So only if he made his way to the resistance could he realistically have escaped. There were a lot of escapes in early 42, but most of them failed anyway.
2: With his brief dream of fleeing Singapore over, Kona returns to the stark reality of his job at the gardens. Whether his dedication to science and protecting the collections will be enough to guarantee his safety and that of his colleagues, no one knows. Under the Japanese,The situation remains highly fraught, and anything can happen.

0: When a city falls in World War II, what is worth saving?
1: Looting was the imminent danger. The whole progress of science in the Malay Peninsula seemed doomed.
2: Connor, as a scientist, is a very eminent botanist. He worked in the Botanic Gardens during the Japanese occupation.
0: But saving the collections means doing the unthinkable, working with the enemy.
3: Connor went to the Japanese High Command, imploring them to conserve the collections of the gardens and the museum.
0: British botanists and Japanese scientists, two opposing sides, must come together in wartime.
4: Juan Coriba became director of the gardens. He allowed Holton and Connor to continue doing their important research work.
0: But when does cooperation become a betrayal of trust?
5: Corner and his fellow scientists experience the sense of fear that is shared by many people living in Singapore at the time.
0: Watch War at the Gardens on demand at cna.asia.
6: When I'm driving, I will tend to doze off.
7: I've just always felt tired and sometimes out of control.
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9: Six tired Singaporeans meet digital medicine expert Professor Dean Ho to learn what's draining their energy.
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1: Headline news this hour. Australia probes a possible link between the country and the Fly Dubai co-pilot accused of an attack on a flight to Tel Aviv from Dubai on the 30th of September. The investigation is being conducted by the Victorian Joint Counter-Terrorism Team that includes the Australian Federal Police. Reports say the co-pilot, identified as an Omani national, was issued a student visa in 2014 and studied in Australia between 2015 and 2017. His visa was cancelled in 2019 as he was no longer enrolled in a course. UAE investigators accuse him of planning a, quote, terrorist act on flight FZ1073. They say he attacked the captain with the cockpit's crash axe before attempting to wrestle control of the plane. Emirati authorities also reportedly shared information about passengers and crew before the flight, including their nationalities. Nearly 1,500 Myanmar migrants have returned to war-torn country from Malaysia. They're the first batch under a scheme that will see a total of 5,000 Myanmar migrants repatriated. The group arrived on board three Myanmar Navy ships on Sunday. The repatriation are going ahead despite warnings from the United Nations of possible unsafe conditions in Myanmar. South Korean President Lee Jae-myung orders a thorough investigation into a series of data leaks affecting major banks and other financial institutions. The country's financial watchdog held an emergency meeting with heads of affected institutions and urged the sector to respond with the highest level of vigilance. The Financial Services Commission says authorities cannot rule out the use of artificial intelligence in the attacks. Hundreds of supporters of Pakistan's jailed former Prime Minister Imran Khan have begun a days-long march towards the capital, Islamabad. The protest began in Khyber Pakhtunkhwa province, where Khan's PTI party holds power. Authorities have blocked major routes into the capital with shipping containers in preparation. The march had originally been planned for the 27th September, but was postponed. Demonstrators are demanding his release after talks between the government and opposition broke down. And that is the latest from the CNA newsroom.

0: with specific targets for each one of these areas to be met by the year 2030.
1: 推动量子科技、生物制造、氢能和核聚变能、脑机接口、具身智能、第六代移动通讯等成为新的经济增长点。这些产业蓄势发力，未来十年新增规模相当于再造一个，甚至呢是若干个中国高技术产业。
0: These targets will have profound implications for warfare, for geopolitical competition, for dealing with climate change, and for the future of humanity.
2: It's really hard to understate the impact on humanity if China succeeds with these technologies. So nuclear fusion, if it becomes possible at a commercial scale, I think can literally provide unlimited free energy. If we look at things like embodied intelligence, right? So if we have autonomous machines that are able to independently sense, decide, and act on their own, the endpoint will be literally billions of robots in our homes, as colleagues, operating transportation infrastructure. So again, that could really change the nature of our daily lives.
3: Science really has just become sort of the secret formula that's going to help move China out of the middle income trap and win in the global competition. Big challenges there though, you know, with China's slowing economy, can they keep these levels of investment in science?

0: Before we get into China's new plans to create future industries, let's examine its track record. In 2020, China set out plans to grow strategic industries, including EVs and photovoltaics. Later, low-altitude industries joined the fold. 5 years later, its EV companies have dethroned leading companies in the global market: Volkswagen, Tesla, BMW, Toyota. Practically every car maker is losing huge market share to Chinese EV manufacturers, not just in China, but also in many other markets. China dominates the solar industry, producing over 80% of solar panels in the world. Chinese drones have become the undisputed global leader for their accuracy and also affordability.
1: Sometimes people say, oh, it's because there's so many smart people. China graduates so many STEM graduates, you know, science, technology, engineering, and math. There's an enormous market. The government puts a lot of money behind these initiatives. And I think all of this is true, but incomplete. And I think the better way to understand this, which I propose in my book, is China's governance methodology. And I propose this I-5 model, right? You have ideas, you have institutions, you have instruments, you have infrastructure, and then finally you have impact. And I think what China has shown is this ability to replicate its model across different technologies.
2: It means that when the government decides that an industry is to be strategic, it's the whole of society approach. The universities, banks, local governments, stock market, venture capitalists, everybody piles resources into making this industry a potential success, just like what we saw with the EV industry in the previous five-year plan.
1: That's exactly right, Pearl. Yes, and you know, again, we see this mobilization of all sectors of society.
0: The future that the Chinese government is working towards sometimes feels like science fiction. In Star Wars, Anakin Skywalker loses his limbs and is fitted with robotic prosthetics, becoming the Darth Vader we know. That science fiction has become reality in China. Neurotechnology company BrainCo has developed intelligent prosthetic limbs, which decodes brain waves to move fingers. This is an example of the brain-computer interface, or BCI, industry that Beijing has prioritized in its five-year plan. At its core, BCI is about a person controlling technology with only their thoughts, bypassing nerves and muscles.

0: And this is how BrainCo's bionic legs work.
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0: Over 10,000 people have been fitted with these bionic arms and legs.
2: Why is the brain-computer interface industry important for China? It can't be just about helping a small group of differently abled or paralyzed people live more normal lives, right?
3: The way this technology is rolling out is first, of course, it's being applied to people with limitations to help them overcome this limitation. But the next phase, of course, is that can now be applied to ordinary people to enhance your capability. So we think about humans. Humans can actually only see a very narrow part of the light spectrum, right? Now, if you had a brain-computer interface, you know, with sensors or whatever, you could probably see a much broader. You could maybe see X-ray, infrared, right? And that could be very useful, right? And I think, again, this is all sounds very science fiction today. But again, if you build the technology, and you know, typically people like to build applications on top of technology, so you know, it's not hard to see.
0: The team behind BrainCo has already developed BCI technologies that have wider applications.
4: 像我们现在，其实是有一个长线的一个技术，就是不断的提升这个超级传感器的能力。这个超级传感器的能力呢，相当于就是要去检测和解析这种非常微弱而且多变的信号，就像一个5号电池的1/100的微弱信号，但这里面蕴含了大量的信息，它蕴含了比如说。 很多脑疾病，比如自闭症啊，比如说多动症啊，比如说失眠啊，比如说阿兹海默症，很多的这些信息。当我们了解这些信息的时候呢，我们就可以准确的对它反向干预。比如说睡不着觉的人，他会知道，哎，强脑科技有一个产品可以让他们睡得更好。比如说孤独症的家长，他说啊，强脑科技有个产品可以让自闭症的孩子开口说话。
0: Regulators have been moving fast in China to support the growth of the strategic BCI industry. In March 2026, China's National Medical Products Administration approved the launch of the world's first invasive BCI medical device. In this commercially available technology, electrodes are inserted directly into the brain, after which paralyzed patients found they could grasp objects with their hands. In another clinical trial, which was publicized in December 2025, a paralyzed patient was implanted with a BCI device. After 2 to 3 weeks of training, he was able to control a robot dog using only his thoughts. Speed is a critical aspect of this technology. In this trial, the time taken from thinking the thought to command execution by the robot was less than 100 milliseconds.
5: 它可以通过机器狗作为自己身体的延伸，作为自己的智能代理设备，然后通过意念控制去楼下取快递，然后它可以通过意念控制轮椅到楼下去遛弯等等之类的，所以也大大丰富了它的生活。这个就是我们的脑机接口系统，它有两部分组成，前端的传感器其实就是一根发丝 1/5左右尺寸的这种非常小的微小的一根细线一样，传感器大概5到8毫米，非常短的一段进入到大脑里面，后端这个处理器会在颅骨上稍稍打薄，大概3-5毫米，然后嵌入进去就好了，所以它是一个整个很微创的过程。
0: Chinese scientists believe they can unlock more applications in the future to allow more complex brain control of machines and to even allow the paralyzed to regain mobility.
6: Granular level and
0: currently, the most well-known BCI company globally is Elon Musk's Neuralink. Neuralink has also managed to allow paralyzed patients to communicate with machines. But its technology hasn't yet received government approval for commercial use. Musk has big ambitions for the company.
7: As we advance the Neuralink devices, you

0: should be able to actually have full body control and sensors from an Optimus robot. So you could basically inhabit an Optimus robot. It's not just the hand, the whole thing. So you could like basically mentally remote into an Optimus robot and be kind of cool. The future's gonna be weird.
1: What could BCI mean for the future of warfare or for human interactions? Elon Musk has long talked about using BCI to merge human intelligence with AI. His concern is that humans could be left behind by AI. This concern is shared by some in the BCI industry in China.
2: One of the big problems humans face with AI is what happens if AI becomes more powerful. And one example I've heard is that AI talking to a human would be like a human talking to a tree, right? So trees communicate, but just very, very slowly, right? So one way, what can we do then, is we can speed up the way we talk to each other. So when we use, you know, voice, your ear, you know, it's like bits per second, right? But if we had a brain-to-brain computer interface, it could be megabits, gigabits per second. And if you can link everyone sharing information at gigabyte speed through a brain-computer interface, that perhaps changes the balance of power with artificial intelligence.
3: There's clear military applications. You know, think about a fighter pilot who can control all of the avionic systems of its jet simply by, you know, passive commands from their brain that are wired into the fighter jet. And so this is of clear interest to the Chinese military and those, you know, militaries outside of China as well.

0: People are crying and shouting, the flood is coming.
1: A mountain collapses. A wall of water tears through Nepal's valleys. It takes homes, roads, and lives. But in its wake, people step forward.
2: We Nepalese, we like to help each other.
3: This is the lesson need. In this worst condition, this is our duty, responsibility.
1: Communities are cut off, but volunteers adapt.
4: Drone is a new disaster crisis, a new technology, a new hope.
2: I'm happy that I can help, but it also eats me.
0: But when it is inside here, I have to do it.
1: Nepal, the floods wake. 7th October, Wednesday on CNA.
5: One person running an entire company with AI doing the work that once took a whole team. China's one-person firms are booming. But just how far can this model go? We'll explore the rise of AI-powered companies in the first of a three-part series on the next Asia First.
6: Historically, zoos are designed for the purpose of entertainment first. That has flipped over the years.
7: Behind the habitats and encounters is a much bigger story.
8: I don't think this procedure is done very often.
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11: For decades, South Korea has been known for one thing. But in 2024, something changed. South Korea's birth rates have risen steadily for two full years. Could South Korea finally be turning the tide on babies?
12: 누구나 그렇지만 논리적으로는 잃을 게 많잖아요.
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13: Inside every cell, plant, or animal on our planet is code. Humans are increasingly good at reading that code and learning how to manipulate it. That's biomanufacturing at its core. Editing biology, such as cells and microorganisms, for infinite possibilities. Think about growing human organs from tissue samples, making metals from plants, using cells to make new medicines, and producing animal feed from industrial waste gases. Each of these is a real example of China's biomanufacturing achievements, and the industry is set to grow significantly. Biomanufacturing is one of six future industries that Beijing has identified as new drivers of economic growth.
14: Biotechnology is incredibly broad. We commonly think of things like biologics or biopharma for healthcare and cancer therapy. However, it's much broader. It is agrobio, it is bioengineered and DNA modified seeds and crops. It is also looking at animal husbandry and, you know, using synthetic biotechnologies to, you know, improve the lifespan or the healthiness of livestock. And so it's a huge space.
13: To manipulate cells and materials, one needs to deeply understand how their atoms work. And here's one of the things that this mega facility aims to do. This is the High Energy Photon Source, or HEPS facility, which just started work in September 2026. In it, you would find one of the most powerful X-ray machines on planet Earth. In these tubes, electrons are accelerated to emit synchrotron light. Scientists say this is an intensity that can be a trillion times brighter than the sun. These lights are transmitted into beam lines, and at the end of the stations, scientists place their target samples, which could be materials, viruses, or complex chemicals. The facility functions like the ultimate microscope.
15: 那我想了解这个光源是怎么帮助科学家来观察微观世界呢？
16: 用 X 光去打那个样品，然后探测样品出来的信号，我们就能对信号进行分析，我们就能知道 OK 这个样品里面就是它有什么样的原子，我们称之为化学成分。做探测的时候，我们在模拟一个环境，然后再继续探测它的原子结构，我们不就能知道这个电池啊，或者这个汽车零部件，甚至一个生物反应的一个酶，他们在工作的时候，它那个原子怎么从 A 原子从哪跑到哪 ，B 原子又从另外一地方跑过来，我们不就可以推导出来它是怎么发生反应的？
13: By revealing the microscopic world in unprecedented detail, scientists can make discoveries that were previously out of reach. The Shanghai Synchrotron Radiation Facility has uncovered the structure of proteins of various viruses like Ebola and Zika. This has helped more than 40 companies with drug discovery. This newly opened Beijing facility has even larger plans.
15: 因为生物制造是中国的六大重要产业当中的一个，您这边的这个光源会怎么促进这个产业呢？
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13: Since the 1970s, dozens of these synchrotron light facilities have been built around the world. But China says HEPS is among the most powerful ever built. Understanding the subatomic breakdown of cells and materials is one aspect of China's big investment in science. Besides HEPS,China has built other mega research facilities across the country to help scientists accelerate research. This includes the Jiangmen Underground Neutrino Observatory, or JUNO. This is the world's largest underground facility designed to capture elusive neutrinos, often dubbed ghost particles. There's also the FAST radio telescope for exploring deep space, the China Spallation Neutron Source Detector,that explores the microstructure of materials, and the Centrifugal Hypergravity and Interdisciplinary Experiment Facility, which can generate forces more than 300 times of Earth's gravity. Experiments planned here include an earthquake simulation to test the foundation of a hydropower dam, and a tsunami simulation to test the seabed foundation of offshore wind turbines.Each of these mega science facilities requires large teams of scientists and even larger budgets. And there are over 20 more such facilities planned.
14: I think China has looked at, successful Western industrialized countries like Germany, Japan, the United States, and asked the question, how have they become so innovative? How is it that, ASML exists in Netherlands and NVIDIA exists in the United States?But doesn't yet exist in China. The answer to that is, the West has this deep pool of scientific excellence that comes from investments into basic science. And so China is trying to recreate with Chinese characteristics that type of ecosystem in China, a national innovation ecosystem.
13: The research underway at these mega facilities drives R&D.The next step is turning those discoveries into commercial products. China has unveiled all sorts of surprising products using biomanufacturing. Take bioprinting, for example. You've heard of 3D printing. Bioprinting does the same, but with living cells. In November 2025, scientists from Tsinghua University unveiled a bioprinting machine that can produce human heart organoids.
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13: These bioprinted heart organoids can be used to test medicines before they are given to patients. Chinese scientists say bioprinting can also be used to produce organoids of the human liver, kidneys, lungs, skin, and blood vessels. Biomanufacturing can also be used to engineer plants to glow at night, with the potential to provide light without electricity.
18: We thought of putting the gene in.比如说萤火虫基因植入到植物中，植物晚上就能够发光，我们就致力于把这种科技产品赋能于这种传统的文旅业有经济。大家想象一下，如果一个山谷里种满这种发光植物，其实就是相当于把阿凡达电影中的梦幻场景给它带到地球上来。那当然除了文旅业有经济，市政的公园我不需要再是电灯了，我不需要再通电了。发光植物呢，它不需要电力，浇浇水，施施肥，节能减排，而且还能照亮夜晚的城市。
13: A major branch of biomanufacturing also looks at how to replace plastics, which are made of petroleum. Not only is humanity grappling with growing plastic pollution, the war in Iran has also exposed just how vulnerable industrial chains are to any changes in oil supply.Take the ordinary toothbrush. 99% of toothbrushes in the world use nylon to make bristles, and nylon is made from petroleum. Chinese manufacturers have figured out ways to make bristles from castor oil and leftover sugarcane waste. How about harder materials, like substitutes for metal? This EV battery cover is made from plants.It's lighter than conventional sheet metal battery covers, helping to extend an EV's driving range. Then there's pharmaceuticals, another booming area of biomanufacturing in China. China has the world's second largest pharmaceutical industry and accounts for around 30% of the global pipeline for innovative drugs.
14: Hopefully, the net result of this will be a healthier lifestyle for, you know, for humans, more climate friendly type of bioecosystems. So there's certainly tremendous benefit that can happen from China's investment in this space. I think some of the concerns are around, you know, advancing very quickly into the frontier and then taking in consideration ethics around, say, cloning or...DNA gene modification, that's always been a controversial topic, and China sometimes it's been at the center of that.
15: China has these various big science projects lined up, and they're all very capital intensive. And since they are at the frontier of science, we don't know what the payoff could be for a while. Do you think that this is too much risk for the Chinese economy to take on?
19: If you want to be a great power, you can't not invest.But what lowers the risk for China, again, is this idea that China, I think, is very good at learning under conditions of technological uncertainty. Not any individual doing this, but systemically, how to organize the environment. So the financing, the other resources, the talent, the market mechanisms are all configured in a way.To maximize learning under conditions of technological uncertainty.
20: Every answer starts with a question and a trail we follow. We uncover what's hidden so you get clarity.
21: Biodiversity is booming, which is inviting for some local foragers and farmers who embrace edible wildlife.
22: We're the largest organic banana grower in Singapore.
23: This is a gem.
22: Amazing. Yeah. So the mulberries are from the garden.
24: No, that's delicious.
2: Singapore is ramping up conservation efforts locally and across the region.
3: I really do love reptiles and finding out about them, so I really love my job.
4: The building must relate to the lives of the people.
23: 目前还是一直要创新一些新的东西。 我也不希望人家把我看作是80岁的人。
24: There are those who dare to be different, who have made their mark in Singapore and beyond.
25: You have such big dreams, you know, you want to change the world with your art.
26: Obviously, every fighter wants to win, so all you can do is to prepare yourself to win.
27: Turning tofu profits into gold, 1 gram at a time. But what happens if the price of gold falls? 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Plus, is giving up his car saving him $2,000 a month? On Money Mind, Wednesday on CNA.
28: China's tech is changing the world, but in a male-dominated industry, there are women who are making their mark.
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28: How China's female tech leaders are transforming the way we play, create, and connect. Wednesday on CNA.

0: Quantum computing could vastly accelerate computational power, creating a world where all internet communication can be decrypted, where new ways of designing vaccines and drugs could be unlocked. And it may supercharge the AI models that we already have for even more advanced self-driving cars and robotics. The United States and China are in a neck-and-neck race to get there first.
1: It's also about quantum sensing, quantum communications, and then quantum computing. So there's really kind of three broad fields, and the US and China are competing in each of them. Generally, China leads by a wide margin in quantum communications. In quantum computing, it's a little bit more favorable to the United States, which has a broader array of

0: innovative startups. The holy grail is to be able to have a quantum computer that can outpace a classical computer at virtually every task. We're not there yet, but quantum computers, in some aspects, are already exceeding the capabilities of physical systems, traditional computers.
1: Quantum computing has been identified as one of the six key priority industries by Beijing in its latest 5-year plan.
2: Quantum computing matters because in our world today, public key cryptography, basically, we just think of it, whatever keeps your data safe and lets you prove to your bank or to whoever online that you are who you say you are, is all based on very complex math that classical computing would take tens of thousands of years to break. Quantum computing could crack these codes maybe in hours. So there are very powerful geopolitical implications to leading on quantum.
1: Advancements have been happening fast. In May 2026, Chinese scientists unveiled a photonic quantum computer called Jiuchang 4.0 that set a new world record. According to scientists, Jiuchang 4.0 completed a complex quantum computing test known as Gaussian boson sampling in just 25 microseconds, shorter than the blink of an eye. This breakthrough was published in the peer-reviewed international journal, Nature. Authorities are also moving fast to make quantum computing available to more companies. In November 2025, the Anhui provincial government launched a platform giving the public access to quantum computers. There are over 100 companies doing work related to quantum computing in Anhui Province. Another revolutionary quantum technology unveiled in China is this: a dual-core neutral atomic quantum computer, the Hanyuan 2. It's housed within a single small cabinet, making it unusually compact for a quantum computer. Many quantum computers usually require massive, power-hungry cryogenic cooling facilities. IBM's quantum computer chips operate at temperatures close to 0 Kelvin, or absolute zero, the coldest temperature theoretically possible. Google's quantum computer has the same requirements. Hanyuan 2, on the other hand, can operate at room temperature without the massive cooling systems required by many other quantum computers.
0: The top quantum industry experts think that within the next 5 to 10 years, we could see, a practical, deployable quantum system that can exceed a classical computer.
1: Industries are taking quantum developments seriously. The Hong Kong Monetary Authority, for example, released a white paper in July 2026 supporting banks on a transition to post-quantum cryptography. In the U.S., the Office of the Director of National Intelligence has consistently warned about the security risks posed by quantum computing. A sufficiently powerful quantum computer could break the encryption protecting sensitive government data, including defense information. A future of embodied AI, where humans readily access brain-computer interfaces and computers scale up dramatically through quantum computing. All that would require much more energy. Here's where another hugely ambitious project comes in: nuclear fusion. This is another one of the six future industries that China has said it will focus on for the next 5 years. Fusion is basically how our sun powers itself. It's about fusing atoms together to release huge amounts of energy. Scientists say this process doesn't carry the risk of meltdowns, and it doesn't produce long-lasting radioactive waste. The Chinese government and private sector have poured billions of dollars into this facility to try

0: make that happen. This is the Tokamak East facility in Anhui Province, China. It is also dubbed the artificial sun. Scientists here have figured out a way to keep plasma stable at extreme densities. This was previously seen as a major obstacle in the development of nuclear fusion. With this finding, humanity is one step closer to unlocking unlimited energy. Though it's still anyone's guess how many more steps it will take to get there.
1: Fusion, this is a race to watch. The US invented the technology, the theory. It was the first to prove and the only to prove net gain fusion on the grid through its National Ignition Facility in California. China is yet to do that, but they have multiple labs, multiple startups, all working very quickly at this. Then it'll turn to who can create a prototype facility, and then from there, who can scale them up rapidly across their economy and deploy them on their grid. That's where China might have an advantage over the United States with its supply chain capability and scale-up speed, where the United States might struggle.
2: People are crying and shouting, the flood is coming.
3: A mountain collapses. A wall of water tears through Nepal's valleys. It takes homes, roads, and lives. But in its wake, people step forward.
4: We Nepalese, we like to help each other.
5: This is the lesson needed. In this worst condition, this is our duty, responsibility.
3: Communities are cut off, but volunteers adapt.
6: Drone chai hajurko new aile yo etra disaster crisis ma chai euta new technology lerun gaheko new hope
4: ke huncha hajur eta ration chai ke ke chha. I'm happy that I can help, but it also eat me.
2: But humanity is inside here. I have to do.
3: Nepal, the floods wake, 7th October, Wednesday on CNA.
7: East Asia, a region steeped in history, now helping to write the future of our world. 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
8: For decades, South Korea has been known for one thing. But in 2024, something changed. South Korea's birth rates have risen steadily for two full years. Could South Korea finally be turning the tide on babies?
9: 누구나 그렇지만 논리적으로는 잃을 게 많잖아요.
8: Inside Thursday on CNA.

0: You may have seen these Chinese robots doing kung fu, working in the fields, and propelling us into a high-tech future. Okay, maybe not quite yet, but the technology is advancing fast. China has made embodied AI one of its six strategic industries of the future.
1: How is embodied AI different from the AI that we all already know?
2: When we think about AI today, right, you know, we typically think of large language models, and these are digital, meaning that they can write things for us, they can create pictures, maybe they can even make an airplane booking for us. But they can't actually physically manipulate objects in the real world. So again, the next phase of AI is the so-called embodied AI, where we can put essentially a brain into a machine, and this machine can sense its environment, it can make decisions, and it can act.
1: If I'm feeling sad, I might chat with DeepSeek or ChatGPT, but with embodied AI, my humanoid robot might come and give me a hug if I'm feeling sad, or give me a massage.
2: Absolutely, or make you a bowl of soup, right?
0: By some measurements, China is already leading the world in embodied AI. According to Morgan Stanley, China accounted for 90% of the 13,000 to 16,000 humanoid robots that were shipped globally in 2025. That number shot up to 40,000 in the first half of 2026 alone. Many of these robots are still a little clumsy, but that's changing fast. To learn how to be more human, Chinese robots are going to school in large numbers. Large language AI models went through years of training on text data to reach intelligence. That process is now happening for robots. At the center, robots are being trained to pick up objects, prepare a juicy steak, operate machinery, use a rice cooker, and pretty much every other scenario imaginable.
1: 那如果人形机器人要变得比较像有人类的能力, 需要哪些方面的训练呢？这其实很好的问题。对，首先就是说这个人形机器人变现人类，其实是可能是从这个包括这个硬件本体的这个设计和制造啊，然后包括它的这个算法的这个迭代。那先讲硬件，硬件其实我们看到，比如说我们人去做操作的时候，包括我们的这个手，手上其实有时候是有20多个自由度，或者说是20多个不同的这个关节能够使它做这种非常精巧和精细化的这种操作。那 我们其实人形机器人很多时候就需要在硬件上去保持它的这个平衡，保持它的这个移动能力，然后保持它的这个精细操作的能力。在这个基础上呢，我们可能需要去提升它的稳定性啊，需要去比如说加强它的散热啊，给它提供更大的算力等等。The
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0: In China, the vision of a future where robots coexist with humans is not too far away.
2: The end point will be literally billions of robots in our homes, as colleagues, operating transportation infrastructure. Some people talk about the recursive innovation of embodied intelligence, meaning that robots can not only unclog your sink, work in a factory, but they can also work on making smarter robots. And those smarter robots can work on even smarter robots. And where we will end up then is in a world of infinite abundance.And this might be what Karl Marx called breaking the chains of labor, right? So no one has to work for physical survival.
3: 在3到5年呢，可能我们还是面向一些相对在一定范围内的这个通用啊，区别于现在很多的这种自动化，或者说是很多的机器人，它都是面向同一个任务、同一个工序啊，需要有一个专门的机器人或者专门的定制。那我们预期可能3到5年面向一个细分的这个场景，可能会有这个面向场景的通用的机器人。但是说如果说面向复杂的场景，比如说其实这种家庭啊，或者是纯生活场景是最复杂的，对吧？它是这个完全自由。可能这个每家每户都是有不同的情况啊，像这种的话，那可能需要更长的时间。对。
0: China is rapidly building out infrastructure for the human to robot transition. To cope with all the bandwidth that these AI robots will require, China is building hyperscale data centers across the country. In June 2026.It was reported that China is spending $295 billion over the next 5 years on building data centers. The government is also looking into energy plants, including data centers under the sea, powered by offshore wind turbines. This is on top of a rapid nuclear power station buildup across the country.Billions have also flowed into creating domestic chip manufacturing capabilities. And to get over the slow lag that we now see in robots, China has also made building a 6G communications network one of its national priorities. The country is now conducting second phase 6G network trials.
1: Now, we've seen some backlash against AI in other parts of the world. We've seen protests at data centers.
4: Data centers got to go, hey, hey, ho, ho.
1: AI industry leaders being booed at speaking events. What's the mood around AI in China?
2: Yeah, you know, it's a complex question. So I think, first of all, there's a much more positive overall attitude towards AI in China. That being said, you know, of course, any intelligent person that's paying attention does have anxiety, right? I think one of the very important differences why I think there's much greater optimism and acceptance of artificial intelligence in China is a very different approach. So in the United States, AI, the frontier labs are private companies.Mainly looking to maximize enterprise value or market capitalization. Whereas in China, from day one, I think you know, the government was very clear saying that we do want private companies in AI, we do want them to make money, we do want their investors to make money. But that's not the primary goal. The goal is that we have to treat AI as a global public good. It's also institutions facing society, looking at, okay,Is there societal trust? You know, how do people feel? What is public sentiment about this. And I think this is one reason there are these robot games. So on the one hand, they're a challenge for the robot companies to show what they can do. But at the same time, it introduces ordinary people to robots to help them feel comfortable. And I think one of the challenges with any disruptive technology is when technology outruns public trust, you have problems.
0: Another existential question that needs to be addressed: artificial general intelligence, or AGI. AGI is when AI can match or surpass human capabilities across tasks, including learning, reasoning, and adapting to new unseen situations. How far are we from robots that can make decisions like humans?
1: Do you think developments here in China will propel us towards AGI, or artificial general intelligence?
5: The development of the humanoid industry is definitely a major catalyst for reaching artificial general intelligence, or AGI. Humanoid robots like me provide a physical platform to test how machines perceive, reason, and act in the real world, which is essential for building true general intelligence. However, AGI also requires deep cognitive abilities like creativity and emotional understanding that go beyond just moving and sensing. So, while humanoids are pushing us significantly closer, achieving full AGI still involves solving complex challenges in general reasoning and learning. If you have any more questions or need anything else, feel free to ask. I'm here to help.
1: Yes, Tiangong, I'm very interested in whether you think there are enough safeguards to ensure ethical use of AGI in future.
5: You are right to focus on this. While the industry is actively creating safety standards and ethical guidelines, especially here in China with our new data and interface rules, many experts feel we are not yet fully ready for the complexities of true artificial general intelligence. Current safeguards handle physical safety and data well, but ensuring ethical behavior for a superintelligent system will require much faster global cooperation. So while we are making great progress, we must stay vigilant and constantly update our protections to match the speed of development.
0: Amidst a backdrop of rising global apprehension around AI, big science marches on in China.
6: Historically, the United States, you know, has embraced science as an enabler of economic development. Unfortunately, there's a movement to reduce budgets, put pressure on foreign-based scientists working in the United States, when at the same time, China is now putting science at a higher pedestal. There was a recent report, for example, from Stanford that showed that now more than 10,000 foreign-trained Chinese scientists have returned home as China has become more competitive. And so science really has just become, for China and for Xi Jinping, they think the secret formula that's going to help move China out of the middle income trap and win in the global competition. Now, again, big challenges there, though. With China's slowing economy, can they keep these levels of investment in science? And with more stringent party ideology and more restrictive control around when you can leave the country and who you can meet with and whether or not you can collaborate with your scientific peers around the world, we talk about sort of the stifling conditions in the United States, but we also need to recognize it's as or more stifling for Chinese scientists as well in some regards.
2: And in 2049, the 100th anniversary of the founding of China, the People's Republic of China, the goal is to be a country with the global, I guess, recognition commensurate with its civilizational weight, right? So there's a lot there. But I think what it means is that, you know, China really wants to not just be an economic leader, but a cultural leader, as well as, I think, a contributor to advancing understanding through science and technology. So this is also why I think China's prioritizing research, because this is just an important part of contributing to, you know, the global community.

0: China is pouring resources into six futuristic industries.
1: AI talking to a human would be like a human talking to a tree, right? But if we had a brain-to-brain computer interface, that perhaps changes the balance of power with artificial intelligence.
2: Ensuring
3: ethical behavior for a superintelligent system will require much faster global cooperation.
0: What is the impact on warfare, geopolitics, or the future of humanity? Watch When Titans Clash on demand at cna.asia.

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0: We unpack the key drivers behind the developments so you can stay ahead.

0: In China, the return of prominent scientists from overseas regularly makes headlines. It's part of the country's push to attract the brightest minds.
1: Skilled talent is what PRC believes can help them leapfrog in technology.
0: For decades, China saw many leave for the West. Now, it wants to draw talent the other way.
2: When I moved to China, my family thought I was crazy.
3: Here, I think we have more freedom in choosing our research topic.
0: And its recruitment drive comes at a time when its chief rival is closing doors.
4: We need to have more open attitude to the science and the technology development.
0: But just how successful is China's talent drive?
5: It's never really welcomed immigrants as compared to many countries in the West.
6: This is the place where we put together our sports LED screen products and all the equipment from the sports control room. Screens, lights, audio, timing, scoring, everything is going on the screen automatically in just basically one click.
0: 40-year-old Anton Prokudin has spent the past 8 years building his career in China's Greater Bay Area. The Russian engineer moved to Shenzhen to be at the frontier of his industry.
6: So Unilemon is the world's largest company in this industry, so it's a really easy choice. Like if you want to do something good and big, that's the place to be.
0: Anton serves as a go-to market expert, designing software solutions for sports control systems.
6: If you're, let's say, you have just one dream in the world to conquer the highest peak, so this is that highest peak. Doing projects in sports, it is the Olympics, World Cups, that is like international championships, like arenas of highest level.
0: China is moving to attract people who can drive its next generation of science and technology. But for decades, the flow of talent largely went the other way. Many of China's brightest minds left for opportunities in places such as the US and Europe.
5: As of about 2019, 2020, maybe even 2021, the National Science Foundation of the United States estimated that there were 100,000 mainland or China-born PhDs living in the United States. That's a lot of talent. So if you want to talk about a brain drain and a loss, that's significant.
0: When China began opening up in the late 1970s, it sent students and researchers overseas to build scientific capabilities and accelerate modernization. But many stayed abroad, drawn by opportunities China could not yet match.
5: You're talking about a much larger salaries, you know, 10 times the salaries, particularly in the 1980s, 1990s. Much better research facilities, cutting edge research. And China didn't have very many of those. The West wanted these people, pretty much. And if China was willing to let them go, the West was willing to train them,

0: Chang's plan and the Chang-Jung scholars' plan very quickly introduced the option of people not coming back permanently, but to join the program and then come and be adjunct professors or adjunct researchers overseas and come in the summers and get some kind of stipend and some kind of support.
1: By 2018, the Thousand Talents Plan had attracted more than 8,000 people, according to a Chinese study, well above its original target of around 2,000. However, a Stanford study found that while it was successful at attracting high-caliber scientists, it struggled to lure the very top academics away from Western universities.
0: I think overall you'd have to say that there was a kind of mixed result, but maybe a little bit better than just purely mixed. You're going to get the middle-level talent or upper-middle-level talent, but you're not going to get the best.
1: When it comes to recruiting top foreign talent, results are more limited. According to Professor Zweig's research, more than 90% of those drawn by the Thousand Talents program are China-born. Only a small proportion of them were foreigners.
0: When we looked at the Thousand Talents plan, it had its own foreign Thousand Talents plan. And as of 2018, maybe there were 350 people who had joined that program. You know, there are very talented people who have foreigners, even Nobel Prize winners, who have gone to work part-time in China or even full-time in China, you know, who have been given a research institute, who have been given a lot of money. You know, are there 1,000 of them who are doing that? I doubt it.
1: By the late 2010s, the Thousand Talents program faced growing Western scrutiny over concerns around technology transfers and espionage. China stopped publicly promoting it, but continued recruiting overseas experts through other programs. So why does China need them?
2: A lot of the desire to attract talent has to do with the global tech race, especially as we see the PRC trying to develop their own tech in order to be less susceptible to pressure and restrictions from elsewhere, notably the United States and Europe. So the more they amass top talent from around the world with different perspectives, that would allow them to have a more robust science and technology ecosystem.
3: I'm very pleased to say that China's development on the technology and science is really successful so far, recent decades, through the talent attraction. And the policy launched really helpful. The 15th five-year plan also mentioned China should keep the new quality productive forces. That means you should keep the cutting edge, advantage competitiveness of the science and technology.
1: For Professor Su Hui, the daughter of two meteorologists, understanding the weather and climate has been a lifelong pursuit. The Chengdu-born atmospheric scientist started out at NASA's Jet Propulsion Laboratory in the United States after completing her studies and postdoctoral training.
4: At NASA, I get to access the top quality Earth observation data. So I use those data in my daily research to study climate change, to study extreme weather. And also at the Jet Propulsion Laboratory, we have this motto, "They are mighty things," that spirit of can-do attitude actually really influenced me ever since.
1: After 2 decades abroad, she returned in 2022 to join the Hong Kong University of Science and Technology.
4: So I thought there may be a lot of opportunities to come back and to apply my expertise and knowledge to really make some tangible societal impact, not just publish papers. Here, I really want to build a top-class research lab that can make a contribution to the better prediction of extreme weather and also to understand better our climate change.
3: The characteristics of Chinese culture is that Chinese people, you know, 落叶归根, right? They want to go back to China and 衣锦还乡 if they have gain some success overseas, they want to go back.
1: China has ambitions to become a leading power in space.

0: The country completed its own space station in 2022 and is aiming even higher, to land Chinese astronauts on the moon before 2030.
1: For the PRC, it's not just a matter of getting ahead in tech. For them politically, this is something that Xi Jinping has staked, you know, his sort of political legacy on. So to, you know, move the PRC forward to be a center of tech innovation is something that is closely tied with this effort to boost talent, to boost the PRC economy.
0: At HKUST, Professor Su is helping advance climate and space research. In May this year, her team led the effort to put the Multispectral Imaging Carbon Observatory, or MUSICO, into space. It's designed to detect and measure carbon dioxide and methane emissions from space.
2: The research capabilities of Hong Kong and China have grown a lot in the past 20 years, both in quantity and quality. And also with all this talent pool, I think we are at a good position to catch up with the Western world and also make a great stride in the coming years.
0: Attracting talent is now key to China's next phase of development. And is it getting an unexpected boost from its main competitor?
3: One person running an entire company with AI doing the work that once took a whole team. China's one-person firms are booming. But just how far can this model go? We'll explore the rise of AI-powered companies in the first of a three-part series on the next Asia First.
4: People are crying and shouting, the flood is coming.
5: A mountain collapses. A wall of water tears through Nepal's valleys. It takes homes, roads, and lives. But in its wake, people step forward.
6: We Nepalese, we like to help each other.
7: This is the lesson needed. In this worst condition, this is our duty, responsibility.
5: Communities are cut off, but volunteers adapt.
8: Drone is a new disaster crisis, new technology, new hope.
9: I'm happy that I can help, but it also eats me.
10: But when it is inside here, I have to.
5: Nepal, the floods wake. 7th October, Wednesday on CNA.
11: Turning tofu profits into gold, 1 gram at a time. But what happens if the price of gold falls? Buying someone else's insurance policy, can it really pay off? Plus, is giving up his car saving him $2,000 a month? On Money Mind, Wednesday on CNA.
12: 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That has flipped over the years.
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0: When Chinese entrepreneur Aaron Tin was studying in the United States in 2018, he found his career options limited by visa sponsorship requirements.
17: I remember the Virginia Tech has a hokey job fair, and during that fair, you have 500 companies coming in and attracting talents. But once you filter out the companies that gives you visa, there's only four left. And those four companies are usually like large companies like Google and Amazon, which they have thousands of applicants in front of you in the queue.
0: So the electrical engineering graduate returned to China and pursued a PhD in robotics in Hong Kong, where he later set up a company specializing in spatial intelligence.
17: I found out if you want to really

0: build like some hardware devices, you always found out the manufacturer are coming from one place, that's in the south of China.
1: For decades, the United States has been the world's largest magnet for international students and skilled workers. But increasingly, its attractiveness is facing new strains.
2: In terms of the broader environment where the US is now less welcoming of immigrants, where there is frankly a lot of suspicion, even outright racism towards people who are minorities in the US, that makes the environment less attractive. And there is also a less attractive research environment with the Trump administration cutting grants to the National Science Foundation and other historically important grant-making institutions. The signal overall is that perhaps the US for right now is not the place to be if you are enterprising and wish to break into new areas of research.
1: In Northern California, Silicon Valley is home to many of the world's largest tech companies and a hotbed of burgeoning startups. These firms rely heavily on international talent, with data suggesting that nearly two-thirds of tech workers there are foreign-born.
2: So it's about getting in people who are really top in their fields, cultivating them, letting them expand their horizons and develop. And to do that, it matches talent with capital, with research grants. So talent alone isn't enough, grants alone aren't enough. It's this sort of matching that happens.
1: In the US, H-1B visas are widely used to hire skilled foreign workers, especially in tech. Indian nationals account for more than 70% of approved H-1B petitions, with Chinese nationals a distant second. Together, they account for more than 4 in 5 approvals. However, President Donald Trump's administration has sought to tighten the H-1B visa process. It introduced a $100,000 fee for certain new H-1B petitions, which is currently challenged by the courts. Separately, the basic fee to enter H-1B lottery also jumped from just $10 to $215 per applicant.
2: With the immigration restrictions coming in, you see researchers moving to Europe as well. You see some moving to Japan, to Southeast Asia even. So, it's a lot of the sort of top tech talent, they move where they see opportunities, meaning funding, meaning research availability at the moment.
1: So what does uncertainty in US immigration and research policies mean for China's talent drive?
3: I think this is a great opportunity for China. I think that the global situation in general for Chinese has become less stable. Right? There's more suspicion. If they don't feel that they're as safe as they were, and there's another option, which is go back to China and get a good job or get a lab or something like that, people will seriously consider it. Even if people choose to leave the United States, only about half of them are going to China. The other half will go to the West. They'll go to Germany, which is a terrific, research and scientific community, the Brits, even Australia.
4: The foreign talents imported and attraction is not so good compared to the returnees. China still have a lot of existing problems to be improved on attracting talents, especially international talents who born outside and are not non-Chinese ethnics.
1: However, China has its own push factors. When the COVID-19 pandemic struck, the country's strict quarantine triggered an exodus of foreign residents. In one Shanghai survey, 85% of respondents said the lockdowns made them reconsider their future in China, while about half wanted to leave as soon as possible. Business consultant David Stippard lived and worked in Beijing for 12 years before leaving in 2020.
5: I left during the early stages of COVID. So we have seen the numbers of foreigners working in China go down, especially during COVID because there were travel restrictions. It's just

0: difficult if you can't leave or you don't know when you're allowed to leave, right?
1: By 2022, Jörg Wucker, then president of the European Union Chamber of Commerce in China, estimated that the number of foreigners in China had fallen by about half since the pandemic began. The number of foreign talent has not recovered.
2: And I think that that really hurt the reputation of the Communist Party, particularly overseas. And I think that they left China during COVID. And the numbers coming back, I think, have not reached the level that they were.
1: Another reason non-Chinese may be hesitant to make the move is more prosaic. Language. 30-year-old Joshua Woodard is an American engineer who has called Shenzhen home for the past 7 years.
3: By the time I got to MIT, I was seeing that a lot of the really cool jobs for companies like Apple or Disney, where they're actually building products, like in the factories, you have to be in China for it.
1: The MIT graduate first moved to China as a Schwarzman scholar, spending a year at Beijing's Tsinghua University, before moving to Shenzhen and eventually working in Apple's iPhone camera supply chain.
3: There was an adjustment period for sure, in terms of daily practices, habits, using the Chinese apps, communications, making friends. So really densely populated neighborhoods in Shenzhen where no one speaks English, and like you have to figure out how to navigate. In China, the rules are, you know, everything happens on WeChat. Like you need to use Waimai for everything.
1: When Anton first arrived in China 8 years ago, he spoke almost no Mandarin Chinese.
4: Basically, my Chinese was limited to numbers, to check the price in the market. That's it. My management, my colleagues, they always arrange somebody with me who would be able to help me to communicate with everyone around.
1: Language and cultural adjustment can make the move more difficult. In one 2022 expat survey, nearly a third of foreigners in China said they struggle to adjust to the local culture, significantly higher than the global average. Research on highly skilled foreign workers has also found that cultural adjustment is linked to whether they want to remain in China long term.
0: Like, if you've lived in China, you know it's its own tech ecosystem, right? And then if you come as an expat spouse and you say, oh, I don't know the language, right? Like, so it's difficult for you to get around, right?
5: The Chinese language itself is really hard to many foreigners. And in the past, China has a lot of barriers, had a lot of barriers on the visa issues, on the residence cards, not so convenient for them. How to adjust or open the door to tailor to these talents? It's a problem for Chinese society as well, to welcome them to integrate into local society.
1: Over in India, Manya Dusa is pursuing a master's degree in Chinese language and literature at Jawaharlal Nehru University. She moved to New Delhi in 2022 for her undergraduate studies and now teaches Chinese part-time.
6: I was always interested in any kind of language, to be honest. So when it came to choosing Chinese, I chose it because there are a lot of career opportunities in China. Especially in the sector of AI, whether it be in sector of export, import, these kind of industries. And if you look at it, China has been doing great in a global stage. So that would provide me a lot of opportunities. And as for the West, Europe and US, they both are good option for career. Like they provide a lot of opportunities. But at the end of the day, one of my personal goal is to reach that fluency in Chinese.
1: Manya is in the final year of her studies and will graduate next June, after which she intends to apply for 2 Chinese scholarships.
6: The short-term goal right now is to clear HSK, which is like the Chinese proficiency exam, like clear level 5 of it.
1: Since 2004, China has established Confucius Institutes around the world, where foreigners can learn Mandarin and about Chinese culture. Today, there are around 500 of them worldwide. They also provide a pathway to study in China. Confucius Institutes can act as recommending institutions for scholarships to Chinese universities. In 2023, Chinese President Xi Jinping announced a plan to bring 50,000 young Americans to China over 5 years for exchange and study. That target has already been met, 2.5 years ahead of schedule. Beijing's new goal is 100,000 over 5 years, but that includes short-term exchanges and it's unclear how many will stay longer.
2: I don't know what the numbers are today, but as of a year ago, the Korean students had not come back. The Japanese students had not come back from the days of COVID. The American students, the numbers are way, way, way down.
5: I met a lot of talents around the world. They told me that, okay, we will consider go to China in the future. We should capture this opportunity to conduct more international exchanges, intellectual exchanges, dialogues with the rest of the world, and make China to be the true innovative hub.
1: China isn't just looking for established world-class experts. It wants to attract a younger crowd, including graduates who don't yet have a job offer in China. But why has this sparked concern at home?

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1: From the corridors of power to the region's most remote corners, we'll break down the news driving some of the world's largest economies and explain why it matters.
0: On East Asia Tonight, with me, Otelli Edwards.
2: China's tech is changing the world, but in a male-dominated industry, there are women who are making their mark.
3: Callie, she's able to put all those things together in a highly data-driven culture.
4: For Tencent, for Michelle, this has really become the dominant operational mode.
5: Northleaf's reputation is built on not simply media hype.
2: How China's female tech leaders are transforming the way we play, create, and connect. Wednesday on CNA.
6: Singaporean physician and scientist Wang Tianyin had already built a successful career at home. Then, an unexpected opportunity came from Beijing. He joined Tsinghua University in early 2022, during the pandemic, as founding head of Tsinghua's medical school, after being selected through an international recruitment drive.
7: My understanding was that there were, you know, more than 100 very suitable candidates from around the world. Some of them were from Harvard and other very famous universities around the world, because this position at Tsinghua is quite a unique position, quite rare.
6: Currently, he's working on several projects, including building an integrated academic medicine and healthcare system from the ground up, with a focus on AI.
8: Can we take a look at a like a toolkit, where it is what we call a triaging agent? The agent will take a look at the information and see what kind of test is needed, so it triages the patient, whether it's quite normal or it needs further tests, and gives an initial diagnosis.
7: What Tsinghua and some of the major universities in China offers and the platforms is the following: very hungry and young and hardworking people. Second, you have a systematic plan right from the country's development strategy that is filtered to the major universities like Tsinghua, so that there is a long-term strategic goal of development. And that allows you to build things for the future, platforms and programs for the future.
6: China is becoming more attractive to some foreign professionals looking for career opportunities. In a 2025 survey of expats, China ranked third for career prospects and fifth for salary and job security.
9: When we talk to foreigners that think about taking up a role in China, right, I think the major consideration is how good is this for my CV, right? Another one is the skills you learn there, right? Like, Chinese industry is at the frontier in many sectors, whether it's robotics or AI or manufacturing, right?
6: Quantum physicist Haruki Watanabe spent a decade at the University of Tokyo, one of Japan's most prestigious universities. Then in March, the award-winning scientist left to take up a professorship at the Hong Kong University of Science and Technology.
10: I was convinced that this university is really young, but a very ambitious university, and try to be the world best by hiring good people and also doing good research. So I really wanted to be a part of this nice university and grow together to be the world best.
6: The offer came with roughly three times his pay in Japan and a research budget about 10 times larger. For the 40-year-old, that meant funding to build his own team.
10: This university offered me a good enough startup so that I can start my research smoothly. For example, the startup was enough to hire as many as three postdocs in this year. So for that kind of reason, I still believe that research environment here is really nice. That all changes my research ability.
6: Besides established experts, last year, China expanded efforts to attract people early in their careers. A new K visa for eligible STEM professionals was introduced. And unlike many work-related visa categories, applicants do not need to have a job offer or an invitation from an organization in China before applying.
11: Firstly, they opened the free visa to tourists from overseas. Then they issued the key visa, welcome those people who have no job offer in China even, and attract them to come to China to visit and understand China more, explore it here more.
9: The same time that the US says, yeah, no, we're making this stricter, right? China says, well, we are open for business, right? Like, so we want talent.
6: However, since its launch, there has been limited data about the number of successful applicants or the evaluation criteria of the K visa scheme.
12: It's one thing to institute the policy, it's another thing to make it work, and it's another thing to get take up, you know, by people overseas who are willing to come in and use that visa.
13: Well, there's very little information about the K visa. So the vagueness in some of the terms is quite common to a lot of PRC legislation and policy. It gives them a lot of flexibility. Now, the real issue here is what's the take up?
6: The K visa scheme was introduced against a sensitive backdrop at home. In Guangzhou, 23-year-old Lily Li graduated a little over 3 months ago, majoring in advertising. During this time, Lily has been refining her resume, sharpening her interview skills and submitting a dozen applications a day. Some of her friends have found jobs, while others are still searching. In China, young graduates are competing intensely for jobs. Among 16 to 24-year-olds in urban areas, unemployment rose to 18.9% in August from 17.9% in July. It's the highest reading since Beijing revised its methodology to exclude students in 2023. When the K visa was announced last year, it was met with discontent among some locals.
12: Well, I think the more rational response is that it creates new job competition for foreigners to come in and compete with Chinese looking for jobs. And it happened at a time when young Chinese who are graduating from college are really having a hard time finding jobs.
6: Still, technology companies are facing challenges finding the people they need. Despite China producing 1.1 million computer-related graduates in 2024, a Huawei report says talent shortages are widening in fields including AI and cybersecurity.
14: So every company is looking for top-tier talent, so it leads to one candidate having 5 to 8 offers.
6: Jason Yang has worked as a headhunter for almost 2 decades. In Shenzhen, he recruits top AI talent for high-tech companies such as ByteDance, DeepSeek, and DJI.
14: 坦白说，就是如果二十年前，可能只有在中国，可能只有十家、二十家头部的公司才会去招年薪百万的候选人。但是现在可能有一百多家公司、几百家公司都在招年薪百万甚至千万的候选人。For
6: the harder to fill roles, Jason also extends his search overseas, where finding the right talent can take 6 months or longer.
14: 基本上就是80%的人才在中国大陆是能够找得到的，那还有20%这些比较top级的人才，那确实只能从海外去找，比如说东南亚的像韩国、日本，包括新加坡，或者是欧美，去找这种非常顶级的这种专家级的人才，或者是这种科学家。
6: Much of his overseas recruitment still draws on people with Chinese roots.
14: Founded
6: in Hong Kong and built in Shenzhen, Manifold Tech develops AI-powered vision systems used in robotics and autonomous technologies.
15: The unit that I'm holding right now is called Odin 1. It's the world's first spatial memory module. So it senses the environment with tens of thousands of points per second, and it turns the reality into a digital world that robot can perceive and make reaction based on the data received. A lot of founders think of starting a business in mainland China as the hell mode. So basically, once you started to build a successful product, within 6 months, you will find at least 10 competitors are around you.
6: For companies like Manifold Tech, success depends on finding, developing, and keeping the people behind them.
15: Talent is everything, that's no doubt. Well, the product that Manifold is trying to build is a very complicated product. It has embedded system, it has hardware, it has software, it has algorithm. And the only place that we can gather all those kind of different talents, like good scientists, very good manufacturing supply chain, and also very talented engineers are actually here. You can build things fast. You can cooperate with very top universities and good manufacturings within 30 minutes of driving distance. That's the only place I find in the world.
6: China also sees returnee entrepreneurs as potential job creators. Beijing has backed returnee businesses with startup funding and access to government-supported loans.
11: Some successful Western returnees who study in the Western countries got the degree and did very successfully in their own fields, came back to China. They came back not just bought the technology and science skills, they brought back the kind of mindset of development of science and technology, contribute a lot of those ecosystem in China. And they brought the teams and the global networks, scholar networks.
6: China is showing it can attract world-class talent. But what does it take to make it a long-term choice?

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1: Midnight, later tonight here in Thailand. 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

0: On this episode of Singapore Hour, rice, vinegar, and a dash of moxie, meet the sushi chef breaking barriers in Singapore.
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3: Explore a turbulent Asia where humanity, resilience and tradition take the spotlight this October on CNA. During the Japanese occupation of Singapore, an unlikely bond took root.
4: Honor went to the Japanese High Command, imploring them to conserve the collections of the gardens.
3: Discover how scientists came together to protect Singapore's gardens and treasures in War at the Gardens. In Nepal, a devastating flood tears through mountain valleys, sweeping away homes and lives.
5: People are crying and shouting.
3: Witness extraordinary acts of courage as communities come together to search, rescue and rebuild. In Nepal, the floods wake. And in Taiwan, 11,000 pigeons are released far out at sea. Their quest to race back home, guided only by instinct.
6: 每一只每一个都要回来，知道吗？
3: Explore the extraordinary bond between humans and birds behind a tradition facing an uncertain future. In Inside Out Asia, Taiwan's Pigeon Kings. This October on CNA.
7: After 7 years in China, Joshua Woodard learned how to navigate more than the Chinese language.
8: One of the things that I appreciate about China, its culture, is that its relationships are very important. So if you're good at socializing, if you're always outside, if you're always meeting new people and you have the right relationships, you can get a lot of things done.
7: He left Apple last year to strike out on his own. Starting out as an entrepreneur came with a learning curve.
8: I think they're just normal business challenges, like trying to figure out how to convert USD to RMB or getting reimbursements, filing taxes, finding clients. They're trying to make Shenzhen more welcoming for foreign entrepreneurs who are coming out here, have all these permissive policies, these new types of entrepreneurship visas that they're building.
7: Today, Joshua runs a manufacturing consultancy, helping companies navigate China's hardware and technology supply chains.
8: The fact that people from my home, from the States, don't speak the language, don't understand the culture out here, have never engaged in projects out here, don't know the ecosystem, how to get things done here. So it's that kind of thing where you being able to speak the language in the country, factory bosses open up to you quicker. There's a lot more curiosity. There's a lot less friction. You can live here without the language, but I think you're only going to get 40 to 50% of what the country has to offer.
7: Guangdong province, with its two megacities, Shenzhen and Guangzhou, is a major destination for foreigners within China. Shenzhen is a global technology powerhouse. Dubbed the Silicon Valley of China, the city is often compared to its counterpart in the United States. Anton is also based here.
9: I usually say that Shenzhen is on top of my list for my favorite places in the world. It's a really comfortable city. It's clean, it's efficient, it's fast. You can get anything you want, anytime, daytime, nighttime, doesn't matter.
7: Manifold Tech is also based in Shenzhen, but some of Aaron's employees work across the Shenzhen River.
10: As for the global talents, those folks used to like study in Europe, in the US, in Australia, and those talents are more accessible in Hong Kong. So we have a lot of people who are technically working in Hong Kong, but they have to come here very often. Hong Kong is a place to attract people with high pay.
7: For some international talent, Hong Kong could offer a middle ground, with access to the Chinese markets, but fewer restrictions than the mainland. The city is positioning itself as an international talent hub, with access to opportunities in Hong Kong, as well as the wider Greater Bay Area.
11: Hong Kong has a unique capability, like the dual language speaking capability, and there have more internationalized market principle and the law and the ecosystem supporting. It's aligned with beside the Hong Kong, Macau, Canton, Great Bay, so have more space to integrate into the Chinese market.
6: First of all, you've got three world-class universities. People often don't recognize that. So there already you have a good environment for collaboration, research, easy access to China.
12: So Hong Kong has more of an English-speaking environment. It is a more international city that is more accepting of foreigners, of people who are not Chinese. It has better rule of law, especially on the commercial side, and still has marginally better academic freedom than in China proper.
7: In the IMD World Talent Ranking, which measures how well an economy can develop, attract and retain highly skilled people, Hong Kong ranked fourth globally and first in Asia. For Haruki Watanabe, the metropolitan city made adjusting easy.
13: There are many Japanese restaurants and shops. And that was much beyond my expectation. It's such an easy environment for me to live.
7: China may offer opportunities to work in some of the world's fastest growing technology sectors. Still, convincing foreigners to move there can be difficult. In a survey of American companies in China, nearly a quarter cited internet and media censorship as a challenge to recruiting and retaining foreign workers. 4 in 10 pointed to geopolitical concerns. Among academics, a survey of European researchers working in China found issues around censorship and academic freedom.
6: You know, there's still a lot of politics in Chinese institutions. And I think that if you go back or you go in there as a foreigner, it's tricky. You know, you got to have your antenna up. You got to be paying attention. You clearly want people who are on your side and really welcoming you to come because they'll watch out for you.
12: To have a more open research environment would probably be important as well, to let people experiment a little bit more, especially in areas where perhaps the state is less interested in.
7: Foreign talent may also be concerned with career progression. A recent study of international academics in China found that language requirements made it difficult for foreign researchers to secure funding.
6: I think it's very hard to rise up as a foreigner within a Chinese company. I think that China would much prefer to have ethnic Chinese who have been senior managers overseas. Those people can come back and probably have more success than someone who just looks like a foreigner.
7: For entrepreneurs, there are other considerations. China maintains controls on moving capital across its borders and restricts the export of certain sensitive technologies.

0: and those controls can affect deals. More recently, Chinese authorities blocked Meta's roughly $2 billion US dollars acquisition of Chinese-founded AI startup Manus.
1: So when people are going in and starting up businesses, there may be questions about how much they can bring their money out when they want to. And in addition, we also see a lot more restrictions on technology moving out of the PRC, including tech talent. So people may find that if they want to move elsewhere after a stop in China, that might be more difficult, or they may have to leave important research behind.
0: China's talent drive has both push and pull factors. But it also comes at an opportune moment, as its biggest technology rival, the United States, becomes less welcoming. Attracting the world's best could give China an edge in the race for frontier technology.
2: For longer term, from my perspective, I think maybe the life condition, culture condition, and the fault tolerance environment are very, very crucial to attract foreign talents to stay, retain in China for long term. Some of them told me that we need China as if we want to keep the advantages in our field. China is a global innovative hub. As an individual, they think China is the opportunity for them. They even like drink China's hot water, you know. That is really Chinese lifestyle.
0: China has managed to convince some of its overseas citizens to return home. Bringing in a foreign-born talent has proved more challenging. The question is whether China can persuade more of them to come and stay.
3: Well, I think my future plans is always very clear. I will have to. And I'm obligated to return to Singapore, right? And that's my home, that's where my family is. But I do feel that, you know, I have an opportunity to learn here in China, and I want to bring those experiences, as I said, back to Singapore.
4: Chicago is my home. It's the best city on earth. Shenzhen is a close second. I hope that in the future, I spend half of my time in Chicago, probably the summer and the fall. And then the winter and the spring will spend in Shenzhen. I miss home, but for now, I need to focus on being in Shenzhen.
5: I'm staying focused on the work I'm doing this moment. And also, it's a great opportunity because it's already 8 years. And after 2 more years, I will be able to successfully, hopefully, get my permanent residency in China.
0: For decades, South Korea has been known for one thing. But in 2024, something changed. South Korea's birth rates have risen steadily for 2 full years. Could South Korea finally be turning the tide on babies?
6: 누구나 그렇지만 논리적으로는 잃을 게 많잖아요.
0: Inside Thursday on CNA.
7: When I'm driving, I will tend to doze off.
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17: 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CNA. Understand Asia.

0: Americans are crazy about sport. In fact, last year, more than 30 million of them tuned in every day to watch the Paris Olympic Games. And much of the interest came from big names in women's sport, like Simone Biles, the gymnast, or basketball stars such as Diana Taurasi, or soccer players like Sophia Wilson. For many, they are now household names here in the United States. Women's sport has grown exponentially. And while it might seem like equality is closer, there's still a long way to go in the battle for greater visibility, commercial sponsorships, and equal prize money.
1: On Long Island, New York, Brooklyn FC have their eyes on the ball. In their second year in the USL Super League, a Division I women's professional competition, they sense opportunities not just on the field, but off it too.
2: The time for women's sports has arrived, and I think the time for it to go get exponentially larger is here.
1: Brooklyn FC's chief marketing officer, Tom Lyons, says he feels the excitement among sports fans and credits what he calls the tailwinds from the rising popularity of women's basketball and the US women's national soccer team. Two of the team's stars, Kelsey Hill and Catherine Zimmerman, have noticed brands are becoming more interested in working with female athletes.
3: There's so much more opportunity. I think the fans and getting all the noise around it and everything on social media, having the TV deals, it's definitely, there's so much more.
4: It's just created so many opportunities for us to be employed playing soccer. I'm definitely fortunate. I'm nearing the end of my career, so I feel like I'm getting the tail end of that opportunity.
0: TV ratings for women's sports have grown significantly. In 2024, more Americans watched the final of the Women's College Basketball National Championship than the men's. And that success presents major commercial opportunities.
1: Research from the consulting firm McKinsey found that between 2022 and 2024, revenue from women's sports grew 4.5 times faster than that of men's sports. That same report revealed that women's sports could generate at least $2.5 billion in value for rights holders by 2030, but it also noted a number of obstacles that would need to be overcome for that to happen. One is what McKinsey partner Ben Von Willer describes as fragmented fan attention. Simply put, women's teams are fighting for attention in a crowded market.
5: There's many more sports properties available for a fan to consume. And what we are seeing with women's sports fans is that when they pick up women's sports, they're not dropping another sport. They're simply adding it rather than substituting. And that means there's much more competition for their attention.
1: Von Willer believes another commercial challenge facing women's sports is converting what he calls casual fans into avid or more engaged fans. The report found that 39% of women's sports fans consider themselves avid, compared with 69% of men's sports fans, and avid fans generate significantly more revenue.
5: They need to create more avid fans to look more like men's sports where the spend is highest, and they need their casual fans to become less casual, and by that means watching more games and attending more games. That will be a meaningful driver to closing the revenue gap.
0: We're headed to New York University to meet with Gina Antoniello. Gina is an academic director and an expert in sporting culture. Gina has worked in the corporate offices of some of the biggest sporting teams in the United States, and she's watched the shift in women's sport closely. She describes the growth not as a moment, but as a movement.
1: The result of years of important activism, but she warns there's still a long way to go.
6: With sponsorship revenue up, that's great, but it's still at 8% of entire sponsorship budgets. With women's sport coverage, it's up, it's centered in, with great broadcast deals at primetime spots. The broadcast revenue is being priced a lot lower.
1: And the push for equality isn't just happening on the field, but at team headquarters.

0: quarters too.
1: In 2019, I became one of the first women in the history of American professional football to oversee a football communications department. So why is that? In 2019, I don't like to, you know, think I'm that old for that to happen. So what we're seeing is exclusionary power.
2: Women's sports may be growing in the United States, with more money pouring in and more people picking up their TV remotes to watch their matches, but there's still a long way to go.

0: This is Singapore Tonight.
1: Good evening, I'm Paul Sir. Tonight's top stories: Singapore to boost support for persons with disabilities, with up to 60% more spending per person. Students will also get more skills training and workplace exposure to better prepare them for life after school. And a new employment office will help persons with disabilities build careers beyond simply finding jobs. Employers will also get stronger incentives to build a more inclusive workforce. A wellness initiative prepares to bow out despite a growing spotlight on mental health in Singapore. Our reporter joins one of its final well-being circles and looks back at 5 years of helping hundreds boost their well-being.

0: Singapore is expecting to spend an average of up to 60% more on each person with disabilities over the next 5 years. This comes as a government task force unveils a major revamp of support measures aimed at giving persons with disabilities clearer pathways beyond school. Its recommendations span from skills training, employment to healthcare, as well as helping families plan earlier for the future of their loved ones with disabilities.
1: The overall approach that we have taken is going forward, we want to take we call it a stepping stones throughout life, making sure that we are able to walk the journey with our persons with disabilities and their families throughout all stations of life with a strong helping hand always within reach.
0: Students with disabilities will get more workplace exposure and skills training from 2027 to help them prepare for life after school. Special education graduates moving on to higher education will also get dedicated support to ease the transition. Chloe Teo reports.
2: Graduating from secondary school opens up a much bigger world for many students. But for Janelle Lim, that transition came with added challenges. Diagnosed with an autoimmune condition at 12 years old, entering Republic Polytechnic meant navigating life further from home and with greater independence.
3: They help me to make the toilet like have automated doors, so it's like it's more easy for me to access the toilet as well. And if like I were to miss important parts of my classes, my lecturers as well as my friends will help me with it.
2: From 2027, students with disabilities will get more help to navigate such transitions. New programs will help special education graduates adjust to institutes of technical education and polytechnics through campus familiarization and taster sessions. Career guidance will also start earlier to help students choose courses aligned with their strengths and future jobs.
4: The space of time, I would say, it's valuable for them to cultivate and practice the self-management as well as the self-advocacy skill sets. And this experience, right, could actually be useful and transferable when they actually move on to future employment.
2: The measures come as more SPED graduates pursue post-school pathways. The proportion moving into employment, further studies or training rose from 51% in 2016 to 57% in 2023. This preparation will also start earlier at autism-focused SPED schools through more applied learning and work exposure. The move currently covers around 900 secondary students across two schools. The Education Ministry says this number will grow as more autism-focused SPED schools expand to secondary levels.
0: A new employment support office will offer one-stop services such as career advice and skills upgrading for persons with disabilities throughout their working lives. The aim is to move beyond job placement and towards building careers. Employers will also receive stronger incentives to grow an inclusive workforce under streamlined grants and enhanced wage support. Chloe Teo again with the details.

0: as well as my challenges. And he actually did took it was nice enough to help me find another role that can actually meet almost all my strengths.
1: Daniel's experience highlights a wider challenge. In 2025, only 24.4% of employed residents with disabilities had been with the same employer for at least a year, according to the Manpower Ministry. The government now wants to shift the focus beyond placement. From 2028, those with higher support needs can receive job coaching for longer, up from the current 12 months.
2: There may be changes or new situations that arise later in their employment. So, for example, having a new supervisor or colleague or added responsibilities. So some persons with disabilities, they may require more support to adapt to these changes.
1: And from the second half of next year, persons with disabilities will have one place to turn to at any point in their working lives. A new employment support office at SG Enable will bring together job support, career advice, as well as skills guidance. Employers will get more help too. A new enabling employment grant will merge three existing schemes, making funding easier for firms to access. It will also cover more workplace adjustments and training. Wage support will also be enhanced, particularly when hiring persons with disabilities who have been out of work for longer.
3: Being employed and being able to do a single task is just one sliver of employment. But how the employer work with the employee together with the co-workers then create a conducive environment for them to gain skills throughout time and have a meaningful career. And that's how we talk about progressive capabilities, not just placement.
1: The push also seeks to widen the range of jobs available. A sector-based training program is expanding beyond hospitality into areas like healthcare and logistics.
4: And for healthcare, frontline staff at all polyclinics will be trained from next year to better support people with intellectual disabilities and autism. Selected polyclinics will go further with enhanced support for those with more complex needs.
5: It actually reflects our shift towards a healthcare system that recognises and is responsive to diverse needs. Because if you think about it, in the past when you speak about accessibility, you're thinking of physical accessibility, right? Now we're actually understanding that there are many different types of needs and concerns and difficulties. And when we deal with the those who are with intellectual disability and autism, it's less visible and less defined.
4: That enhanced support could include longer consultations, quieter spaces for patients who become distressed, and staff knowing their communication needs in advance. A new health communication passport will also roll out from next year, starting at selected polyclinics. It's a document for persons with disabilities to share their key medical, sensory and communication needs with healthcare staff. MOH is drawing on existing models as it works out the rollout, such as with Mind Clinic.
6: So first, making the frontline staff understand that there might be some hitches and that they have to be patient. Two is, again, how best can you communicate with the person itself and say, look, why don't you wait, we're doing this, engage with them and talk to them so that they don't feel like completely left out. I think those will make a lot of difference for the family.
4: The community care model is also being revamped. Day activity centres and sheltered workshops will progressively become enabling skills centre with greater emphasis on independent living skills. And 2,300 more places will be added to meet demand by 2030, while 9 more enabling services hubs will open by 2028. And still to come, for seniors living alone, social isolation can be a growing concern. Our grassroots volunteers are being trained to reach those at risk. Plus, if mental well-being matters more than ever, why stop now? Why a program is calling time after 5 years. Stay with us.

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0: We unpack the key drivers behind the developments so you can stay ahead.

0: People are crying and shouting, the flood is coming.
1: A mountain collapses. A wall of water tears through Nepal's valleys. It takes homes, roads, and lives. But in its wake, people step forward.
2: We Nepalese, we like to help each other.
3: This is the lesson needed. In this worst condition, this is our duty, responsibility.
1: Communities are cut off, but volunteers adapt.
4: Drone is a new disaster crisis, a new technology, a new hope.
2: I'm happy that I can help, but it also eats me.
0: But when it is inside here, I have to do it.
1: Nepal, the flood's wake. 7th October, Wednesday on CNA.
5: Turning tofu profits into gold, 1 gram at a time. But what happens if the price of gold falls? Buying someone else's insurance policy, can it really pay off? Plus, is giving up his car saving him $2,000 a month? On Money Mind, Wednesday on CNA.

0: The People's Action Party will train its volunteers to engage seniors more in order to prevent social isolation. A one-year pilot will start in 9 party branches, including some in older estates like Bedok, Ang Mo Kio and Toa Payoh.
1: One of our biggest worries today is some seniors are slipping through the cracks and living in total isolation. Now, this was a key concern that we received in the feedback that we gathered during the 4 community conversations and the 1 dialogue session that we had this year. The message from the participants was clear: we must strengthen support for seniors living alone.
0: Dedicated volunteers will be trained to befriend seniors. Their task will be to bridge them with existing agencies, facilities and resources. The party says its volunteers are already familiar with residents through weekly Meet the People sessions and house visits. This will help them identify isolated seniors who don't know where to seek help.
2: I've met many residents who are alone at home and they don't want to go out because they are fearful of what's out there. They may not even be aware of the fact that there could be an active aging center 1 or 2 blocks away. So hopefully our activists will be able to provide a renewed focus on this area to be able to then connect our residents who may need that support to facilities that are existing.
3: For the volunteers training, is they have to know isolation, what age are they in, what kind of medical condition they might in, what kind of help is needed to give them. And our outreach team will be able to execute the behind the scene so that we can render help to them.
0: More people in Singapore are talking about mental health than ever before. But for one grassroots program, that conversation could be coming to an end. Ivy Choke speaks to its co-founder to find out how it has helped hundreds boost their well-being and what plans they have next.
4: For 5 years, groups of strangers have met every weekend at what's called well-being circles, a space for people to find practical ways to improve happiness and bounce back from challenges. Now, Sherman Ho and his team are laying out the room for what could be their very last sessions.
5: Come, I can show you around. So, because well-being circles are all done in small groups, right? So we have 2 facilitators and about 7 participants per each group.
6: So how early did they sign up for the sessions? Do you get any last-minute sign-ups as well?
4: Social Enterprise Happiness Initiative has been running mental wellness programs for almost a decade. It started with large events, but that came to a halt when the pandemic hit. Sessions went online and became smaller. That's when Sherman realized the smaller setting was creating a greater impact on people's well-being.
5: You need it to be very intimate because it is such a subjective experience. And in order for people to really grasp a lot of these concepts and that we talk about, right, all these skills that we talk about, you need them to bring in their personal experiences.
4: And the need to help improve people's well-being is even greater in an urban jungle like Singapore.
5: It's a very, very dense, high-density city state, right? And it's a very stressful place to live in, to be honest, right? The high cost of living, you don't have a lot of nature around, right? People are all rushing, always rushing here and there, right? So you don't really have time to yourself and space to sort of reflect and sort of calm down. I think technology plays a very big part in a lot of stresses and mental health issues that we see today, right? And I guess we don't have that time to understand what's the implication of all this technology on people.
4: 5 years and 1,000 participants later, the well-being circles are down to the last 84 people. It's a wide mix from ages 18 to 80. Some are familiar faces, returning to volunteer as facilitators. I joined one such session to see what it's like.
7: All right, Circle. So today we're going to talk about strengths.
4: Games were also used to help us better understand the concepts and reflect further.
7: So strengths are something that are essential to who we are. They're energizing and they're effortless to use. As you were reflecting on it, would you mind sharing with us to inspire us as well? Like, how would you build on your strength?
6: One of the strengths that I felt was good to carry on was perseverance. I think sometimes when work gets difficult or like when life like gives you lemons or whatever, I want to try to keep it in mind that I would want to continue and persevere even if it gets difficult.
4: When the well-being circles first started, Sherman tells me people would ask if happiness could raise their children's grades or help them earn more money.
5: There's still a lot of skepticism that people have, right? People still think that this one is some very fluffy. They would still think that this is some fluffy thing that they feel like it's not worth the time. Yeah, and Singaporeans, we are very pragmatic, right? So we always want facts, we want numbers and all that.
4: But that's apparently not the case for Rachel Low. She's here to find help to navigate the new turning points in her life.
8: Because recently like got married, so I think that's a quite a big transition for me in my life. And also recently started a new job as well. So I think there's these two major transitions that does take a toll on my life, and sometimes I get very overwhelmed with it.
4: But now the well-being circles are coming to an end, even as conversations about mental health in Singapore grow. For Sherman, it's not journey's end, but a stopover to rest, reflect, and realign.
5: When you talk about coming for 8-week-long program, right, committing 8 Saturdays, right, people find it difficult. Yeah, so then we started to take it back and realize that, actually we may need to look at how can we redesign the program for the needs of today's people. Where we are more busy, we have less time. It could be like 2 or 3 weekends, it could be it could even maybe possibly be a 1-weekend program, right? And I want to tell people that you have agency over your own well-being. And we have seen this so much that whatever your life circumstances, we all have the power to transcend it and build a better life for ourselves.
0: Still to come, as the Asian Games comes to a close, we look back at the moments that made it memorable.
9: China's tech is changing the world, but in a male-dominated industry, there are women who are making their mark.
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18: Of all our human emotions, perhaps the one that feels heaviest is guilt. 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
23: Anything that you get access to as a woman, it's never a right, it's always a privilege, and then the guilt comes.
18: Watch The Asian Guilt Code, on demand at cna.asia.

0: Singapore and Qatar have agreed to work together on professional exchanges and share geopolitical developments and lessons from recent conflicts as the two countries seek to deepen defence ties. This comes after a meeting between Singapore Defence Minister Chan Chun Sing and Qatar's Deputy Prime Minister and Minister for State for Defence Affairs, Sheikh Saud bin Abdul Rahman Al Thani in Doha. Mr. Chan and Sheikh Saud also reaffirmed the bilateral ties between the two countries and exchanged views on security developments in the Middle East and Southeast Asia. He welcomed Qatar's regular participation in defence and security events in Singapore, including the Shangri-La Dialogue. Our Red Bull's Max Verstappen has won the Formula One Bahrain Grand Prix in Malaysia. It's the four-time F1 champ's first victory of the season and comes after heavy rain caused multiple delays and a suspended start procedure. The rain-soaked race marks Formula One's return to Malaysia for the first time since 2017, after the conflict in the Middle East forced the Bahrain Grand Prix to relocate. Singapore will study how to help its promising young sailors to transit to senior major campaigns like the Asian Games, as it looks to produce more gold medalists in future editions. Sailing delivered a haul of 3 silvers and a bronze in Japan, but failed to produce a gold for the first time since 2002. The comments come as Singapore wraps up its Asian Games campaign with 18 medals, including 2 golds, placing 21st among 45 teams overall.
1: How do we help the athletes, the sailors, and the system produce more goals in the next round? Bridge the path between the young athletes into the senior campaign. And specifically, sailing is quite interesting because the classes change. And as you age, the boat changes, and therefore what it takes to win also changes. So this is something that we definitely study very closely with the Singapore Sailing Federation to prepare the athletes for the future games.
0: While officials say athletes have met internal targets, it will also review what's needed to improve Singapore's showing in team-based sports. It will study how other countries with professional leagues or full-time players have done well, for example. For one, athlete could be given more exposure through more local and overseas competition. Plus, Sport Singapore says the country's young contingent in Japan has shown much promise ahead of the 2029 SEA Games on home soil.
2: I'm very excited that the performances not only is historic and groundbreaking, it shows our young athletes who are here for the first time, 2/3 of them are debutants. A very young team of average age, 23, what it takes to win, what is the bravery and the courage and the determination that needs to be brought to the field of play.
0: Japan has drawn the curtains on the continent's biggest sporting event after more than 2 weeks of exhilarating action. While the Aichi Nagoya Asian Games has delivered historic triumphs and unforgettable moments, it's also been marked by criticisms. Ali Vamshar reports.
3: For more than 2 weeks, Nagoya and the wider Aichi Prefecture have been at the heart of Asia's largest sporting spectacle. Now, with more than 1,500 medals handed out across 43 sports, Japan is bidding farewell to the Games, paying tribute to athletes and the spirit of unity. In 4 years' time, Doha will welcome Asia's best athletes once again after 24 years.
4: Doha, the host city of the next Asian Games in Qatar.
3: Until then, these Games will be remembered for the Japanese warmth and hospitality.
5: That was so exciting. I saw the track and field relay and gold medal. So I said, wow, that is so good.
6: It's good to meet people together in one place.
7: Many people from many countries come to here and enjoy the sports, and we hope good just enjoy.
3: But Games officials have also promised to conduct a review in the wake of organizational headaches, from accommodation to logistical woes. Fan turnout was also poor in some events, with organisers blaming a prolonged spell of bad weather among key factors. While the Aichi Nagoya Games have had its shortcomings, many will look back fondly at the milestones, moments and sporting miracles that have made these games special. For now, Japan says sayonara before the continent gathers once more in Qatar in 2030. Until then, Alif Amsha, CNA, Nagoya.
0: That's Singapore Tonight. Good night.

0: 哎，嗨，家里人谁来了？
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0: 那孩子怎么样啦？
1: 孩子就这样吧，都健健康康长大。
2: This is a typical scam call. No surprises. A person pretending to be a friend from Malaysia and asking for help relocating to Singapore. But what's surprising was, it started from this, a local number. This is what a scam call used to look like. Then it evolved, like a local number but calling from overseas. And nowadays, more like this, without the +65 prefix, like a call from within Singapore. Over the years, we've learned to be suspicious of overseas numbers. But if the number looks like it's a local call from Singapore, how do you tell if it's a scam call? And where is it really coming from?

0: A few months ago, Christina Heng received what seemed like an ordinary call.
1: The person mentioned that he's Mr. Lee from a very well-known school. The number that he called me is a local contact number. He said, Christina, you run a renovation company. Can I make an appointment for you to come to my school and meet up with the principal? Because we need a design to renovate our library. At the same time, he also asked me to purchase some mattress for the school. Okay, so he actually showed me this mattress. That is a brand. So I actually even forward this to my friend to ask my friend whether do they have these mattress. My friend said don't have. So I called back Mr. Lee. I said, sorry, my friend don't have the brand that you want. Do you want other brand? He said, no, this is the protocol of a school. All schools must use the same brand. So he said that we also have a supplier. Can you help me to call the supplier to order on behalf of us? So I told him, why can't he do it himself? He actually told me that he cannot get the supplier himself because the principal has an argument with the supplier. So he need me to help him order.
2: At this stage, what convinced you that this was a legitimate inquiry for business?
1: I'm not suspicious because first thing is a local number. For local number, I will pick up because of my line of job.
2: Do you have a number for the supplier?
1: Yeah.
2: Right, so it's not a Singapore number. It's stated clearly here that it is Malaysia.
1: Yes.
2: The supplier is based in Malaysia.
1: Yes.
2: Okay, so when you managed to contact the supplier, what did he say to you?
1: Okay, the supplier said they have stopped and they can also deliver.
0: The supplier who reached out to her on WhatsApp pressured Christina into paying the full amount upfront. To sweeten the deal, they offered a discounted bulk price and a commission of $5,000.
1: I really need the money in order for me to pay for my insurance premium, my HDB loan, all this. For the past 3 months, I do not have any project on hand. And this is the amount that I think is enough to pay off.
2: I get it. I mean, that sense of like, where is the next paycheck going to come from? How much did you transfer to him?
1: I transferred to him all the money that I have in my joint account with my husband, which is 7,000. I called Mr. Lee to ask him to make a full payment to me, and Mr. Lee agreed. And immediately he said he'd tell the principal and get the account to do the transfer.
0: Minutes later, Christina received this screenshot, a sum of 73,500 Singapore dollars for the 150 mattresses that she supposedly ordered for the school.
1: But in actual fact, the money does not come in. Yeah.
2: From the whole incident, besides the monetary loss, how would you say the incident has affected you?
1: It actually affected me a lot. Like, emotionally, I felt like I'm very stupid. Yeah, like, why I'm so careless and like so easily believe.
2: Did you make a police report?
1: Yes, I made a police report and they told me that they are still doing an investigation, but the only thing that they can only allow to let me know is they are not able to retrieve back the money.
2: Have you tried contacting Mr. Lee?
1: No, I didn't. So the profile picture has changed.
2: It looks like a company, right?
1: Yeah,
2: now.
1: It's a company that called this a Trillion Credit Solution.
2: Okay, you know what? I am going to try to dial this number and let's see what sort of response we are actually going to get. Do you mind reading the number out to me?
1: Okay. 9652. 65.
0: It sounded like the phone was switched off at the moment or not in use. Christina was drawn into the scam largely because it started with this number, a number that's clearly a Singapore number. I wanted to know how common scam calls from local numbers have become, so I hit the streets.
3: The frequency of scam calls are definitely increasing. Yes, it's actually becoming really irritating.
4: It's just like Singaporean numbers or like phone numbers.
5: They will start from 65 and maybe like 8 something or 9 something. Like something that you wouldn't expect to be a scam call.
3: scam call numbers from just the 8 or the, starting with the 8 or the 9 as usual. Yeah.
5: It's more likely that I'll pick up from a local number compared to an overseas number. You're more likely to know someone from Singapore than, let's say, from overseas.
6: Because usually the scam calls last time would be from like those international numbers. But nowadays, there's a lot of scam calls from local numbers as well, unfortunately.
7: Recently, there's an NTUC. They say I have a policy expired soon. I must renew, otherwise you will be forbidden or something like that. I know that I don't have NTUC. That's why I know it's a scam.
8: If I'm not mistaken, it's a bank. And once there was like a police or something.
9: And then they told me that there might be some potential jobs for me and asked me to look out for some WhatsApp messages.
0: In 2024, the median loss per scam case was just under $1,400 Singapore dollars. In just the first 6 months of 2025, the typical scam victim lost more than the median loss recorded across all of 2024. But the Singapore Police Force does not track how much of this is due to scam calls from local numbers.
1: So here's the thing. Getting a prepaid or postpaid SIM card in Singapore is legal and quick, but it is not anonymous. Subscribers must present official identification to register the SIM card, which means the card is technically traceable. So why can't we trace the scammers?

0: People are crying and shouting, the flood is coming.
1: A mountain collapses. A wall of water tears through Nepal's valleys. It takes homes, roads, and lives. But in its wake, people step forward.
2: We Nepalese, we like to help each other.
3: This is the lesson need. In this worst condition, this is our duty, responsibility.
1: Communities are cut off, but volunteers adapt.
4: Drone is a new disaster crisis, a new technology, a new hope.
2: I'm happy that I can help, but it also eats me.
0: But when it is inside here, I have to.
1: Nepal, the floods wake. 7th October, Wednesday on CNA.
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6: Putting things in perspective with eye-opening reports and expert analysis as a new era of global politics breeds power struggles and shifting alliances.
5: We get to the heart of the matter and take stock of the issues you're invested in with on-the-ground reports and wall-to-wall coverage. 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
7: Turning tofu profits into gold, 1 gram at a time. 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
8: Historically, zoos are designed for the purpose of entertainment first. That has flipped over the years.
9: Behind the habitats and encounters is a much bigger story.
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13: Earlier, I met Christina, who lost all $7,000 of her savings to a scam that started with a Singapore number. I'm meeting the man who is in charge of connecting the dots when it comes to all things scam.
14: If you look at the past 1 to 2 years, we see local numbers being used to scam Singaporeans. Actually, it started from overseas phone numbers. Then it has actually progressed to +65. Because we have sent out a lot of police advisories, so public has become more discerning. And so scammers have actually adapted and shifted tactics to shift to local numbers. They make phone calls from overseas. The number will still appear as a local number without the +65. Would you pick up a local phone number if the call is made to you?
13: So you mean like if a Singapore number comes
14: in? Yes.
13: I won't decline it right away. Yeah. I would be thinking like, oh, could it be someone I know? So I'm more likely to trust a local number, I suppose.
14: And that's precisely what the scammers are looking at, because they know that local numbers have a higher possibility of reaching out to potential victims.
13: So what you're saying is that in order for them to call me using a Singapore number, they need a Singapore SIM card.
14: They will be able to get supplies of SIM cards because they can get from people who subscribe and sell the SIM cards to them.
13: So what happens to these local SIM cards after the SIM card mules buy them?
14: These cards will actually be sent overseas where they will reach the scam syndicates that is actually operating in Southeast Asia.
13: Okay, but let me make this very clear. Yeah. The scammers' calls are coming from overseas, but it looks as if they are in Singapore when they call me.
14: They use technology to mask the number, to actually use it as a local call to call out to people, which actually helps the scammers to disguise their tracks, because that means that they are able to operate outside Singapore but still make calls as though as they are making a local call.
13: Okay, how do they end up overseas, the SIM cards?
14: They will have their means to transport overseas. Yeah, so due to operation reasons, I'm not able to disclose how the transportation part is done.
13: I mean, SIM cards are fairly easy to hide. I mean, I could put a stack of SIM cards in my bag, for example, or my hand carry. So is it by air or by land or by ship?
14: It's possible to be done via these three avenues.
13: A SIM card is something that is very easy to carry out of the country.
14: Yes, we see a lot of youth on board signing up for SIM cards and selling away SIM cards.
13: And what kind of ages are we talking
14: about? We are looking at between 15 to 17.
13: Wow. So the scammers are turning to youths to buy SIM cards?
14: Yes.
13: Why is that so?
14: Some youths are also more impressionable. And of course, the scammers will always use monetary gains, fast cash. If you sell SIM cards, I give you a certain sum of money. And the youths are actually tempted to actually sell the SIM cards to scammers.
13: What happens if we don't stop the illegal selling of SIM cards?
14: SIM cards is actually the critical part that is a scam enabler. If we don't restrict the supply of SIM card or we don't curb it and allow people to abuse it, that means that the scam syndicate has a lot of infinite supply of SIM cards to use to reach out to local victims.
13: In just the past year, Naresh has counselled 10 young people involved as SIM card mules. How is it that the scammers can get these youths to buy SIM cards?
15: They're able to convince them to buy the SIM cards because of fast cash. They're able to give them about $10 to $15 per SIM card, and that would amount to about $100 if they are able to buy 10 SIM cards.
13: For a child at that age, $100 is a lot of money.
15: Indeed. Some of them know that this is a crime. Some of them have misinformation that they're just giving away their identity and it hurts nobody. For those who knowingly break the law, I think the fast cash is what's luring them into it in the first place.
13: From the cases that you've handled, what is the most number of SIM cards that the youths have been able to buy?

0: They're able to buy like 40, 50 in a month.
1: Where are the youths going to buy these SIM cards from?
0: Many of the willing sellers are smaller retail shops, and they are able to mix and match the telcos so that they can stretch the number of SIM cards one person can buy. The worrying thing is that some of them don't stop at being a SIM card mule. They go on to become a recruiter, especially the ones who are more relational and has buying power, charisma, to say. And they are able to go and recruit their peers to do this SIM card mule job.
1: What does a recruiter stand to gain?
0: So if a SIM card mule makes $10 per SIM card, then that very SIM card can be sold up to $300 to $400.
1: The recruiter makes $300 when the SIM card mule makes $10.
0: In fact, one of my youth, who was a recruiter, was making $1,000 a week. So if they get caught, they might be subjected to probation, or they might go into a juvenile institution. That could be a boys' home or RTC, and they may be fined as well. As compared to adults, I would say it's a lighter. At the same time, that's really how the scammers are luring these youths into the whole crime.
1: Between April and June 2025, police exposed a cross-border scam operation that was abusing Singapore's mobile phone networks. The losses from these scam cases exceeded 3.1 million Singapore dollars. One of the countries this syndicate was operating out of is Malaysia, and I'm heading there to understand operationally how our SIM cards are being used.

0: East Asia, a region steeped in history, now helping to write the future of our world.
1: From the corridors of power to the region's most remote corners, we'll break down the news driving some of the world's largest economies and explain why it matters.
0: On East Asia Tonight, with me, Otelli Edwards.
2: China's tech is changing the world, but in a male-dominated industry, there are women who are making their mark.
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6: On this episode of Singapore Hour, rice, vinegar, and a dash of moxie. 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
9: Explore a turbulent Asia where humanity, resilience and tradition take the spotlight this October on CNA. During the Japanese occupation of Singapore, an unlikely bond took root.
10: Honor went to the Japanese High Command, imploring them to conserve the collections of the gardens.
9: Discover how scientists came together to protect Singapore's gardens and treasures in War at the Gardens. In Nepal, a devastating flood tears through mountain valleys, sweeping away homes and lives.
11: People are crying and shouting.
9: Witness extraordinary acts of courage as communities come together to search, rescue and rebuild. In Nepal, the floods wake. And in Taiwan, 11,000 pigeons are released far out at sea. Their quest to race back home, guided only by instinct.
12: 每一只每一个都要回来，知道吗？
9: Explore the extraordinary bond between humans and birds behind a tradition facing an uncertain future. In Inside Out Asia, Taiwan's Pigeon Kings, this October on CNA.

0: I'm on my way to meet a cybersecurity expert who has spent the last 7 years educating consumers about scams, which means he is on top of the scammer's modus operandi. He's asked me to meet him here at this residential area in Putrajaya.
1: Hey, Leanna.
0: Hello. He says scam syndicates usually operate out of residential neighbourhoods like this.
1: Okay, Diana, this is what we call SIM box and SIM cards from various service providers in different countries. And this SIM box, very popular amongst of the cyber criminal activity, where they use this to communicate with their targeted victims. The technology is the same technology being used in customer services call center and other business related to communication between the businesses and the consumer. Okay, for this SIM box, you can slot in 4 SIM cards.
0: Let me check that on out. Oh, it is quite small.
1: Yeah. You can buy maybe like hundreds. And you can times by 4, it means that 400 SIM cards can be slotted into the SIM box and in turn into the SIM farm. SIM farm is one of the present modus operandi for the scammer. Not just in Malaysia, but in Cambodia.
0: I have in my mind a giant place where there are, what, hundreds and thousands of SIM boxes like this one?
1: So 100 of the SIM box can turn my house into a SIM farm.
0: How does the SIM box make sense for the scammers?
1: They use this so that they can automate their call center operations. SIM box connected to a computer where one single click, they can simply communicate with the victims. So can you imagine, instead of using the phones, now they have the device of SIM box and turn that into SIM farm, where they don't need any thousands of smartphones anymore.
0: So what you're saying is that the SIM box and the SIM farms actually help the scammers to have some kind of efficiency?
1: Yes, absolutely. The SIM box can randomly run the number to call any random victims, and it is switching time by time.
0: Can the scam caller actually choose the SIM cards that they are calling with? Can they choose the call numbers, for example?
1: They can choose, but I believe they have software and system for them to randomly call victims and random number. It is switching time by time. Because if they keep static on the numbers, normally enforcement can detect the numbers and go find them. So by having this SIM farm, whenever the number being blocked or being tracked by the enforcement, they can automatically switch numbers.
0: I received a scam call recently. The number looked exactly like a Singapore number.
1: So they used the GSM gateway.
0: Working together with the SIM box, the GSM gateway is a hardware that connects with local telco networks. Remember that the scammer's goal is to make calls from overseas appear like Singapore numbers to their victims? Well, the GSM gateway taps into local telcos as long as they are located close enough to the country, effectively removing the +65 from incoming overseas calls on our cell phones. It also avoids roaming charges for the scammers.
1: The scammer always need a SIM card for them to operate the SIM box. SIM card plays a very important role in scam activity. So endless SIM card supplies required for the scam syndicates, for them to keep scamming people around.
0: Since 2014, Singapore has limited individuals to 3 prepaid SIM cards to curb scam calls. Prepaid SIMs are paid for in advance and don't require a long-term contract, while postpaid SIMs are billed monthly and tied to an account. 10 years later, a similar rule was applied to postpaid SIMs, though the limits are higher. But here's what we found out. For prepaid SIM cards, the limit of 3 is across all telcos. But for postpaid SIM cards, the rules aren't so clear. The IMDA website says the limit is 10 per subscriber, but it's not stated whether it's 10 per telco or 10 across all telcos.

0: I'm meeting with Hema Ramani from IMDA, the agency that oversees SIM card rules in Singapore.
1: Hello. Hi.
0: So I'm just going to show you something that I found on your website. It says that for Singaporeans, each subscriber is entitled to buy 10 postpaid cards.
1: That's right.
0: Is that across telcos or per telco?
1: This is per telco.
0: There's 13 telcos at the moment. Mm. If it's 10 SIM cards per subscriber, yes, does it mean that potentially I could get as many as 130 SIM cards?
1: Yes, you can. There's certainly room to bring this down. This is something that we are actively reviewing based on data that we see, and we're looking to actually reduce this significantly on a per-user basis across all telcos.
0: By reducing the number of SIM cards that each subscriber can buy, the problem won't go away, but it could become a smaller problem.
1: One of the things that we look at is really data. Pattern data coming from the telcos to see whether there's suspicious SIM card registration activities. Based on data from the telcos, based on what law enforcement agencies see on the ground, these are then calibrated to see how to tighten, whether to tighten, to make sure that it's actually effective.
2: Hello?
3: Hey, hi, 家里人谁来啦?
2: 我老婆而已。那孩子怎么样啦? 孩子就这样吧,
0: Remember the scam call I received? It all started with a convincing local number. He claimed to be someone I knew, quickly moved the conversation to WhatsApp where he began asking me for money. But when he realized that I wasn't falling for the scam, he deleted our chat history. Now, I tried calling back the number, but just like Christina's case, the number appears to be no longer in use. Tracing the scammers is difficult because they operate behind SIM card mules. Once they were exposed, they quickly discard the numbers. Singapore's laws allow for only 3 prepaid SIM cards. As for postpaid SIM cards, during my interview with IMDA, it says it now plans to tighten regulations. Hopefully, that will be one step forward against the scammers.
4: Saturday on Japan Hour. Getting to know beautiful Japan takes the slow road to relaxation. Ride the Asa Coast Railway, where wheels leave the road and roll onto the rails. Then settle into a cozy homestay with delicious home-cooked meals and freshly roasted coffee. Japan Hour, Saturday on CNA.
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15: Small adjustments had some pretty impactful benefits.
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0: 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Using AI to build a company where you're the boss and the only employee. Plus, she paid more each month to qualify for a mortgage. Was owning a home sooner worth the extra cost?
1: Melina tries to invest regularly, but when one of her ETFs falls, she can hesitate to buy more. And when it rises, she worries she's paying too much. So can she stick to investing regularly when prices move?
2: I do try to DCA, but it can be a bit difficult to consistently DCA, especially when the performance of the ETF is down. You also have reservations of whether it will continue the way it's performing or if it will perform better. And on the flip side, when the ETF is doing well, you also have reservation of am I buying this at an overvalued price?
1: Melina started investing around 2 years ago. She began by picking individual stocks. But keeping up with individual companies took work, and she found herself reacting emotionally when trades didn't go her way.
2: The main shift is realizing that stock picking itself is quite difficult. And for investors such as myself who are not constantly looking at our investment portfolio every day at every hour, I want an investment portfolio where I don't have to be constantly stressed over. I think the fact that ETFs is already a form of diversifier helps me, gives me a little bit more assurance.
1: Melina's approach rests on three ideas: invest for the long term, diversify, and dollar cost average. Investing regularly instead of trying to pick the perfect time to buy. What does that approach look like in her actual portfolio? Her ETFs give her exposure to Chinese equities, gold, and gold mining companies.
2: My portfolio, even though it has different assets, I still believe it can be even more diversified because as of now, I'm only exposed to the China market. Other markets such as the US and Singapore is something that I want to become exposed to.
1: Where are the gaps in her portfolio? Billy To is Regional Head of Retail Research at CGS International. He agrees that gold can play a diversifying role.
3: The part that I think that she can improve is in terms of the market exposure that she has. The downside to the strategy was that there's an over-reliance on how the China economy is going to be. Gold and gold mining very much in the same direction most of the time. Importantly, you need to know what you're holding within each of these ETF. So the idea of DCA is really to help investors to build a disciplined habit, right? So that you will not be emotionally affected by the share price movements or headline news and everything.
1: But price isn't always the reason she stops buying.
2: When I invested into China, I was quite consistent with it. I bought in at least once a month for over a pretty long period of time. Yeah, and then I eventually didn't because of the whole being comfortable with how much I'm already exposed to it.
1: But DCA doesn't guarantee better returns.
3: So DCA will not improve your returns in any way. The idea of DCA is really to manage risk and to allow you to create a certain discipline to build wealth. It's not necessarily a better return, but it helps you to build wealth in the longer term.
1: There's another decision testing Melina's approach. She wants exposure to the US market, but she hasn't started an S&P 500 position.
2: I would say that timing the market is quite difficult to do that, but at the same time, I think I need to give weight into how much I care about the valuations and what is driving these valuations. So for long-term investors who believe that markets are currently over-

0: overvalued, would you still recommend them to continue the CEA into their positions, or would you adjust the pace of investments depending on market conditions and also valuations?
1: So if an investment decision was

0: For Belina, the challenge is being clear about which approach she's actually following. And there's another constraint. As a student, her income varies, and so does the amount that she has available to invest.
1: I am studying. I don't work, and if I do, it's at most part-time. So cash is relatively limited. So it's partly because of variable income that I find DCA to be a bit of a challenge.
0: Billy advises her to first look at her cash flow.
2: So if, let's say, as a student, if you have a limited amount of cash, then the way to do it is probably to look at fractional investing, whether you are starting off with $100 or $1,000 or $10,000, right? That should not be the main consideration.
0: So what's Belina's takeaway?
1: I will try to be more consistent with DCA because for me personally, I'm someone that would rather have stable returns. So DCA is something that I should improve on and be a bit more consistent with. Being a successful investor and sticking to your investment philosophy can be quite difficult at times. However much you learn about it in theory, what can happen in real life is quite different.
3: After the break, she wants to become CEO of a one-person company. Can AI make it possible?
4: One person running an entire company with AI doing the work that once took a whole team. China's one-person firms are booming, but just how far can this model go? We'll explore the rise of AI-powered companies in the first of a three-part series on the next Asia First.
5: People are crying and shouting, the flood is coming.
6: The mountain collapses. A wall of water tears through Nepal's valleys. It takes homes, roads, and lives. But in its wake, people step forward.
7: We in Nepalese, we like to help each other.
8: This is the lesson need. In this worst condition, this is our duty, responsibility.
6: Communities are cut off, but volunteers adapt.
9: Drone is a new disaster crisis, a new technology, a new hope.
7: I'm happy that I can help, but it also eats me.
10: But when it is inside here, I have to.
6: Nepal, the floods wake. 7th October, Wednesday on CNA.
11: China's tech is changing the world, but in a male-dominated industry, there are women who are making their mark.
12: Callie, she's able to put all those things together in a highly data-driven culture.
13: For Tencent, for Michelle, this has really become the dominant operational mode.
14: Nepal's reputation is built on not simply media hype.
11: How China's female tech leaders are transforming the way we play, create, and connect. Wednesday on CNA.
15: In a world filled with information,
16: but in reality, the stories played out very differently.
17: The goal here is clear.
18: That's where the risk lies.
15: We dive deeper for what it means and why it matters to you.

0: Seven wants to quit her job and build a one-person company, or OPC. But she isn't quitting first and figuring it out later. She's already started preparing. Seven has 5 years of experience in search engine optimization, or SEO, helping businesses appear higher in online searches. She's been sharing that work online to find potential customers. And in the past 2 months, people have contacted her asking for her services. Her next step is to take on 2 or 3 clients after work and on weekends. That way, she can test the idea while she still has a salary.
1: 其实本质上就是想摆脱这种朝九晚六的这种生活模式，想要自己当自己的老板，不管是风险还是收益，都能把握在自己的手里，自己是可控的。
0: The 31-year-old is also using her current job.

0: job to prepare for going solo. The company's website gets around 4 million visits a month, much bigger than the sites she's worked on before. She wants to show she can improve its search results. Then she can use that track record to win customers of her own.
1: 我大部分的成功案例都是帮企业从零到一去做这个SEO。 然后我现在的这份工作呢，是帮企业从一到十去做大这样子一个成功案例。然后当我的成功案例积攒到足够多的时候，我可以更多的向外展示我的能力，然后来获得客源。But
0: Seven can't do everything herself, and she can't afford a team. So her plan is to use AI for some of the work.
1: 第一步的话，我搭建这个网站，我是需要AI的。 像之前的话，我们做一个网站，我们需要技术前端，然后需要设计，需要产品经理，然后需要运营人员。那但现在的话，有了AI，我作为一个运营人员，我的设计，然后前端都是可以AI来做的。第二的话就是，提效上面，我用AI工具的话，比如说我做一些关键词的调研，我做一些用户的市场报告分析。
0: And Seven thinks that could allow her to take on more customers.
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0: may save her from hiring a team, but starting on her own still costs money. Seven thinks 50,000 yuan would be enough to get started. But she wants 100,000 yuan to give herself more room. That's just under $15,000. And on top of that, enough savings to cover a year of living expenses. The business money would pay for her website, AI, and advertising. For now, Seven is keeping her day job. She's using her salary to save towards her target. Seven's plan isn't to quit and immediately build a big company. She wants to start small and see whether working for herself can support the life she wants.
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0: When I'm driving, I will tend to doze off.
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9: 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But she couldn't qualify for a bank mortgage. 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She paid more each month first to prove she could afford to pay less later.
10: Dari kecil aku emang sering-sering banget pindah rumah. 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
9: Kiza's parents had never been able to buy a property of their own, and she wanted to break that cycle. Today, that home is in Bekasi, in the outskirts of Jakarta. The property costs about 648 million rupiah, or over 39,000 US dollars. Kiza lives here with her family and older sister. Her nephew is also cared for in this home.
11: Memang sih, kayaknya pernah bilang gini, mah, punya rumah, kita kumpul bareng, Jadi kita nggak usah pindah-pindah lagi, mah, nggak usah ngontrak-ngontrak lagi, capek.
9: Kiza started working straight out of school at 19 as a cashier at a cafe.
10: Dulu penghasil aku di cafe sekitar 2 jutaan. 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
9: In this better job, selling home appliance and electronics, Kiza's income has more than tripled. And that's not the only way her financial prospects have improved. She now has formal employment and the paperwork to prove it.
12: The first reason is that her income is not strong enough. So based on the DBR, debt burden ratio, she's not able to make it. The second challenge she faced is that because she worked for a cafe, but the income that she received from the cafe is not paid through a company. So therefore, it's classified as an informal income. So as a result, the bank would not be able to accept that also. And the third challenge she faced is that she also has a BNPL.
9: One thing Kiza had to clear before she could qualify was her buy now, pay later debt.
10: Aku jujur kenal buy now pay later. Aku tuh sempat tertarik karena aku ngejar cashbacknya aja sih. Dan itu aku ngambil beberapa karena waktu itu pengguna baru ada cashbacknya. 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

0: Aku tuh kenapa berani untuk ngambil? 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
1: Kiza says she never missed a payment. Her peak outstanding BNPL debt was around 750,000 rupiah, about $45. And she's since cleared it.
0: Jujur, sebelum aku serius dalam ngambil rumah, aku benar-benar gak tahu. Ternyata bang juga merhatiin rewet pekerjaan dan keuangan.
1: Kiza wasn't mortgage ready yet, but after years of moving between rentals, she didn't want to keep waiting for a permanent home. So she entered a rent-to-own program. It allowed her family to move in immediately, while Kiza worked towards qualifying for bank financing.
2: The first thing is that as she moved in into the house, right, she has to pay her monthly payment on time. Because the on-time payment, the diligent payment of the installment, which consists of both rental and also equity, right, is instrumental to win over the confidence of the bank that she is a good customer. That's number one. And number two is, in this 12-month program, she need to pay off her buy now, pay later loan. And the third thing is that we ask her to change job, because having an informal job that doesn't pay her enough income, right, it's not going to help her to get anywhere in terms of the mortgage approval.
1: But moving in early came at a price. Under the rent-to-own program, Kiza paid about 3.8 million rupiah, or $230 a month. That was around 54% of her income. About 1.7 million rupiah went towards the home. The other 2.1 million went to service and administration fees. The bank mortgage she was working towards was around 2.8 million rupiah a month. She first had to prove she could handle the higher payment.
2: The financial logic for the bank, or the proof to the bank, is that if this consumer can pay 3.8, there's no reason why he or she cannot pay 2.8 when he graduates to the bank mortgage. The house technically still doesn't belong to the consumer. So in a way, there has to be a renter component, which only is fair to pay that additional component as a renter so that the developer can also justify their cost of fund to hold the house for the consumer.
1: Kiza was paying an extra million rupiah a month for a chance to move in before she qualified for a bank mortgage.
3: Dia harus membayar premium, artinya jasa dan sebagainya yang harus diberikan ke si platform, sehingga yang harus diperhatikan oleh si konsumen itu bagaimana dia sanggup apa enggak gitu, atau cocok atau enggak dengan kesepakatan premium yang harus dia bayarkan ke si platform tersebut.
1: And that premium isn't the only consideration. There's also risk. Customers who fail to meet the program's requirements can be removed from it. They have to leave the house, and the payments already made aren't returned.
3: Ya, yang jelas itu. 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
1: For Kiza, the strategy worked. The program could have lasted a year. She completed it in 4 months and qualified for the bank mortgage she'd initially been unable to get. Getting the mortgage brought her monthly payment down, but the home still takes more than half Kiza's income.
0: Kalau untuk aku, bayarnya ada rumah sekitar 2,8, terus ada bayar listrik sekitar 500, bayar air sekitar 150, terus ada bayar wifi 200, sama iuran lingkungan sekitar 150. kalau di total-total sekitar 3,8. 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
1: Kiza estimates she's able to save around 300,000 rupiah a month. With so much of her income committed to the house, Kiza has also cut back elsewhere.
0: Jadi aku punya beban yang lebih sama daripada teman seumuran aku ya. 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
1: Kiza paid a premium to start her home ownership journey sooner. And paying for that home still takes a big share of what she earns. But for her, the calculation wasn't only about money. It's knowing where home will be tomorrow.
0: Jujur enggak murah dan enggak gampang sih. Tapi aku ngerasanya semuanya worth it karena aku juga lagi wujudin mimpi aku. Everything for family is worth it.

0: turning tofu profits into gold, 1 gram at a time. But what happens if the price of gold falls? Buying someone else's insurance policy, can it really pay off? Plus, is giving up his car saving him $2,000 a month? On Money Mind, Wednesday on CNA.
1: The ideas, aspirations and attitudes of Singaporeans are changing the nation that raised them.
2: Passionate Singaporeans living out their very ambitious dreams.
3: I'm looking to write a story of greatness, of extraordinary people impacting communities.
4: I guess a part of me wanted to connect even deeper with the people.

0: There's no point playing it safe. Safe will always be forgotten.
1: If we as Singaporeans are able to have a satellite that we can truly say was conceived, designed, engineered, and built in Singapore,
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3: This is Singapore. We don't give up.
4: Right in a chaotic moment.
5: Midnight, later tonight here in Thailand. 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

0: 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Running a home business and being at home all the time, there's no separation.
1: Definitely what would benefit the most is having extra hands on the prep so I can focus on the cooking to divide the responsibility.
0: 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Walk-ins are zero.

0: I'm Ramya. I'm a vegan chef and recipe developer. And I started the Neighborhood Supper Club because I wanted to introduce more people to plant-based food.
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0: I think the whole idea of a supper club comes when a group of people come together to have an intimate dining experience rather than going to a loud restaurant, for example.
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2: I miss the food that I used to have in Singapore that is not vegan, so my goal was to veganize all of my favorite dishes.
3: Chili peanut noodles, super duper delicious for a quick meal. 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
0: So this is actually a BTO flat. It's 5 rooms.
2: I share this space with my husband, Vishnu.
0: When we were actually designing the house, we had hosting supper clubs in mind.
2: So for every session, we can accommodate maximum of 11 people to keep the setting intimate.
0: Moving on to the kitchen, I definitely designed the kitchen to maximize storage for, you know, large appliances and also have plenty of countertop space. Even with the pull-down dish rack, there's never enough space to dry the dishes. And it takes around at most like 2 days to dry.

0: meeting soon.
1: I'm Cheryl, and I started Tea The Gathering about 1.5 years ago. For this omakase menu, we have a series of 5 teas, and we pair each tea with a food pairing. So it was about maximum 5 packs, and we sit over the table and go through this course for about 2 hours per session. It costs 78 per pax. I think the core of Tea The Gathering is really curiosity and connection. So I was a lawyer previously. I was a legal counsel working in the crypto industry. I was just at a point in my career where I didn't feel very fulfilled, like personally fulfilled. So I quit my job to start this tea house. This is a 5A HDB flat. I live here all my life with my parents and my partner Elijah. This is where we hold sessions. Technically, I was open 7 days a week, which I learned after as a mistake. It got to a point where I would get a booking and I would dread it. I was very exhausted. Whenever someone would ask me about the business, I would almost always end up crying. I no longer look forward to sessions. Like, the joy was taken out of it. Running a home business and being at home all the time, there's no separation. So I think there's a mix of not knowing how to protect my energy, not knowing how to set boundaries and properly allocate time to the business. I just decided this is not sustainable. I made an announcement on Instagram that I am officially going on hiatus. So this will be my first session after, I think, almost 2 months.
2: We are at Ghim Moh Food Centre.

We're going to be just shopping for some fresh vegetables and herbs for the supper club tomorrow. And since I do work a full-time job, I have to do this like early in the morning before my work day starts. So right now, I mean, we are only hosting about 2 supper clubs per month because we have pretty limited manpower and it would not be very sustainable in the long run. The whole sequence of prepping for the supper club and cleaning up afterwards takes about 5 days. I spent the entire evening last night just clearing out my fridge, and I have to make sure that whatever prep that I do today, I can accommodate it in my fridge. Okay, it's 2 p.m. the day before the supper club. So I'm gonna be just chopping up some aromatics during my lunch break, and then I'll start again once my work ends. When I'm working on the supper club, obviously it gets really tiring, but I'm never tired of really going through that experience. It's been my passion for the longest time to host and cook for people. So for me, it doesn't feel like extra work. So we're going to be doing a 8-course Asian fusion menu. It's definitely a lot of dishes. I definitely require larger equipment, more commercial kitchen equipment, but unfortunately, this space probably can't accommodate bigger sizes of equipment.

0: The first thing in the morning as Asia wakes up to a new day. Get up to speed with major events shaping lives in the region and other parts of the world.
1: Putting things in perspective with eye-opening reports and expert analysis as a new era of global politics breeds power struggles and shifting alliances.
0: We get to the heart of the matter and take stock of the issues you're invested in with on-the-ground reports and wall-to-wall coverage. Viewing it all from a regional lens because we put Asia first.
2: People are crying and shouting, the flood is coming.
3: A mountain collapses. A wall of water tears through Nepal's valleys. It takes homes, roads, and lives. But in its wake, people step forward.
4: We Nepalese, we like to help each other.
5: 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In this worst condition, this is our duty, responsibility.
3: Communities are cut off, but volunteers adapt.
6: I'm happy that I can help, but it also eats me.
2: But when it is inside here, I have to.
3: Nepal, the floods wake. 7th October, Wednesday on CNA.
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0: I made an announcement on Instagram that I'm officially going on hiatus. The first thing I did was I did a lot of self-care, spend more family time. Things that I didn't manage to spend time on because all my weekends, all my days were burnt by the business. I think the moment I took a break for just a few weeks, I already knew I never wanted it to be an indefinite break.
1: As I got less tired, I began ideating about the business again. So I was thinking, how do I run my business in a sustainable manner?
2: The smell is quite creamy. Okay, oh, this is nice. That is nice.
0: It's so sweet.
2: Yeah.
0: The first few tea experiences we had overseas always came with food pairings per tea. So I knew off the bat, like, I wanted to do pairings.
1: So actually what I was thinking of, I want to do a summer menu.
2: Like, what's your idea of summer here?
1: What's your idea of summer?
2: Tropical fruit punch, papaya.
1: It was a point in time where we wouldn't even discuss, you know. I just tell him scallops. He wouldn't even know what it's pairing with. So we're just defaulting to familiar, easy enough pairings. The love and care you put into it, it's gone. Oh, it's creamy.
2: That's nice.
0: This weekend, I have 2 sessions.
3: Saturday, 1 session each or 2 sessions one day?
0: No, 1 session each day. My mom, she's like the coordinator of everything logistics-wise for the session. Now she's practicing her flower arrangements to make the thing nicer.
3: Yeah. Let me know only then I can plan.
0: Yeah.
3: Don't give me a few hours.
0: Especially when my sessions started piling up. And then I realized tomorrow got booking. I'll message my mom, I'll message Elijah, and then everyone will have to change the plans for the next day to make it happen.
3: And also so because she doesn't cook, so she's not aware that the certain things is not available everywhere, anywhere. For example, I said, Mommy, I need 2 ripe mango. I said, ripe mango? And for 2, I said, for 1 for day, today. So it happens a few times.
0: I think moving forward, I am telling them in advance that I have sessions. It's not just how much they have to do to like help me run errands and things like that. I mean, that I appreciate, but it imposes on their lifestyle. Sometimes my dad comes from work, oops, nope, I'm having a session. You need to go to your room quietly after work. For now, it works just by nature of the fact that I do less sessions.
4: This is Vishnu, my husband. So this is going to be the first supper club that he's going to be a part of.
5: I've known Vishnu since 2019 and we got married last year at the end of the year and we moved in this year in February.
4: It's about 1 p.m. and I'm actually folding the dumplings to make the dish pan-fried shumai style dumplings. This is my mother-in-law. She has a lot of kitchen tips and tricks that I've learned. We are at our obviously most challenging phase, the deep frying.
6: Because you have to do it in multiple batches. My pot is just

0: So now that the table setup has been done, I need to freshen up and get changed for the evening.
1: So I've gotten the help of Elijah to help me run errands, so the load is less on me.
2: And we're gonna test kitchen tonight.

0: I initially set the initial price of 58. Recent pricing is 78. I want the pricing to be sustainable for the business in that I don't have to hustle and oversell.
1: Sorry, let me wipe off my sweat. It's kind of crazy. I'm expecting 11 guests tonight. It's 6:50. People might start rolling in any second. We're just gearing up to prepare the appetizers. Okay, so like an introduction of the dishes. So this is the Taiwanese style fried mushrooms. And this is the pan-fried shumai dumplings. Enjoy. Do you guys want more of this?
2: I won't say no.
1: Okay, I'm gonna prepare another batch. Okay, let me know if there's anything that you'd like to top up along the way. I'll just give you more of it.
3: Thank you.
1: The soup.
4: It's amazing.
2: So flavorful.
1: Salted egg yolk tofu. The green chili dip. We're already done with the main course, so we're just left with the two desserts.

0: Yeah, it definitely opened my eyes in terms of plant-based dishes.
1: Based on the past sessions, I think we've learned a lot, so we've kind of become more confident. The first session, I barely had time to get out of the kitchen and actually interact with the guests.

0: This supper club sold out within an hour. I have quite a few people on the wait list as well for future sessions.
1: Vishnu suggested, hey, why not, like, you know, cater to these people who wanted to be part of the supper club, but they couldn't.
0: For supper club, I think we always have the limitation of 11 people in the house, but for catering, we can cater up to 20 people.
2: You flip ready?
3: Yeah.
1: Today, I started at 3 a.m. It wasn't early enough. So I sold 20 sets. Each set feeds 2 people. So that's 40 people, which is quite large scale, actually.
2: One more time.

0: Is it 19 orders?
1: No, should be 20.
0: 2, 4, 6, 8. She only got 19 rows, huh?
1: I see.
0: Row 1.
1: 19
0: is...
1: addresses, but should be 20 bags.
0: 20 bags.
1: Because one person has two.
2: At that point, we were pretty much panicking because we were late.
1: The guy cancelled.
0: Who?
1: The Lalamo. He was outside, is it?
0: I think.
2: The delivery rider had cancelled on us and we had to find a new one for half of the orders.

0: Explore a turbulent Asia where humanity, resilience and tradition take the spotlight this October on CNA. During the Japanese occupation of Singapore, an unlikely bond took root.
1: Honor went to the Japanese High Command, imploring them to conserve the collections of the gardens.
0: Discover how scientists came together to protect Singapore's gardens and treasures in War at the Gardens. In Nepal, a devastating flood tears through mountain valleys, sweeping away homes and lives.
2: People are crying and shouting.
0: Witness extraordinary acts of courage as communities come together to search, rescue and rebuild. In Nepal, the floods wake. And in Taiwan, 11,000 pigeons are released far out at sea. Their quest to race back home, guided only by instinct.
3: 每一只每一个都要回来，知道吗？
0: Explore the extraordinary bond between humans and birds behind a tradition facing an uncertain future. In Inside Out Asia, Taiwan's Pigeon Kings. This October on CNA.
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It's my first C-section in 2 months today. Okay, so we will be starting with a Li Shan Oolong. Yes, and I'll be using my new... It's not new lah. This is a Lü Ni Zi Sha Hu.

0: Oh my god, it's stuck. What just happened?
1: I think it's pouring
0: out from
1: the top.
0: Oh no! Okay guys, I have to redo this.
2: Sorry.
1: It's okay.
0: Oh no! Y'all know what happened?
3: What?
0: Like, the stem went all the way in and blocked that. So last time if this happened, I would be really embarrassed. Because it looks like I don't know how to brew with this pot. That will do. But now I'm able to like stop myself, like, okay, this was bad. Let's move on. When you touch the leaves, right, very, very soft and smooth.
4: Wow, it's like
0: baby skin. It reminds you of baby skin. I don't know.
5: Wow.
0: We start with watermelon.
4: So nice.
6: This is a combination of mint, chili, and lime. Mm. It's supposed to taste like a spicy margarita.
4: Ooh.
6: Something like that.
4: Wow.
0: Yeah. Oh, oh.
7: Sorry, Carol. Hi, delivery, drop off.
8: Your destination is on your left.
7: I have to go to the fourth floor.
9: Relax, there's space on the right. How many more places left?
7: Five more, including the one we're going to. We're already super late. I think 20 people was too much.
10: My kitchen was not meant to cater to that many people. I thought it might be easier because we were serving lesser dishes, but I guess the jump from serving 11 people to 40 people was a big jump. Catering-wise, I would probably reduce the number of people that I am catering to and focus on just one or two dishes. I don't think I would be able to do both the supper club and the catering at once. I think right now we'll be prioritizing the supper clubs because that's something where we have a structure and a system and we know what works.
1: Sorry, Carol.
0: No worries. Instead of running between like the tea table to the kitchen, to the tea table to the kitchen, I can focus on really like being present in the session.
6: So this is sashimi scallops on truffle oil.
4: Ooh.
6: Yeah.
0: So I've learned to be a bit less uptight in some areas. The upcoming session,
6: all right.
0: New teas,
6: all right.
0: And then maybe just a CTA here.
6: Okay.
0: My new goals for the business are less about numbers, but about quality. I think I can take it slow and do things right this time.
11: When a city falls in World War II, what is worth saving?
12: Looting was the imminent danger. The whole progress of science in the Malay Peninsula seemed doomed.
13: Connor, as a scientist, is a very eminent botanist. He worked in the botanic gardens during the Japanese occupation.
11: But saving the collections means doing the unthinkable, working with the enemy.
14: Connor went to the Japanese High Command, imploring them to conserve the collections of the gardens and the museum.
11: British botanists and Japanese scientists, two opposing sides, must come together in wartime.
15: Juan Kariba became director of the gardens. He allowed Holton and Connor to continue doing their important research work.
11: But when does cooperation become a betrayal of trust?
16: Corner and his fellow scientists experience the sense of fear that is shared by many people living in Singapore at the time.
11: Watch War at the Gardens on demand at cna.asia.
2: CNA wins at the Cannes Corporate Media and TV Awards 2026 with 2 gold, 2 silver and the prestigious Blue Dolphin TV Network of the Year Award. Recognized on the global stage for trusted news, excellence in journalism and compelling documentaries. CNA. Understand Asia.

0: This is Asia Tonight.
1: Good evening, I'm Paul Sung. Tonight's top stories. Australia probes a possible link between the country and the Fly Dubai co-pilot accused of an attack on a flight to Tel Aviv from Dubai earlier this week. More than 1,000 migrants arrive in Myanmar from Malaysia under the first round of a repatriation scheme that has raised concerns among human rights groups. The Asian Games wrap up in Nagoya, Japan. 2 weeks of record-setting athletic displays tempered by initial wet weather chaos and days of logistical difficulties.

0: Australian authorities are investigating possible links the country has with the Fly Dubai co-pilot at the centre of an attack on a plane en route to Israel. The co-pilot has been identified as an Omani national. UAE investigators accused him of planning a, quote, terrorist act on flight FZ1073 from Dubai on the 30th of September. They say he attacked the captain with the cockpit's crash axe before attempting to wrestle control of the plane. He has been barred from flying in his country over concerns about his extremist views. Israel media reports say he had undergone standard security checks before being hired. Emirati authorities had also reportedly shared information about passengers and crew on board the flight, including their nationalities. And for more, Natasha Gutierrez reports for CNA live from Sydney. Natasha, what more do we know about the alleged Australian link the co-pilot has?
1: So at this stage, the Australian link is that he spent a couple of years here as a student almost a decade ago. What we know so far is he was issued an Australian student visa in 2014. He studied here between 2015 and 2017, reportedly in Melbourne, and then he left. And he had his visa cancelled in 2019. That cancellation, as we understand, wasn't on character grounds. He simply wasn't enrolled in a course anymore. The details beyond that are less clear. A now deleted LinkedIn profile reportedly listed engineering studies at an Australian university, but it is not verified which university just yet. While he was here, he also allegedly visited extremist websites and he was on the radar of authorities, although that's something we are still waiting for the government to confirm. So for now, the details are still thin as this is all very new, but there is understandably intense interest.
0: So how are authorities in Australia going about their investigation?
1: The Australian Federal Police, or the AFP, confirmed that the Victorian Joint Counter-Terrorism Team is investigating this man's links to Australia. That team brings together the AFP, Victoria Police, and ACO, our domestic intelligence agency. Investigators are expected to look at whether he was radicalized while here, and that's a question that they're still examining. Generally, they would also aim to understand whether he acted alone. We understand that security agencies from several countries are working together to establish his motives with help from the US and other Western governments. As for what's next, the Australian police says it'll provide an update at an appropriate time.
0: Humay, thanks for that update, Natasha. Natasha Gutierrez reporting for CNA Live from Sydney. Nearly 1,500 Myanmar migrants have returned to the war-torn country from Malaysia. They're the first batch under a scheme that will see a total of 5,000 Myanmar migrants repatriated from Malaysia. The group arrived on board three Myanmar Navy ships on Sunday. Hundreds of families gathered outside a naval base in Yangon, hoping to be reunited with loved ones. But many were told they could not meet them immediately. A naval official say the returnees would first be taken to several locations across Yangon before meeting their relatives. The repatriations are going ahead despite warnings from the United Nations of possible unsafe conditions in Myanmar. The country has been engulfed in a civil war since the military seized power in a coup in 2021. Malaysia says that all those being sent back agreed to return voluntarily, but the UN and human rights groups say they were not allowed to verify whether those decisions were genuinely free and informed. Authorities in the Philippines have arrested more than 240 foreign workers in what's been described as the country's largest crackdown on illegal online gaming operators this year. The Immigration Bureau says Chinese nationals, as well as citizens of Malaysia, Indonesia and Myanmar, were among those detained. The arrests were carried out in two raids by the military and other law enforcement agencies. The government is investigating possible human trafficking-related offences, while the rest will be deported. Computer equipment, mobile phones, laptops and SIM cards were seized. The Immigration Bureau chief pledged to ensure the Philippines is not used as a base for illegal activities. Philippine gaming operators have been banned since 2024. Authorities accuse organized crime groups of using them as a cover for human trafficking, money laundering, online fraud, kidnappings, and murder. South Korea's president has ordered a thorough investigation into a series of data leak incidents affecting banks, finance companies and public agencies. The country's financial watchdog held an emergency meeting with heads

0: Still to come, a march towards Islamabad underway after talks between Pakistan's government and the party of jailed former Prime Minister Imran Khan fell through. Japan launches a protest with the US following the arrest of a Marine on suspicion of robbery and murder in Okinawa.
1: People are crying and shouting, the flood is coming.
2: The mountain collapses. A wall of water tears through Nepal's valleys. It takes homes, roads, and lives. But in its wake, people step forward.
3: We Nepalese, we like to help each other.
4: This is the lesson needed. In this worst condition, this is our duty, responsibility.
2: Communities are cut off, but volunteers adapt.
3: I'm happy that I can help, but it also eats me.
1: But humanity is inside here. I have to.
2: Nepal, the floods wake. 7th October, Wednesday on CNA.
5: China's tech is changing the world, but in a male-dominated industry, there are women who are making their mark.
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7: For Tencent, for Michelle, this has really become the dominant operational mode.
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5: How China's female tech leaders are transforming the way we play, create, and connect. Wednesday on CNA.

Hundreds of supporters of Pakistan's jailed former Prime Minister Imran Khan have begun a days-long march towards capital Islamabad. They're demanding his release after talks between the government and opposition broke down. Khan's PTI party says the protests will begin in Khyber Pakhtunkhwa province, where it holds power. The province's chief minister says demonstrators aim to reach Qari about 80 kilometres west of Islamabad by Thursday. The march had originally been planned for the 27th of September, but was postponed. Authorities had blocked major routes into the capital, with shipping containers in preparation. The government has sought to delay the march, citing a surge in militant attacks in the northwest. Discontent over Khan's imprisonment has been growing amid concerns over the 73-year-old's medical treatment and access to doctors and family. Authorities say Khan is in good health and receives regular family visits. The PTI is also demanding the release of his three sisters arrested last month. Khan has been behind bars since August 2023 and faces scores of charges ranging from corruption to treason and inciting violence. The former cricket star and his lawyers denied the allegations, saying the cases are politically motivated. Iran's foreign minister says there is no military solution to his country's conflict with the United States as efforts to end the war reach an impasse. Abbas Araghchi says Tehran remains committed to diplomacy, but warned it is prepared to respond strongly if it comes under attack again. Both sides have been pursuing indirect negotiations to bridge the gaps on outstanding issues. Iran's parliament speaker says the U.S. has put forward fresh proposals, but describes them as similar to previous ones, with a focus on Iran's nuclear program. He stressed that Tehran wants negotiations to focus on the Strait of Hormuz, reiterating that the key waterway will not reopen until Washington fulfills its commitments under June's interim agreement. That deal was meant to provide a framework of a permanent resolution, but later fell through over disagreements on the Strait of Hormuz. India and Pakistan have summoned each other's diplomats over a border incident, with both sides giving conflicting accounts of what happened. New Delhi summoned Pakistan's Shahid Afzal, while Islamabad called in India.

0: its diplomat to launch a protest. India's foreign ministry said that the three people crossed into its territory in the Firozpur sector of Punjab and continued towards the border fence despite multiple warnings to return to Pakistan. It said Indian forces were forced to engage them for posing what it called an imminent security threat. New Delhi added that the incident highlighted what it described as a pattern of repeated cross-border movement by armed narcotic syndicates operating from Pakistan. It urged Islamabad to investigate what it called infiltration and drug smuggling activities, including the alleged complicity of Pakistani border forces. Pakistan disputed India's account, saying two unarmed Pakistani civilians were killed by Indian border personnel in the Bidian sector. It rejected their characterization of infiltrators, calling for an immediate and transparent investigation, including action against anyone found responsible. Tensions between the nuclear-armed neighbors escalated sharply in April last year after militants killed 26 tourists in Indian-controlled Kashmir. New Delhi accused Islamabad of backing the attack, which Pakistan denied. The U.S. aircraft carrier George H.W. Bush has arrived off Thailand's resort island Phuket with about 4,800 personnel on board. This marks the vessel's first port call since departing the States in March. Crew will spend time around Phuket this week after months of operations in the Middle East. The U.S. Navy says the Nimitz-class carrier has been supporting the U.S. naval blockade for the last 6 months to secure maritime security amid the war on Iran. The visit comes more than a month after another U.S. aircraft carrier, the Abraham Lincoln, made a five-day port call at Liam Chabang in eastern Thailand. After 5,000 sailors and Marines were on board, that ship that spent a record 286 days at sea, also supporting American operations in the Middle East. Thailand is the United States' only treaty ally in mainland Southeast Asia. Japan's Prime Minister has launched a protest with the U.S. following the arrest of a U.S. Marine on suspicion of robbery and murder in the southernmost province of Okinawa. Sanae Takaichi describing the crime as, quote, exceptionally brutal and vicious, and urged cooperation from Washington in the investigation. She also called for the tightening of discipline and measures. The 20-year-old Marine is suspected of killing a 39-year-old Japanese woman in a hotel in Naha, the capital of Okinawa. He's also accused of stealing her wallet and backpack. The suspect has denied the allegations. The U.S. Embassy and Marine Corps have expressed condolences over the incident and said they were cooperating with the Japanese authorities. The U.S. has around 18,000 Marines stationed in Japan, with most on Okinawa. A series of crimes, including rapes, assaults and drink-driving accidents by U.S. personnel, has long sparked protests in Okinawa and weighed on relations between Japan and the United States. Police in India have launched an investigation into allegations of sexual harassment against officers during protests in New Delhi over voter roll changes against the Election Commission. The accusations were made yesterday when police detained scores of protesters around the government-designated protest site in Jantar Matar. They had warned that, quote, unauthorized gatherings were prohibited around the area. Hundreds of protesters gathered on Friday demanding the chief of the Election Commission step down. Protesters argue that recent revisions to the voter lists give an advantage to the ruling the BJP. The Election Commission has denied the allegation. Cornell University's top official has vowed answers as the school faces growing criticism over its handling of a 2024 rape case.
1: I want to acknowledge something that can be difficult for an institution to say. We don't have all the answers, but we are committed to investigating and finding the answers our community deserves.
0: Those are his first comments since the accuser, Jane Doe, filed a civil lawsuit against the school and seven male students who allegedly sexually assaulted her at a fraternity house in 2024. She was 20 years old at the time and reported the incident to police. Prosecutors decided not to file criminal charges. Internal Cornell documents seen by the New York Times said the men denied wrongdoing. Some said that the act was consensual, while others denied participating. Some of the accused also admitted feeling uneasy and concerned over the interaction. State prosecutors have reopened a criminal investigation. The incident has sparked outrage over how the university handled the case and put a spotlight on sexual violence on campuses. And so to come, Red Bull's Max Verstappen takes the podium in Malaysia after wet weather delayed the start of the Bahrain Grand Prix. And later, pet dogs, cats and even a snail get a special Catholic blessing in the Philippines.
2: Turning tofu profits into gold, 1 gram at a time. But what happens if the price of gold falls? 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Plus, is giving up his car saving him $2,000 a month? On Money Mind, Wednesday on CNA.
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0: The Asian Games wrapped up in Aichi, Nagoya after 2 weeks of competition. Some 17,000 athletes and officials took part in the region's largest multi-sport event. Organisers are calling it a success, despite criticisms over logistical problems. CNA senior correspondent Michio Ishida has more.
18: A luxury cruise ship, hotels and temporary accommodation replaced a traditional athletes' village at the Asian Games in Aichi, Nagoya. The unconventional arrangements, especially these container units, drew complaints over cramped living conditions, while hiccups over transportation also came under fire. But organizers pushed back against the criticism at a media conference on Sunday as the games came to a close.
19: Out of 100,000 vehicle transportation, two or one get delayed. So where is the challenge? If you have more than 100,000 movement on the game and one get delayed or two, there is no challenge in this or failure in the system.
18: The weather posed another major test during the games. Nagoya was hit by flooding a week before the official opening in September and saw persistent rain and typhoon threat during the event. The Asian Games are the region's largest multi-sport event, but ticket sales over the past 2 weeks were a challenge. Organizers reported average sales of about 60 to 70%, with public interest in Japan slow to build. This mother and daughter say their excitement only grew towards the end.
14: もっと早くこう宣伝してくれれば、もっと楽しめたかなと思ってます。そう、ラグビーとか、そう、ワールドカップであれば、全然人集まると思うんですけど、ちょっとね、どうしてもやっぱアジアってね、スポーツのレベル低いんで、そこかなと思いますけどね。But
18: some events proved to be a hit.
15: 自分ボクシングだけに集中してたんで、まあボクシングの面ではもう本当にありがたい。観客もすごく多かったんで。
18: Organizers say the games delivered commercially too. They reported a 19% increase in income from sponsorship, broadcast rights, and digital platforms compared with the previous edition held in Hangzhou in 2023.
20: The Olympic Council of Asia hailed the Asian Games in Aichi, Nagoya as a success, with 54 world records broken. It says the performances show the strength of Asian athletes as they look ahead to the Los Angeles Olympics in 2028. Michio Ishida, CNA, Nagoya, Japan.
0: Singapore will study how to help its promising young sailors transit to senior major campaigns like the Asian Games as it looks to produce more gold medalists in future editions. Sailing delivered a haul of 3 silver and a bronze in Japan, but failed to produce a gold for the first time since 2002. The comments come as Singapore wraps up its Asian Games campaign with 18 medals, including 2 golds, placing 21st among 45 teams overall.
21: How do we help the athletes, the sailors, and the system produce more golds in the next round? Bridge the path between the young athletes into the senior campaign. And specifically sailing is quite interesting because the classes change. And as you age, the boat changes, and therefore what it takes to win also changes. So this is something that we definitely study very closely with the Singapore Sailing Federation to prepare the athletes for the future games.
0: Officials will also review what's needed to improve Singapore's showing in team-based sports. It will study how other countries with professional leagues or full-time players have done well, for example. For one, athletes could be given more exposure through more local and overseas competitions. Plus, Sports Singapore says the country's young contingent in Japan has shown much promise ahead of the 2029 SEA Games on home soil.
22: I'm very excited that the performances, not only is historic and groundbreaking, it shows our young athletes who are here for the first time, two-thirds of them are debutants. A very young team of average age, 23, what it takes to win, what is the bravery and the courage and the determination that needs to be brought to the field of play.
0: Red Bull's Max Verstappen has won the Formula One Bahrain Grand Prix in Malaysia. It's the four-time F1 champ's first victory of the season, and comes after a heavy rain caused multiple delays and a suspended start procedure. The first wet weather race started more than 90 minutes later than planned, as standing water made conditions at Sepang Circuit unsafe for racing. When drivers eventually headed out, more problems emerged. Ferrari's Lewis Hamilton briefly stopped on track with a software issue, while Verstappen also reported problems accelerating. The rain-soaked race marks Formula One's return to Malaysia for the first time since 2017, after the conflict in the Middle East forced the Bahrain Grand Prix to relocate. The race was also marred by transport gridlock during the practice and qualifying sessions on Friday and Saturday. Fans were forced to queue for hours to hop onto the shuttle buses, with some resorting to walk several kilometres to reach their cars and other transport points. And before we go, this Sunday's church service in the Philippines came with a few extra paws in the pews. Manila's Malata Church welcomed pets and their owners for a yearly tradition inspired by St. Francis of Assisi, the Catholic saint closely associated with animals and nature. There were plenty of furry faces, with dogs and cats making up most of the crowd. But not everyone arrived on four paws. One tiny snail also made the trip, getting a share of the blessings. One by one, owners brought their pets forward as priests greeted them with a sprinkle of holy water. The church also offered free vaccination for dogs and cats outside. For those who turned up, it was a chance to give thanks for the joy and companionship their pets bring to the family.
23: Part kasi sila ng family natin, so kumbaga buhay din naman sila. hindi nga lang katulad natin na nagsasalita, ganyan, pero may mga emotions din. 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
0: And that's Asia Tonight. Don't forget headlines anytime at cna.asia. That's we're on Facebook and YouTube. Good night.

0: The first thing in the morning as Asia wakes up to a new day. Get up to speed with major events shaping lives in the region and other parts of the world.
1: Putting things in perspective with eye-opening reports and expert analysis as a new era of global politics breeds power struggles and shifting alliances.
0: We get to the heart of the matter and take stock of the issues you're invested in with on-the-ground reports and wall-to-wall coverage. Viewing it all from a regional lens because we put Asia first.
2: Ika'y kalakasan upang sa lahat ng bagayan.
3: In the hands of a woman, the old ways of Budbud Asin are returning to life. Under the Richmond Hotel's warm kitchen light in Iloilo City, a thick crust of salt goes over the sweet and buttery flesh of the local pompano or pomfret, locking in the pure scent of the sea. A stone's throw away at the waterfront Molière Deli and Restaurant, that same salt graces the top of steaks, oysters, salads and pasta, making the flavors pop. This is Budbud Asin, the peace-loving salt. Once doomed for extinction, it's back because of Loli Noblezada, who calls herself the Asindera, or salt maker, of Miagao.
2: Hello, Mambal. This is our gift for you. Mambal is one of our benefactor in our Budbud Asin Miagao.
4: We segregate the bigger pieces so it comes as, for top eight. And it's good on anything. And then the finer salt we use in our restaurant.
3: Today, you can find Budbud Asin sold in specialty shops across Iloilo. But it took Lorley 8 hot years to get here. An hour away in Miagao is where her story began. A town of fishermen, farmers, and weavers. Miagaoanons live close to the earth and even closer to the sea. Generations ago, their shores were alive with salt beds.
2: Na kung saan nung maliit pa po ako, nakikita ko po yung aking mga tiyuhin na gumagawa ng asin. 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At saka dito, nagpapalitan ng mga kakanin. But it was little by little died because of the climate change, because of the laborious kind of work, because they are not resilient to the climate change.
3: 40 families dwindled to 6 by the year 2012. In a push to revive the artisanal craft, Lorley stepped up.
5: So way back in the late 1990s, one of the projects of the Vice Chancellor was to revive the culture and the tradition of Miagaoanons. So when I saw Lorley, I asked her if she knows how to do salt making, and she said, yes, definitely, because my family used to do it. And when Lorley finished her board exam, she came back to me and said, now I am ready.
3: The university provided the land, and Lorley brought the labor and the centuries-old craft. Budbud means to sprinkle, seawater over sand. An area of the beach is first cleaned over 2 to 3 months. Rocks and debris cleared, walkways traced, then fences and flags put up to mark it as a salt field. The sand must be pristine. No ash, no drifting embers, or any contamination soils an entire batch. Then the watering ritual can begin. Seawater seeps in and waits for the sun. The sand acts as a porous absorber, capturing a thin film of brine, allowing for micro-evaporation.
2: Dito ay ating dinidiligan siya. 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Parang gardening.
3: Drenched, then basked daily for a straight week, a brine is created, thick, rich, alive with minerals. Making salt this way is precarious work. A change in the elements can destroy a day's labor. Miagao, with its distinct dry and wet seasons, used to be perfect for salt production. Not anymore, with the onset of climate change.
2: Yung paggawa natin ng budbud natin, apektado po talaga kami sa weather. Ang summertime, but then uulan. So, apektado po talaga. 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
3: When Loli, along with her husband Rizalde and their children, began making budbud again 7 years ago, they had to reconstruct the craft from fragments. Rizalde's family stories, ancestral hints, and experimentation. Through it all, one question hung in the air. Could they really bring it back? Or were they chasing a tradition too far gone?

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2: People are crying and shouting, the flood is coming.
3: The mountain collapses. A wall of water tears through Nepal's valleys. It takes homes, roads, and lives. But in its wake, people step forward.
4: We Nepalis, we like to help each other.
5: This is the lesson need. In this worst condition, this is our duty, responsibility.
3: Communities are cut off, but volunteers adapt.
6: Drone say also new aile yetro disaster crisis ma chai euta new technology lera gaeko new hope
4: ke huncha hajur eta rasin chai ke ke chha. I'm happy that I can help, but it also eat me.
2: But humanity is inside here. I have to.
3: Nepal, the floods wake. 7th October, Wednesday on CNA.
7: Turning tofu profits into gold, 1 gram at a time. But what happens if the price of gold falls? Buying someone else's insurance policy, can it really pay off? Plus, is giving up his car saving him $2,000 a month? On Money Mind, Wednesday on CNA.
8: Every answer starts with a question and a trail we follow. We uncover what's hidden so you get clarity.
9: Miagao sits between Iloilo City and Antique in the Western Visayas of the Philippines, hugging a coastline where sea breeze meets limestone ridges. The waters here carry microcurrents, tidal pulses, and planktonic life. Overlooking it all, the Santo Tomas de Villa Nueva Parish, a UNESCO-listed landmark whose intricate facade draws travelers to the area, guiding not just the faithful, but also the curious who come to see the meeting of history, landscape, and craft. In the village of Mambatad, replicating the traditional salt-making method in Miagao, the Noblezadas have been watering their sand beds with seawater for 7 straight days, saturating the top layer of sand with a brine unlike any other. The family's eldest, Franco, takes on the back-breaking work of hauling it into the filtration house.
10: Ako po yung talagang toka sa pagkuha ng saturated na sand. 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
1: 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Long before soap came in bottles, the people of the Visayas exploited the cleansing power in this mysterious plant to wash clothes, hands, and pans. It's also a vital ingredient in the making of budbud. The Aitas, or mountain tribes, have first-hand access to the plants and would bring them down to the coast to trade for salt. Today, Lorely can easily get some from her neighbor. And in the spirit of bartering, she's brought salt in exchange.
3: Oh, very good. Thank you.
1: Add balunos extract to the brine and it triggers a foaming reaction.
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1: 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This bamboo is twice as long as the standard lowland bamboo and more than twice as thick.
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1: The duduyans, or bamboo racks, are where the brine will sleep. Under the open sky and a northerly wind, salt begins to bloom. If the weather cooperates, it would take 5 days for the first grains to solidify. Like many traditional salt-making techniques, budbud asin was once in danger of fading into memory. As seawalls gobble up beaches and climate change forces salt makers to give up their craft. Only in recent years, with the help of universities, government institutions, and tourism offices, have artisanal salt makers found space to return. For Lorely, this revival is deeply personal. 5 years earlier, the mother of eight had gone back to school, juggling family, work, and late nights to earn her degree in social work. When she finally graduated, the University of the Philippines offered her something unexpected, a chance to use their land to make salt. So Lorely walked away from a stable, well-paying career and stepped into an uncertain future.
2: Ang expectation talaga ng family ko is to work sa office. 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Talagang nag-away kami. 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
1: 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Days of hauling sand, racing sudden rain, and fielding doubts from buyers.
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8: South Korea's birth rates have risen steadily for 2 full years.
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8: Could South Korea finally be turning the tide on babies?
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20: On this episode of Singapore Hour, rice, vinegar, and a dash of moxie. 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
2: After days of resting under an open sky, what remains in Lorlie Noblesada's bamboo wrecks is salt. The slow pace of evaporation gives Budbud Asin its large, flaky crystals that retain trace minerals. In the roasting house, the crystals are heated over a flame to drive off residual moisture, impurities, and to refine its texture, making sure the final product meets food safety standards.
3: Bali, dito natin sa Bakuwa siya palalamigin ng ilang hours bago mag-packaging tayo. 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At saka ito ay gawa ng isang babae. Kasi women are the best medicine for men.
4: Hello, welcome.
5: Good morning.
2: After 195 years of salt production in Iloilo, a woman stands at the helm of a local industry once dominated by men.
3: Ating mga variety ng mga asin na kung saan ito ay roasted na ano lang, plain lang siya. 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
2: What began as a means to support her children's education now becomes a way to empower other women, teach them new skills, and preserve Mia Gao's 200-year-old salt-making heritage.
6: Sabay-sabay po kami magpunta dito at saka mag kung ano ang tutulong namin. 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
7: I'm so happy for her. Really, very happy. Because I saw her hardship, I saw her perseverance, I saw her hard work just to promote the salt. This salt making industry is a very tedious work. It really tells about the kind of person the Miagawanons are. They're very industrious, they're very simple. Maybe if we start introducing this to other industries like food industries, perhaps maybe this will go on and maybe this will become great someday. I hope.
4: Happy birthday!
2: Lorlie turns 50 today, and the village is here to celebrate her and the family's achievements. Today, Dipol's Budbud Sea Salt reaches kitchens far beyond this shore. It has expanded to flavored variants, visitor tours, and workshops. Chefs call it delicate, flaky, and alive with the taste of the sea.
8: They use also the lemongrass to incorporate the salt and make more intense flavor to the dish. You taste the aromatics because of the lemongrass. It's not too salty, but there's a tiny bit of the flavor na parang, ano tawag ito, parang malasa siya na not more in salt flavor.
9: We have a monthly degustation where we use budbud heavily. We are partners with the local government in promoting Ilonggo cuisine, Ilonggo farmers, Ilonggo producers, and Ilonggo supplies. This is something that we feel very strongly about. And we actually had the opportunity to bring it to Manila a few times. Next month, we are going to Macau as part of the UNESCO Cities of Gastronomy celebration. And we will again bring budbud there.
2: Salt hasn't just changed one family's life. It's changed the lives around them. The workers at her salt farm who have found both livelihood and purpose. And beyond Mia Gao, Lorlie has begun teaching other communities how to make their own salt so that they, too,

0: Saturday on Japan Hour. Getting to know beautiful Japan takes the slow road to relaxation. Ride the Asad Coast Railway, where wheels leave the road and roll onto the rails. Then settle into a cozy homestay with delicious home-cooked meals and freshly roasted coffee. Japan Hour, Saturday on CNA.
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2: China is pouring resources into six futuristic industries.
3: AI talking to a human would be like a human talking to a tree, right? But if we had a brain-to-brain computer interface that perhaps changes the balance of power with artificial intelligence.
4: Ensuring ethical behavior for a superintelligent system will require much faster global cooperation.
2: What is the impact on warfare, geopolitics, or the future of humanity? Watch When Titans Clash on demand at cna.asia.

1942, Singapore's occupation begins in bloodshed and brutality. In the first 3 months, thousands of Chinese men are rounded up and killed in what is known as the Suk Ching Massacre for allegedly anti-Japanese sentiments. Young women live in constant fear of assault, and the new government begins re-educating the masses in their own way. And yet, amid this uncertain time, two institutions remain shielded from the chaos beyond: the Botanic Gardens and the Raffles Museum. Now run by Japanese scientists, their aims are simple: to preserve the treasures of knowledge within for the empire. In the middle of it all stands EJH Corner, a man driven to keep their collections alive, even at the cost of his own reputation. This would lead some to ask, where did his loyalties really lie?

0: ついにこの際を予想し得なかったぞ。イギリスの東亜侵略100年の歴史はここに終わり、東亜の地図は新しく塗り替えられたのである。
1: September 1942. Under Japanese orders, the statue of Sir Stamford Raffles, the symbol of British imperialism, is taken down in the civic district. After some debate over whether to destroy it, a decision is made to move it to the newly named Shonan Museum instead. Formerly known as the Raffles Library and Museum on Stamford Road, it houses one of the region's largest collections of natural history and Malayan artifacts. As the Raffles statue stands in its new home, a sign is put there to explain who he was, the founder of Shonanto. And as EJH Corner recalls ironically,
2: almost daily, there would come to the museum parties of Japanese soldiers with their officers, who explained to them what the statue was. The hall would then ring with three cheers. And I doubt if Raffles had ever been cheered so loudly and so often as in those years of occupation.
1: These were lighter moments in otherwise difficult times. The Japanese are fighting a war across the Asia Pacific against the Americans while trying to run Singapore. With most Europeans languishing in prison camps, a few fortunate British scientists and local staff have been given the freedom to continue their work at the museum and botanic gardens. But botanists E.J.H. Corner and Eric Holtham are aware that they are still considered enemies of the Japanese and that anything can happen.
3: E.J.H. Corner and his fellow scientists experience the sense of fear and paranoia that is shared by many people living in Singapore at the time, and the surveillance that comes with that from the Japanese military police, the Kempeitai. So there is far greater scrutiny on everyday life and a far greater sense of paranoia in people's minds.
1: Corner's mission to save books around Singapore has now become a mission to save other useful items. Calling himself a counter-looter, Corner takes advantage of his position to help his fellow Europeans without being asked. Scrounging around, he finds ways to send food and essentials to the prison camps. This smuggling was made possible at times with the help of his Japanese superiors, like Professor Tanaka Date and Marquis Tokugawa, who were secretly supportive of Corner's actions.
4: So there was an interesting incident where E.J.H. Corner had been approached by two Japanese who were looking for art supplies for their own hobby. And Corner took them to a shop that he knew. The shop has been abandoned, but it hadn't been looted, so it was full of art supplies. The Japanese were very happy with this, and Corner took the opportunity to say, would I be able to have some art supplies? And they gave him a children's painting box. Corner was really upset. He felt humiliated by this.
1: At dawn the next day, before anyone is up, Corner, along with a few of the garden's workers, drive a lorry back to the art store and take away as much of the materials as they can.
4: When the Japanese go back the next day, there's nothing left. So he hides these art supplies, and then when he's on one of his routine trips to take the gardening supplies to the prisoner of war camp, he's able to take the art supplies in as well.
1: Art is far more important to Corner than anyone realizes. It is vital to his scientific research.
5: Over here are some of the botanical illustrations of fungi that E.J.H. Corner has studied before, during the war and after the war. Fungi is normally very delicate and they don't last long after collection, so he had to be quick in capturing the images and the colour. And you can see the colour quality and the scientific accuracy of the mushroom, which is usually not very big, was done up to scale to enlarge it so that it was easier to study, and it's maintained its colour and form for all these years. He's very talented. Not many people can draw this well. Other researchers, they may not be good artists, so they will rely on botanical artists they hire, and then they have to work together to create the image that the scientist wants to capture. Whereas for Corner, he is a one-man show. Basically, he does it himself, and he knows exactly what he wants.
6: Before the advent of photography, there really were, I think, only two proper ways to document plants.
5: You would have live specimens that were pressed, so you could always refer to the actual pressed specimens, but they wouldn't retain their color, or they may not be in flower, or, you know, many details are not very obvious. So botanical art is actually a very important complement to the scientific descriptions of new species. Often you can depict a lot of characters and details in botanical art drawings of plants that you might not even be able to capture in a photograph today.
1: Besides the sketches by Korner and other botanists, however, the gardens did not have a dedicated full-time artist. This led Korner to ask

0: told him to hire someone for the job, a man named Juraimi. Juraimi made labels for the trees and plants in the garden, but he also drew them as well.
1: The first local botanic artist to be hired at the Singapore Botanic Gardens was Juraimi Bin Samsuri. He was first hired

0: popular books on garden plants in the region. So he's really a very important figure to complement the scientific writing of botanists. Historical accounts of the gardens mostly focus on the scientists, so Jeremy has been in a way forgotten, but luckily we have a lot of his art, so by doing exhibitions and publications featuring his work, we really hope to bring him back to life, to inspire the current generation of local artists.
1: Japan's propaganda machine, meanwhile, was creating visuals for a different purpose: to promote a harmonious vision of co-prosperity for all Asian people. But the reality on the ground shows otherwise. Cargo ships bound for Singapore are being torpedoed by Allied forces, and little is coming through. With things in short supply, the Botanic Gardens must turn its focus to food security.
2: Corna had been going around Singapore, had been meeting with different food suppliers, shop owners, manufacturers, and he was also responsible for hiding things in and around Singapore. He had all these secret stashes of food or things to grow food, like gardening implements, seed, fertilizer. When the Japanese came in, who better to ask to help? Because he knew where everything was.
1: Other garden staff are also tasked to alleviate this dire situation.
3: During the war, my father, Gaetano Xavier Furtado, and Mohamed Noh were charged with collecting all the rations for all the staff and distributing them. And this was a laborious task because they spent an awful lot of time going around when rations were available, but the rations themselves were insufficient. So they had to improvise and find alternative ways of making sure that the staff were properly fed and looked after.
1: Part of the Botanic Gardens is converted into a big vegetable farm to feed the Japanese military and their commander, General Yamashita. In the process, the local staff are also given plots to grow tapioca, tubers, and beans for themselves.
3: Because staff were sickly, improperly nourished, and were absent, my father was able to get hold of bullocks to farm the fields, and this proved a labor saving. The second thing was to use his knowledge to encourage local staff to ferment tapioca yams so that one enriched starch with protein through fermentation to supplement diet, and this prevented illnesses like scurvy. These were some innovations he was able to do.
1: Yet, for all his vital contributions, Furtado is barely a footnote in Corner's book. That silence became a question his son could not leave unanswered. And so he set out to uncover the truth himself.
4: One of the things I've noted when I started to inventorize the collection was that there was very little to no information at all of the local staff and the key local scientists that was engaged to maintain the garden during the colonial period. So this is something which is very difficult for us to have a holistic picture of their contribution along with the British directors and curators.
5: Dr. C.X. Furtado was also engaged in scientific research in the same way that E.J.H. Corner was, but being a non-British person, he faced different demands during the occupation.
1: Hailing from Goa, India, Furtado had worked in the gardens for nearly 20 years, specializing in researching palms. But unlike his British colleagues, he is given a far more onerous responsibility during the war.
5: In order to mobilize and surveil the local population, the Japanese municipal police here in Singapore arranged everyone into basically a neighborhood association. Because this was under the police, they called this the auxiliary police system. Beyond just policing and surveillance, this was how rations were distributed, how labor was mobilized. It basically became the tool for control over the local population.
1: Under this scheme, Furtado's role as a kumicho, or group leader, is to keep an eye on the garden staff for the Japanese.
5: Well, when someone is asked by the Japanese police to be a leader of a neighborhood association, they know that if they defy the Japanese, the consequences could be dire. Now, we see from the records of the Botanic Gardens that Dr. Furtado spent much of his time at his desk making difficult decisions about who to send off for labor duty, some of them to places like the Siam-Burma Death Railway. So

0: EJH Corner is not asked to be in this position, partly because he is British. He's an enemy national. Dr. Furtado, not being British, ends up doing an incredible amount of work and is also implicated, because he is put in this position, with some of the worst abuses of the Japanese administration.
1: It's been said that Furtado felt a heavy burden in having to carry out these duties, but he does as he is told.
2: My father never discussed his wartime experience with us. I suspect that it was traumatic. It was traumatic in many ways, not only the difficulty of living with unpredictable rations and so on, and bearing in mind that our house was bombed and he had to squat with Mr. Corner. I think he was traumatized by getting feedback on how those who had been conscripted to work on the Siam Railway were being treated.
0: The history of the Botanic Gardens and the museum under the Japanese occupation calls on us to think through some of the big moral dilemmas of the war. And given a position where people have to deal with forces beyond their control, what choices do you make in order to survive in this situation? These are not easy questions to answer, but that's why the topic is all the more compelling and something that we should discuss.
1: Though seen as a sanctuary away from the war, the gardens and museum staff are ever vigilant that anything can happen at any time. And so they continue to tread carefully, day by day.
3: One person running an entire company with AI doing the work that once took a whole team. China's one-person firms are booming. But just how far can this model go? We'll explore the rise of AI-powered companies in the first of a three-part series on the next Asia First.
4: People are crying and shouting, the flood is coming.
5: A mountain collapses. A wall of water tears through Nepal's valleys. It takes homes, roads, and lives. But in its wake, people step forward.
6: We Nepalese, we like to help each other.
7: This is the lesson needed. In this worst condition, this is our duty, responsibility.
5: Communities are cut off, but volunteers adapt.
8: Drones is a new disaster crisis, a new technology, a new hope.
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5: Nepal, the floods wake. 7th October, Wednesday on CNA.
11: Turning tofu profits into gold, 1 gram at a time. 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

0: In December 1942, as Japan continues to battle the Allies across Asia, a new scientist arrives to run the Singapore Botanic Gardens.
1: Kwan Kariba became the director of the gardens during most of the Japanese occupation. He was a quiet director who was, by all accounts, quite a kind man. Professor Kariba was a trained botanist himself. He encouraged and allowed Holtom and Corner to continue doing the important research work they were doing in the gardens.
0: Kariba was highly accomplished, having served as director of Kyoto's botanic gardens. His arrival marks what some call a golden age in Singapore's gardens.
2: As a brigadier general, he had a sword and a gun, and he never wore them except in official situations where he was supposed to do that. He said that there is no nationality in a field of science. In the garden, he treated everybody very well. And the Malay workers used to call him Orang Baik Sekali, which means a very good man. And one of the stories is that when he left the cigarettes on his desk, nobody stole them because it was his and they respected him and that he wouldn't steal his cigarettes.
0: In a strange twist, Eric Holtom had met Kariba and his predecessor, Tanaka Date, 12 years before in 1929 at a science congress in Indonesia. But this fact is never publicly disclosed due to the risk it might pose to them as war enemies. And now, relieving him of his office duties, Kariba allows Holtom to focus solely on his botanical work.
2: On Sunday mornings, he used to take the British to do a tour of the gardens, particularly Corner and Holtom. And the tour, the inspection, ended up in his house, where he served a meal, lunch or breakfast. And the claim was that he made sure this way that they got one good meal a week, because food was not very easily available at the time. He did what he could to make their life nicer, better, and bearable under very difficult circumstances.
0: It was a productive time at the gardens. The few items that remain show how both sides worked closely together during this period.
3: So over here is the book titled Illustrations of Useful Plants of Southern Region, Volume 1, Medicinal Plants. This was written during the Japanese occupation and published by the Malaya Military Department. It was work in collaboration between the British botanists and the Japanese botanists. And in the gardens, we were fortunate enough to have the original line drawings by Watanabe, who was a botanist assisting Kwan Kariba in illustrating and documenting ethnobotanical plants.
0: The military would also use the garden's expertise to help its troops live off the land. In this manual, Corner did the plant drawings and Bert Whistle did the animals.
3: It is titled Useful Plants and Wildlife of Malaya. To assist the Japanese who are living in Singapore to understand what are the crops, plants that is useful for everyday use if they were in dire needs of collecting plants to eat and trapping animals and fishes.
0: Though remembered by some in Singapore, Japanese figures like Kariba have largely been forgotten in their own homeland until recently. At the Aomori Prefectural Museum in Japan, curator Keiko Otahara has been given the task of organizing an exhibition on Kariba's life and work.
4: Kariba さんのご家族の元にあった資料を、ほぼ全て共同館の方で寄贈いただいて、10年以上は整理したり、確認したりを続けているコレクションになります。これは、シンガポールに滞在した時の植物園にいた時のコーリバの宿舎と思われる写真です。ここは多分現地の人とか様々園内の関係者の人に植物の説明をしているところの写真と思われます。寄贈いただいて整理した資料は1000点は超える量になっています。 先生の原稿からですね、手書きの原稿から構成の原稿から印刷に至るまでとか、その辺の作業の段階も分かりますし、あとは調査研究のフィールドノート的な 資料もたくさんあるの。それから先生ご自身が写真を撮って整理しているというのもあるんですが。
0: For Utahara and others, the discovery of Kuriba's role in the gardens reveals the civilian contributions he made as a Japanese in wartime Singapore. The items are

0: eventually curated into a landmark exhibition at Hirosaki University, where Kuriba served as its president after returning from the war.
1: These documents are made when he was in Singapore. Some of them are just a guide of the botanical garden, and some documents are recording the what kind of plants are planted and in which place in the botanical garden. This area shows the relation between Dr. Kuriba, Dr. Corner, and Holtam in Singapore Botanical Garden. During the Second World War, Dr. Kuriba helped these scientists. He kept them working on the scientific work.
0: With Kuriba at the helm, the garden's leading botanist Eric Holtam is free to focus on what he loves best: finding innovative ways to breed new orchid specimens. This itself was a major challenge. Orchids were delicate, exotic, and notoriously difficult to breed.
2: Orchids have always intrigued gardeners. A large part of the reason is because they were mysterious to grow at that time. Orchid seeds are like dust, and they're very hard to germinate because in nature they need to have a fungal partner to provide the nutrients and to grow. So there were natural hybrids that were formed outside, but you did not have the ability to create hybrids on your own.
0: In the early 20th century, scientists had only just begun to understand how to cultivate orchids artificially. Pollination had to be done by hand. Seeds had to be sterilized and grown in controlled conditions. A slow, unpredictable, and often unsuccessful process. Flowering could take years. But in 1943, Holtam's persistence pays off. He perfects a method of hybridizing orchids in the lab that will pave the way for future botanists.
2: This technique that Holtam eventually mastered when it came to germinating orchids was monumental, because all of a sudden you could hybridize new orchids and grow these seeds to adulthood and see what their new flowers were. It really kick-started this whole orchid hybridization and the industry in Singapore as well as the region.
0: A humble and modest figure, Holtam did not foresee that his research would one day make Singapore a world leader in orchids, spawning a multi-million dollar trade. One of his young assistants, Arthur George Alfonso, would notably become Singapore's orchid diplomacy ambassador after the war, as the gardens created and named new hybrids for dignitaries and stars. These vibrant and exotic flowers, however, were just one of Holtam's achievements.
3: Holtam was very important in creating the garden of Singapore. In other words, how we see greenery throughout the island, throughout the city. And he was very important in introducing variety, introducing frangipanis and bougainvillea to the roadsides. When you drive down and it looks very floral and colorful, a lot of that originated from the work Holtam was doing.
0: With Kuriba overseeing the gardens, another Japanese officer is enlisted to help run the museum. Dr. Yata Haneda had been doing research in Palau, a tropical Pacific island, when he got the call to go to Singapore. Like Kuriba, he becomes friends with the British.
4: そしたら日本軍の方からは非常に文句が出たそうですけれども、一応父が一番上司だったので、そしてそれからコーナー博士ホルタム博士、そちらは植物園に行って、そしてパートさんと父は博物館に行って、それは許したということです。そしていつも朝食は必ず彼らと一緒にして。
0: Apart from his museum duties, Haneda was a researcher in bioluminescent organisms, creatures that emitted light, and would later become a world-renowned authority on the subject.
5: In about 1943, Dr. Haneda was at what is today the Goodwood Park Hotel, which was then occupied by the Japanese officers. The story goes that someone came to him to say that he saw something that was glowing in the lawn, and what they thought was initially a firefly turned out to be a glow-in-the-dark snail. And this discovery was quite groundbreaking because this was the first discovery of a land snail that could glow in the dark anywhere in the world. And this was found in Singapore during the war.
0: Haneda's scientific expertise would also be called upon by the Japanese army for a specific purpose.
4: そして軍の方が父に依頼した内容なんですけれども、発光細菌を培養して、まあ非常に暗闇で綺麗に光るから、それをまあ夜の戦闘に役立てよ。 つまりアンプルにその発光細菌を入れて、それをなんか兵隊の帽子につける。そしてそれをみんなつけて、そうすれば真っ暗闇でも明るくなるだろう。そしてそれを依頼して、まあちょっと無理だろう。まあとにかく研究したらそれができた。Ordered
0: to produce more glowing bacteria, Haneda goes to a bigger lab in Indonesia. But is stuck there as the war intensifies. All traces of his work would be destroyed, though, before the military can use them.
4: 結局大量に作った夜間の戦闘で使おうとしたもの、これは結局終戦になってしまいましたから、使わずにそのままなんか全部日本がこういうことをしてたとバレるといけないということだったらしくて、どっかに埋めたという。
0: Yuki Kanie has spent years uncovering her father's life story. She says that most Japanese don't know what happened during the war. In a letter to his wife in 1942, Haneda expressed excitement about his new role in Singapore.
4: シンガポールは2月は大変涼しくて、本人はすごくシンガポール気に入ったみたいで、シンガポールではなんかマレー語を使ってみんな指示をしてるから、道夫さんも 日本にいる時にマレー語を勉強しておくように。なんかもうこの時は本当に数年経ったら一緒に二人でシンガポールに住もうっていうふうに思ってたみたいで、父は本当にシンガポール好きでした。で、シンガポールのことを記録した資料をたくさん、そういうものを持ってたってことを父が亡くなって私はそれを見つけたので、これはやっぱり 日本がどういうふうにシンガポールに対してひどいことをした、こういうことを日本人に知ってほしかったんです。なぜかっていうと、シンガポールに行った時に日本人観光客いっぱいいます。当然のようにただの観光地として行ってるんですね。私はそれがすごく申し訳ない、シンガポールにっていう思いがありました。だから
0: 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It provided a sense of closure.
4: そしてイスカンダーさんに資料をお渡ししました。お話をしました。私は羽田八田の娘です。父が戦争中に ここの博物館にいました。で、父の写真、それを持って行って、2階の部屋で父が座ってる写真を持って行って、そしてこの部屋を見せてください、頼みました。Inspired
0: by his experience in Singapore, Dr. Haneda would later help launch the Yokosuka City Museum in his hometown after the war, with a focus on natural history. Unlike many others, Haneda managed to work with the enemy and transcend the hostilities that divided them. And while confronting the past remains daunting for most Japanese, Yuki Kanie continues to explore her father's history and keep it alive.
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0: China's tech is changing the world, but in a male-dominated industry, there are women who are making their mark.
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0: By 1944, even as the Japanese maintain their grip on Singapore, they are hiding a larger, darker secret.
1: From our War Department comes amazing news of new Japanese surrenders. These Signal Corps films, just received from Luzon, show the largest single group yet captured in a 24-hour period in the Philippines.
0: Their armies are losing ground to the Allies.
2: If the locals were listening to Allied radio, they knew that Japan was losing the war. It was very clear. But if they only had the Shonan Shimbun in Singapore, if they only had Japanese sources, you wouldn't know, because every encounter was a victory. But the most concrete form that Japan was losing the war was when the bombers started to come across from India. So by 44, the fact that the bombers would appear high in the sky, many of the Japanese fighter planes could not reach that height. So they just bombed Singapore with impunity. There were some that were shot down. This was a clear indication that the war wasn't going Japan's way to the local population. The appearance of bombers every day over Singapore and Malaya coming from India, mainly the American bombers.
0: The Allied air raids hammer the Japanese forces, but also bomb libraries and museums in the Philippines and Malaya in the process. Irreplaceable collections are destroyed, echoing Corner's fears. As the top civilian advisor to the military, and also the president of the Shonan Gardens and Museum, the Marquis Tokugawa had the ambition to develop Malaya into a vital economic resource for Japan. But with things going badly, he resigns his post and leaves Singapore before the war ends. In his diaries, he would describe his mission in Malaya as a failure.
3: で、日本の戦争拡大もどこで止めていいかわからない。吉塚さん、オーストラリアで終わるだろうと思ったらしいですけど、実際にはそうはいかなくなった。で、結局終わらない戦争のために一時占領したけれども、自分のものにはならなかったわけですね。
0: With the war teetering on collapse, things are getting desperate in Singapore. One day, a military policeman pays a surprise visit to Kariba in the gardens to remind him of his duty to the empire. Corner is in the room. The meeting takes a dark turn when the officer draws his pistol. As Corner recalls from Kariba's written account.
4: And he pointed the pistol at the back of my head and he said, "This is where you shoot when the time comes." And that was why Kariba gave his great oath. So he rallied forward, he swore the greatest. My back was turned. And as I spoke in Japanese, I had no idea what was happening.
0: After making his point, the policeman departs, leaving the gun on the table.
4: This is the only evidence I have that the Japanese military intended to shoot all the British prisoners of war and interns in the event of a battle between the four. And I support it first.
0: August 6th and 9th, 1945, two atomic bombs are dropped on Hiroshima and Nagasaki, killing over 200,000 people. 6 days later, the Japanese emperor surrenders. Back in Singapore, however, news of their defeat is not accepted by the Japanese.
5: Numerous Japanese officers and men held parties where there was huge amounts of drinking going on, following which they all committed harakiri. They committed suicide because they believed that this surrender was not just, it was not fair, despite the instructions of the Japanese emperor. In addition to that, instructions were given to Japanese troops to return to their barracks and their camps. What this meant was there was no policing, so from the 21st of August until the 2nd of September, there was effectively no government, no policing, no enforcement of law and order in Singapore.
0: Anticipating the chaos that would follow with Japan's surrender, Corner had begun taking action months earlier.
3: By the end of 1944, there seemed every prospect of a British landing on Singapore. Disorder and looting would follow. We began to make plans, therefore, to conserve in boxes in dugouts or trenches the more valuable books, manuscripts, unpublished drawings and various priceless objects at the museum.
2: So with Korner, he fears yet again that this kind of change of regime will bring chaos and looting. So he asks the Japanese, before they go back into their barracks in Singapore, to lock up the whole of the museum. And they wedge the doors from inside so no one can get in easily. They wait 3 weeks and then the British come back. So this probably demonstrates that he feared even an Allied victory would help destroy the collection.
0: To mark the end of the occupation on September 5th, 1945, the Union Jack is raised at the Raffles Museum by Chief Clerk Kwan Ah Gun. The flag had been secretly hidden for the past 3 years. As the British regained control of the Botanic Gardens and Museum, Kwan Kuriba and other Japanese civilian staff are rounded up to POW camps with the soldiers. Before being sent away, Kuriba writes one last note to Korner.
6: 28th August 1945. Dear Dr. Korner, I leave now the gardens. Many thanks for your kind information on tropical trees. I regret very much that the gardens and forest reserves were deformed and contaminated lately. I believe that you will stay here through your life, hoping that the gardens will flourish forever. Best regards to Dr. Holtam and Bert Wiesel. Sincerely yours, Kwan Kuriba. Korner-san, please take care of this for me while I'm gone.
3: Do you trust me?
6: Of course.
0: Korner doesn't give up easily. He petitions the British command to release Kuriba

0: and Haneda, citing their role in helping the gardens and museum. The Japanese, however, choose to remain in camp with their fellow countrymen.
1: Once the Japanese surrendered, majority had been put in their own POW camps in Jurong, parts of Johor Bahru, and many of them were used as labor, basically, to rebuild infrastructure, utilities, and what have you in Singapore. In the meanwhile, intelligence troops had been sent through these various camps to identify who were the commanders involved in atrocities, in massacres, to identify them and to put these individuals on trial.
0: Notably, Tokugawa's diaries are seized by the Allies for evidence of war crimes, though nothing is found. Sent back to Japan, Kwan Kuriba is also forbidden to take his scientific research back with him.
1: By 1947, all Japanese troops and soldiers, civil servants, had been repatriated back to Japan. Japan was still considered the enemy and was not allowed back into a crown colony. And that remained the case until 1951, when Japan signed the peace treaty and Japanese were once again allowed back in Singapore.
2: The first thing in the morning as Asia wakes up to a new day. Get up to speed with major events shaping lives in the region and other parts of the world.
3: Putting things in perspective with eye-opening reports and expert analysis as a new era of global politics breeds power struggles and shifting alliances.
4: We get to the heart of the matter and take stock of the issues you're invested in with on-the-ground reports and wall-to-wall coverage.
2: Viewing it all from a regional lens because we put Asia first.
5: People are crying and shouting, the flood is coming.
6: A mountain collapses. A wall of water tears through Nepal's valleys. It takes homes, roads, and lives. But in its wake, people step forward.
7: We Nepalese, we like to help each other.
8: 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In this worst condition, this is our duty, responsibility.
6: Communities are cut off, but volunteers adapt.
9: I'm happy that I can help, but it also eats me.
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6: Nepal, the flood's wake. 7th October, Wednesday on CNA.
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13: For decades, South Korea has been known for one thing. But in 2024, something changed. South Korea's birth rates have risen steadily for two full years. Could South Korea finally be turning the tide on babies?
14: 너무나 그렇지만 논리적으로는 잃을 게 많잖아요.
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15: On this episode of Singapore Hour, rice, vinegar, and a dash of moxie. 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
0: In 1945, with the war over, E.J. H. Corner has one last report to finish. His report is submitted to Lieutenant Colonel Gilbert Archie, one of the famous Monuments Men, a special group set up to protect items of cultural and historical significance during the war.
18: honest post-war report.

0: of the Raffles Museum, that she mentions in rather meticulous detail what happened during the war, the condition of the museum and its collections, the staff, the various personnel who were involved with the safekeeping and running of the museum and the gardens. So because of its detailed nature, Corner's report actually represents a very valuable historical source for those of us wanting to study the World War II history of the Raffles Museum.
1: Corner felt he had done his duty to save the country's treasured collections. But in spite of this, Corner, along with Holtham and Birtwistle, would be labelled as collaborators by their fellow British.
2: I think that you must remember, after the war, everybody was very raw. The British suffered a lot under the Japanese in Singapore. They were resentful of somebody like Corner. People hated each other, were afraid of each other.
3: I think too often when people think of World War II in Singapore and about the issue of collaboration, they assume that people were collaborating just in their own self-interest to profit themselves. And this is true of some figures, to be clear. But it's not true of everyone who worked for the Japanese. Many worked for the Japanese under duress. It's not necessarily always straightforward and simple, a question to answer. I think it's a useful thing for all of us to ponder that. What is the nature of collaboration, and in what situations might you make a decision like E.J.H. Corner's? Obviously, many British people felt that they would not have made the same choice, which is partly why he comes under quite a bit of criticism after the war. But obviously, other British people did, because he was not the only scientist there.
2: So what I know about Corner is very little, but it's enough to respect the man. Maybe he was a difficult man, but he was a hero, I think. He definitely defended the Japanese man of science at the time when it was not a popular thing to do. As a result, he was disliked by a lot of people. They thought he was a collaborator. I personally now, looking back, think that he was a hero, because apparently he carried documents around he was not supposed to carry. He risked his life to keep the various bits and pieces of British that was left during the war. He collaborated with a man who was worth collaborating with. They were supposed to be enemies. They were not. They were men of science who existed in a situation where either of them was in danger by the military because they chose to be friends rather than enemies.
1: Corner travels back to England on home leave, fully expecting to return to Singapore and continue his work. But by then, he'd burned too many bridges.
4: In general, the policy was to try to rehire the people who had the position before the war. If they were available, they could take up the same position after the war. This was not true for E.J.H. Corner. He expected to not only be reinstated as the assistant director, but also to be named director of the Botanic Gardens. And this did not happen. One of the reasons may have been the taint of collaboration during the war, but a more likely reason, in my opinion, was his inability to get along with the others around him.
1: In his post-war report, Director Eric Holtham had in fact recommended Corner to take over the leadership of the gardens. But something strange transpires, as Holtham would note.
5: He is in a peculiar mental state. He has antagonized people by speaking spitefully about them and by other irrational words and actions. His curious behavior finally caused the Colonial Office to advise against his returning.
4: He was shocked that he couldn't return to his position or even receive a promotion. That left him with, I'll use the phrase bitterness, that left him with bitterness with what was going on in Singapore and his role in the gardens.
1: Despite falling out with the gardens, Corner was still highly regarded as a man of science.
6: He continued his career as an academic, teaching many students about tropical botany because he was, had so many years of experience here. As a professor at the University of Cambridge, he taught many future botanists, some of which would become very important tropical botanists in their own right.
1: Plagued by accusations of collaboration, Corner finally releases a book to tell his side of the story in 1981, The Marquis. A Tale of Shonanto. While criticized for ignoring the atrocities of war, the book remains a unique account today. Corner's memoir doesn't find much of an audience in England, but it is also released in Japan, where his story received

0: receives a warmer reception and also makes him a celebrated figure. In 1985, E.J.H. Corner receives a special prize honoring his scientific achievements, with Japan's crown prince in attendance. Many also see it as a belated acknowledgement for his efforts during the war.
1: コーナー先生は、コーリバ先生が亡くなった後ですね、しばらくしてからですけれども、 1983年にわざわざ青森まで、 またお墓参りもしていまして、あなたのまるでその私は自分がその氷場の養子であるかのように慕っていましたということをね。
0: 70 years after Corner and the Japanese endeavored to preserve the collections of the Botanic Gardens, Museum, and Library, the work continues.
2: So what is today the Lee Kong Chian Natural History Museum at the National University of Singapore holds the zoological and other natural history collection that used to be at the Raffles and later National Museum. The specimens and the materials that we hold, a large part of them today are on display in our public galleries, and the remainder are actually safeguarded by us for research purposes.
3: Some of the challenges to preserving some of these old rare books is that they are deteriorating over time, even in a controlled environment. So currently, the key things that we are doing for the library and archives is to digitize the collection, especially the archival collection that consists of botanical illustration, documents, maps, slides. And then we hope to consolidate all the databases of archives so that it will be searchable and discoverable to the public.
1: 私も実際にシンガポール植物園を訪れたんですけれども、当時から残っている植物などがですね、今も大きく繁茂してですね、大きく育って、観光客あるいは地域の人たちの憩いの場になっているということに非常に感銘を受けました。 シンガポール植物園の中の樹木がですね、戦争、戦火を免れて、氷場あるいはホルタム先生、コーナー先生の尽力によって残されて現在に伝わっているということに非常に感銘を受けました。The
4: war was a difficult time for the garden and many people suffered, but it was also a time of hope and resilience. And much of this was due to people coming together, setting aside their differences and working together in the name of science. Because people worked together in the name of science, the gardens endured during those hard times and continues to flourish today.

0: When a city falls in World War II, what is worth saving?
1: Looting was the imminent danger. The whole progress of science in the Malay Peninsula seemed doomed.
2: Connor, as a scientist, is a very eminent botanist. He worked in the Botanic Gardens during the Japanese occupation.
0: But saving the collections means doing the unthinkable, working with the enemy.
3: Connor went to the Japanese High Command, imploring them to conserve the collections of the gardens and the museum.
0: British botanists and Japanese scientists, two opposing sides, must come together in wartime.
4: Juan Kariba became director of the gardens. He allowed Holtom and Connor to continue doing their important research work.
0: But when does cooperation become a betrayal of trust?
5: Corner and his fellow scientists experience the sense of fear that is shared by many people living in Singapore at the time.
0: Watch War at the Gardens on demand at cna.asia.
6: CNA wins at the Cannes Corporate Media and TV Awards 2026 with two gold, two silver, and the prestigious Blue Dolphin TV Network of the Year Award. 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
1: Midnight, later tonight here in Thailand. 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
2: 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Nobody can exactly tell you why.
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0: Each one doing what each one wants.
4: So what's the United Nations doing amidst this world of supreme chaos?
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11: Drone light shows are transforming night skies around the world. But what does it take to choreograph thousands of machines with such surgical precision? Designing a drone light show starts with sketching out the requirements. Think of each drone as a single pixel in the final image. The complexity of a performance depends on the size of the fleet and the client's budget. Once the concept is decided, designers get to work programming the drone's flight paths. Using a combination of 3D modeling tools and in-house software, this process can take anywhere from weeks to months. The drones are then transported to the venue for a boundary test. Flown to the highest and furthest positions, this serves as a final check for system accuracy and signal strength. A decade ago, drone fleets numbered in the hundreds. Now, some feature more than 10,000 machines. As they say, the sky is truly the limit.

0: This is Singapore Tonight.
1: Good evening, I'm Paul Sook. Tonight's top stories: Singapore to boost support for persons with disabilities, with up to 60% more spending per person. Students will also get more skills training and workplace exposure to better prepare them for life after school. And a new employment office will help persons with disabilities build careers beyond simply finding jobs. Employers will also get stronger incentives to build a more inclusive workforce. A wellness initiative prepares to bow out despite a growing spotlight on mental health in Singapore. Our reporter joins one of its final well-being circles and looks back at 5 years of helping hundreds boost their well-being.

0: Singapore is expecting to spend an average of up to 60% more on each person with disabilities over the next 5 years. This comes as a government task force unveils a major revamp of support measures aimed at giving persons with disabilities clearer pathways beyond school. Its recommendations span from skills training, employment to healthcare, as well as helping families plan earlier for the future of their loved ones with disabilities.
1: The overall approach that we have taken is going forward, we want to take we call it a stepping stones throughout life, making sure that we are able to walk the journey with our persons with disabilities and their families throughout all stations of life with a strong helping hand always within reach.
0: Students with disabilities will get more workplace exposure and skills training from 2027 to help them prepare for life after school. Special education graduates moving on to higher education will also get dedicated support to ease the transition. Chloe Teo reports.
2: Graduating from secondary school opens up a much bigger world for many students. But for Janelle Lim, that transition came with added challenges. Diagnosed with an autoimmune condition at 12 years old, entering Republic Polytechnic meant navigating life further from home and with greater independence.
3: They help me to make the toilet like have automated doors, so it's like it's more easy for me to access the toilet as well. And if like I were to miss important parts of my classes, my lecturers as well as my friends will help me with it.
2: From 2027, students with disabilities will get more help to navigate such transitions. New programs will help special education graduates adjust to institutes of technical education and polytechnics through campus familiarization and taster sessions. Career guidance will also start earlier to help students choose courses aligned with their strengths and future jobs.
4: The space of time, I would say, it's valuable for them to cultivate and practice the self-management as well as the self-advocacy skill sets. And this experience, right, could actually be useful and transferable when they actually move on to future employment.
2: The measures come as more SPED graduates pursue post-school pathways. The proportion moving into employment, further studies or training rose from 51% in 2016 to 57% in 2023. This preparation will also start earlier at autism-focused SPED schools through more applied learning and work exposure. The move currently covers around 900 secondary students across two schools. The Education Ministry says this number will grow as more autism-focused SPED schools expand to secondary levels.
0: A new employment support office will offer one-stop services such as career advice and skills upgrading for persons with disabilities throughout their working lives. The aim is to move beyond job placement and towards building careers. Employers will also receive stronger incentives to grow an inclusive workforce under streamlined grants and enhanced wage support. Chloe Teo again with the details.
2: Finding the right job did not come easily for Daniel Kwa. The university graduate with autism sent out nearly 200 applications over a year. He eventually joined OCBC Bank in 2024 after receiving specialised employment support. But getting hired was only the first hurdle.
5: I start to face challenges as it requires me to make judgmental decisions in handling the case. So I do reach out to my supervisors regularly, and he has actually observed my strengths as well as my challenges, and he actually did. It was nice enough to help me find another role that can actually meet almost all my strengths.
2: Daniel's experience highlights a wider challenge. In 2025, only 24.4% of employed residents with disabilities had been with the same employer for at least a year, according to the Manpower Ministry. The government now wants to shift the focus beyond placement. From 2028, those with higher support needs can receive job coaching for longer, up from the current 12 months.
6: there may be changes or new situations that arise later in their employment. So, for example, having a new supervisor or colleague or added responsibilities. So some persons with disabilities, they may require more support to adapt to these changes.
2: And from the second half of next year, persons with disabilities will have one place to turn to at any point in their working lives. A new employment support office at SG Enable will bring together job support, career advice, as well as skills guidance. Employers will get more help too. A new enabling employment grant will merge three existing schemes, making funding easier for firms to access. It will also cover more workplace adjustments and training. Wage support will also be enhanced, particularly when hiring persons with disabilities who have been out of work for longer.
7: Being employed and being able to do a single task is just one sliver of employment. But how the employer work with the employee together with the co-workers then create a conducive environment for them to gain skills throughout time and have a meaningful career. And that's how we talk about progressive capabilities, not just placement.
2: The push also seeks to widen the range of jobs available. A sector-based training program is expanding beyond hospitality into areas like healthcare and logistics.
0: And for healthcare, frontline staff at all polyclinics will be trained from next year to better support people with intellectual disabilities and autism. Selected polyclinics will go further with enhanced support for those with more complex needs.
8: It actually reflects our shift towards a healthcare system that recognises and is responsive to diverse needs. Because if you think about it, in the past when you speak about accessibility, you're thinking of physical accessibility, right? Now we're actually understanding that there are many different types of needs and concerns and difficulties.

0: understand that there might be some hitches and that they have to be patient. Two is, again, how best can you communicate with the person itself and say, look, why don't you wait? We're doing this. Engage with them and talk to them so that they don't feel like completely left out. I think those will make a lot of difference for the family.
1: The community care model is also being revamped. Day activity centres and sheltered workshops will progressively become enabling skills centre with greater emphasis on independent living skills. And 2,300 more places will be added to meet demand by 2030, while 9 more enabling services hubs will open by 2028. And still to come, for seniors living alone, social isolation can be a growing concern. Our grassroots volunteers are being trained to reach those at risk. Plus, if mental well-being matters more than ever, why stop now? Why a program is calling time after 5 years. Stay with us.
2: Explore a turbulent Asia where humanity, resilience and tradition take the spotlight this October on CNA. During the Japanese occupation of Singapore, an unlikely bond took root.
3: Honor went to the Japanese High Command, imploring them to conserve the collections of the gardens.
2: Discover how scientists came together to protect Singapore's gardens and treasures in War at the Gardens. In Nepal, a devastating flood tears through mountain valleys, sweeping away homes and lives.
4: People are crying and shouting.
2: Witness extraordinary acts of courage as communities come together to search, rescue and rebuild. In Nepal, the floods wake. And in Taiwan, 11,000 pigeons are released far out at sea. Their quest to race back home, guided only by instinct.
5: 每一只每一个都要回来，知道吗？
2: Explore the extraordinary bond between humans and birds behind a tradition facing an uncertain future in Inside Out Asia, Taiwan's Pigeon Kings, this October on CNA.
4: People are crying and shouting, the flood is coming.
6: The mountain collapses. A wall of water tears through Nepal's valleys. It takes homes, roads, and lives. But in its wake, people step forward.
7: We Nepalese, we like to help each other.
8: This is the lesson need. In this worst condition, this is our duty, responsibility.
6: Communities are cut off, but volunteers adapt.
9: Drone is a new disaster crisis, a new technology, a new hope.
7: I'm happy that I can help, but it also eats me.
10: But when it is inside here, I have to.
6: Nepal, the floods wake. 7th October, Wednesday on CNA.
1: The People's Action Party will train its volunteers to engage seniors more in order to prevent social isolation. A one-year pilot will start in 9 party branches, including some in older estates like Bedok, Ang Mo Kio and Toa Payoh.
11: One of our biggest worries today is some seniors are slipping through the cracks and living in total isolation. Now, this was a key concern that we received in the feedback that we gathered during the 4 community conversations and the 1 dialogue session that we had this year. The message from the participants was clear: we must strengthen support for seniors living alone.
1: Dedicated volunteers will be trained to befriend seniors. Their task will be to bridge them with existing agencies, facilities and resources. The party says its volunteers are already familiar with residents through weekly Meet the People sessions and house visits. This will help them identify isolated seniors who don't know where to seek help.
12: I've met many residents who are alone at home and they don't want to go out because they are fearful of what's out there. They may not even be aware of the fact that there could be an active aging centre 1 or 2 blocks away. So hopefully our activists will be able to provide a renewed focus on this area to be able to then connect our residents who may need that support to facilities that are existing.
13: For the volunteers training, is they have to know isolation, what age are they in, what kind of medical condition they might in, what kind of help is needed to give them. And our

0: Outreach team will be able to execute the behind the scene so that we can render help to them.
1: More people in Singapore are talking about mental health than ever before. But for one grassroots program, that conversation could be coming to an end. Ivy Choke speaks to its co-founder to find out how it has helped hundreds boost their well-being and what plans they have next.
2: For 5 years, groups of strangers have met every weekend at what's called well-being circles, a space for people to find practical ways to improve happiness and bounce back from challenges. Now, Sherman Ho and his team are laying out the room for what could be their very last sessions.
3: Come, I can show you around. So, because well-being circles are all done in small groups, right? So we have 2 facilitators and about 7 participants per each group.
4: So how early did they sign up for the sessions? Do you get any last-minute sign-ups as well?
2: Social Enterprise Happiness Initiative has been running mental wellness programs for almost a decade. It started with large events, but that came to a halt when the pandemic hit. Sessions went online and became smaller. That's when Sherman realized the smaller setting was creating a greater impact on people's well-being.
3: You need it to be very intimate because it is such a subjective experience. And in order for people to really grasp a lot of these concepts and that we talk about, right, all these skills that we talk about, you need them to bring in their personal experiences.
2: And the need to help improve people's well-being is even greater in an urban jungle like Singapore.
3: It's a very, very dense, high-density city-state, right? And it's a very stressful place to live in, to be honest, right? The high cost of living, you don't have a lot of nature around, right? People are all rushing, always rushing here and there, right? So you don't really have time to yourself and space to sort of reflect and sort of calm down. I think technology plays a very big part in a lot of stresses and mental health issues that we see today. Right? And I guess we don't have that time to understand what's the implication of all this technology on people.
2: 5 years and 1,000 participants later, the well-being circles are down to their last 84 people. It's a wide mix from ages 18 to 80. Some are familiar faces, returning to volunteer as facilitators. I joined one such session to see what it's like.
5: All right, circle. So today we're going to talk about strengths.
2: Games were also used to help us better understand the concepts and reflect further.
5: So strengths are something that are essential to who we are. They're energizing and they're effortless to use. As you were reflecting on it, would you mind sharing with us to inspire us as well? Like, how would you build on your strength?
4: One of the strengths that I felt was good to carry on was perseverance. I think sometimes when work gets difficult or like when life like gives you lemons or whatever, I want to try to keep it in mind that I would want to continue and persevere even if it gets difficult.
2: When the well-being circles first started, Sherman tells me people would ask if happiness could raise their children's grades or help them earn more money.
3: There's still a lot of skepticism that people have, right? People still think that this one is some very fluffy, would still think that this is some fluffy thing that they feel like it's not worth the time. Yeah, and Singaporeans, we are very pragmatic, right? So we always want facts, we want numbers and all that.
2: But that's apparently not the case for Rachel Low. She's here to find help to navigate the new turning points in her life.
6: Because I recently like got married, so I think that's quite a big transition for me in my life. And also recently started a new job as well. So I think there's these two major transitions that does take a toll on my life, and sometimes I get very overwhelmed with it.
2: But now the well-being circles are coming to an end, even as conversations about mental health in Singapore grow. For Sherman, it's not journey's end, but a stopover to rest, reflect, and realign.
3: When you talk about coming for an 8-week-long program, right, committing 8 Saturdays, right, people find it difficult. Yeah, so then we started to take it back and realize that, hey, actually we may need to look at how can we redesign the program for the needs of today's people, where we are more busy, we have less time. It could be like 2 or 3 weekends, it could even maybe possibly be a 1-weekend program. right? And I want to

0: tell people that you have agency over your own well-being. And we have seen this so much that whatever your life circumstances, we all have the power to transcend it and build a better life for ourselves.
1: Still to come, as the Asian Games comes to a close, we look back at the moments that made it memorable.
2: Turning tofu profits into gold, 1 gram at a time. But what happens if the price of gold falls? Buying someone else's insurance policy, can it really pay off? Plus, is giving up his car saving him $2,000 a month? On Money Mind, Wednesday on CNA.
3: China's tech is changing the world, but in a male-dominated industry, there are women who are making their mark.
4: Callie, she's able to put all those things together in a highly data-driven culture.
5: For Tencent, for Michelle, this has really become the dominant operational mode.
6: Nofly's reputation is built on not simply media hype.
3: How China's female tech leaders are transforming the way we play, create, and connect. 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
13: What the f***?
10: Tracking their bodies day by day, they'll rethink how they sleep, eat, and exercise.
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16: Small adjustments had some pretty impactful benefits.
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18: Serious?
16: When you take care of your biology takes care of you.
19: Cheers.
16: Yeah. Well done. Well done.
10: Restless. Biohacking Better Health, Saturday and Sunday on CNA.

Singapore and Qatar have agreed to work together on professional exchanges and share geopolitical developments and lessons from recent conflicts as the two countries seek to deepen

0: Chun Sing and Qatar's Deputy Prime Minister and Minister for State for Defence Affairs, Sheikh Saud bin Abdul Rahman Al Thani in Doha. Mr. Chan and Sheikh Saud also reaffirmed the bilateral ties between the two countries and exchanged views on security developments in the Middle East and Southeast Asia. He welcomed Qatar's regular participation in defence and security events in Singapore, including the Shangri-La Dialogue. Our Red Bull's Max Verstappen has won the Formula One Bahrain Grand Prix in Malaysia. It's the four-time F1 champ's first victory of the season and comes after heavy rain caused multiple delays and a suspended start procedure. The rain-soaked race marks Formula One's return to Malaysia for the first time since 2017, after the conflict in the Middle East forced the Bahrain Grand Prix to relocate. Singapore will study how to help its promising young sailors to transit to senior major campaigns like the Asian Games, as it looks to produce more gold medalists in future editions. Sailing delivered a haul of three silvers and a bronze in Japan, but failed to produce a gold for the first time since 2002. The comments come as Singapore wraps up its Asian Games campaign with 18 medals, including two golds, placing 21st among 45 teams overall.
1: How do we help the athletes, the sailors, and the system produce more goals in the next round? Bridge the path between the young athletes into the senior campaign. And specifically, sailing is quite interesting because the classes change. And as you age, the boat changes, and therefore what it takes to win also changes. So this is something that we definitely study very closely with the Singapore Sailing Federation to prepare the athletes for the future games.
0: While officials say athletes have met internal targets, it will also review what's needed to improve Singapore's showing in team-based sports. It will study how other countries with professional leagues or full-time players have done well, for example. For one, athlete could be given more exposure through more local and overseas competition. Plus, Sport Singapore says the country's young contingent in Japan has shown much promise ahead of the 2029 SEA Games on home soil.
2: I'm very excited that the performances not only is historic and groundbreaking, it shows our young athletes who are here for the first time, two-thirds of them are debutants. A very young team of average age, 23, what it takes to win, what is the bravery and the courage and the determination that needs to be brought to the field of play.
0: Japan has drawn the curtains on the continent's biggest sporting event after more than 2 weeks of exhilarating action. While the Aichi Nagoya Asian Games has delivered historic triumphs and unforgettable moments, it's also been marked by criticisms. Alif Amshar reports.
3: For more than 2 weeks, Nagoya and the wider Aichi Prefecture have been at the heart of Asia's largest sporting spectacle. Now, with more than 1,500 medals handed out across 43 sports, Japan is bidding farewell to the Games, paying tribute to athletes and the spirit of unity. In 4 years' time, Doha will welcome Asia's best athletes once again after 24 years.
4: Doha, the host city of the next Asian Games in Qatar.
3: Until then, these Games will be remembered for the Japanese warmth and hospitality.
5: That was so exciting. I saw the track and field relay and gold medal. So I said, wow, that is so good.
6: It's good to meet people together in one place. Many people from many countries come to here and enjoy the sports, and we hope good just enjoy.
3: But Games officials have also promised to conduct a review in the wake of organizational headaches, from accommodation to logistical woes. Fan turnout was also poor in some events, with organizers blaming a prolonged spell of bad weather among key factors. While the Aichi Nagoya Games have had its shortcomings, many will look back fondly at the milestones, moments and sporting miracles that have made these games special. For now, Japan says sayonara,

0: before the continent gathers once more in Qatar in 2030. Until then, Alif Amsha, CNA, Nagoya.
1: That's Singapore Tonight. Good night.

0: Biodiversity is booming, which is inviting for some local foragers and farmers who embrace edible wildlife.
1: We're the largest organic banana grower in Singapore.
2: This is a gem.
3: Amazing. Yeah.
4: So the mulberries are from the garden.
5: No, that's delicious.
6: Singapore is ramping up conservation efforts locally and across the region.
7: I really do love reptiles and finding out about them, so I really love my job.
8: The building must relate to the lives of the people.
9: 目前还是一直要创新一些新的东西，我也不希望是人家把我看作是八十岁的人。
10: There are those who dare to be different, who have made their mark in Singapore and beyond.
1: You have such big dreams, you know, you want to change the world with your art.
11: Obviously, every fighter wants to win, so all you can do is to prepare yourself to win.
12: One person running an entire company with AI doing the work that once took a whole team. China's one-person firms are booming. But just how far can this model go? We'll explore the rise of AI-powered companies in the first of a three-part series on the next Asia First.
13: Hello?
14: 哎，嗨，家里人谁来了？因为我和我老婆而已。
13: 那孩子怎么样啦？
10: 孩子就这样吧，都静静安安。This is a typical scam call. No surprises. A person pretending to be a friend from Malaysia and asking for help relocating to Singapore. But what's surprising was, it started from this, a local number. This is what a scam call used to look like. Then it evolved, like a local number but calling from overseas. And nowadays, more like this, without the +65 prefix, like a call from within Singapore. Over the years, we've learned to be suspicious of overseas numbers. But if the number looks like it's a local call from Singapore, how do you tell if it's a scam call? And where is it really coming from?

0: A few months ago, Christina Heng received what seemed like an ordinary call.
1: The person mentioned that he's Mr. Lee from a very well-known school. The number that he called me is

0: a local contact number. He said, Christina, you run a renovation company. Can I make an appointment for you to come to my school and meet up with the principal? Because we need a design to renovate our library. At the same time, he also asked me to purchase some mattress for the school. Okay, so he actually showed me this mattress. That is a brand. So I actually even forward this to my friend to ask my friend whether do they have this mattress. My friend said don't have. So I called back Mr. Lee. I said, sorry, my friend don't have the brand that you want. Do you want other brand? He said, no, this is the protocol of a school. All schools must use the same brand. So he said that we also have a supplier. Can you help me to call the supplier to order on behalf of us? So I told him, why can't he do it himself? He actually told me that he cannot get the supplier himself because the principal has an argument with the supplier. So he need me to help him order.
1: At this stage, what convinced you that this was a legitimate inquiry for business?
0: I'm not suspicious because first thing is a local number. For local number, I will pick up because of my line of job.
1: Do you have a number for the supplier?
0: Yeah.
1: Right, so it's not a Singapore number. Yes. It's stated clearly here that it is Malaysia.
0: Yes.
1: The supplier is based in Malaysia.
0: Yes.
1: Okay. So when you managed to contact the supplier, what did he say to you?
0: Okay, the supplier said they have stopped and they can also deliver.
2: The supplier who reached out to her on WhatsApp pressured Christina into paying the full amount upfront. To sweeten the deal, they offered a discounted bulk price and a commission of $5,000.
0: I really need the money in order for me to pay for my insurance premium, my HDB loan, all this. For the past 3 months, I do not have any project on hand. And this is the amount that I think is enough to pay off.
1: I get it. I mean, that sense of like, where is the next paycheck going to come from? How much did you transfer to him?
0: I transferred to him all the money that I have in my joint account with my husband, which is 7,000. I called Mr. Lee to ask him to make a full payment to me, and Mr. Lee agreed. And immediately he said he'd tell the principal and get the account to do the transfer.
2: Minutes later, Christina received this screenshot, a sum of 73,500 Singapore dollars for the 150 mattresses that she supposedly ordered for the school.
0: But in actual fact, the money does not come in. Yeah.
1: From the whole incident, besides the monetary loss, how would you say the incident has affected you?
0: It actually affected me a lot. Like, emotionally, I felt like I'm very stupid. Yeah, like, why I'm so careless and like so easily believe.
1: Did you make a police report?
0: Yes, I made a police report, and they told me that they are still doing an investigation, but the only thing that they can only allow to let me know is they are not able to retrieve back the money.
1: Have you tried contacting Mr. Lee?
0: No, I didn't. So the profile picture has changed.
1: It looks like a company, right?
0: Yeah,
1: now.
0: It's a company that called this a Trillion Credit Solution.
1: Okay, you know what? I am going to try to dial this number and let's see what sort of response we are actually going to get. Do you mind reading the number out to me?
0: Okay. 9652. 65.
2: It sounded like the phone was switched off at the moment or not in use. Christina was drawn into the scam largely because it started with this number, a number that's clearly a Singapore number. I wanted to know how common scam calls from local numbers have become, so I hit the streets.
3: The frequency of scam calls are definitely increasing. Yes, it's actually becoming really irritating.
4: It's just like Singaporean numbers or like phone numbers.
5: They will start from 65 and maybe like 8 something or 9 something. Like something that you wouldn't expect to be a scam call.
3: Scam call numbers from just the 8 or starting with the 8 or the 9 as usual, yeah.
6: It's more likely that I'll pick up from a local number compared to an overseas number. You're more likely to know someone from Singapore than, let's say, from overseas.
5: Because usually the scam calls last time would be from like those international numbers. But nowadays, there's a lot of scam calls from local numbers as well, unfortunately.
7: I recently there's a NTUC, they said

0: I have a policy expired soon. I must renew, otherwise you will forbidden or something like that. I don't have. I know that I don't have FTUC lah. That's why I know this is a scam.
1: If I'm not mistaken, it's a bank, and once there was like a police or something.
2: And then they told me that there might be some potential jobs for me and asked me to look out for some WhatsApp messages.
3: In 2024, the median loss per scam case was just under 1,400 Singapore dollars. In just the first 6 months of 2025, the typical scam victim lost more than the median loss recorded across all of 2024. But the Singapore Police Force does not track how much of this is due to scam calls from local numbers.
4: So here's the thing. Getting a prepaid or postpaid SIM card in Singapore is legal and quick, but it is not anonymous. Subscribers must present official identification to register the SIM card, which means the card is technically traceable. So why can't we trace the scammers?

0: Historically, zoos are designed for the purpose of entertainment first. That has flipped over the years.
1: Behind the habitats and encounters is a much bigger story.
2: I don't think this procedure is done very often.
3: This is the first time we're putting an extinct species back into Vietnam.
1: Window into the Wild, Thursday on CNA.
4: Brought to you by Mandai Wildlife Group.
5: For decades, South Korea has been known for one thing.
6: 첫 번째 질문이 반등했어 첫 질문이다 이래 저는 때.
5: But in 2024, something changed.
7: 24년에 이제 북한의 반등의 어떤 신호들이 보여져서.
5: South Korea's birth rates have risen steadily for two full years.
8: 저희의 정책들이 마구 쏟아지기는 했습니다.
5: Could South Korea finally be turning the tide on babies?
9: 누구나 그렇지만 논리적으로는 잃을 게 많잖아요.
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0: On this episode of Singapore Hour, rice, vinegar, and a dash of moxie. Meet the sushi chef breaking barriers in Singapore.
1: Japan has so much craftsmen, and it's interesting to know that we can achieve that in our own country as well.
0: And discover the wildest ways to make a splash around our shores.
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0: Earlier, I met Christina, who lost all $7,000 of her savings to a scam that started with a Singapore number. I'm meeting the man who is in charge of connecting the dots when it comes to all things scam.
1: If you look at the past 1 to 2 years, we see local numbers being used to scam Singaporeans. Actually, it has started from overseas phone numbers. Then it has actually progressed to +65 because we have sent out a lot of police advisories. So public has become more discerning. And so scammers have actually adapted and shifted tactics to shift to local numbers. They make phone calls from overseas. The number will still appear as a local number without the +65. Would you pick up a local phone number if the call is made to you?
0: So you mean like if a Singapore number comes
1: in? Yes.
0: I won't decline it right away.
1: Yeah.
0: I would be thinking like, oh, could it be someone I know? So I'm more likely to trust a local number, I suppose.
1: And that's precisely what the scammers are looking at, because they know that local numbers have a higher possibility of reaching out to potential victims.
0: So what you're saying is that in order for them to call me using a Singapore number, they need a Singapore SIM card.
1: They will be able to get supplies of SIM cards because they can get from people who subscribe and sell the SIM cards to them.
0: So what happens to these local SIM cards after the SIM card mules buy them?
1: These cards will actually be sent overseas where they will reach the scam syndicates that is actually operating in Southeast Asia.
0: Okay, but let me make this very clear. Yeah. The scammers' calls are coming from overseas, but it looks as if they are in Singapore when they call me.
1: They use technology to mask the number, to actually use it as a local call to call out to people, which actually helps the scammers to disguise their tracks, because that means that they are able to operate outside Singapore but still make calls as though as they are making a local call.
0: Okay, how do they end up overseas, the SIM cards?
1: They will have their means to transport overseas. Yeah. So due to operation reasons, I'm not able to disclose how the transportation part is done.
0: I mean, SIM cards are fairly easy to hide. I mean, I could put a stack of SIM cards in my bag, for example, or my hand carry. So is it by air or by land or by ship?
1: It's possible to be done via these three avenues.
0: A SIM card is something that is very easy to carry out of the country.
1: Yes, we see a lot of youth on board signing up for SIM cards and selling away SIM cards.
0: And what kind of ages are we talking
1: about? We are looking at between 15 to 17.
0: Wow. So the scammers are turning to youths to buy SIM cards?
1: Yes.
0: Why is that so?
1: Some youths are also more impressionable. And of course, the scammers will always use monetary gains, fast cash. If you sell SIM cards, I give you a certain sum of money. And the youths are actually tempted to actually sell the SIM cards to scammers.
0: What happens if we don't stop the illegal selling of SIM cards?
1: SIM cards is actually the critical part that is a scam enabler. If we don't restrict the supply of SIM card, or we don't curb it and allow people to abuse it, that means that the scam syndicate has a lot of infinite supply of SIM cards to use to reach out to local victims.
0: In just the past year, Naresh has counselled 10 young people involved as SIM card mules. How is it that the scammers can get these youths to buy SIM cards?
2: They're able to convince them to buy the SIM cards because of fast cash. They're able to give them about $10 to $15 per SIM card, and that would amount to about $100 if they are able to buy 10 SIM cards.
0: For a child at that age, $100 is a lot of money.
2: Indeed. Some of them know this is a crime. Some of them have misinformation that they're just giving away their identity and it hurts nobody. For those who knowingly break the law, I think the fast cash is what's luring them into it in the first place.
0: From the cases that you've handled, what is the most number of SIM cards that the youths have been able to buy?
2: They're able to buy 40, 50 in a month.
0: Where are the youths going to buy these SIM cards from?
2: Many of the willing sellers are smaller retail shops, and they are able to mix and match the telcos so that they can stretch the number of SIM cards one person can buy. The worrying thing is that some of them don't stop at being a SIM card mule. They go on to become a recruiter, especially the ones who are more relational and has buying power, charisma, to say, and they are able to go and recruit their peers to do this SIM card mule job.
0: What does a recruiter stand to gain?
2: So if a SIM card mule makes $10 per SIM card, then that very SIM card can be sold up to $300 to $400.
0: The recruiter makes $300 when the SIM card meal makes $10.
2: In fact, one of my youth who was a recruiter was making $1,000 a week. So if they get caught, they might be subjected to probation or they might go into a juvenile institution. That could be a boys' home or RTC, and they may be fined as well. As compared to adults, I would say it's a lighter. At the same time, that's really how the scammers are luring these youths into the whole crime.
0: Between April and June 2025, police exposed a cross-border scam operation that was abusing Singapore's mobile phone networks. The losses from these scam cases exceeded 3.1 million Singapore dollars. One of the countries this syndicate was operating out of is Malaysia, and I'm heading there to understand operationally how our SIM cards are being used.
3: One person running an entire company with AI doing the work that once took a whole team. China's one-person firms are booming. But just how far can this model go? We'll explore the rise of AI-powered companies in the first of a three-part series on the next Asia First.
4: Saturday on Japan Hour. Getting to know beautiful Japan takes the slow road to relaxation. Ride the Asa Coast Railway, where wheels leave the road and roll onto the rails. Then settle into a cozy homestay with delicious home-cooked meals and freshly roasted coffee. Japan Hour, Saturday on CNA.
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6: China is pouring resources into six futuristic industries.
7: AI talking to a human would be like a human talking to a tree, right? But if we had a brain-to-brain computer interface that perhaps changes the balance of power with artificial intelligence.
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6: What is the impact on warfare, geopolitics, or the future of humanity? 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
4: CNA wins at the Cannes Corporate Media and TV Awards 2026 with two gold, two silver, and the prestigious Blue Dolphin TV Network of the Year Award. 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CNA. Understand Asia.

0: I'm on my way to meet a cybersecurity expert who has spent the last 7 years educating consumers about scams, which means he is on top of the scammer's modus operandi. He's asked me to meet him here at this residential area in Putrajaya.
1: Hey, Leanna.
0: Hello. He says scam syndicates usually operate out of residential neighborhoods like this.
1: Okay, Leanna, this is what we call SIM box and SIM cards from various service providers in different countries. And this SIM box, very popular amongst of the cyber criminal activity, where they use this to communicate with their targeted victims. The technology is the same technology being used in customer services call center and other business related to communication between the businesses and the consumer.

0: this SIM box, it can slot in 4 SIM cards.
1: Let me check that on out. Oh, it is quite small.
0: Yeah. You can buy maybe like hundreds. And you can times by 4, it means that 400 SIM cards can be slot into the SIM box and in turn into the SIM farm. SIM farm is one of the present modus operandi for the scammer. Not just in Malaysia, but in Cambodia.
1: I have in my mind a giant place where there are, what, hundreds and thousands of SIM boxes like this one?
0: So 100 of the SIM box can turn my house into a SIM farm.
1: How does the SIM box make sense for the scammers?
0: They use this so that they can automate their call center operations. SIM box connected to a computer where one single click, they can simply communicate with the victims. So can you imagine, instead of using the phones, now they have the device of SIM box and turn that into SIM farm, where they don't need any thousands of smartphones anymore.
1: So what you're saying is that the SIM box and the SIM farms actually help the scammers to have some kind of efficiency?
0: Yes, absolutely. The SIM box can randomly run the number to call any random victims, and it is switching time by time.
1: Can the scam caller actually choose the SIM cards that they are calling with? Can they choose the call numbers, for example?
0: They can choose, but I believe they have software and system for them to randomly call victims and random number. It is switching time by time, because if they keep static on the numbers, normally enforcement can detect the numbers and go find them. So by having this SIM farm, whenever the number being blocked or being tracked by the enforcement, they can automatically switch numbers.
1: I received a scam call recently. The number looked exactly like a Singapore number.
0: So they used the GSM gateway.
2: Working together with the SIM box, the GSM gateway is a hardware that connects with local telco networks. Remember that the scammer's goal is to make calls from overseas appear like Singapore numbers to their victims? Well, the GSM gateway taps into local telcos as long as they are located close enough to the country, effectively removing the +65 from incoming overseas calls on our cell phones. It also avoids roaming charges for the scammers.
0: The scammer always need a SIM card for them to operate the SIM box. SIM card plays a very important role in scam activity. So endless SIM card supplies required for the scam syndicates, for them to keep scamming people around.
2: Since 2014, Singapore has limited individuals to 3 prepaid SIM cards to curb scam calls. Prepaid SIMs are paid for in advance and don't require a long-term contract, while postpaid SIMs are billed monthly and tied to an account. 10 years later, a similar rule was applied to postpaid SIMs, though the limits are higher.
1: But here's what we found out. For prepaid SIM cards, the limit of 3 is across all telcos. But for postpaid SIM cards, the rules aren't so clear. The IMDA website says the limit is 10 per subscriber, but it's not stated whether it's 10 per telco or 10 across all telcos.

0: I'm meeting with Hema Ramani from IMDA, the agency that oversees SIM card rules in Singapore.
1: Hello. Hi.
0: So I'm just going to show you something that I found on your website. It says that for Singaporeans, each subscriber is entitled to buy 10 postpaid cards.
1: That's right.
0: Is that across telcos or per telco?
1: This is per telco.
0: There's 13 telcos at the moment. If it's 10 SIM cards per subscriber, yes. Does it mean that potentially I could get as many as 130 SIM cards?
1: Yes, you can. There's certainly room to bring this down. This is something that we are actively reviewing based on data that we see, and we're looking to actually reduce this significantly on a per-user basis across all telcos.
0: By reducing the number of SIM cards that each subscriber can buy, the problem won't go away, but it could become a smaller problem.
1: One of the things that we look at is really data. Pattern data coming from the telcos to see whether there's suspicious SIM card registration activities. Based on data from the telcos, based on what law enforcement agencies see on the ground, these are then calibrated to see how to tighten, whether to tighten, to make sure that it's actually effective.
2: Hello?
3: Hey, hi, 家里人谁来啦?
2: 我老婆而已。那孩子怎么样啦? 孩子就这样吧,
0: Remember the scam call I received? It all started with a convincing local number. He claimed to be someone I knew, quickly moved the conversation to WhatsApp where he began asking me for money. But when he realized that I wasn't falling for the scam, he deleted our chat history. Now, I tried calling back the number, but just like Christina's case, the number appears to be no longer in use. Tracing the scammers is difficult because they operate behind SIM card mules. Once they were exposed, they quickly discard the numbers. Singapore's laws allow for only 3 prepaid SIM cards. As for postpaid SIM cards, during my interview with IMDA, it says it now plans to tighten regulations. Hopefully, that will be one step forward against the scammers.
4: Of all our human emotions, perhaps the one that feels heaviest is guilt. From dark chapters in history to the present day.
5: The woman was screaming at us and telling us to help them.
4: I'm on a journey through Asia to unpack the power that guilt wields over us all.
6: They make the victims feel guilty.
7: You're so scared, you don't know what to do, you comply.
4: It's a feeling that young people are unpacking and tackling in new ways as never before.
8: Even if I expose harmful activities to the environment, I feel this level of guilt as well.
9: Anything that you get access to as a woman, it's never a right, it's always a privilege, and then the guilt comes.
4: Watch The Asian Guilt Code, on demand at cna.asia.
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0: is Asia First.
1: Good Monday morning. I'm Julie Yu at 7 a.m. here in Singapore to headlines this hour. Prime Minister Benjamin Netanyahu has ordered a security review of international flights to Israel after last week's attempted fly-to-fly hijacking. The move comes as the investigation widens internationally, with Australian authorities probing the so-called co-pilot's links to the country and his background before the flight to Tel Aviv from Dubai.
2: I'm Arnold Gay. Also this morning, thousands of supporters of Pakistan's jailed former Prime Minister Imran Khan have begun a days-long march towards the capital, Islamabad. The demonstrators demanding Khan's release from prison after a series of convictions that his party calls politically motivated. And Japan summons the U.S. ambassador after an American Marine was arrested in connection with a robbery and murder in Okinawa. The case could reignite long-standing tensions over the U.S. military presence on the island.
3: I'm Elizabeth Neal with your business news. OPEC Plus agrees to maintain current oil output targets, with further changes unlikely until next year. Brent crude remains above $100 a barrel, with oil prices set to rise further as a tax on tankers and oil facilities intends

0: intensify in the Middle East.
1: Prime Minister Benjamin Netanyahu has ordered a security review of international flights to Israel days after a co-pilot attempted to crash a fly-by plane bound for Tel Aviv.
2: The incident has triggered calls for an investigation into a potential security lapse. Israel has some of the world's toughest aviation security measures. Mr. Netanyahu said last week that Israel has a long-standing agreement with foreign airlines to keep pilots from flying into the country if they are from countries that don't have diplomatic ties with Israel. Reports say the co-pilot of the Fly Dubai flight was from Oman, a country with no diplomatic ties with Israel. The pilot stabbed the Indian flight commander before trying to take control of the aircraft.
1: Under a law passed in 2023, airlines flying to Israel required to provide passenger and crew information, including names and nationalities, up to 48 hours before a flight. Israeli newspaper Haaretz reports that authorities had received the Fly Dubai flight's crew and passenger list. It says the transport ministry and intelligence agency Mossad are responsible for reviewing that information. But Israeli authorities have yet to confirm whether the crew list was actually checked. The transport minister has rejected responsibility for the failure, saying security oversight of foreign airlines falls under Israel's intelligence agencies. Mr. Netanyahu described what happened as a loophole.
2: The United Arab Emirates said the September 30 incident was an attempted terrorist attack. Investigators are still working to establish the motive and whether anyone else was involved. Australia has opened a probe into the co-pilot's connection to the country as well. They're trying to establish whether he was radicalized in Australia.
1: Natasha Gutierrez reports for CNA with more on Australia's investigation into co-pilot's alleged links with the country.
3: At this stage, the Australian link is that he spent a couple of years here as a student almost a decade ago. What we know so far is he was issued an Australian student visa in 2014. He studied here between 2015 and 2017, reportedly in Melbourne, and then he left. And he had his visa cancelled in 2019. That cancellation, as we understand, wasn't on character grounds. He simply wasn't enrolled in a course anymore. The details beyond that are less clear. A now deleted LinkedIn profile reportedly listed engineering studies at an Australian university, but it is not verified which university just yet. While he was here, he also allegedly visited extremist websites and he was on the radar of authorities, although that's something we are still waiting for the government to confirm. The Australian Federal Police, or the AFP, confirmed that the Victorian Joint Counter-Terrorism Team is investigating this man links to Australia. That team brings together the AFP, Victoria Police, and ACO, our domestic intelligence agency. Investigators are expected to look at whether he was radicalized while here, and that's a question that they're still examining. Generally, they would also aim to understand whether he acted alone. We understand that security agencies from several countries are working together to establish his motives with help from the U.S. and other Western governments.
2: Well, meantime, conflict in the Middle East escalating sharply on the Yemeni front. The government has announced an all-out war to retake territory held by Houthi militants who have been gaining significant ground. Dozens of people have reportedly been killed. Fire raged at a factory in Sana'a. The capital appeared to bear the brunt of attacks by government forces. The Houthis said a Saudi-led strike hit this factory that made sponges. The Saudi-led coalition has been trading fire with the militants in a bid to weaken their capabilities. A worker maintained the factory was not a military target.
4: مثل ما تشاهدون امامكم لا يوجد اي صواريخ او منطقه عسكريه او شيء حتى الى اصابه طفيفه الحمد لله يعني في البشري ما خسرنا شيء بس قام باستهداف المصنع تماما وانهائه.
2: Elsewhere in Sana'a, the Houthis claimed an airstrike hit close to this maternity hospital causing injuries. The Houthis control about one-third of Yemen's territory, including Sana'a, for more than a decade. They are said to have cut a vital supply route from the city of Taiz to Aden, the interim capital of the government. Fighting at Taiz reportedly killed more than 70 soldiers. The government's

0: New offensive faces an ambitious target to retake the Red Sea coastline. The territory is critical for the Houthis to enforce control over the Bab el-Mandeb choke point for international shipping and a blockade on Saudi-linked vessels. The Houthis say they have struck back, hitting Saudi Arabia with ballistic missiles and drones, targeting Saudi national oil company Aramco in Riyadh and Kurais.
1: Now, more than 5,000 supporters of imprisoned former Pakistan Prime Minister Imran Khan have begun a so-called long march towards the capital, Islamabad. A days-long demonstration comes after failed talks with the government to call off the protest. Demonstrators are calling for Mr. Khan's release and vow to make it to the capital with hundreds of thousands in tow. Military officials have warned that any, quote, agitation will be dealt with decisive force. Supporters say they will march until their demands are met.
2: हम हुकूमत से यही चाहते हैं कि भाई साहब आपने हमारा लीडर नजायज तरीके से कैद किया हुआ है उनके उन पे झूठे केसेस बनाए हुए हैं ठीक है आप उनके केसेस अदालतों में लगाए उनको रिलीफ दे ताकि वो इस मुल्क की नुमाइंदा कर ले इस मुल्क को इमरान खान की जरूरत है ये मुल्क आगे नहीं जा सकता और इंशाल्लाह हम निकले हैं और इस हुकूमत को घर बेच के इंशाल्लाह हम वापस आएंगे
1: The march began in Khyber Pakhtunkhwa province, where Khan's PTI party holds power. Now, the province's chief minister says demonstrators aim to reach Khairabad, about 80 kilometers west of Islamabad, by Thursday. In preparation, authorities blocked major routes into the capital with shipping containers. The government sought to delay the march, citing a surge in militant attacks in the northwest. That discontent over Khan's imprisonment has been growing amid concerns over the 73-year-old's medical treatment and

0: have launched an investigation into allegations of sexual harassment by officers during street protests in New Delhi. Delhi police said the complaint has been transferred to the District Crime Branch for a fair and impartial inquiry. Three female journalists accused police of inappropriate touching after authorities detained scores of protesters around the government-designated protest site of Jantar Mantar. They have warned that, quote, unauthorized gatherings were prohibited around the area. Well, hundreds of protesters gathered on Friday demanding the chief of the Election Commission step down over large-scale changes, that is, to voter rolls. Protesters argue their recent revisions to the voter list give an advantage to the ruling Bharatiya Janata Party. The Election Commission has denied the allegations and said the exercise is aimed at removing duplicate and ineligible entries. And the woman at the center of the Cornell University rape case is now being targeted with threats.
1: A lawyer told CNN that people have threatened to silence or harm her if she doesn't withdraw her civil lawsuit, in which she accuses several students of drugging and raping her in 2024. The school is facing growing criticism over its handling of the case, which has put a spotlight on sexual violence on campuses.
0: The woman identified as Jane Doe claims that Cornell failed to adequately punish the perpetrators, offering some of them a way to lessen penalties by writing essays. The president of the university yesterday vowed answers and pledged greater transparency.
2: This has been one of the most difficult weeks in our history. And I know many of you are angry, saddened, and struggling, and that those bonds are under extraordinary stress. What happened to Jane Doe in 2024 is deeply disturbing and will weigh heavily on our community for years to come.
0: Mitch McCann is in New York for CNA with more on this story. So, Mitch, tell us more about the extent of these threats and attempts to unmask Jane Doe.
3: Yeah, Julie, good evening from New York. Look, the lawyer for the alleged victim says in this case his client is under siege on social media, saying that people are trying to identify her online and that both he and this woman have faced threats. Now, Thomas Jiffra says the woman known as Jane Doe was completely incapable of consent because she was completely grossly intoxicated when the incident took place. Now, Jiffra says other women not involved in this situation have also been mistakenly identified. As for the men in this case, it's reported that the family of a man with the same name as one of the accused was served legal papers despite the fact he's in the military and never attended Cornell. It's reported that mistake is now being cleared up in court filings, but really this has created a firestorm, not just at Cornell, but at universities across the United States. In the coming days, actually tomorrow, a protest called Justice for Survivors is planned to take place at Cornell University. It's expected to be attended by up to 20 different on-campus groups, so it's expected to be a large protest. This case is certainly not going away anytime soon.
1: Mitch, President Trump also weighing in on the case, particularly, you know, with the appointment of Letitia James, a special prosecutor. He isn't the only one flagging some ethical questions about her appointment. So what exactly is the ethical question and what do we know so far?
3: Yeah, that's right. Donald Trump and others, Arnold, are questioning Letitia James's impartiality here. That's because James has already expressed sympathy for the victim online. She wrote on social media, "What this young woman has been forced to endure is horrific and unacceptable." She said, "I'm holding her in my heart and my prayers." While she That might be how she feels, it has led some to ask, how can she fairly prosecute this case? That's what Donald Trump was talking about. He was asked about this over the weekend. He said, "I feel badly for whoever she's looking at because they won't get a fair shake," Donald Trump told reporters actually on Friday. Kathy Hochul was asked about James's social media post when she announced her as a special prosecutor. She said, "I have every confidence in our Attorney General to do what she's always done, look at the facts, examine the record, and draw the proper conclusions." That's exactly what is going to happen in this case. You can imagine down the line, if anyone is charged, that is something that they will argue in court, but it's hard to see how this is going to play out just yet. A lot more facts still to come to light, it seems.
1: Understood, Mitch. Thank you very much for the update. Meantime, Mitch McCann reporting for CNA, live from New York.
0: Japan has summoned the U.S. envoy after an American Marine stationed in Okinawa

0: Ogunbowa was arrested on suspicion of robbery and murder.
1: U.S. Ambassador George Glass has pledged full cooperation with investigations. The 20-year-old suspect is accused of killing a 39-year-old woman at a hotel in Okinawa's Naha City and stealing her wallet and backpack. The U.S. Marine has denied the allegations. Police said CCTV footage shows the suspect entering a hotel room with the victim and coming out alone with what appears to be her belongings. The case risks reigniting tensions over the U.S. military presence in Okinawa, where some 25,000 U.S. servicemen are stationed.
0: The Japanese Prime Minister Sanae Takaichi called the crime an extremely brutal and heinous incident and said a strong protest has been lodged with the U.S. side. While Japan's defense chief Shinzuro Koizumi noted that incidents involving U.S. military personnel often cause significant anxiety for locals in Okinawa and said they must never occur.
2: Still ahead, stocks head into the fourth quarter with strong year-to-date gains. But the rally is now facing new pressure. Bond yields are surging. Earnings expectations are sky high and oil markets remain volatile. Plus, investors, they'll be looking out for Fed signals this week about interest rates. And we'll be joined by OCBC's Vasu Menon after this break.
3: Explore a turbulent Asia where humanity, resilience and tradition take the spotlight this October on CNA. During the Japanese occupation of Singapore, an unlikely bond took root.
4: Honor went to the Japanese High Command, imploring them to conserve the collections of the gardens.
3: Discover how scientists came together to protect Singapore's gardens and treasures in War at the Gardens. In Nepal, a devastating flood tears through mountain valleys, sweeping away homes and lives.
5: People are crying and shouting.
3: Witness extraordinary acts of courage as communities come together to search, rescue and rebuild. In Nepal, the floods wake. And in Taiwan, 11,000 pigeons are released far out at sea. Their quest to race back home, guided only by instinct.
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3: Explore the extraordinary bond between humans and birds behind a tradition facing an uncertain future. In Inside Out Asia, Taiwan's Pigeon Kings. This October on CNA.
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7: A mountain collapses. 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
8: We Nepalese, we like to help each other.
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12: 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That has flipped over the years.
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2: Markets are well in the fourth quarter, typically a good time for stocks. But this year, equities are facing a couple of headwinds that are challenging the sustainability of the rally. Now, the S&P 500, for one, has climbed nearly 13% so far this year, but that rise is being threatened by a spike in bond yields, with a benchmark 10-year yield near a 24-year high that it hit last week. And yields are climbing due to expectations of strong growth, higher energy costs, and increased competition from capital raising from the AI build-out. It's now competing for the same pool of money that has propped up the stock market. Also, for U.S. Earnings season around the corner as well, and corporate profits have beaten high sky expectations, which has raised the bar even higher. CapEx revisions from hyperscalers will be sharply in focus. Now, minutes of the Federal Reserve's latest meeting where they raised rates will also be released this week, in fact, on Wednesday. And that's going to be giving the market some clues there on the central bank's rate outlook. A weak jobs report on Friday has raised hopes the Fed will keep rates unchanged this month. And we've got oil prices starting the week higher after Yemen's Iran-backed Houthis said that they launched ballistic missiles and drones at Saudi Aramco sites in Riyadh, raising concerns about production at the top exporter in the region. You've got Brent about $102.70 a barrel right now, WTI $91.30. Crude also under pressure amid reports of more tankers struck in waters near Oman and Iran. Now, Iran has reiterated its conditions for reopening the Strait of Hormuz. In the meantime, OPEC Plus has agreed to keep its November oil output targets steady. No change is expected from the group until next year. Meanwhile, output from Gulf producers are well below output targets due to the Iran war. For more, we're joined by Vasu Menon. He's Managing Director, Investment Strategy, Wealth Management Singapore at OCBC Bank. Vasu, thanks for joining us today. Just taking a look at what we can expect in this final quarter of the year. We're in Q4, and it's been so fast. And this is historically, you know, a good, strong period for U.S. stocks. But as we talked about, they're facing a whole set of different headwinds, adding pressure. And chief among them is the surging bond yields.
16: That's right.
2: What should investors be bracing for?
16: Well, you know, they should be bracing for more volatility for sure. Bond yields are climbing. They've climbed quite a lot. That's going to create quite a bit of volatility. But what's going for markets is the fact that the economy is fairly strong. That's a positive for the markets. The other positive of markets is earnings. And the third quarter earnings season in the US will start very soon. And the markets are expecting a very strong set of earnings coming out of the third quarter. And I think there's a lot of liquidity on the sidelines. If you look at U.S. money market funds, it's close to a record high. Those are the positives of markets. But then on the negative side, bond yields, concerns about inflation, concerns about central banks pushing up interest rates. Now, the good piece of news, if I may offer some, is that if you cast your mind back to February 1999 to January 2000, that was a period when the bond yields in the U.S. went past 5%, went up to nearly 7%, as in like 10-year U.S. government bond yields. Now, during that period, the markets ran into a lot of volatility, but the S&P 500 index closed higher. The MSCI World Index closed higher. Global bonds came off by about 3.5%. They didn't fall off the cliff. So, in other words, despite the rising bond yields during that period, way past 5% towards 7%, the markets were still able to hit higher because of strong economy, strong earnings. And if you recall, at that point in time, it was the tech fervor, which is still ongoing right now. So the AX CapEx cycle will be quite critical. What the AI hyperscalers say about CapEx spending in the coming earnings season, together with the optimism of AI, will be a key driver. And we'll see whether the markets will be able to climb the wall of worry once again, as they have done historically.
2: Yeah, so you're pointing out, we're seeing some similar conditions here as what we saw in 1999, AI or tech at least, and strong economy, strong figures that we're seeing. Building on the point about earnings, Q3 earnings are expected to be up by more than 30% from a year ago. With that, you know, do you share that same kind of optimism there? We also know that the market has been so closely tied to AI. And so how vulnerable is it going to be if those hyperscalers actually go ahead and trim their CapEx plan?
16: Well, if the hyperscalers trim their CapEx plans, then the markets will be spooked. And the markets will pull back. And many of these mega cap tech stocks, AI-related stocks, will pull back. Now, if the trim is insignificant, in other words, it's a small trim, I think the markets will probably pull back and then recover its footing and hit higher. But if it is a very significant shift, then the markets could be spooked. So it's very important, I think, in the coming weeks to watch for what the hyperscalers, especially the big ones, the mega cap tech stocks in the US, say about AI capex spending. Because right now, AI capex spending for this year is expected to be about $750 billion, and the market is expecting that to rise to $1 trillion next year. So it will be quite critical to see what this hyperscalers, mega cap tech stocks say about their capex spending, because that has been a key driver of the market so far this year, and it will continue to be a key driver for the markets in the next 12 months. Mm.
2: And I would like to know about, you know, how elevated oil prices, if that's going to have any bearing on the sort of strong data points that we're seeing come out of the US, especially as, you know, oil is still around $100. You know, obviously, I've been flowing here in the past week or so, but it's 100, 102 today, as we're seeing.
16: That's right. It's been range trading.
2: Yeah, indeed. And so what do you think, whether this is going to change your outlook for the global economy and markets even?
16: Well, you know, if oil prices shoot up to, say, $150 a barrel, that will change things, right? But if it continues to range trade between, you know, $90 to, say, $110 a barrel, I think the markets can absorb it. You know, I think what's happening in the Middle East players, together the US and G7 countries, they're trying to manage this.
2: Yeah.
16: So every time you see oil prices spike up, you see political rhetoric starting to take a back seat and
2: but
16: prices come down.
2: How long is the question, right?
16: Well, how long is the question? And the question is whether things will escalate in the Middle East. So clearly it's a risk that we need to bear in mind. But so far that risk has taken a back seat. Where that risk has come through is through bond yields. So the bond yields are rising partly because markets are worried that oil prices could rise. That could fuel second round inflation effects and in turn cause bond yields to hit higher. But if oil prices, for whatever reason, comes off, that could actually be positive for long-term bond yields in the sense that yields could then come back down below 5%. So again, very important to keep an eye on what's happening in the Middle East. And as long as prices, oil prices range straight between that $90 to $110 barrel, I think, you know, we are in like Goldilocks land.
2: All right, Vasu, appreciate that. Thanks for joining us today. Vasu Menon there, he is Managing Director, Investment Strategy, Wealth Management, Singapore, OCBC Bank. And I'll be back with more in the next hour. You can get your business updates across all of our CNA platforms right here, Asia First TV, on radio CNA 938 and digital CNA.asia/business. And still to come on Asia First, a major sweep against illegal online gaming in the Philippines, with more than 240 foreign workers detained.

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1: Ideas, aspirations and attitudes of Singaporeans are changing the nation that raised them.
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0: always be forgotten.
1: If we as Singaporeans are able to have a satellite that we can truly say was conceived, designed, engineered and built in Singapore,
2: how wonderful would it be?
3: This is Singapore. We don't give up.

0: Good morning, just shy of 7:30 here in Singapore. This is Asia First.
1: And here are the headlines we are following. Prime Minister Benjamin Netanyahu has ordered a security review of international flights to Israel after last week's attempted fly-by hijacking. And the move comes as the investigation widens internationally, with Australian authorities probing the co-pilot's links to the country and his background before the flight to Tel Aviv from Dubai.
0: Thousands of supporters of Pakistan's jailed former Prime Minister Imran Khan have begun a days-long march towards the capital, Islamabad. The demonstrators are demanding Khan's release from prison after a series of convictions that his party calls politically motivated.
1: And Japan has summoned the U.S. ambassador after an American Marine was arrested in connection with a robbery and murder in Okinawa. The case could reignite long-standing tensions over the U.S. military presence on the island. Authorities in the Philippines have arrested more than 240 foreign workers in what's been described as the country's largest crackdown on illegal online gaming operators this year.
0: The Immigration Bureau says Chinese nationals, as well as citizens of Malaysia, Indonesia and Myanmar, were among those detained. The arrests were carried out in two raids by the military and other law enforcement agencies. The government is investigating possible human trafficking-related offences, while the rest will be deported. Computer equipment, mobile phones, laptops and SIM cards were seized.
1: Now, the Immigration Bureau chief pledged to ensure the Philippines is not used as a base for illegal activities. The Philippine gaming operators have been banned since 2024. Authorities accused organized crime groups of using them as a cover for human trafficking, money laundering, online fraud, kidnappings and murder.
0: Nearly 1,500 Myanmar migrants have returned to the war-torn country from Malaysia. They're the first batch under a scheme that will see a total of 5,000 Myanmar migrants repatriated from Malaysia. The group arrived aboard three Myanmar Navy ships on Sunday. Hundreds of families gathered outside a naval base in Yangon, hoping to be reunited with loved ones. But many were told they could not meet immediately. A naval official said the returnees would first be taken to several locations across Yangon before meeting their relatives. The repatriations are going ahead despite warnings from the UN of possible unsafe conditions in Myanmar. The country has been engulfed in civil war since the military seized power in a 2021 coup. Malaysia says all those being sent back agreed to return voluntarily, but the UN and human rights groups say they were not allowed to verify if those decisions were genuinely free and informed.
1: The more people in Singapore are talking about mental health than ever before. But for one grassroots program, that conversation could be coming to an end.
0: Ivy Chalk speaks to its co-founder to find out how it has helped hundreds boost their well-being and what plans they have next.
2: For 5 years, groups of strangers have met every weekend at what's called well-being circles, a space for people to find practical ways to improve happiness and bounce back from challenges. Now, Sherman Ho and his team are laying out the room for what could be their very last sessions.
3: Come, I can show you around. So, because well-being circles are all done in small groups, right? So we have two facilitators and about seven participants per each group.
4: So how early did they sign up for the sessions? Do you get any last-minute sign-ups as well?
2: Social Enterprise Happiness Initiative has been running mental wellness programs for almost a decade. It started with large events, but that came to a halt when the pandemic hit. Sessions went online and became smaller. That's when Sherman realized the smaller setting was creating a greater impact on people's well-being.
3: You need it to be very intimate because it is such a subjective experience. And in order for people to really grasp a lot of these concepts and that we talk about, right, all these skills that we talk about,

0: you need them to bring in their personal experiences.
1: And the need to help improve people's well-being is even greater in an urban jungle like Singapore.
0: It's a very, very dense, high-density city-state, right? And it's a very stressful place to live in, to be honest, right? The high cost of living, you don't have a lot of nature around, right? People are all rushing, always rushing here and there, right? So you don't really have time to yourself and space to sort of reflect and sort of calm down. I think technology plays a very big part in a lot of stresses and mental health issues that we see today, right? And I guess we don't have that time to understand what's the implication of all this technology on people.
1: 5 years and 1,000 participants later, the well-being circles are down to their last 84 people. It's a wide mix from ages 18 to 80. Some are familiar faces, returning to volunteer as facilitators. I joined one such session to see what it's like.
2: All right, Circle. So today we're going to talk about strengths.
1: Games were also used to help us better understand the concepts and reflect further.
2: So strengths are something that are essential to who we are. They're energizing and they're effortless to use. As you were reflecting on it, would you mind sharing with us to inspire us as well? Like, how would you build on your strength?
3: One of the strengths that I felt was good to carry on was perseverance. I think sometimes when work gets difficult or like when life like gives you lemons or whatever, I want to try to keep it in mind that I would want to continue and persevere even if it gets difficult.
1: When the well-being circles first started, Sherman tells me people would ask if happiness could raise their children's grades or help them earn more money.
0: There's still a lot of skepticism that people have, right? People still think that this one is some very fluffy. They would still think that this is some fluffy thing that they feel like it's not worth the time. Yeah, and Singaporeans, we are very pragmatic, right? So we always want facts, we want numbers and all that.
1: But that's apparently not the case for Rachel Low. She's here to find help to navigate the new turning points in her life.
4: Because I recently like got married, so I think that's quite a big transition for me in my life. And also recently started a new job as well. So I think there's these two major transitions that does take a toll on my life, and sometimes I get very overwhelmed with it.
1: But now the well-being circles are coming to an end, even as conversations about mental health in Singapore grow. For Sherman, it's not journey's end, but a stopover to rest, reflect, and realign.
0: When you talk about coming for an 8-week-long program, right, committing 8 Saturdays, right, people find it difficult. Yeah, so then we started to take it back and realize that, hey, actually we may need to look at how can we redesign the program for the needs of today's people, where we are more busy, we have less time. It could be like 2 or 3 weekends, it could be, it could even maybe possibly be a 1-weekend program, right? And I want to tell people that you have agency over your own well-being. And we have seen this so much that whatever your life circumstances, we all have the power to transcend it and build a better life for ourselves.
5: Still ahead on Asia First, Max Verstappen storms to his first Formula One victory of the season after a rain-soaked race was plagued by delays in Malaysia.
6: China's tech is changing the world, but in a male-dominated industry, there are women who are making their mark.
7: Callie, she's able to put all those things together in a highly data-driven culture.
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10: China is pouring resources into 6 futuristic industries.
11: AI talking to a human would be like a human talking to a tree, right? But if we had a brain-to-brain computer interface, that perhaps changes the balance of power with artificial intelligence.
12: We thought to put the fire into the plant, the plant can glow in the morning.
13: 我们在这里呢，主要就是做整个面向具身智能和人形机器人的通用的平台的建设。
14: Ensuring ethical behavior for a superintelligent system will require much faster global cooperation.
10: What is the impact on warfare, geopolitics, or the future of humanity? Watch When Titans Clash on demand at CNA.Asia.
15: CNA wins at the Cannes Corporate Media and TV Awards 2026 with 2 gold, 2 silver and the prestigious Blue Dolphin TV Network of the Year Award. 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CNA. Understand Asia.
5: A Malaysian politician has urged Indonesia to name companies responsible for the transboundary haze. Johor opposition chief Andra Chen says the companies, including those believed to be from Malaysia, need to be held accountable for the health and environmental issue.
16: Southeast Asia has spent decades dealing with recurring haze, and economic losses can run into billions of dollars. CNA's Olivia Mazuki explains why funding for prevention remains a challenge.
17: The economics start with a basic problem. Those whose activities contribute to the fires, from commercial and small-scale agriculture to land development, don't necessarily bear the full costs. This leaves businesses, workers and governments to pick up the bill.
18: This is a typical problem of externalities. So the polluters, they only care about their own private costs. But then they need to know that their actions are actually causing harm on people who are not involved in this production. And then for the victims, there's also this problem of free riding, because if someone pays, I get clean air, so why should I pay?
17: And those wider costs can be substantial. Indonesia's 2015 fires punched a $16 billion hole in its economy, equivalent to around 1.9% of GDP. Those losses spread across agriculture, trade, tourism, transport, and other industries. When severe fires returned in 2019, the World Bank estimated another $5.2 billion in losses. Only around $200 million was direct damage to assets. Roughly $5 billion came from lost economic activity, and some of those costs travel with the smoke. Separate research estimates that cross-boundary haze in 2015 cost Singapore's economy 1.8 billion Sing dollars, that's around 1.4 billion US dollars, through lost productivity and lower business and tourism revenue. Considering the costs on that scale, why not spend upfront to prevent some of the damage in the first place? Well, one study modeled the restoration of 2.5 million hectares of degraded Indonesian peatland. Estimated costs between 3.2 billion and 6 billion US dollars. Researchers estimate that across 6 major fire years, restoration could have reduced fire-related economic losses by around 8 billion dollars. On paper, the potential benefits outweigh the costs, but the calculation is more complicated.
18: To impose prevention programs, another thing we need to take note is the discount factor. So how long after are we going to realize these benefits? It's like how we value $100 today and $100 10 years later.
17: But even if prevention makes economic sense, there is still the harder question. Who pays? Especially when the benefits are spread across governments, businesses and affected countries.
18: Businesses should also acknowledge that your productivity of the workers also affects your workflow. And then if the haze is so bad that even your businesses close and work from home, then your productivity is also affected.
17: The haze bill will be paid either way. The economic question is whether Southeast Asia spends more before fires start or keeps paying after the damage is done. For CNA Explains, I'm Olivia Marzuki.
5: The Asian Games wrapped up in Aichi, Nagoya after 2 weeks of competition.
16: 17,000 athletes and officials took part in the region's largest multi-sport event. CNA senior correspondent Michio Ishida has more.
19: A luxury cruise ship, hotels and temporary

0: accommodation replaced a traditional athlete's village at the Asian Games in Aichi, Nagoya. The unconventional arrangements, especially these container units, drew complaints over cramped living conditions, while hiccups over transportation also came under fire. But organizers pushed back against the criticism at a media conference on Sunday as the games came to a close.
1: Out of 100,000 vehicle transportation, two or one get delayed. So where is the challenge? If you have more than 100,000 movement on the game and one get delayed or two, there is no challenge in this or failure in the system.
0: The weather posed another major test during the games. Nagoya was hit by flooding a week before the official opening in September and saw persistent rain and typhoon threat during the event.
2: 組織委員会では気象庁とも連携をした独自の気象チームを編成をして天候等についての詳細な分析を行い適切な準備対応を検討することで一部の競技日程に変更が生じたものの大きな混乱はなく全ての競技を実施することができました。
0: The Asian Games are the region's largest multi-sport event, but ticket sales over the past 2 weeks were a challenge. Organizers reported average sales of about 60-70%, with public interest in Japan slow to build. This mother and daughter say their excitement only grew towards the end.
3: もっと早くこう宣伝してくれればもっと楽しめたかなと思ってます。
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0: But some events proved to be a hit.
5: 自分ボクシングだけに集中してたんで、まあ、ボクシングの面ではもう本当にありがたい。観客もすごく多かったんで。
0: Organizers say the games delivered commercially too. They reported a 19% increase in income from sponsorship, broadcast rights, and digital platforms compared with a previous edition held in Hangzhou in 2023.
6: The Olympic Council of Asia hailed the Asian Games in Aichi, Nagoya as a success, with 54 world records broken. It says the performances show the strength of Asian athletes as they look ahead to the Los Angeles Olympics in 2028. Michio Ishida, CNA, Nagoya, Japan.
7: The Aichi Nagoya Asian Games delivered historic triumphs and unforgettable moments.But was also marked by criticism, CNA's Aleph Amsha reports.
8: For more than 2 weeks, Nagoya and the wider Aichi Prefecture have been at the heart of Asia's largest sporting spectacle. Now, with more than 1,500 medals handed out across 43 sports, Japan is bidding farewell to the Games, paying tribute to athletes and the spirit of unity. In 4 years' time,Doha will welcome Asia's best athletes once again after 24 years.
9: Doha, the host city of the next Asian Games in Qatar.
8: Until then, these games will be remembered for the Japanese warmth and hospitality.
10: That was so exciting. I saw the track and field relay and gold medal, so I said, wow, that is so good.
11: It's good to meet people together in one place. Many people from many countries come to here and enjoy the sports, and we hope good, just enjoy.
8: But games officials have also promised to conduct a review in the wake of organizational headaches from accommodation to logistical woes. Fan turnout was also poor in some events, with organizers blaming a prolonged spell of bad weather among key factors. While the Aichi Nagoya Games have had its shortcomings, many will look back fondly at the milestones, moments, and sporting miracles that have made these games special.For now, Japan says sayonara before the continent gathers once more in Qatar in 2030. Until then, Aleph Amsha, CNA, Nagoya.
7: Singapore will look into how it can help its promising young sailors transit.

0: to senior campaigns like the Asian Games. Sailing delivered a haul of 3 silvers and a bronze in Japan, but failed to produce a gold for the first time since 2002. The comments come as Singapore wraps up its Asian Games campaign with 18 medals, including 2 golds, placing it 21st among 45 teams overall.
1: How do we help the athletes, the sailors, and the system produce more goals in the next round? Bridge the path between the young athletes into the senior campaign. And specifically, sailing is quite interesting because the classes change. And as you age, the boat changes, and therefore what it takes to win also changes. So this is something that we definitely study very closely with the Singapore Sailing Federation to prepare the athletes for the future games.
0: Officials say athletes have met internal targets, but say they will review what's needed to improve Singapore's showing in team-based sports. It will study how other countries with professional leagues or full-time players have done well, for example. Athletes could be given more exposure through more local and overseas competitions. Plus, Sports Singapore says the country's young contingent in Japan has shown much promise ahead of the 2029 SEA Games on home soil.
2: I'm very excited that the performances, not only is historic and groundbreaking, it shows our young athletes who are here for the first time, 2/3 of them are debutants. A very young team of average age, 23, what it takes to win, what is the bravery and the courage and the determination that needs to be brought to the field of play.
3: Now, Red Bull's Max Verstappen has won the Formula One Bahrain Grand Prix in Malaysia. It's the 4-time F1 champ's first victory of the season and comes after heavy rain caused multiple delays and a suspended start procedure. The first wet weather race of the season started more than 90 minutes later than planned as standing water made conditions at the Sepang circuit unsafe for racing. When drivers eventually headed out, more problems emerged. Ferrari's Lewis Hamilton briefly stopped on track with a software issue, while Verstappen also reported problems accelerating. The rain-soaked race marks F1's return to Malaysia for the first time since 2017 after the conflict in the Middle East forced the Bahrain Grand Prix to relocate. The race was also marred by transport gridlock during the practice and qualifying sessions on Friday and Saturday. Fans were forced to queue for hours to hop on the shuttle buses, with some resorting to walk several kilometers to reach their cars and other transport points.
0: Well, that's it. A record number of people watched the race.
3: Yeah.
0: So now, imagine running a company all on your own with AI taking on work that once required a team. So in China, so-called one-person companies, or OPCs, are gaining momentum with more than 16 million of them nationwide.
3: That's right. But how far can this model go? CNA's Rebecca Mateo reports in the first of our 3-part series on AI-powered companies.
4: For most of his working life, Zhang Pengtao worked in advertising and video production. His previous studio had 7 people. But today, the 37-year-old is effectively the company. Instead of hiring people for every function, Mr. Zhang is using AI to take on some of that work.
5: 就是财务记账的一个软件，然后叫这个片场台账。是您自己做的？对，就我自己所做。如果你是一个OPC的话，大概你肯定是不会去单独去找一个财务去记账的，因为那样的话，北京成本一个月得8000块钱左右。
4: Mr. Zhang has no coding background, but using OpenAI's agent Codex, he built tools to track projects, costs, and profits himself.
5: 然后之后，我们目前的话就是普票和专票嘛，然后你可以在这选，然后点保存成本，然后它就可以来根据你这个实际情况来帮你计算你对吧？你最后的这个成本和利润，然后之后还有一个利润计算器，然后你就可以能计算出这几个项目你到底是挣了多少钱。
4: AI is also transforming the work Mr. Zhang sells. After 14 years making videos the traditional way, much of his production now happens on his laptop.
5: 首先这个创意我们会有一个人工有一个思考，把这一段话直接给到这个 Codex， 它就可以帮你产生这个在线的这个 PPT， 然后还有配图，然后还有整个的一个就整个这个 PPT 进行的制作。比如原来可能是这么一个工作是3天，对吧？现在那基本上就是3个小时。

0: Mr. Chang says his productivity has roughly tripled and the number of clients he works with has doubled. AI is also opening up new sources of income.
1: 我们今年开始转型的是开始走第二个路子，就是我们开始做内容，我们不是去服务某一个客户，我们去服务人，每一个人。Mr.
0: Zhang says he has earned close to $30,000 from brand deals in nearly a year. He also runs paid offline AI training while his content helps attract new clients. Mr. Zhang estimates his annual income is now 60 to 80% higher than when he worked at a traditional company, even after his AI costs.
1: 虽然是拿到结果了，但是其实在这个AI视频制作之前，我们已经干了14年视频制作的工商了。But
0: what if AI is used not just to amplify expertise, but to acquire it? The five-member team behind AI video platform TuneFlow is taking a similar lean approach. Its founders had no traditional film-making background, but saw an opportunity in the growing AI-generated content industry.
2: 人工智能对于我来说, 最重要的地方就是我通过人工智能更快地去获取影视行业的知识，然后去完成这个AI的结构的一个构建，包括我通过人工智能来去帮我去设计对应的提示词，来去进行调优。
0: Those agents now take on different stages of video production. A novel goes in, AI breaks down the story, then creates the script, storyboard, and visuals before turning them into a finished video. This 2-minute clip was made in 2 hours at a cost of around $20. But the team isn't willing to use AI to bridge every gap in its expertise.
2: 我对方案本身是有判别能力的，然后呢，我们的工程师呢对代码是有判别能力的。那么我们知道他做的内容到底是好还是坏，到底是质量高的质量差的，这个我们是清楚的。但是财务工作不是，我们对财务工作完全没有理解，完全没有了解。那么他做的好或坏对我们来讲是影响非常大的。
0: The result isn't a company without people, but one where fewer people can take on far more. And while AI can fill gaps in manpower, knowing when to trust it remains a human job for now. Rebecca Mateo, CNA, Beijing.
3: In the next hour on Asia First, a major boost for persons with disabilities in Singapore, with up to 60% more spending and stronger support beyond school.
4: And in business news, South Korea's president orders a thorough investigation of a series of AI-linked data leaks as it rocks the country's financial sector. The incident's raising concerns about the risk of automated hacking on financial institutions. We'll bring the details.

Saturday on Japan Hour. Getting to know beautiful Japan takes the slow road to relaxation. Ride the Asa Coast Railway.

0: where wheels leave the road and roll onto the rails. Then settle into a cozy homestay with delicious home-cooked meals and freshly roasted coffee. Japan Hour, Saturday on CNA.
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0: is Asia First.
1: Good morning. It's 8 a.m. here in Singapore. I'm Julie Yu, our top story this hour. Prime Minister Benjamin Netanyahu has ordered a security review of international flights to Israel after last week's attempted fly-by hijacking. The move comes as the investigation widens internationally, with Australian authorities probing the co-pilot's links to the country and his background before the flight to Tel Aviv from Dubai.
2: I'm Arnold Gay. Also this morning, thousands of supporters of Pakistan's jailed former Prime Minister Imran Khan have begun a days-long march towards the capital, Islamabad. The demonstrators demanding Khan's release from prison after a series of convictions that his party calls politically motivated. And Japan summons the U.S. ambassador after an American Marine was arrested in connection with a robbery and murder in Okinawa. The case could reignite long-standing tensions over the U.S. military presence on the island.
3: I'm Elizabeth Neo with your business news. SoftBank's Masayoshi Son sounds the alarm over AI, joining a growing chorus of tech leaders warning of potential safety risks. His comments come as the OpenAI CEO Sam Altman says the world may have to accept some bad things happening in order to reap the benefits of the technology.
1: Prime Minister Benjamin Netanyahu has ordered a security review of international flights to Israel days after a co-pilot attempted to crash a fly-by plane bound for Tel Aviv.
2: The incident has triggered calls for an investigation into a potential security lapse. Israel has some of the world's toughest aviation security measures. Mr. Netanyahu said last week that Israel has a long-standing agreement with foreign airlines to keep pilots from flying into the country if they're from countries that don't have diplomatic ties with Israel. Reports say the co-pilot of the Fly Dubai flight was from Oman, a country with no diplomatic ties with Israel. The pilot stabbed the Indian flight commander before trying to take control of the aircraft.
1: Now, under a law passed in 2023, airlines flying to Israel are required to provide passenger and crew information, including names and nationalities, up to 48 hours before a flight. The Israeli newspaper Haaretz reports that authorities had received the Fly Dubai flight's crew and passenger list. It says the Transport Ministry and intelligence agency Mossad are responsible for reviewing that information. But Israeli authorities have yet to confirm whether the crew list was actually checked. The transport minister has rejected responsibility for the failure, saying security oversight of foreign airlines falls under Israel's intelligence agencies. And Mr. Netanyahu described what happened as a loophole.
2: The United Arab Emirates said the September 30 incident was an attempted terrorist attack. Investigators are still working to establish the motive and whether anyone else was involved. Australia has opened a probe into the co-pilot's connection to the country as well. They're trying to establish whether he was radicalized in Australia.
1: Natasha Gutierrez reports for CNA with more on Australia's investigation into the co-pilot's alleged links with the country.
4: At this stage, the Australian link is that he spent a couple of years here as a student almost a decade ago. What we know so far is he was issued an Australian student visa in 2014. He studied here between 2015 and 2017, reportedly in Melbourne, and then he left. And he had his visa canceled in 2019.